0: says he was extremely honoured by the appointment.
1: I certainly want to be a governor who makes people across the state, wherever they are, feel that they're all part of one common state, one common venture, and that we're all in this together.
0: The One Nation leader says media will only be allowed at her events if they report on the movement fairly. Journalists from the ABC, The Guardian and The Age were denied entry to the party's campaign launch ahead of the Victorian state election. The move has been criticised by MPs across the political divide, but Pauline Hanson claims these organisations are biased against One Nation.
2: It won't be forever and a day, but it's like putting out a message. Give us a fair go. Don't twist and with your opinionated and cutting what I say down to just this little snippet and putting out the wrong message.
0: Qantas is reportedly mulling a plan to outsource up to 1,000 jobs to India as part of an operational overhaul to accelerate AI use. The Australian Financial Review reports the carrier is in early stage discussions with global consulting firm Accenture about a future partnership, but no formal deal has been struck. Travel expert Quentin Long says Qantas is under increasing pressure to remain competitive across the aviation sector.
3: What we're seeing here is trying to make sure that they stay competitive because, as we all know, there are some very, very, very fiercely competitive global airlines that Qantas is trying to deal with.
0: The first mass mortality event from the H5 bird flu strain has been confirmed off South Australia, with experts warning it's just the tip of the iceberg. There are now 78 confirmed cases of the virus across the country. Infectious diseases expert Dr. Paul Griffin has told Today there's likely many more already infected.
4: That mass mortality event detected yesterday is an indication of that, and we know that this will continue to spread. But importantly, we haven't seen any detections in poultry or other animals, and we're exceptionally well prepared to continue to manage this as it does progress.
0: Also making news, Iran is denying claims from the US president that it's preparing to hold talks with the country, and the federal government is playing down concerns that first homebuyers are being put at risk by the cooling housing market. In finance, a few minutes into trade, the All Ords have opened up 8 points at 9,187. One Australian dollar is buying 70 US cents.
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0: Former Test opener Usman Khawaja says Australia are well placed to handle a massive 12 months ahead. The squad has already been hit by injury, with Josh Inglis suffering a back spasm at training in Brisbane. But Khawaja says they've got the depth to deliver.
6: Someone like Smithy's still there. Heddy's been playing great. Marnus is a world-class player. The bowling attack's great. I expect the guys to do really well. For this final, a couple of games they've played in Bangladesh, and I think we'll see the best of Australia.
0: Australia begin their test season in Darwin against Bangladesh next week. Coaches are hitting out at the AFL's crackdown on player management in the last round of the season. It follows a leaked memo from league headquarters warning clubs not to rest players ahead of the start of finals. And the Australian PGA Championship is preparing to unveil a host of international stars after being moved to the Lakes Golf Club. It's 10:04. That's the latest news and sport.
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11: Got a southbound crash on Brothers at Beenleigh Road at Mount Warren Boulevard in Mount Warren Park with minor delays there. The gateway has northbound delays through Wishart at the moment. The Riverside Expressway is seeing slight inbound delays towards Hale Street. The M1's still busy inbound through Sykes Creek. The Ipswich Motorway slow inbound through Darra. Coronation Drive sticky in both directions through Milton. The Pacific Motorway is sluggish too through Tarragindi. I'm Nathaniel Singleton on Brisbane's traffic leader 882 4BC.
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0: Mostly sunny over Brisbane today, reaching a top of 23 degrees in the city, 24 in Ipswich and 22 on the Bayside. Looking ahead, sunshine tomorrow with a top of 25, partly cloudy on Thursday 24 and blue skies on Friday 24. On Moreton Bay, west to southwesterly winds below 10 knots. Right now, it's 18 degrees at Kangaroo Point. I'm Chloe Affleck with more news at 10:30 on Brisbane's 4BC.
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13: The census is Tuesday night of next week. No matter where you are, if it's in a hotel room, at your mate's place, you got to fill in the form. I think your funders are fine if you don't. But people are so sceptical now about government's intentions. The census is meant to drill down to try and establish public policy for the years ahead. And they'll ask you a lot of questions about your personal life, who you lie down with, who you don't lie down with. Do you lie down with anybody? They'll ask you all those questions. That's fine. If that's what they ask, you can fill it in. And, of course, some people may want to mess with official heads, pretending to be someone they're not, just to see whether that helps. But you've got to be very careful. If you look at the religion one, I know there's been a bit of comment about the fact that Judaism is not carved out. Hinduism is. Hinduism is a very ancient religion, as indeed is Judaism. And if you're a Muslim, if you're a Sunni or a Shi'i, there's no difference there. Some Christian religions are counted more than others. So there's a lot of kind of other options in there. Which means you're going to have to write down words like, say, Lutheran or Shiite or Jewish in the other column, apparently. Others are saying to me, and we're getting plenty of texts, 0499-880-882, Joy says the census is a joke. It's supposed to be the 11th of August, yet people can be told to fill them out now. How are you going to prove over the internet or the phone that it was correct on the night? They're just trying to find out how much money we have, or whether our houses have enough spare rooms. And this federal government is an ass. That's a bit tough on donkeys, Joy. But fair income. She rounds off her comment. But you're right. So what if you've got a five-bedroom home and you're only using two people in the five-bedroom home? Well, government say, oh, no, there's a lot of five-bedroom homes, only two people in it. Maybe we should find a way, public policy-wise, to change that, to force you to take. And, of course, councils like the Brisbane City Council, they'd be delirious about that because they will bring in a higher rates charge for you if you, say, bring in some sort of B&B kind of feel to your family home. I mean, this is the sort of thing that governments failure, public policy-wise, has kind of delivered this cynicism that people don't want to cooperate on the census. Remember, Jesus was born in Nazareth because his parents had to go and do a census. At the time, they had to trawl across Mary, very pregnant, on a camel. You know the story. No room at the inn. Well, if they find out you've got too much room at your place, they may go you. That's what people have done. That's really, this is amazing. 2,000 years later, and this is where we've got to. Philip says, I think people have forgotten is how much this Labor government has spent in the last 4 years on renewables and all these subsidies to overseas companies. They've built solar farms and wind farms. I don't think we should call them farms. They're solar and wind industrial installations. Farming is a noble profession. We'll have a chat to the cattle industry a bit later on this hour. Let's not call them solar and wind farms. They're industrial installations on private land. And why aren't we asking Labor how much they've already spent and what is the final cost for their 2030 goal, net zero? They're ripping tax off Australians to pay for renewables. And they won't disclose the costs, and we want to know. Force them to disclose the costs, says Philip. Chris says he thinks it's great to see government policy working, but the much-needed capital gains tax reforms deliver for Australians wanting homes. Chris, I get it. You like to cheer on Team Red, but do you not get the fact that the biggest single asset most people ever will achieve in their life is the home they live in? And I also understand that if you own the home you live in, you're amongst the wealthiest 4% of the world. But Australia is not competitive with the rest of the world. This is the problem. Tanay says, I totally agree, the country's going backward at the speed of about 500. It reminds me of the song, We're Living on the Edge. We're Living on the Edge by Aerosmith. I like that. Gratuitous playing with a bit of Aerosmith. We don't mind that. We don't mind that at all. But what happens on census night? Just back to census night. It is really quite something. And Carla will have something to say about that this afternoon with somebody from the ABS. This is a comment from Robert. He said, I'm pretty sure years ago in England they had a census and they had a campaign to get everyone to put down what their religion was Jedi. It became the biggest growth religion in the UK, I think. Now, I've got to admit right here and now that one of my grandfathers was born on the 4th of May. So I always regard myself as the grandchild of a Jedi. May the 4th be with you. Robert said, I just thought it was funny, and it reminded me of that. But I was actually also thinking about friends. What if you've got friends staying over? Yeah, you've got to fill in and say you've got all these friends staying there. So if you've got a four-bedroom home, you want to have every one of those bedrooms filled with people, I think, Tuesday night of next week, or they may come gunning for you. Speaking about friends, we're excited here about Carreras and Friends happening in early December, this great concert. And we actually decided we'd use a bit of... We got Artie Fischel and The Intelligence, our in-house band, to do a bit of a rendering... Bit of a rendering of what Jose Carreras and Friends might do to the Rembrandt's hit. Now, look, we're going to channel our inner sort of Chandler, our inner Monica, Ross, Rachel, Joey and Phoebe, you know, the kids from Friends. What if they were filling out a census form? Have a listen to what it might sound like.

0: I don't know. I think somebody just tuning across this radio station will go, what the heck have I just hit? Yes, yeah, the Rembrandts hit. To get around the whole copyright thing, apparently it went from I to we. That's what we're told by Artie Fishel and the Intelligence, our in-house band. Anyway, having a bit of fun on the census. Have you got your form let yet? Are you filling it in? Are you worried about it? Don't forget, this afternoon, Carla will have your opportunity to answer those questions after four here on 4BC. So the Premier has announced the next Governor of Queensland will be Justice Thomas Bradley. He's the Court of Appeal judge. He has had a little bit of political connection, but he has, I think, been a fine jurist. I really do. I believe he's been an effective jurist. And I think he's kept himself under the radar to not cause any stir to anybody's set of circumstances. Therefore, he's well placed to be Governor of Queensland. So I guess it's a good appointment. And I congratulate him on that announcement. So from November, he will become His Majesty's representative here in Queensland, the power to receive or dismiss the commissions of ministers, governments and so forth in the hands of a good jurist. Yes, with a political connection, but aren't they all? Everything's kind of got a bit of a political connection these days. Bit sad, isn't it? I thought the Premier has really sharpened up his language on the matter of police powers for youth DNA. I love what Shane Pryor had to say, that basically if you're old enough to go out in the community and commit crimes in the community, then you're old enough to have your DNA recorded. Because a lot of civil libertarians say, oh no, leave the young offenders alone. We shouldn't have their DNA collected. The Premier said he's considering giving police more powers. I think get on with it, Premier. If you go too far, we'll just get rid of you. Simple. But the collection of DNA in serious investigations happens daily for adults. And the thing about kids, even a 12-year-old, an 11-year-old that steals a car might leave something behind, might get a bit excited and leave a bit of DNA on the seat. I think collecting that and actually building a file on that kid might in fact be part of preventing that kid from becoming a greater crime at a later point. And we talked a little bit last hour with Noel Whittaker about this, the 5% house deposit scheme. It was told it was going to be a good thing. It was never going to be a good thing. Anytime government gets involved, it always increases the cost of what they get involved in. And now we're hearing, oh, label me surprised, 34,000 first home buyers are at risk of a $2.2 billion wipeout amid the cooling housing market. And Chris might think it's a good thing to have the market cool, but anybody who owns property won't think it is. But the Coalition have now analysed and they've come up with tens of thousands of Australians who bought a house with a 5% deposit are now at risk of falling into negative equity. And this is true in Sydney and Melbourne, not so much in Brisbane, marginal here. You throw in the compounding interest rates, the Middle East war, all of these things are really knocking housing values. Now, unless you're selling, it shouldn't be an issue. But the Australian Bureau of Statistics, they want to know, this is one of the things they're going to do on census night, Tuesday night of next week, 61,000 first home buyers received a loan between October 1, 25 and March 31 of 26. And the average home purchase price was sitting at $646,000, a standard 5% deposit average, roughly $32,300. If you could find a home in Brisbane in that 6 months between October of last year and March of this year for $646,000, it must be a pile of poop because the price was sitting more around $1 million. That's what the ABS is saying. Their statistics are out of whack. And if property values drop by 10%, matching forecasts from investment bank Morgan Stanley, the average first home owner could see up to $65,000 erased from their home's value, effectively wiping out their initial deposit and leaving them owing more than their property is worth. Depends on how you've geared. I don't want to be part of the scare campaign on this. I think owning a home is a good thing to do. It was an aspiration most people had. And in earlier generations, you could do it off one wage. But now, as Noel Whittaker outlined last hour, there's so many extra government add-on cost fees, council charges, whatever involved in everything, slowing it all down, building a house, no longer 13 weeks, more like 13 months. The costs just keep going up and up and up. And, of course, their wages have kept up, haven't they? 133-882, thanks to Watch Smoke Alarms, 20 past 10.
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2: We've got a fresh northbound smash on Kingston Road at Wembley Road in Slacks Creek with minor delays. Also that southbound crash on Boaters at Beenleigh Road at Mount Warren Boulevard in Mount Warren Park with minor delays. There, the M1's still slow inbound through Slacks Creek. Riverside Expressway seeing slight inbound delays towards Hale Street. Ipswich Motorway slow inbound through Darra. Coronation Drive also sticky inbound through Milton. And heavy northbound on the Mount Lindsay Highway through Park Ridge. I'm Nathaniel Singleton on Brisbane's Traffic Leader 882 4BC.
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0: I'm officially worried about this census next Tuesday. You've got to fill it in responsibly. Be a grown-up. Act like an adult, as the New Zealand Prime Minister apparently told business leaders in the middle of an election campaign. And then he had to apologise. Why would you apologise for telling business leaders to act like adults? Seriously. But I think we probably should get in the spirit of the census. The census is meant to be a way for us all to contribute to public policy. This is what the trouble is. People are frightened by what government will do with the information. Stuart says, I'm going to put a door adjoining two bedrooms. Does that make one of them a walk-in wardrobe? I don't know. Do you sleep in the closet? Are you in the closet, Stuart? It's okay if you are. But there's a box on the census form for all of that. Others are really worried about that. 14 different languages. They haven't got 14 different religions. They've grouped them, and I still think it's quite offensive. They've left out the ancient Judaism. They've grouped all Muslims together. You can talk to Sunni people about Shiite people. They really get the Shiites. I tell you, they don't like them. Just saying, they can't have everything on there. But I like the way you're thinking, Stuart. Going to put a door between two bedrooms. Sleep in a closet. That's good. Like the idea of it. But government wants to know too much. Lyndall said Woody Point. That's the trouble, isn't it, Lyndall? They just want to know too much.
7: Yes, it's done with Linda. So I agree, 14 languages. Just imagine how much the country could save if we all had to learn English. And also, I just want to talk about my girlfriend used to live here in Brisbane. They live now in Woketoria. And I said, oh, God, so how are you getting on with Woketoria? She said, oh, you wouldn't believe it. So her neighbours, they grow beautiful fruit trees and everything and veggies and things. And she said that they all got together and kind of built this little thing where people can come and get vegetables and everything and to help the community. And they had to pay $180 to do a smoking ceremony. She said she just walked out and someone said, why did you do that? She said, because I think it's stupid. So, I mean, you know.
0: Hang on. They've got a backyard veggie patch. They open it up to the neighbours and they've got to do a welcome to country smoking ceremony.
7: No, it wasn't their backyard, a piece of land that is like community, and they did that, and they had to pay $180. Everything that's opening, they have to pay, do a smoking ceremony. I think it's about $180. They've got nasty weeds now there. There's one called wireweed and another one that I can't remember, and they're not allowed to use Roundup, so that's just going to go plague, I suppose.
0: Well, what they need to do, Linda, is put up a sign saying, weeds go away. Put up a sign. Just tell the weeds to stop growing here. That'll fix them.
7: That saying, if you cut down all the tall poppies, you only get weeds.
0: Yeah, true. Yeah. Well, wish your friend luck in Woketoria. Look, I don't mind there being 14 different languages on the census, but do people really understand the subtlety of it? And Lyndall's right. I was once in charge of the Adult Migrant English Program, and there was a lot of money went into it. But the results out of it was so important. And, you know, frankly, it's great if you can speak a variety of languages. People in this building can speak all sorts of other languages, people with connections to the Thai community, the Greek community. It's fantastic. But the one language we all speak here and I think all around Australia, it's got to be the English language. It's great you can speak other languages. But government keeps making it easy for people to be siloed, put away into little corners. Oh, we only speak over here. That language. And can I just torture that a little bit further? In parts of Greater London, and I remember talking to British officials from the Home Office when they started to do public citizenship ceremonies for the first time. They actually came to Australia to see how we did our big public celebrations. There was, in England, this is going back 25 years ago, around London, there were communities that only spoke Urdu, the language of Pakistan. Which is great, except you're in England, which is where English language kind of developed. And there was no requirement on people living in those suburbs to speak anything else other than the language of their original country. And I just think there has to be some compulsion on people from non-English speaking backgrounds to learn English. And if you think I'm being unfair, in Canada, there is a requirement, 5 years to become a citizen, 5 years, you've got to go to something akin to a TAFE course. You've got to pass that course. You've got to answer certain questions, yes, about history and what the average of Don Bradman's cricket career was and all that stuff, right? Get all of that. But one of the key things, because Canada is bilingual, it has English and French as its two national languages, and it's insane, but it's what they do. You've got to speak either English or French before you can become a Canadian citizen and vote in Canadian elections. In Australia, there is no requirement. We've got people voting in elections, state, local, federal, who do not speak English, cannot read English, and are simply told, this is how you fill in the form. And on census night next week, it is proven that there's a problem when they're going to have 14 different languages explaining how to fill in the jolly census form. So there is something seriously wrong with this division of Australia into separate tribes. Divide and conquer. It is an analogy that is at work in Australia right now. Plenty of text coming in, 0499 880 882. Steve from Gympie says, it was this Labor federal government. They got back into power. If they get back into power at the next election, I'll give it away. I have never come across a more arrogant, dismissive, non-acceptable, wasteful, not accountable, rather, wasteful government in all my time. I'll give it away. I give up. Don't give up, mate. That's what they want you to do. Never, ever surrender. We don't need to be angry, loud. We just got to go and tell 20 friends. I mean, we had a caller earlier that said, how come people who aren't happy with the government are just remaining silent? Because they're just talking to their mates. I think it's kind of worked out. People have kind of worked out what they want to do. It's showing up in polls. So, Steve, don't give up. That's what they want you to do. Janine says, government spending seems to be going to a lot of other countries too. It's disgraceful. A lot of people aren't even getting pay increases. And we don't earn anywhere near what we need to survive. And it is a cost of survival crisis. We should be a very comfortable living country. We are. We're meant to be the first world. But we're turning into the third world. And maybe we're starting from a high platform and feel a sense of falling. But again, I think we sort ourselves out. We don't need to have protests in the street, although some do. We don't have to yell, scream or get rude. We just basically got to use the power of the ballot box. And people can't wait. 133-882. Thanks to Watch Smoke Alarms. It's 10:30. The Premier has named Queensland's next governor. Chloe, what's the latest?
8: Yeah, that's right. Justice Thomas Bradley has been appointed as the 28th Governor of Queensland and will take over the role from Dr. Jeanette Young. Justice Bradley is the current Court of Appeal judge and previously served as a Supreme Court judge dating back to 2018. He'll be sworn in on November 1st. The federal government has sidestepped questions about whether it will strengthen its gambling advertising laws. A parliamentary inquiry is examining the legislation which seeks to restrict wagering ads on TV, radio and online. And the need for blood donations across the state is at an all-time high, with the colder months keeping people away. According to Lifeblood, 3,000 blood and plasma donations are needed to replenish low supplies of O-positive and O-negative blood types. In sport, the Tasmania Devils have reportedly lured former Brisbane champion Nigel Lappin as a marquee coach signing. He's currently head of development at the Geelong Cats. And Gary, I'll have more news at 11.
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0: Coming up in just a moment, we'll talk to Cattle Australia. There's a $5 transaction levy on cows when they head off to become steak. And they're actually doing a proper consultation. And I know we've raved about consultation and how it can be the kind of thing that sets you up to answer the questions the way they want you to answer them. But I think Cattle Australia are actually doing it the right way. We'll have a chat to him in just a moment. But the census, which is on next week, and we keep going on about it because you got people who are just worried. And Paul says, I'm not very smart when it comes to computers. Every time I do a form, I can't answer the way I'd like. I'm worried it's all prescribed. And the census is computerized. You can get the paper form and all of that, and I understand the ambition to get the pen out and do it the way we've always done it, but you can't do it on the technology stuff. And Paul said, you know, if I don't answer, you just can't move on. I get stuck. Oh, this is hilarious. Elbows BS, that's what ABS stands for. That's funny. But people, therefore, are highly cynical about something that should be an important document. The collection of these statistics, your views on things, what's happening in your world is critical to public policy. The trouble is the cynicism. What does government want to know all of this stuff for? And the Prime Minister, you've actually delivered this cynicism. Your predecessor delivered this cynicism. I think we've been let down by a series of failed Prime Ministers, in my view. And that's Albo, that's ScoMo. Anybody with O at the end seems to be a problem in my world. This really annoys me. Private health insurance, we're going to talk in some detail about it after 11 o'clock. But we've just had a call from Wendy at Aspley. Look, she sent in a text as well. Wendy is very upset. And I just want to share with you because he doesn't want to come on the magical talking wireless and explain it in detail because it's very emotional. And what she said in the text is this: please don't go on about seniors losing private health cover rebates, how it's going to blow out public hospital waiting lists. Because, and in cap, she says, they are already blown right out. She's upset, and I understand why, because she has a young family member who needs help right now. And Wendy, I'm feeling you're hurt about this. Her 10-year-old grandson is Category 2. It's a health grading. And typically, though, in Queensland Health, that means a 90-day wait. 90-day. So, okay, we'll wait for Category 2 to go through 90 days, but she's now saying they've now been told it's a 12-month wait. Now, the Premier's made great play in the last 24 hours in between appointing Thomas Bradley as the next Governor of Queensland, that apparently the state government has put in 10,000 extra people in the Department of Health. And my worry is 7,000 of those will be public servants who'll go around and count the light bulbs and maybe a few extra cleaners, maybe a couple of extra security guards. How many extra nurses and doctors? There's not 10,000 extra. I really like it, my old friend, Tim, if the health minister would actually come on and actually explain to me what the 10,000 consists of. We need to know. But back to Wendy. Wendy, she says, the Queensland government has been taking funding from hospitals, as Wendy's claim, taking money from hospitals and redirecting it to the stupid Olympic Games stuff like road signs and digital clocks in the mall. Although I've been told that digital clock actually is the countdown clock for the completion of Cross River Rail. It should be right by 2032-ish. And Wendy says again in caps, how dare they do that when Queenslanders' medical treatment suffers? Look, she's understandably upset. She's got a 10-year-old grandson, like one is almost eight. I can't imagine what you're going through, Wendy. Actually, I have. I feel sad and sick for you. And Wendy says she wants to go through private health as she can't handle long wait times the public sector has. And she said she wants to go to Stephen Miles for help. Well, okay, give it a try. Let us know how you go. See how Smiles goes. But this is the problem, that we have got a country, as Dee says, Australia is turning into a third world country. And Dee's a regular listener. It upsets me. It should upset you, and I'm sure it does. 133-882. Thanks to Watch Smoke Alarms. If you're a grass-fed cattle producer in Queensland, your chance to have a direct say on where your levy dollars go is happening right now. So Queensland cattle producers really want to deal with this $5 transaction levy. It's the first shake-up in nearly 20 years. And Cattle Australia, they're undertaking a comprehensive root and branch review of this cattle transaction levy, all these things hidden in the price of the meat that we love. Face-to-face sessions hitting Charters Towers, they were there yesterday, and this Friday in Brisbane. Of course, ahead of that, we're talking to the Cattle Australia CEO, Will Evans, to discuss why this review is long overdue and how producers can make sure their voices are heard. Will, great to talk to you. I don't think many people enjoying a nice piece of grass-fed steak realise there's a $5 transaction levy in it. Can you tell us what it's for?
15: Yeah, thanks, mate, and thanks for having me on. Look, in the grass-fed cattle industry, there's roughly about 13 million transactions a year. That each of those transactions collects a $5 fee, and that fee is broken up into sort of four components. So we put some money into marketing of the product, some money into research and development, to help producers become better producers and produce a better steak. We put some money into biosecurity preparedness, and then we put some money into residue survey to make sure that the beef is safe for consumption. So this is sort of the pillars that underpin a lot of the things that we do. People interact with this every day, whether they realise it or not. So this work that, you know, last year we collected, you know, more than $70 million in these fees and the way, and then we've invested them in trying to improve the industry. And this is the first time we're looking at it in 20 years. And one of the things, the reason we're looking at it is, you know, the industry is a lot different today than it was 20 years ago. Mm. You know, these have been enormous investments made on behalf of producers and on behalf of consumers to make sure product's safe and the best quality product we can produce. But we're conducting a review into it to say, well, look, we haven't looked at this in 20 years. Are our priorities still the same? Do we need to be investing in the same areas we've always been investing in, or are there some new areas that might offer a better benefit to us?
0: Gee, I like the way you're explaining this, because it's been locked in since 2006, and spending structures, well, they date back even further. I mean, it makes sense that what was a priority then may not be a priority now. You figure this out at a time of drought. Is it different in a time of flood? I mean, there's all sorts of questions in my mind. I'm not a beef producer.
15: Well, mate, I think everyone remembers, you know, steak 30 years ago. I always think about the steak my old man used to cook at the Royal Fire Brigade, and I don't know whether it was a reflection on his cooking skills or a reflection on the steak, but it was always grey and pretty tough and pretty difficult to eat. And today, I mean, finding a bad steak in Australia, you've got to really look for one.
0: Yeah.
15: You know, the industry's changed a lot, and the quality of our products changed a lot. So that's what we're looking at, and we're saying, well, look, you know, it's all a bit different than it used to be. Do we need to change the way we invest these funds?
0: The people who produce our food, and our fibre for that matter, are being pushed and shoved from government all over the place, and we need organisations like Cattle Australia standing up for a bit of common sense. That's my view. So I guess there'd be some concerns, though, around producers about whether they're getting full value and whether or not, you know, the Commonwealth, whether there's any matching funds there. Everybody wants to eat Australian-grown food, and our steak is, without doubt, world's best. There is no doubt in my mind.
15: Oh, mate, look, I think anyone who's travelled overseas, Yeah, no. Like here, it's hard to find a butcher or a retailer that doesn't have good steak.
0: Mm.
15: You go overseas, and if we're really honest, it's hard to find a good one.
0: Mm.
15: So, we've built our industry off having a really high quality product. We export it to 103 countries around the world. You know, 20 years ago, our export value was around about $7 billion a year. Today, it's $22 billion a year. You know, like the Australian cattle industry has just gone through this booming period of expansion and growth, where our product is the very best in the world. And so the question that we're asking is, well, how do we make sure that we stay in the position that we're in and we remain the envy of everybody else?
0: So, Will, does the $5 go up? Is this part of the plan here to increase the 5 to 10? I just wonder, because I don't know whether producers want to pay more. I certainly think the consumers don't want to pay more. Is that part of the master plan, softening us up for an increase in the levy?
15: Well, look, what we've got to ask people is, do we need to do more with it? Do they want to see different things happen? Do they want to see more? And if that is the answer, then we need to look at how much is in there. But, you know, at this stage, we're not starting at that point and saying it automatically needs to go up. You know, the way we've sort of been saying is, this is genuine consultation. We've got 40 of these things around the country. We're sitting in rooms face-to-face with producers and we're saying, what do you think about where it's going now? Where do you want it to go in the future? And how much do we need to achieve those things? So we're not at a point of saying, oh, it needs to go to this or it needs to go to that. We're at the point of saying, what do we need this thing to do for us? And then how much is that going to cost us to achieve?
0: You know, the word consultation, though, has been demeaned by some bad consultations, not by you guys, but I'm just saying there are so many people say, oh, we're going to consult, but they've got a set view, a set outcome already in mind, and they're trying to work out whether they can get away with things. You're saying that this is not what this is. This is saying, look, we've got a clean slate. You tell us how you want us to, how you want this to work.
15: Well, and this is a consultation. Like, everyone involved is a beef producer. All of the board of Cattle Australia are beef producers. The committee that's overseeing this, they're all beef producers. You know, so we're genuinely talking to the industry and our friends and the guys that we know and saying, look, what do you reckon? What do you think needs to happen? But we're not going to impose anything on the industry. The industry doesn't want or ask for. You know, that's just not how it's going to happen.
0: Okay, so you've done it through Charters Towers yesterday, Brisbane on Friday. I guess ahead of the ECA, it makes sense. There'll be a few high-profile beef producers at the ECA. How can they influence the final recommendations before they head to a vote? You're going to put it to your members to vote in November.
15: That's right. So in September, every levy payer in the country will receive a copy of any recommendations for reform that we make. And then in November, every levy payer will be able to pass a vote. So whether you've got one head of animal or one animal or you've got, you know, 100,000, everyone gets a say. And then following that, we'll compile a final report that we provide to the minister for any recommendations for changes. But, you know, this is a very transparent process. You know, we're not trying to surprise anybody. We want to include everybody as much as possible.
0: Evans, I'd like Cattle Australia to run Australia. If this is your approach, Will Evans, don't let any of these jokers invade and say, oh, we've got to put some sort of tube up the clacker of a cow to trap the methane, for heaven's sakes. Grow great beef, I say. We want more of it.
15: Oh, mate, and look, I've been really fortunate the last couple of weeks. I've been to most of the states in the country. You know, the season for most people has been really good. Prices are staying pretty strong. So it's a good time to have this conversation.
0: All right, good time to have a good piece of steak as well. Hey, Will, good to talk to you. Will Evans, he's Cattle Australia CEO. That's the sort of consultation. They go and get the information, then they put it to you. Councils, state and federal governments could learn a lot from Cattle Australia 133882, thanks to Watch Smoke Alarms.
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2: Got a southbound breakdown on the gateway through Tarrindale. It's not causing any concerns at the moment. The Pacific Motorway is sluggish inbound through Tarragindi. Bradazet Road seeing the usual delays in both directions through Callanvale. The M1 seeing slight inbound delays through Slacks Creek. Ipswich Road slow inbound through Annerley. Gympie Road also patchy north and southbound through Chermside. Otherwise, the Ipswich Motorway is slow inbound through Darra. I'm Nathaniel Singleton on Brisbane's Traffic Leader 882 4BC.
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0: This bloke works 24-7, and he's in the studio for the next 4 minutes. Sam Leckie, great to see you.
26: Ask me anything.
0: Okay. NRL Grand Finals coming up. Biggest night in rugby league. Roosters, you could be there to experience it live. And we're going to give you the chance to win the ultimate grand final adventure here on 4BC. You and three mates. Have you got three friends to go? And will it be what, the Chookies and the Panthers?
26: At the moment, looking like it. But as I said yesterday, it's probably down to four. But four. If I was to put an early submission in before finals even starts, then yeah, I'd say Roosters Panthers.
0: Well, I've just got a note on the screen saying you're a member of staff. You don't qualify for this prize because there's return flights, two nights accommodation, $1,000 spending money, four tickets to the grand final.
26: $1,000.
0: $1,000. Seriously. I have to sell another chair.
26: That would be four beers at a cool stadium.
0: Okay. Anyway, from Monday, we're going to give you the chance here at 4BC. What's happening in the world of sport, mate? A bit of excitement. New South Wales rugby league coach, Laurie Daly, I never met him. I understand everyone loves him. He's gone. Who's going to replace him?
26: Well, he's just on the screens of our TVs at the moment as the New South Wales leadership addresses the media. It's Matt King, who is an Origin veteran in his own right, played nine Origins for New South Wales and is viewed very, very highly in the estimations of Trent Robinson at the Roosters, where he's been an assistant coach. And also he's been behind a lot of the tactical decisions for New South Wales in the last couple of years alongside Laurie Daly. And, I mean, you watch the start of Game 1 and Game 2 and the tactical decisions, you start to question his coaching pedigree, but he's spoken of very, very highly in coaching circles. And having been around the group for a little while and the setup, I think it's the logical move to move into the next coach, because unfortunately in New South Wales, unlike Queensland, we just run through coaches. Mm. So you sort of run out of people to choose from.
0: So it's good to be king. It's good to be king. That's what you're saying.
26: Yes.
0: Meanwhile, Cowboys on the trail, things get a bit misty-eyed. What's happening with Tom Dearden?
26: Well, he's staying. It was
0: great player.
26: It came as a shock to me to over the weekend when there were a lot of column inches taken up by the fact that he was potentially looking at moving to a Sydney club.
1: Ooh.
26: And apparently this has been something that's been going on in the background for a very long time. But, I mean, anyone that watches rugby league and watches Tom Dearden play, you don't see him playing anywhere outside of Queensland.
0: No, he loves Queensland. We love him too.
26: He was at the Broncos and then moved up to the Cowboys. But there was some speculation because of the fact that his wife was living in Sydney, that he would potentially be moving down there because his wife is pregnant and expecting towards the end of the year. He did address the media yesterday and I think shared a lot of the frustrations of players when these sort of rumours start to swirl.
4: I don't feel like I should have to get up here and explain myself or explain myself against speculation, because it's just been a whole lot of nonsense. My partner's had to do the same as well, and I think it's a bit disappointing. I got my private life with a partner who's pregnant, and I'd like for that all to be kept private.
0: Good bloke. Yeah. Sticking up for his partner.
26: Yeah.
0: Well 100%. Done.
26: And I mean, and Lachie Neal was another one that in recent times has personal life's come into the spotlight. And I know that when you become a professional athlete and you're playing in front of thousands of people, that you sort of, in a way, forfeit your right to have things be private. But they're not famous for their private lives. They're not Kardashians. And I mean, even recently, having Lachie Neal walking through an airport splashed across newspapers alongside somebody else. Can you imagine being his kid? And I mean, Can you imagine being his kids over in Perth, or his ex-wife Jules Neal over in Perth, seeing that?

0: Jason.
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13: It's 11 o'clock. Good morning. I'm Chloe Affleck. Justice Thomas Bradley has been named as Queensland's 28th governor. The esteemed judge has served on the Court of Appeal since last year. He will be sworn in on November 1st, taking over the reins from Dr. Jeanette Young. The federal government has sidestepped questions about whether it will strengthen its gambling advertising laws. A parliamentary inquiry is examining the legislation which seeks to restrict wagering ads on TV, radio and online. Anti-gambling advocates argue the bill should include a ban on inducements like bonus bets and cash rewards. But Deputy Prime Minister Richard Marles says this is not currently being considered.
14: We've looked at this issue in detail over a long period of time. There is a balance that has to be struck here, and we intend to, you know, reach that balance. But in the process, we've engaged in the toughest set of reforms in respect of gambling.

0: enabling advertising that we have seen.
1: A bus driver who fatally struck a teenage girl in 2024 has lost his appeal against a conviction for careless driving. Lindsay Frandis-Selby received a suspended sentence last year after being found guilty over the crash. The judge this morning dismissed Selby's appeal and ordered him to pay Queensland Police court costs. Caught today for a man accused of a serious assault at a Gold Coast car park. Police allege the 27-year-old punched a 36-year-old man in the face on Sunday morning, causing him to fall to the ground. He was taken to hospital with critical injuries. The accused fled the scene in a rideshare vehicle and was later arrested by police. Queensland cattle producers could have their say in a major shake-up of the $5 cattle transaction levy. For the first time in nearly 20 years, Cattle Australia is undertaking a comprehensive root and branch review of the levy. Chief Executive Will Evans has told Gary Hardgrave the industry is in need of an overview of the policies.
2: There's been enormous investments made on behalf of producers and on behalf of consumers to make sure products safe and the best quality product we can produce. We're conducting a review into it to say, well, look, are our priorities still the same? Do we need to be investing in the same areas we've always been investing in, or are there some new areas that might offer a better benefit?
1: Conservation groups are calling for a national wetland restoration plan to prevent a mass H5 bird flu mortality event in water bird populations. The virus has killed dozens of native birds in protected wetlands in South Australia. There are fears the Murray-Darling Basin could become the epicentre of the outbreak. And industry experts want a fast-tracked review into the country's $7 billion cruising sector. They claim Australia is becoming less competitive and risks losing business to other countries due to regulatory uncertainty and costs. To finance, the All Ords are up 51 points at 9,230. One Australian dollar is buying 70 US cents.
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1: The Dolphins are determined to bounce back from last week's scrappy performance against the Dragons. Despite managing a six-point win on St George turf, errors and missed chances left plenty of room for improvement. Finn star fullback Hamiso Tabuai-Fido says they'll learn from their mistakes.
4: Just little adjustments and little skill work that we can work on. It does go a long way, and we know what type of team we are and what we can do in this comp as well. I think last week was just a little hiccup that we need to get over, and I think we'll get over that pretty quick and get back to our best.
1: The Tasmania Devils have reportedly lured former Brisbane champion Nigel Lappin as a marquee coach signing. He's currently head of development at the Geelong Cats. And in the EPL, Chelsea has signed former Liverpool midfielder Jordan Henderson on a two-year deal. It's 11:04.
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6: Got a southbound breakdown on the Captain Cook Bridge just prior to the Volta Street exit in Woolloongabba. The left lane is currently blocked. The Pacific Motorway is sluggish inbound through Tarragindi. The M1 seeing slight inbound delays through Slacks Creek. But it's a road with the usual delays in both directions through Callanvale, Gympie Road, Patchy, north and southbound through Chermside at the moment. The gateway with northbound delays through Brackenridge and the Ipswich motorway slow inbound through Darra. I'm Nathaniel Singleton on Brisbane's traffic leader 882 4BC.
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1: Mostly sunny over Brisbane today, reaching a top of 23 degrees in the city, 24 in Ipswich and 22 on the Bayside. Looking ahead, sunshine tomorrow with a top of 25, partly cloudy on Thursday 24 and blue skies on Friday 24. On Moreton Bay, west to southwesterly winds below 10 knots. Right now, it's 20 degrees at Kedron. I'm Chloe Affleck. 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
3: 4BC is a great start to your day. 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
11: Well, the price of fuel is starting to go up. I've seen it jump up a few cents a litre, seeing it above $2 a litre on the E10. The fuel excise has ended. And there are some reports suggesting we're up for another $74 extra a month. Ah, it's easy. We've got that tree in the backyard. The average unleaded price across Brisbane is officially $1.98. I'm seeing it at $2.05. What are you seeing where you're seeing? A couple of surveys have hit even $2.09. Diesel averaging $2.32 a litre. A number of stations in the inner city already charging at $2.57. I don't think you want to go to the first station to put the price up. Go somewhere else. An analysis from an online finance broker has showed the end of the discount would equate to about $17 extra per week in increased costs. So if you've got a two-car household, that's the average, typical, it could increase the cost by $74 a month anyway. But if you drive a truck, you'll be worse off. And without trucks, nothing moves in this country. A diesel's also the thing that you might have noticed farmers use on tractors and things like that. You could be up for an extra for truck drivers, $554 a week. That just goes onto your bills. Coming up in a moment, let's talk private health and why, in fact, we're likely to see hundreds of dollars being stripped from your budget. This is a bit doom and gloom. It's not the way we want it to be, but we've got to deal with reality. We've got to have a real debate about stuff. Just an update on the Gina Rinehart matter. Still, no apology from the ABC. None. Zip, zero, nothing. They're still keeping that dreadful skit on their website. But, of course, the other thing that happened in the last week, is she was paying out, in fact, the total now is $1.272 million in bonuses to medal winners and para swimming winners. $1.272 million, that's what she kicked in, to say thank you to the swimmers, including the para swimmers. Gina Rinehart, Hancock Prospecting, that's what they did. But the Australian Commonwealth Games people, they said, oh, you can't thank Mrs. Rinehart, can't say thank you. Well, apparently now the games are over, they can. Games are over, now civility and politeness can flow. Australian swimmer Kyle Chalmers, he shared these magnificent words on his social media. He said, Mrs. Rinehart is one of the true great Australians. Not just because of what she's been able to achieve, but because she continues to give back to Australia and Australian sport in such a meaningful way. And that kind of support isn't just generous. It sends a message that all of our hard work, sacrifice and commitment required to compete at the highest level is valued. And for me personally, this is Kyle Chalmers, It means I can keep chasing something I've dedicated my life to. As a husband, as a father, as someone balancing the realities of life outside the pool, support like this makes an enormous difference. Gives me the opportunity to keep turning up every single day and seeing just how much I can continue to achieve. Mrs. Reinhardt, thank you for believing in Australian athletes and for investing in our dreams. Your impact reaches far beyond our medals. I'll never take that support for granted. Elijah Winnington also shared some words saying Gina Reinhardt has single-handedly changed the lives of countless Australian swimmers over so many years. Isn't it nice to see young athletes not full of themselves but full of praise? That is magnificent. Meanwhile, the ABC, they really are demons. Demons in the water. It just seemed we had to do this. Yeah, it's approaching that time of year. The warnings are out, the signs are out, and you'll hear it before you see it. It's something all of Australia fears. Magpie season. Fast approaching. Last financial year, the Brisbane City Council revealed it received 311 complaints. Is it the same magpie? It's an average of 26 per month magpies wreaking havoc on our streets. The problem is people feed magpies. They think the only way they can scare us off when they've got a nest is to come really close to us. I know it's nice to feed nature, but you're actually teaching them to come and attack the rest of us. And more than half of these incidents were recorded during the peak breeding months of September and October. So council's now warning, swooping season will return this month. Birds becoming more protective during breeding season. Lord Mayor Adrian Schrinner, I think he's actually not even wearing the ermine anymore in protest about the magpies. He's warning Brisbane has to pack their hat, umbrella and a little extra awareness to help avoid the unwelcome encounters. And to be alert on bikeways in suburbs and enjoying parks. Now, I got swooped and pecked at down Dunedin Street, Sunnybank, back in the day on the way to Runcorn State School. Famously got pecked when I was a reporter at Channel 7. And they stitched me up with this photo, put a big over-exaggerated Band-Aid in a cross for a photo for TV Week. I'm giving it away now. Anyway, the magpies, they reckon the suburbs to look out for. Cooperoo, Carindale, Runcorn. See, that's close to Sunnybank. Mount Gravatt, East, Camp Hill, Hendra, Loder, New Farm, Newstead, Mansfield. Magpies, they're roosting and swooping. Now, millions of older Australians facing a major shake-up to household budgets. This is the last thing you really want to hear. But these controversial federal budget changes to private health insurance rebates is madness. Madness. I just think universally, regardless of your age, regardless of your income, if you subscribe to private health, you should get some sort of consideration through the tax system. I don't think that's unreasonable. A tax deduction. You're paying taxes to give public health a go and you're paying extra to give private health a go because everybody who goes into a private hospital bed takes pressure off public beds. It's simple. But this Albanese government are abolishing the higher rebate tier for over 65s. It's a sneaky tax. It'll strip $500 a year from retirees on fixed incomes and swamp out the already struggling public hospital system. Then the Health Minister, Mark Butler, who wants to be Prime Minister, he's defended the hard decision, claiming it funds vital aged care beds and levels the playing field for younger families. What on earth are you smoking, Mark Butler? I know that you're from South Australia where great red wine flows, but you don't have to drink it when you make these decisions. Madness. Kate Brown is the head of research at Compare Club and joins us. Kate, I'm furious about this. How does this impact? And what do we do? How do we get around this? Is there anything we can do?
12: Yeah, well, the first thing, Gary, is to not panic. I tell people not to panic.
11: Okay.
12: It hasn't been passed.
11: Rule number one. Thank you. Yep.
12: Yep.
13: always a good rule of thumb, I think, even if we're talking about magpies or private health insurance.
11: Nicely done.
13: Thank you. So it hasn't been passed into law yet. It is proposed. Mm. And if it is passed into law, it won't kick in until the 1st of April. And as you've outlined...
11: You're going to tell me it starts on April Fool's Day. That makes it even funnier in my mind. Yeah. Sorry.
13: You
11: can't make this up.
13: Pick it up.
11: Yeah.
13: I would say to people who are concerned, not to panic. The other thing was, it is pretty substantial, so it depends what kind of policy you're on. So if it does get passed through, it's going to impact people from around $200 a year right up to over $1,000 a year, depending on your age, whether you're over 65 or over 70, whether you're a single or if you're a couple on gold cover. So it is pretty hefty, but I've got a couple of really good suggestions on how to sort of take control of it now, and also how to get some money back into your budget.
11: Well, I'd like to hear these suggestions, Kate, because I am a great fan of private health insurance, not out of any ego, but I want the choice. I want to be able to contribute to my own health care. I've been, and you're going to hate this when I say this, but I've been completely loyal to the same health fund, whether I'm getting done over, it doesn't matter. I just feel a sense of obligation to a mutual contribution to the good of Australia. Now, I could be mad, I could be crazy, but I'm not completely lacking the charity that's necessary here. So what do we do? How do we get around it? I'm not going to get pregnant anytime soon, so gold cover may not be my thing, but is that the sort of stuff you're talking
13: 100%.
11: About?
13: Private health insurance can be fantastic. Mm. One of its faults is it is incredibly complicated, and the onus really is on the consumer, the customer, to make sure that they are on the best value policy and that they're getting they're getting bang for their buck, because it isn't cheap. So that's sort of the state of play. So you mentioned gold cover. Gold cover, we know a lot of older Australians are on gold cover. They might have taken it out when they were starting a family, for example, and it is very expensive. And the difference between a good silver policy and gold cover generally only is IVF treatment, which pretty guaranteed most over 65s aren't going to be needing, weight loss surgery, some mental health provisions in hospital, and pregnancy. So there's very little reason for most people to be on gold cover, and it is a particularly expensive policy. The other thing, and I'm sorry to say to you, loyalty doesn't pay.
11: Mm.
13: Policies often don't provide very good value. So when we look at getting the best out of health insurance, we look at what you pay in a premium, and absolutely you want to pay as little as possible for, you know, what's going to cover you. But the other issue at hand is value. So what might have been a good value policy 10 years ago may not be good value today. For example, if you've got an extras policy, what would have, you know, that's usually a dollar figure attributed to your dental or your physio or your optical. What might have been good value 10 years ago hasn't been adjusted for inflation, for example. So I know when I switched my health insurance when I started at Compare Club, I'd been with the same policy for over 10 years. And I said, look, my dental's not very good. And they said, well, yeah, because it's kind of aged out. So value is the other key part to this. We recommend that people review their health insurance at least every 3 years.
11: Mm. Well, I'm about 30 years behind that recommendation.
13: Okay, well, then you're our perfect customer.
11: Yeah.
13: And I'll share a story. We had a family recently, absolutely lovely family. They have adult children. They were very, very loyal to their fund, and it took a lot of convincing to show them that perhaps switching could be a value, and the policy that we moved them to would still absolutely service everything they needed. They were paying $10,000 a year. They are now paying $5,000 a year.
11: Mm.
13: And that was in a switch that took, you know, less than 15 minutes on the phone. And that was simply because they hadn't changed their policy since they'd had their family when they were young, and they figured that it was, you know, it was good value to stay with the right, the same provider. The other thing is, there is a bit of a misconception, and particularly with older Australians, because you used to get penalised if you switched insurers, and you'd have to reserve all your waiting periods again.
11: Mm.
13: That hasn't been the case since 2007. So unless you're adding something new, your waiting periods that you've served go with you. They transfer. So again, some people are quite fearful about transferring, which is valid because back in the old days when you changed telephone, mobile phone providers, you'd have to get a new number and now you can take your number wherever you go.
11: Portability, I think they called it. That's the fancy term. But you see, I like the colour gold. I just like the idea of, the gold level. This is kind of a bit like Fraser Crane, right? Is there a plutonium or platinum door,
13: Silver's coming back into fashion.
11: But the point is bang for the dollars. If you're saying to me I could save a lot of money by actually reviewing it, because I'm not planning IVF, I'm not planning pregnancy, mental health, some say I need that, but in the end... I feel a sense of loyalty. My private health fund helped me out some years ago when a catastrophic event occurred. That's why I had it.
13: So
11: I feel a moral obligation to keep paying them. But what you're saying is forget all of that. Just look after yourself.
13: It's understandable because health is quite emotional. And also it's quite frightening. Like, to change is frightening because it could potentially affect your health and your finances.
11: Yeah.
13: But what we do know is that new customers get the best deals. And so you can, like me on my old policy, I was sitting there, they weren't going to let me know, hey, you're on an old policy, you could be getting better value. It was contingent on me to look around. And the other thing I would say is it is really complicated. So if it feels overwhelming to go and compare health insurance policies, and I do this for a living and I still find it complex, speaking to an expert, and we have Experts Compare Club, there are other places that can do that, can do it for you and they can recommend something for you and do all the paperwork. So sometimes switching can be a 20-minute phone call, if that.
11: All right, well, that's good advice. I still think
13: a lot of money.
11: I still think private health is very important, so do a lot of other people. I would just make it a universal tax deduction, but tinkering around gives us a chance to look at the policy. Compare Club, that's who you work for, and you're the head of research there. Kate, good to talk to you. Thank you for your time.
13: Thank you so much.
11: That's Kate. See, we've had Will and Kate. I did promise we'd have Will and Kate on the program. Different Will, different Kate. Bit of mischief. 133-882. Thanks to Watch Smoke Alarms, 23 past 11.
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6: Thanks to caller Warren, there's a fresh northbound crash on the Bruce Highway in Burpengary. The right lane is currently blocked with delays on the approach there. Pacific Motorway still sluggish inbound through Tarragindi. Bradizet Road seeing the usual delays in both directions through Kellenbale. The M1 is slow inbound through Slacks Creek. Gympie Road patchy north and southbound through Chermside. Coronation Drive also sticky inbound through Milton. And in Hamilton, Kingston Smith Drive is busy both ways. I'm Nathaniel Singleton. I'm Brisbane's traffic leader, 882 4BC.
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11: At 26 past 11 and the Echo, of course, starting Saturday. Have you got your tickets yet? 150 years of moments built year on year, all coming together again. And you can get your tickets, of course, at echo.com.au. Now, 4BC is a proud partner of the Echo, City Spirit, City Heart, Country Spirit, City Heart. In fact, I'm going to be out there at the 4BC stand at the Echo. Look forward to seeing if you're passing by. Be out there over a number of days next week. You've been warned. 1-3-8-82, thanks to Watch Smoke Alarms. And Rhonda's at Boondall. You've had experience in Queensland Health, Rhonda.
23: Oh, Gary, indeed I have. I go back a long time. I've served Queensland Health 35-plus years.
11: Thank you.
23: I can remember the last big build, and I hate to say it, but it was under Gough.
11: Mm-hmm.
23: Not that they're my, that's not my side of politics, but anyway.
11: Doesn't matter.
23: It was a big build. It was a big build. And can I just say, really, we haven't had a big build properly since. And I mean that. What we've got to do, and we could put 14,000 extra staff on, the same as we could put 14,000 paramedics on. It's not going to change the ramping in ED, because the back end of the hospital, sadly, is blocked. We don't have any bed stock. And it's blocked because of our darling people awaiting services, e.g. elderly, infirm, disability. And we can't create bed stock and people, and even procedurally. And I feel for that grandmother. I feel for her terribly. But unless we can get her grandson a bed so we can start to work him up for his procedural, increase the theatres, the capacity, but that all takes a lot of money, a lot of money. And every bed in a hospital takes a lot of money. Like they've just recently, only about 3 years ago, did Caboolture. Well, it was undersized for the demographics in that area.
11: Yep.
23: It's already reached capacity. No one, look, stupid, what was his name? Rudd was one of the advisors with Gough. Like they took the Royal Brisbane from about 1,100 plus beds down to about 850, 900, including chairs.
11: Dear idea.
23: It matter whether increasing the demographics, the population getting older, more population. So we're never, never, never, never, doesn't matter what we do, as I said, we could hire 40,000 extra staff. But unless we can provide the patients with a bed in order to facilitate procedurally or what their needs are, people are living longer, and that's wonderful. But we're never, never, never, never. And I feel for, what's his name, my mate in Clayfield, the health minister.
11: Yeah, Tim.
23: I feel
11: for
23: him, Tim Nichols. And I certainly know the DG very well. But all that aside, they are doing everything. And for that poor lady to threaten to go to Stephen Miles, one of the architects and Palaszczuk of this problem, I nearly choked and ran off the road.
11: Don't do either of those things, choking or running off the road, because there may not be a bed for you, Rhonda, and I don't want you to ever need one. But I know when my late father ended up in his final journey through Logan Hospital, and a big shout-out again to the palliative care unit. They were just marvellous. But he arrived in the emergency department, and there was only 20 beds in the ED, 20 beds in Logan. And then the queue out the hall was unbelievable. People on stretchers, a couple of them handcuffed, I must admit. But
23: exactly, and have a look at Ipswich.
11: Yeah, exactly. I've been to that too over the years with Dad. Oh, gosh.
23: But increasing mental health problems.
11: Yep.
23: Because we deinstitutionalise the institutions. We've got people. Look, it's just the medication, the antipsychotic meds, the drugs that are being taken. We could build, I would suggest, another 3,000 beds in this state, and they would be full as a state school hat rack by the end of next week.
11: All right, good call, good comments. Rhonda, let's stay in touch. That's Rhonda Boonville, 35 years in Queensland Health. She understands the system inside. I just say we've got to back the patient caregiver, which is the beds. But if you haven't got beds, how can they get the care? I just don't understand the Premier when he says, I've got 10,000 extra people working in Queensland Health or employed in Queensland Health. I don't know. Who are these people? Name them, Premier. That's a big, big subject. 1-3-3-8-82. Thanks to Watch Smoke Alarms. It's 11:30. And Qantas is reportedly looking to outsource some roles to India. Chloe Affleck has details.
1: Yeah, that's right. It's part of a deal with consulting giant Accenture and would include farming out back of office positions. The airline says it's looking at ways to accelerate the use of technology and artificial intelligence, but no formal agreement is in place. The first mass mortality event from the H5 bird flu strain has been confirmed off South Australia, with experts warning it's just the tip of the iceberg. There are now 78 confirmed cases of the virus across the country. And Justice Thomas Bradley has been named as Queensland's 28th governor. The esteemed judge will be sworn in on November 1st, taking over the reins from Dr. Jeanette Young. In sport, the New South Wales Rugby League has confirmed Matt King as the new coach of the Blues Origin side. He's been serving as an assistant coach in the setup for the past 3 years. And Gary Georgiakondek will have more news at midday.
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11: At 25 to midday, Anthony Carolee says, oh, it's great to hear two proud Australian swimmers showing respect for a proud Australian businesswoman. It's the same. It's a shame the same can't be said for taxpayer-funded television and radio. Well, yesterday, Pauline Hanson held a media conference in Melbourne. She's gone to Woketoria because there's a state election there in a few months' time. And she's announced a gaggle, I think that's the official measure, of One Nation election candidates, but told in her privately rented room that the ABC, The Guardian, The Turnbull Times and The Age were not allowed to come in because of their undemocratic reporting. Now, I'm a purist. I believe that you've just got to face the media. I got no difficulty with that. But it was her room. It was her event. And she had a right to say, sorry, you can stay out anyway. Three reporters were banned. Pauline Hanson said, I'm sorry, democracy doesn't happen on the ABC at all. And I can understand that, why she's saying that. This is not the first time she's done it. She excluded ABC journalists from Goulburn during the federal Farrer by-election back in May. But, you know, somebody from the Labor Party, somebody called Amanda Rishworth, she's the Employment Workplace Relations Minister. She's held her face till her breath turned blue about Pauline.
8: She says often she has nothing to hide. As a politician, you have to turn up and answer questions. And so by saying you've got nothing to hide, I don't know why she would want to bar ABC, The Age, the Guardian. I'm not sure who was left at her press conference.
11: I think she was speaking on the ABC. I'll just let that sit there. Meanwhile, Pauline Hanson, after that, made the second brave decision after launching One Nation's Victoria election campaign. She was found, rent a crowd, found their way to an event at the Tower Hotel. There was a strong police presence. They were all strong. They were blocking the surrounding streets to shield Senator Hanson and One Nation supporters. But one group of protesters managed to break through the blockade, chanting slogans such as "Unite to fight the right" and put the racists in the bin. I mean, fair dinkum, if they changed the formula for Big Mac sauce, these same people would be out in the streets protesting. They will protest about anything in Victoria. Anyway, I think it all helps Pauline Hanson, I really do. She's confident this is just growing support for her. She it was greeted by 150 supporters before she addressed a crowd of these newly announced Victorian candidates. And one person who's a candidate for the Northern Metro region, they have an upper house, they have a proper parliament in Victoria, unlike here in Queensland, declared the event a turning point for Victoria and cited the stark difference between One Nation supporters and the banshees outside. See, I love this. This is all a bit of sparring. Speaking about sparring. Yeah. And Michael McLaren's here after midday. You'll be sparring, won't you?
9: Always, Gary. Gloves are on, ready to go.
11: Oh, you've got them on today. That's very soft.
9: Yeah, no bare knuckle fighting. Not today.
11: But you got to love what's going on in Victoria. They would complain if the Big Mac pickle wasn't in the right spot. I mean, really.
9: Well, I'm sure they probably complained that it wasn't, you know, grown sustainably or something in the first place.
11: Yeah, it wasn't a veggie burger.
9: I interviewed the farmer in Australia that does grow the pickles for McDonald's. He's a very nice guy.
11: That's very good.
9: Yes.
11: Not a slippery character at all, I'm sure.
9: No. Straight up and down. Now, I asked him, I think from memory, it was a couple of years ago now on our Friday food segment, but I asked him, I said, you know, you do all this at McDonald's and you do a great job. And I said, did you ever get Ronald's Golden Pickle Award? I think he might have taken that slightly the wrong way, but...
11: Tongue in cheek.
9: Yeah, I think so.
11: Well, either way, we can have a bit of a laugh about it, but I just think, I think media don't get automatic right of entry because I'm media coming through because there's so much media now. And if Pauline Hanson is holding a private function and says, sorry, I don't want you here, you kind of got to wear that. However, she's also got to wear the criticism. So I think it's an interesting discussion.
9: It's rough and tumble. It's a little from the Trump playbook in a way, isn't it? Because, you know, Trump knew that the mainstream media or legacy media, whatever you want to call it.
11: Fake news.
9: I think that's what he calls it. He knew they weren't going to give him a rails run. And so he said, well, sod that. I'll go over the top of you and I'll use what was then Twitter. And used it to great effect. And now we know, you know, that's fake news. I'm not taking a question from you, so on and so forth. You know, it sort of works for him. Whether it works where you have compulsory voting, I don't know. But we're going to find out, huh?
11: We'll find out in a couple of months. You see, Michael, I've had a career, working life, in media and politics. I'm going to get a real job one day.
9: And Norfolk Island.
11: True. But don't get me started on that. You got all day. But one of the things, and a great place, every Australian should go there once at least. The thing that strikes me is the absolute total cynicism. People are actually liberated to have a view about media and have a view about politics. I've not quite seen the engagement. People are working things out. They're actually seeing bulltish, as we call it, writ large everywhere, and they're not happy.
9: Yeah, and fair enough. And this would be the ultimate test for the ABC, like it is at the BBC at the moment, where you've got to pay to have your subscription. If it was, you know, essentially pay-per-view, then it would be a real test to see how many people actually, if they actually had to physically put the money in rather than just have it taken out of consolidated revenue, would make that decision. That would be a fascinating poll, I think, Gary.
11: I am firmly in favour of a subscription service inside metropolitan areas, and I guess you make it available as freely as you can in regional areas. But the big difference between the ABC and the BBC is the BBC actually goes out and consults people. And I know the word consultation can get a bit twisted, but it actually holds public meetings. It says, what do you expect from us as the British Broadcasting Corporation? Then they go back 12 months later and acquit how people responded to them. So they say, oh, we want this. Okay, we did this. What do you reckon? The ABC does none of that. It just says, you know, this is what we think, and we'll do it our way. So I think that's the problem for them anyway. Enough about them, taxpayer-funded radio and TV. What's happening on the commercial station after midday?
9: I'll be speaking to Scott Hutchison. I think everyone in Queensland knows he's the chairman of Hutchison's Builders, a big entity. There's a lot of talk, obviously, about the housing situation and prices declining, even the Brisbane market now starting to head in the other direction after a very, very good long run, it has to be said, growing, but there are concerns that, you know, government policies expediting all of this. I think the aspect that a lot of people haven't yet focused on, though, Gary, about the whole housing situation is the economics behind building in the first place, because a lot of builders are saying, you know, we simply, the numbers don't add up. They don't stack up. I mean, there's lots of vacant land and there's lots of proposals coming in, but they said we can't possibly sell the units for the kind of money that is needed so we can wipe our face. And so we're not even going to start. And, you know, there's not too many people speaking about that, but I think that's a very important aspect. So I'll speak to Scott about that. A few other things. We're going travelling to Scotland today. Because, you know, well, everyone's just leaving because of the Commonwealth Games. So I thought, well, we could probably get a pretty cheap hotel room there at the moment. So we're going to head over there.
11: That's got to hurt me.
9: Someone who's Scottish. And, of course, we've got health on a Tuesday and a little bit of colonial history thrown in.
11: Another robust, rollicking program. Michael McLaren here on 4BC. After
9: and some boxing.
11: Oh, yes, that's true. Bare knuckles, no. He's going to put gloves on. It's going to be nice, be very polite. Marcus of Queensbury stuff. Well done. He'll be here after midday on 4BC. If you want to go along to Buzz Attack, this wild, new, immersive live game show experience, you and your squad are the stars. We call number 10 right now, 133-882. We're going to give away a family pass. This is enormous fun. Yeah, absolutely. And you get to play a game show kind of concept. This will be great fun. I think if you can get a gang of people together, that's when you got the question right. It's your opportunity right now. Call number 8133882 here at 4BC, 16 to midday.
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10: There's a fresh northbound crash on the Bruce Highway in Burpengary. The right lane is currently blocked with delays building there. Heavy northbound on the Mount Lindsay Highway at the moment through Park Bridge. Pacific Motorway sluggish inbound through Tarragindi. Kessels Road busy both ways through McGregor. Beaudesert Road also seeing the usual delays in both directions through Kellenvale. The M1 with slight inbound delays through Slacks Creek. And Gympie Road currently patchy north and southbound through Chermside. I'm Nathaniel Singleton on Brisbane's traffic leader, 882 4BC.
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11: Well done to you, Henry. Henry at Stafford High, family passed a buzz attack. This is really wild. It's like a game show, like you see on television. There's buzzers, questions go up on the board, and as a family group, you hunt and pack, and you kind of win from there. It's pretty exciting anyway, full-blown a game show experience, a little bit of technology involved, you and your squad, you're the stars. You get the tickets from feverup.com, but Henry doesn't have to worry. That's it. He's just won. Well done, Henry. More footage has come out about this Yaris in the bus crash. I still am confused which intersection it is. At one stage they said Boundary Road and Beaudesert Road. Now they're talking about Granard Road. It was somewhere in that precinct. The Brisbane City Council just released some closed circuit TV footage from inside the bus. This Toyota Yaris, apparently it was avoiding, we're now hearing about a Song Yang. He was driving a car that's tried to merge wrong. The Yaris has responded, bolted, that's what seems to have happened. And it's ended up in the side of the bus. Have a listen. That's the sound of a Yaris hitting a...
28: Are you okay?
11: Yeah, that's good.
28: Just wait.
11: Did he pay his 50 cent fare to get the Yaris on? This is the question a lot of people are wondering anyway. There's a lot of swearing. And I can understand all of that. But anyway, true Aussie spirit. Just wait, mate. You'll be right. The bus driver came straight to the aid of the person stuck in the Yaris, pulled her out of the car, placed her onto a bus seat, making sure she was okay. Did she pay? A police investigation has revealed the Yaris was not at fault for the crash. They've actually checked it out. It was a 66-year-old Durack bloke. He was fined and issued a traffic infringement notice, driving without due care and attention. He was trying to merge. And the Yaris responded, he's been fined $690, accrued 3 demerit points on his driving record. Did he pay? He's going to pay in one form or another, but it was an ugly, ugly moment. It really did look like something out of a movie, didn't it? 133-882 is the open line here at 4BC. Thanks to Watch Smoke Alarms. It's been a busy program this morning. Noel Whittaker joined us in the studio to talk about all the bills that's going to cost us thousands, frankly. And this infamous 5% deposit scheme, what it's done to the housing market. There are some who are saying, oh, it's great, the price of housing's dropped. Well, not if it's the thing you have been saving up for, and not if you've now got negative equity. Hasn't quite reached that problem yet in Queensland, but big problem down south. Cattle Australia's CEO, Will Evans, he unpacked how Queensland's cattle producers can have a say in the first major shake-up of this $5 transaction levy. It's 20 years it's been around. And Kate Brown from the Compare Club people took a look at the federal government's private health insurance shake-up, which frankly could strip hundreds of dollars from your budget. We need to probably compare whether you're in the right scheme. That's the thing. But the worry I've got is blowing out public hospital waiting lists, and it's upset a few people, understandably so. And if you want to catch up with this program's podcast, you can do so on the 4BC app. It's available from every good app store. And unlike anything involving government, it is free. Free. And you can also check out the 4BC YouTube page for all sorts of highlights from this radio station. But there's been a couple of stories which have been left over from around the world. Some of the more weird, some of the more wacky yarns.
0: How bizarre!
11: Over in India, a local wedding has turned into an absolute double take for all the confused guests. Identical twin brothers just married identical twin sisters. And the family double vision doesn't stop with the bride and groom. They went out of their way to track down a pair of identical twin Catholic priests to conduct the official ceremony. And, wait, it doesn't stop there either. Two altar boys helping out up front were also identical twins. What's the point of drinking at a wedding after that, I reckon? Anyway, all the good luck to the wedding photographer. Had to figure out who's who during the speeches anyway. Sounds like a match made in heaven. Certainly, it was a copy and paste job.
0: How bizarre!
11: An American bloke has gone viral after receiving somebody else's gender reveal cake by mistake and making the executive decision to slice into it on behalf of the expecting parents. Now, he was expecting his birthday cake, only to find a customised gender reveal cake meant for a couple named Sam and Melissa. And since you can't return food, Nick decides the only thing left to do is to slice right into the cake on camera.
1: I ordered a birthday cake to my house for my birthday in a few days, and they accidentally sent me the wrong order. I got a gender reveal cake for Sam and Melissa, and I can't return the cake because you can't return food. So, Sam and Melissa, I'm sorry you have to find out your baby's gender this way. Y'all got twins. It came with a card. It's two boys. So good luck to y'all. I feel like I'm part of the family now.
11: More twins? How bizarre. Anyway, the video blew up with over 27 million views, leaving the entire internet wondering if the real parents ever found out their big news. How they found out the big news from a stranger on TikTok, a half-baked delivery.
0: How bizarre.
11: And over in California, hundreds of spectators lined the beach to watch four-legged athletes battle it out in the World Dog Surfing Championships. And competitors of all shapes and sizes suit up in colourful life jackets, of course, to carve up the Pacific waves. Judges score them on style and confidence. Now, the standout star is a tiny miniature pincher named Rusty. Putting him in salt water, his name's Rusty. He competes wearing a custom shark fin life vest and protective swim goggles. Oh, my Lord. Yeah. Sit down! Anyway, his owner says Rusty got hooked on riding board brakes as a tiny four-month-old pup and now refuses to get off the board. I guess you could say when it comes to surf, he's definitely, not barking up the wrong wave.
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5: Gonna check the weather right around Queensland because we're right around Queensland on the Resonate Network, 4RO, Rockhampton, and of course 4BC here in Brisbane. For Roma, partly cloudy, top of 24. Kingaroy, partly cloudy, top of 22. Mount Isa, sunny, top of 25. Longreach, 27 degrees, partly cloudy. Gundawindi, top of 24, partly cloudy as well. And for Emerald, partly cloudy, top of 25 degrees. And Charleville, partly cloudy, top of 25. Charters Towers, partly cloudy and top of 27 degrees. And of course, Rockhampton, we've done that. Noosa Head, sunny, 22. Brisbane outlook for the next couple of days, mostly sunny, top of 25 degrees. Proper winter weather in so many ways. Caboolture, mostly sunny, top of 24 today. At Redcliffe, mostly sunny, top of 22. Gold Coast, same story, 23. Logan Central, 23 degrees. Ipswich, 24. For Wellington Point, 21 degrees. And for Brisbane, mostly sunny, a top of 23 degrees. The Ekka starting on Saturday. And you know that this is proper Ekka weather that is coming on. And finally, we're finally getting what we're supposed to get through the course of winter. Been a very, very busy program. And a lot of reasons why people are pretty upset with the way government is going. More taxes, more charges, but no extra income coming into any of our pockets. The government backed off, got out of our lives. Our cost of living would go down enormously. Every time they say subsidies, you know that means the thing they're subsidising is going up in price. The government stops interfering, stops taxing, we'd be all better off. I think we'll maintain the rage again tomorrow.
4: Redcliffe, Redland Bay, Redbank Plains. 4BC is Brisbane.
6: In this bulletin, a new governor announced house prices to rise and Brisbane preparing for swooping season. It's midday. Good afternoon. I'm Georgia Kondek. The Premier has named Queensland's next governor. Chloe Affleck has the details.
7: Justice Thomas Bradley has been appointed as the 28th Governor of Queensland and will take over the reins from Dr. Jeanette Young. The Cairns-born Justice currently serves as the Court of Appeal Judge and previously served as a Supreme Court Judge dating back to 2018. His Majesty the King has approved the appointment after the Premier wrote to Buckingham Palace back in May. Speaking to the media following the announcement today, Justice Bradley says he shares the goals of his predecessors.
8: To carry out the constitutional responsibilities with dignity, fairness and a commitment to the rule of law.
7: The esteemed judge will be formally sworn in on November 1st when Dr. Young's term comes to an end. Chloe Affleck, Brisbane.
6: A bus driver who fatally struck a teenager in Brisbane's CBD has lost his appeal against the conviction. 18-year-old Tia Cameron died in March 2024 when Lindsay Selby's bus mounted a footpath and pinned her against a building wall. The 72-year-old previously received a suspended 8-month sentence and a 1-year licence suspension. A 43-year-old man is in court today accused of assaulting another man in Moreton Bay. It's alleged he punched a male bus driver at a Caboolture train station last night. The 44-year-old victim suffered head injuries.

0: minutes while the offender was arrested and is facing three charges. The government maintains property prices will eventually rise despite figures warning 30,000 first home buyers are at risk of negative equity. Federal politics reporter Nelson Scott.
1: PropTrack data shows national home values have plunged by around $230 billion since March, following the property tax changes included in the budget. The downturns left many first home buyers on Labor's 5% deposit scheme in negative equity because they owe more on their mortgage than their home is actually worth. But Deputy Prime Minister Richard Marles claims the market will turn around.
2: There's going to be growth in housing prices, but what there'll be is sustainable growth.
1: The opposition's Jane Hume argues the government intended for property values to decrease.
3: Would you want to be a new homeowner right now?
1: Economists are expecting property prices to continue falling over the coming months. Nelson Scott, Canberra.
0: Industry experts warn Australia risk losing its position on a cruising hotspot unless a review into the sector is fast-tracked. Operators say they've been waiting for years for a review of the Coastal Trading Act, which governs cruise ships. Cruise Lines International Executive Director Joel Katz says Australia risks losing business to other countries due to regulatory uncertainty.
4: Cruise delivers more than $7.3 billion to the Australian economy each year. And supports more than 22,000 jobs. And that stretches well beyond the ports that the ships visit.
0: Overseas, the death toll from twin earthquakes in Venezuela has topped 6,000 with 1,400 people missing. Thousands remain in coastal shelters after nearly 200 buildings collapsed. Lawmakers have now approved housing legislation to help accommodate the displaced. Back home, Australia's consumer watchdog has extended its pause on enforcing free-range egg labelling rules as bird flu risks grow. Under the relaxed measures, farmers can keep hens housed indoors for safety while still using free-range packaging. Producers are being urged to notify retailers and shoppers through self-signs while the enforcement remains in place. Lifeblood have issued an urgent call out to Queenslanders to donate blood. Georgina Winter reports.
5: A surge in winter illness is driving type O and type A blood supplies down to critical levels. Lifeblood are desperately calling on an extra 3,000 Queenslanders to roll up their sleeves and help replenish stocks. A recent survey by the organisation reveals nearly half of all donor appointments nationwide are currently empty. So if you are feeling healthy and well, Lifeblood urges you to book an appointment. Even those unsure of their blood type are encouraged to donate, as more than 80% of Australians carry either type O or A blood. Georgina Winter reporting.
0: And Brisbane residents are being urged to keep an eye on the sky as sweeping season gets underway. Lachlan Gray explains.
6: From plovers and kookaburras to the infamous magpie, Brisbane City Council has received more than 300 reports of swooping birds over the past 12 months. As it stands, Coorparoo is the city's swooping capital, followed by Carindale and Runcorn, with wildlife experts relocating a total 18 birds to help keep residents and the wildlife safe. And while breeding season runs from July through January, more than half of those incidents were recorded during the peak months of September and October. It's prompting council to issue a reminder to begin avoiding known hotspots, staying calm, and wearing a hat or carrying an umbrella while walking. Feeding or trying to befriend swooping birds is strongly discouraged, lest you ruffle some feathers. Lachlan Gray, Brisbane.
0: To finance, your Lords are up 119 points to 9,297. Gold is trading at $4,059 an ounce, and one Australian dollar buying 70 US cents.
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0: Broncos NRLW star Ali Brigginshaw will front the judiciary tonight for an ugly tackle on Bulldogs skipper Taylor Preston. If she is suspended, it'll be her first ban since 2021. To Origin News, the New South Wales Blues have announced Matt King as their new head coach. He takes over from Laurie Daly, who stepped down yesterday after guiding the New South Wales to a series victory over Queensland this year. The Wallabies are determined to open the Les Kiss era with a win over Japan on Saturday. Australia have never lost to the Brave Blossoms, but hooker Josh Nasser says they won't be underestimating their opponents.
8: That's never in the picture. We're never taking any team easy. They're a quality side. They beat Italy not too long ago. So, yeah, we're not taking them lightly. Don't worry about that.
0: In tennis, James Duckworth smashed fellow Aussie Chris O'Connell in straight sets in the first round at the Canada Open. He'll next face top seed Aussie Alex de Minaur. Meanwhile, Serena and Venus Williams have been given a wildcard entry for the women's doubles at the Cincinnati Open. That's the latest news and sport.
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10: The Riverside Expressway has an outbound crash blocking the left lane at the Elizabeth Street exit with no delays, and the Inner City Bypass has an inbound crash in Hurston. It has heavy delays back to Bowen Hills. In Beenleigh, there's a crash at the intersection of Boaters at Beenleigh Road and Mount Warren Boulevard. Lanes affected in all directions there. And in Logan Home, a southbound crash on River Hills Road at the Logan River has traffic slowing in both directions. I'm Jimmy Clark on Brisbane's Traffic Leader, 882 4BC.
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0: Mostly sunny with light winds across Brisbane this afternoon, reaching a top of 23 degrees in the city, 24 in Ipswich and 22 on the Bayside, getting down to 11 degrees overnight. Chance of early morning fog tomorrow, followed by a sunny day and a top of 25 degrees and a partly cloudy day on Thursday. On Moreton Bay, variable winds below 10 knots, seas below half a metre. Right now it's 21 degrees in Goodna. I'm Georgia Kontek. There'll be more news at 1 o'clock on your news leader, Brisbane's 4BC.
13: Now, across Australia. Yeah. This is Afternoons with Michael McLaren.
14: It is, and thank you for joining us. It is Tuesday, August 4, and as the Feng Shui expert on Channel 7 was saying earlier this morning, this is August aura. So if you're a Leo like I am, apparently this is your moment to shine, and you can manifest or something, but don't lock doors or whatever. It was probably not needing to be known. Now, plenty coming your way between now and 3 o'clock. Later this hour, I'll speak to Scott Hutchison, the chairman of the Hutchison Builders, the Hutchies. We do have a situation in the construction sector which does need to be discussed. We touched on it yesterday. I mean, all the headlines, and I understand why, all the headlines are around the value of real estate declining, property prices have turned south, Sydney and Melbourne have led the downfall, Brisbane has now started to go in that direction as well. People are concerned about negative equity, so on and so forth. But the fundamental behind all of this, aside from government policy and the rest, one of the main problems here is that the economics of construction increasingly don't stack up for residential apartment construction. And that's where it all is. I mean, it's just apartments now everywhere, very few detached homes being built pound for pound. So When you have a situation where the builders are looking at the books and saying, look, in these suburbs, I simply can't charge what I need to charge to make a profit from construction, well, then they're not going to build. And if enough of them come to that conclusion, if the market is just not there to recoup the ever-increasing construction costs, the input costs, well, then you're going to have an even greater imbalance between the supply and the demand. Now, I mean, what the government's doing about this, I've got no idea. But really, this is where they should be focused. I mean, if they want to get house prices down, they should be doing it in a sustainable way. I mean, what we are seeing is the top end of the market take a tumble. The entry level is still holding. So in reality, those that have not been able to get into the housing market are most probably in no way better off today than they were prior to the budget, because the sort of properties they'd be looking at and trying to get into haven't declined in value. And the medium and the top end have gone for a skid, and okay, but the people who are buying in aren't buying those properties by and large. They're buying units and they're buying houses in the very outer suburbs, and those ones are holding. So we've sort of achieved nothing except to start to undermine confidence in the entire industry. And this is a very significant industry for this country. Now, whether you think owner-occupying and investing in property is good or not, the fact is a lot of people think it's good and a lot of governments think it's good, and they've created policies to drive it. A very significant chunk of the entire economy, the entire economic ecosystem is now built around this. And you've got international factors on top of a sledgehammer applied by the federal government at budget time, taking the axe to the whole thing. I mean, there will be consequences. So I'll speak to Scott Hutchison about that. After 1 o'clock, a little bit of Australian colonial history. Peter Collins is the former Liberal leader in New South Wales, but he and his wife have restored what is being described as Australia's oldest colonial homestead, Werrington House, 5-odd acres. Of course, once upon a time, it was the middle of nowhere. These days, it's in the middle of the suburbs. But they have done a magnificent job. Beautiful piece of history. Famous people have lived there, including Sir Henry Parkes. Others have visited, like Charles Darwin. Not too many of us, I think, could boast that that sort of clientele have either lived or dined in our house over the years. My home, no. But this one, yes. And it's been a labour of love, and they're going to move on, I believe, and someone else will get to carry the legacy. I don't know if you ever really own a property like this. I think you're sort of a custodian, aren't you? Well, we can say without any equivocation that Peter and his wife have left it a far better place than that which they bought it for all those years ago. I'll speak to him after 1 o'clock. For health, we're going to be looking at the issue of vaccination rates. Even in America now, RFK Jr. is saying, look, bad measles outbreak, go and get your kids vaccinated. So, you know, we have seen a decline in vaccination rates, particularly in the Western Hemisphere. And this is off the back of COVID. And I'm not going to re-prosecute the arguments about COVID and mandates. And look, we don't really want to go back there. But one of the, I think you could say, long COVID negative aspects of that whole experiment scenario was the fact that a lot of people are now pretty reluctant to get any vaccine, which is unfortunate. So we've got to try to turn that message around in a way that doesn't trigger people, but which is actually going to be beneficial for the entire body politic. And for travel, we're off to Scotland later on. I'll speak with Imogen Everson, the print editor of International Traveller, happens to be Scottish herself, and has been there many, many times. Of course, we've got all the Commonwealth Games athletes on their way back from Glasgow. I think if Scotland's on the itinerary, Glasgow may not be on everybody's bucket list. Edinburgh certainly is, and it's the gateway, and people go to Inverness and they go up to the Lochs and the Highlands and wherever they might go. Some, if they like their golf, probably play at St Andrews or whatever they do. But I'll speak to Imogen about what Scotland has to offer. It's been many years since I've been to Scotland, but I've been there on a couple of occasions and loved it every single time. Such a beautiful, beautiful country. And Edinburgh is one of the great capital cities. Fantastic place. So we've got all of that and more. Stay with us. Don't go anywhere. And remember, it's your show. Have your say. As you can tell, the voice is wearing out on me a little bit here. So I hopefully can keep talking through to 3 o'clock, but I might need your help. 131-873, the open line number. Otherwise, you can send me a text, 0460-873-873. And there is always email, and thank you to those that have been emailing, 4bc.com.au or 2gb.com, and click on the feedback icon. 16 and a half past 12. Well, look, I touched on this yesterday when I was speaking with Philip Heath, but I think Noel Pearson had made a very important contribution, not only to the debate around Indigenous advancement when speaking at GAMA over the weekend, but an important contribution to the much-needed debate around the pressing case for reform of the entire Federation. Now, in a nutshell, Pearson's message was simple. It can be summarised in the old saying, too many cooks spoil the broth. As he told the crowd at GAMA, and I quote, remote Australia must become the sole jurisdiction of the Commonwealth. In other words, no more of this confusing, unproductive, often counterproductive and unaccountable buck passing between Canberra and various state capitals. As he went on to say, and I quote, there should be no need for Aboriginal Affairs departments in the states and territories, end quote. Well, look, words like that, I've got to say, are music to my ears. Many of you know that for years I've been banging on about the need for a genuine root and branch reassessment of the powers that are exercised by the states and those which the Constitution gives to the federal parliament. For too long, and probably because they're now the major bursary in the land, but the Commonwealth for too long has been hoovering up powers and responsibilities that were once the domain of the states. And when High Court rulings or political agreements weren't the catalyst for such acquisitions, good old-fashioned blackmail seemed to do the trick. I mean, it brings another old saying to mind. He who pays the piper calls the tune. And in the case of our Federation, it seems that the Commonwealth has learnt that the various state pipers will eventually play whatever request is asked of them, so long as the bloke with all the money throws enough coins into the busker's hat. Now, yes, at times this has led to important efficiencies and better bang for buck for Australian taxpayers. But often, all we're left with is Canberra gaining greater control over portfolios our founding fathers never envisaged them to have much of a role in, and yet another layer of expensive bureaucracy. And sadly, in the case of Indigenous affairs, the greatest collateral has often been the very women and the children that desperately need the help of authorities to actually improve their lives. Look, I think by now we're all too familiar with the stories of huge budgets that promise game-changing results in remote Aboriginal communities that actually end up being gorged by an army of public servants and office workers who have their fill, leaving only scraps for those for whom the money was originally intended. In many ways, Aboriginal affairs has become a little bit like the inverted food pyramid. It's top-heavy with bureaucratic equivalent of high-calorific treats, but pretty thin on the sorts of sustenance that's actually needed for a positive outcome on the ground. Too many hangers-on, too many snouts in the trough, too many vested interests consuming too much of that pie. But although not intentional, such an outcome is an entirely predictable consequence of a setup where both the state and federal government share many of the responsibilities. However, if Australia were brave enough to follow Noel Pearson's advice, well, we'd be making the first significant step in many decades toward correcting this imbalance and, as a result, freeing up a greater percentage of the pot for those it was originally slated to help. Because, you see, Australians are right to ask for evidence of outcomes for the billions of dollars that have been especially earmarked for Indigenous programs. They're right to demand accountability and a proper audit of the myriad schemes and policies in this space. And they're within their rights to be angry that despite the tsunami of capital that's allegedly flowed toward overcoming Indigenous disadvantage, scenes like those that we've witnessed recently from Alice Springs, the town camps, scenes like that just continue with disturbing regularity. I mean, to be blunt, I think Pearson is right to say that too many young Aboriginal Australians find themselves stuck between what he calls the soft bigotry of the left and the hard bigotry of some on the right. I mean, the latter is what we used to call old-fashioned racism, and yes, it still exists in some quarters. But the former, that is, soft bigotry, is probably the bigger challenge in 2026. You see, soft bigotry is really a poetic way of referring to big government, this idea that Big Brother knows best and that because you're from a certain background or because you identify a certain way, you automatically need special protections and special rules to get ahead. It's the sort of bigotry that Senator Jacinta Price has long lamented because, in an institutional manner, it revokes personal agency from entire swathes of society by refusing to treat people as individuals. It's government by homogenous blob, and it's been the default ideology concerning Indigenous affairs by much of the left in Australian politics for generations. But its reach spawns well beyond that portfolio. I think we're now seeing it manifest in a number of other areas where government have simply given up on the wisdom of means testing, preferring the simplistic, popular, although expensive, default of universality. The result has been a more dependent polity, ballooning government debt, and unnecessary pressure on inflation. And in many ways, those whom this ideology claims to protect are actually the very ones it ultimately hurts the most. You see, at the end of the day, I agree with Pearson. I simply can't see why we need lots of separate, state-based departments for Indigenous affairs in every state and territory capital when we have a federal department with serious financial clout behind it. I mean, once the so-called race powers of Section 51, Part 26 of the Constitution was amended, and that happened following the 1967 referendum, our primary legal document gave Canberra all the legal justification it needed to override the states and to, quote the Constitution, make laws with respect to people of any race for whom it is deemed necessary to make special laws. You see, pre-67, Aboriginal people were explicitly excluded from that section. But since then, the law has changed, and so too should the way our federal or federation finances and organises Indigenous affairs. But if we're to realise good and improved outcomes for all Australians, then we shouldn't limit such reforming zeal to just one portfolio. We should decide once and for all whether we want to encourage creative tension between each state by allowing them greater clout over areas that the Commonwealth has gradually encroached, like health and education, or whether after a constitutional convention, we decide that these things are actually best delivered from the centralised hub of Canberra. Because this halfway house that we're currently occupying is most certainly not the epitome of best practice. You know, it was one of my real bugbears from the last election that although the Coalition talked a lot about cutting waste and inefficiencies, they remained uncommitted to the need for a constitutional convention that really stands, I think, as the most efficient forum for finding the sorts of significant savings our budgetary position requires. Now, they did flirt with an Australian doge and they kept talking about the expensive voice referendum, but at the end of the day, what they identified was really negligible in the greater economic scheme of things. In truth, it was a pretty lazy effort. Now, if we really want to free up billions for defence and aged care and big infrastructure projects and all of that, then we're going to have to look to trim the rich layer of fat that's grown around the bloated belly of government rather than just fixate on budgetary one-offs or, as Jim Chalmers is now doing, dream up new ways to tax existing assets. Now, thankfully, the answer is staring us in the face, with many of the wise heads admitting that there are billions to be found if we iron out the unnecessary duplication contained within our federation. A constitutional convention with our sharpest legal and political minds could essentially act as the dose of Ozempic that our bureaucracy needs, trimming it down to size and removing the competing and often counterproductive layers that spoil the state-commonwealth sandwich. Perhaps the only obstacles in our way are the public sector unions and the scale of our determination.
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14: For our listeners on 4BC, this is for those customers due to a broken down train at Birkdale. Services are currently suspended between Thornside and Cleveland stations in both directions. We're being told the team are currently experiencing delays of up to 60 minutes for customers travelling between those two stations. So that's Thornside and Cleveland. Rail replacement buses have been requested. However, they're not yet in operation. Okay, so a little bit of patience required there. 131873. Let's get to that open line. G'day, Rocco.
23: Hello.
14: Hello.
23: Yes, it's Rocco speaking.
14: Yes, I know. How are you?
23: Good, thank you. Look, I just want to point out that we haven't seen the worst of this budget yet, because usually the banks will give you a bit of leeway, give you 3 months in case you fall back on your repayments. And then after 3 months, they don't really want to sell anything, because the way negative equity is at the moment, they want you to keep the house and keep paying the mortgage. But when it gets to a point when you've lost your job or whatever happened next, they have no choice but to sell your house. And we won't see this for another 3 months. And if interest rates go up again in between, that'll be the final nail on the coffin. So give it 3 months and then we can talk how bad this budget is. Because at the moment, we haven't seen the worst of it yet.
14: I'm sure you're right. I mean, these things take time to filter through.
23: Yeah, and we haven't seen the worst of it yet. Give it another 3 months, another interest rate hike. And by Christmas time, everybody's going to be in a lot of trouble.
14: I suspect you might be right. Certainly if the international economy starts going south again because of something in the Middle East or whatever happens, we would be very exposed. But I mean, from an inflationary point of view, we are obviously running inflation hotter and harder than some of our contemporaries. And we have to address that. We've got to get the fundamentals right. Look, I appreciate the housing market, and I've been saying this for at least a decade, the housing market has been too investor-focused and not enough as far as owner-occupy-focused. It's different than how they do it in many other places around the world. That's not to say that just because someone else does it, they do it better than we do, but it had skewed too far in one direction. But you've got to try to recalibrate it carefully. And I think what we're doing here is throwing everything plus everyone else's kitchen sink at it all at once. And it's a little like sport, sentiment does play a very significant role. Confidence, momentum, they are all factors in the housing market. And if they evaporate overnight, which it seems they have, you can overcorrect. And when so many people are so heavily leveraged and so many of our banks so heavily exposed compared to their international counterparts when it comes to mortgages as part of their balance sheet, we've got to be very, very careful how we start to apply surgery to this particular patient. Thank you, Rocco. I appreciate your call. Hi, Rosemary.
2: Oh, hello, Michael. I'm quite excited to be able to call you this morning as I listen to your program most days.
14: Thank you.
2: And I heard your little remark about Edinburgh and Glasgow, and I just wanted to tell you that I am from Glasgow, but I've lived in Sydney since 1974.
14: Yeah.
2: And I just said to your young lady on the telephone, I do agree Edinburgh is certainly a beautiful city, but they say that Glasgow is the warmest city as far as people's actions and reaction goes. And not that long ago, it was voted one of the friendliest places in Europe because everybody talks to you. You can be standing at a taxi rank or a bus stop.
14: Oh, yeah.
2: And a complete stranger will just start up a conversation.
14: Well, see, a lot of Australian cities used to be like that, but not now. I think ever since the smartphone, everyone's got their head buried in the screen looking at, I mean, who knows what. They're not talking to each other much anymore.
2: I agree entirely. And just one little thing to tell you, because I don't want to take too much of your time. I was actually a performer. I was a professional singer.
14: Oh.
2: And when I went to do various shows in cabaret, and I did a lot of work on the ships, you have no idea how popular the Scottish songs were that I sang. And afterwards, so many people would grab my hand and tell me that their grandmother or their great-grandfather came from Scotland.
14: Oh, beautiful.
2: And they were still so proud of their heritage, although some of them hadn't even been able to cross the sea and visit the old home, or the old hame, as they used to say.
14: You got a beautiful voice. Remind me, Rosemary, the famous Irish, the famous Scottish singer, sort of more recently, was that Isla Grant? Is that the name?
2: Yes, I'm not really aware of her. I started my career in the 60s, and the popular entertainer then was Andy Stewart.
14: Oh, yes, okay, yep. Yep, yep.
2: Yeah, I worked in his show for six months.
14: How about that?
2: In Glasgow, and that was great fun. But, I mean, we have had lovely classical singers over the years, and I myself was trained as a classical singer. But it's amazing how things change, and as you travel, and you have to adapt to what people want to hear, and what work is available for you.
14: That's it. That's the market, isn't it? Hey, beautiful to hear from you. Thanks, Rosemary. Call again, okay?
2: I will do. And as I say, you've got a beautiful radio voice. If there was a Logie for that, I would work for you.
14: Well, that was another Scotsman, wasn't it? John Logie Baird?
2: Exactly. Yeah. I mean, if you sort of look up on the internet, although Scotland's a small country, we have a lot of inventions.
14: Oh, yeah, absolutely. Well, Edinburgh, very, very well-educated town. Thanks, Rosemary. Lovely to hear from you. G'day, Mark. Hi, Mark.
3: How are you?
14: Good, thank you, mate.
3: Mate, just a quick one. Like, when Ed Barcelbo and his cronies changed the tax thing about negative gearing, everything.
14: Yep.
3: Everything now is you can't claim anything now, whatever, unless you've got a receipt. Even it's just, well, I feel sorry for the tax consultants and tax agents because it is absolutely nightmare now. You get audited if you don't have a receipt for, you know, $15 if you're claiming whatever you need, you've got to have a receipt.
14: Look, I suppose it's from a compliance point of view complicated, but I would also argue, Mark, there was probably a lot of fraud going on.
3: Oh, without a doubt. You know, people go, yeah, here's my ute for work and whatever, here's my fuel. But, mate, it, like now you've got to make sure that the, you know, your listeners, they've got to have receipts or they won't get it. Or if it gets through, they'll come back and audit your for the last 5 years.
14: Yeah, I remember many years ago, I think I must have made a slight mistake with one of my tax returns. And, we're talking about a couple of $100 or something. And then I was on the ATO's radar for 4 years, 5 years maybe, constantly just, all this, you got to do this, you got to, it was small fry. So, when they decide they want to pick on you, they're good. They're very good at picking on you. They've left me alone lately, so I must be doing something right. Thank you, Mark. Appreciate the call. We'll take a break when we come back. The state of the property market.
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10: In Slacks Creek, there's a northbound crash on Paradise Road at Lake Road with lanes reduced both ways. In Beenleigh, we've got a crash at the intersection of Bow Desert Beenleigh Road and Mount Warren Boulevard. Lanes affected in all directions. Traffic lights out there as well. In Logan Home, a southbound crash on River Hills Road at the Logan River has traffic slowing in both directions. The inner city bypass has an inbound lane reduced in Spring Hill with heavy traffic back to Bowen Hills. And an outbound crash on the Riverside Expressway is now cleared. I'm Jimmy Clark on Brisbane's Traffic Leader, 882 4BC.
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6: 19 to 1. You'll remember yesterday I spoke about the perfect storm that's now impacting the housing construction sector in this country. It is important, this, because the government makes a lot of motherhood statements about addressing the housing supply crisis, and they're trying to do a few things to give them some credit. But when you dig a little deeper, the numbers do actually tell a very different story. Rising labour wages, soaring energy and raw material costs, those input costs, as well as increasing red tape and green tape, all of that combined is skewing the cost-benefit analysis of prospective projects. And as I mentioned yesterday, there was this piece in the Fin Review, it was published over the weekend. It spoke about one developer in Queensland that 10 years ago built 300 apartments for $205,000 each, sold them for $395,000. It was viable construction. But today, those very same apartments would cost not $205,000 each, but $650,000 each to build. Bear in mind, it was only $205,000 a decade ago. Now, $650,000 per apartment. And to break even, they'd have to be sold for about $900,000. The problem is, the suburb market prices in this scenario max out at about $750,000. So there's no incentive for the guy to go ahead, which means no new apartments. Supply does not meet growing demand. As they say in the classics, Houston, we have a problem. The economics aren't adding up. Well, one person who's been keeping, I think, a very close eye on all of this is Scott Hutchinson, the chairman of Hutchinson Builders. As you know, they're Australia's largest privately owned construction company. They've been around since 1912, and Scott is with me on the line. Scott, thank you for your time. Great to speak with you.
7: Oh, thanks for asking me.
6: We've had a lot of talk about housing prices, as you know, and the real estate market ever since the budget. And look, we can all be honest and say the budget didn't help. But the situation, the economic situation for builders like you, it's a little more complicated than just a tweak to the tax codes and whether investors are around or not. A lot of these input costs have been driving up the price that you've got to demand, and the market's not really there in many cases now to pay that, are they?
7: No, but it's not just a simple thing of reducing the input costs. What's really driving the prices higher is the demand itself. And as soon as it's the heavy demand on all construction that is driving up the prices.
6: So what do we do about this? Because as I said, the fixation on housing at the moment in the media is all around the budget, and there's obviously some partisan political commentary going on as well around that. At the end of the day, what we need to do is get more places built to meet the incoming demand, but we seem to be struggling to achieve it.
7: Yes, it's not an easy answer. You can try and reduce those input costs, but the real problem is that there's that much work out there in all sectors, and we just don't have the workforce. So when the demand goes up, the price goes up, and it's not just simply supply and demand. When when demand goes up in construction, inefficiencies creep in.
6: Speaking about that and the imbalance in the workforce, I was reading a piece the other day that said the ETU, the secretary there, Michael Wright, was saying about 10% of the Sparky's industry, essentially, was now working in the construction of data centres. That figure was zero a few years ago because we didn't have any of these things. They're paying overs, it seems, to get qualified electricians. That means that guys like you either have to match that or you lose the Sparkies that you once had contracted to you. Is this part of the problem, that between big government programs and now this emerging data centre boom, this is driving up the price of skilled trades?
7: Yes, that is the problem. And that's data centres are a special problem for the electrical trades. They're not having the force on the other trades that they are on the electrical, but that's just one part of it. But that's in general. It's not just data centres. It's all work. All areas are very busy, and it's driving up costs.
6: So what is it economically like? I mean, you're a big company, and you can probably absorb a few hits better than the small guys. But, I mean, I'm hearing from some of the small guys that, you know, they're being offered work, and they say, well, look, you know, unless you can sell these apartments for this price, we're going to go out backwards. And they say, well, look, that suburb, that area, we just can't demand that. The market's now turning south. You're not going to get that growth. No one goes ahead. I'm getting reports from people that just even wanted to do renovations who said, look, you know, we had the DA, finally it came through, but between the point of submission and the point of that being accepted by the local council, the price of the materials and the labour's gone up 30%, so we're out. I mean, are these common stories now?
7: Yes, they are. And what you're doing there is talking about it from a small developer's perspective, not necessarily the builder. But, there's that much competition for the workforce that housing is suffering, and that's what's happening.
6: Okay, so how do we rectify that? Because we allegedly have a skilled migration scheme at the core of our immigration department, but a lot of the guys and the girls that you need don't seem to be on that list.
7: Yeah, that's one way to try and handle it, but the only other way really is to let the market do it, and it'll you've got to wait until the workforce has less pressure on it so that prices can come down. That's not an easy equation to match up.
6: How do we do that, though, as a nation, if we've got, you know, very significant migration? We've got, obviously, in existence, Scott, an imbalance between the supply and the demand that is being asked of that supply. I mean, how do we sort of just sort of sit back and wait for the data centres to be built and the big government projects to finish so the guys and girls with the skills can sort of gravitate back to the household construction sector?
7: Yeah, remember, they're quite different sectors, so that it doesn't, they don't move as easily as you're saying there, but it's in principle, you're right. We just have to prioritise what we want to prioritise, and if it's roads, hospitals and data centres that are getting sent out there, then there'll be less housing.
6: All right. If we don't prioritise that, is there the chance that some of these input costs that we've been speaking about do come down, certainly from a Labor point of view?
7: I don't think they're going to come down until the demand comes down.
6: Okay, and, so economically then, I mean, you understand this better than me. I'm asking you as the expert. So
7: sure.
6: If those prices don't come down, we're going to have to see the dwelling values either stabilise or go up, are we not? Otherwise, a lot of builders are going to say, it's still not worth my while to begin construction.
7: Yes, there's no easy answer. And if the cost of a unit is too expensive to build for what it can sell for, that just won't go ahead. And so there's no easy fix to the housing issue.
6: No. All right.
7: Sorry.
6: So, well, I mean, it's a glass half empty scenario.
7: Well, it's just the truth.
6: But it's the truth, yeah.
7: And it's not usually in a supply and demand situation. When there's too much demand, the supply price moves up to meet that demand, and the people who have got that stuff make more money. That's not the case in construction. When construction gets busy, inefficiencies come in, because they're not as efficient when they're a small, when there's lots of good small teams that have been together for a while.
6: Yep.
7: So the inefficiency is there at the moment, and that's what's driving the price up.
6: Okay, so that goes to that elusive P word, productivity. I'll ask you, this is the final question. How do we drive productivity in the construction sector? I mean, there's talk about, oh, robots can lay roof tiles and AI can do this, but that's I think that's really sort of pecking away at the edges. I mean, is there any way to boost productivity?
7: It's probably not pecking away at the edges, but it's a long-term thing. The only way to get productivity in the construction industry really is to get demand under control and steady, so that we don't get too busy and less productive. And that's our problem, and it's going to be very hard to solve.
6: We are in a pickle. I'm glad we spoke. Yes. Thank you, Scott. All the best.
7: Sorry, I don't have the answers.
6: No, well, I can guarantee you this, Canberra don't. I appreciate your time. Scott Hutchison, as I said, he knows what he's talking about because he's running one of the big players. And as I said, you read these articles, this is probably where the real issue is. The tax changes, that has turbocharged the scenario economically. There's no doubt about it. But the economics for a lot of these builders, and particularly the small and the medium ones, which, you know, like the small business community, makes up the majority of players in the industry. If not, they're not making the majority of apartments, but the majority of players, they are really feeling the squeeze, really feeling the squeeze. And those fundamentals, they're not really being addressed. As Scott Hutchison was saying there, it sort of seems, oh, it's all too hard from a legislative point of view. So I don't think we're going to see things improve anytime soon. That's the message I got. 131873, get your thoughts on it after this.
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6: Thanks for all the feedback. John on the text says your interview subject's final answer was telling. We need to get demand under control. Yeah, as John says, immigration, anyone? Certainly part of it. G'day, Ben.
17: Michael, love your show.
6: Thank you, Ben.
17: Mate, I was at a wholesaler's thing 7 or 8 years ago, and I was talking to an estimator who I knew, and he said on the basis of his takeoffs, he was quoting jobs at 3.6 productive person hours a day. I'm reliably informed that that has slipped to 2.5.
6: Gee.
17: And I don't know how you correct that.
6: No, I don't know. I mean, this is part of that productivity issue. It was interesting, actually, what Scott Hutchison was saying there, because I think a lot of people would think the more business comes in, the more efficient you become because you're sort of forced to. But he was suggesting there in construction, it actually goes the other way.
17: Yeah. It's going backwards.
6: Mm. Well, I wonder if part of that is because, you know, I mean, we had a renovation on our house years ago, and it was a small team. They do it, and they all know each other. They know who does what. And then, you know, one by one, over the years, this guy goes there, that one peels off over there, this one gets lured for the big money in the data centres, and you've got to bring the new guys in and train them up and get the vibe is the wrong word, but you know what I mean. I wonder if that sort of disruption is part of these numbers, Ben.
17: Yeah, I think anyone who's any good's going to government work.
6: Yeah, because they're paying overs. Look, I appreciate that, Ben. Thank you. There's a lot of feedback about this, no doubt about it. I mean, we've got to try to get to the bottom of it because it's a problem, really a crisis in some respects. It's running away from us. We'll get to all of your calls after the news.
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18: In Slacks Creek, there's a northbound crash on Paradise Road at Lake Road with lanes reduced. In Beenleigh, we've got a crash at the intersection of Boaters at Beenleigh Road and Mount Warren Boulevard. Lanes are affected in all directions. Traffic lights also out there. In Logan Home, a southbound crash on River Hills Road at the Logan River has traffic slowing in both directions. Road construction on the inner city bypass has an inbound lane reduced in Spring Hill. Heavy delays back to Bowen Hills, and it's a good run to either coast on the M1 and Bruce Highway. I'm Jimmy Clark on Brisbane's Traffic Leader, 882 4BC.
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19: Mark, in our Jester, good morning, mates.
20: G'day, mate. How you doing?
19: Are you on the bus?
20: I just thought on the bus going to the city, mate. It's a bit hard to talk.
19: That's right. Can you just say good morning to everyone for me on the bus?
20: Good morning, everybody on the bus.
19: That's from Jason Matthews.

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14: 1 o'clock news around the corner. I'll ask you also a rather random question after 1 o'clock. And it's this. Have you ever ridden a camel? Have you ever ridden it? 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I've done it once in the shadow of the Great Pyramid. It was very unedifying. But I'll get to the reason after 1 o'clock.
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16: News.
17: It's 1 o'clock. Good afternoon. I'm Georgia Kondek. Commuters are being advised of suspended rail services on the Cleveland line. Trains are not running in both directions between Thornside and Cleveland due to a broken down train. Translink says there are delays of up to 60 minutes and rail replacement buses have been arranged. Queensland's next governor has been named to replace Jeanette Young when her term expires in November. Esteemed Judge Thomas Bradley has served as a sitting judge on the Supreme Court since 2018. King Charles has provided the tick of approval for Justice Bradley, who will begin his state as the 28th governor. Gambling industry representatives are rejecting accusations they lure VIP clients through alcohol, drugs and escorts. A Senate inquiry is examining the federal government's wagering advertisement laws. Former NRL player Luke Bateman has told the proceedings he was offered cocaine by betting company executives at the height of his gambling addiction. But Responsible Wagering Australia spokesperson Kai Cantwell says any illegal behaviour should be reported.
18: RWA and our members strongly refute these claims. If these claims are true, we strongly recommend complaints are levelled with individual operators as well as law enforcement and regulators so that clearly illegal behaviours can be properly investigated.
17: A top economist believes a 30-year cycle which has made Australian homes among the most expensive in the world may be coming to an end. AMP's Shane Oliver says a range of factors, including federal budget changes and higher interest rates, may have ended the cycle. Cotality data shows the national property market is at its weakest point since 2022. Queensland's peak health body is urging the state government to be clear on where mental health levy funds are going. Recent data found emergency departments were overwhelmed by nearly 20,000 Queenslanders seeking help for alcohol and drug-related issues last year. AMAC Queensland former president Dr. Nick Yim says the funds should be used to upgrade treatment facilities.
19: We know that from the

0: Treasury, there has been significant amount of funding that has been raised from this levy. And now what we need to see is those initiatives be put in place. So we would love to have 350 new psychiatry beds, 250 bed refurbishment, and also more than 2,000 more mental health workers. So this is the reason why we need transparency.
1: And there's an urgent call for people to donate blood right across the country. Lifeblood says supplies of O-positive and O-negative blood types, which are used in emergencies, are critically low. A-positive blood stocks have also recently fallen. Checking finance, the All Ords are up 117 points to 9,296, and one Australian dollar is buying 70.2 US cents.
2: Finance on Brisbane's 4BC. 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
1: Cowboys captain Tom Dearden has declared he's committed to the club until the end of his current contract in 2029. The 25-year-old keen to set the record straight following claims he was considering a move to Sydney for personal reasons. Dearden slammed the rumour, saying it's not the case at all.
3: I think it's a bit silly that you have to get up here and speak to a bit of nonsense that's been going around, but I'm here at the Cowboys. I love playing for the Cowboys.
1: The Lions aren't overreacting following Saturday's big 76-point loss to Carlton, marking their first defeat in 8 matches. Defender Darcy Gardner is expected to be available for the side's next clash against the Hawks on Friday after missing the past 4 weeks with a hamstring injury. And in cricket, Josh Inglis has reportedly suffered a back spasm on the first day of the Australian Test squad preparations at the Allen Border Field ahead of next week's top-end series against Bangladesh. That's news and sport.
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2: 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Got something you want to say? 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
5: In Slakes Creek, there's a northbound crash on Paradise Road at Lake Road with lanes reduced in both directions. In Beenleigh, we've got that crash at the intersection of Bow Desert Beenleigh Road and Mount Warren Boulevard with lanes affected both ways. Traffic lights are also out there. In Logan Home, a southbound crash on River Hills Road at the Logan River has traffic slowing both directions. Road construction on the inner city bypass has an inbound lane reduced in Spring Hill with heavy delays back to Bowen Hills. I'm Jimmy Clark on Brisbane's Traffic Leader, 882 4BC.
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1: Mostly sunny over Brisbane this afternoon with a top of 23 degrees in the city, 24 in Ipswich and 22 on the Bayside, getting down to 11 degrees overnight. Chance of early morning fog in the west tomorrow, followed by a sunny day and a top of 25 degrees. Partly cloudy on Thursday, a top of 24 and a sunny day on Friday. On Moreton Bay, variable winds below 10 knots, seas below half a metre. Right now it's 20 degrees in Boondall. I'm Georgia Kondek. 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
10: Now, across Australia.
11: Yeah.
10: Back to Afternoons with Michael McLaren.
11: All right, let's get into hour number two. Good to be with you on this Tuesday afternoon, August 4. 131-873, the open line number if you'd like to join us. We'll get back to calls in just a moment. A lot of calls about construction and housing. Doesn't surprise me because it really is sort of the big currency in our economy, isn't it? I will ask you about camels. I did say so. I better do that here. Now, there was this footage, you might have seen it. I saw this on the ABC's website last night because they've got a correspondent up in Broome. Most media don't. But two people bucked off one of Broome's camels. If the camels buck, I suppose they do, during a ride on Cable Beach. This was over the weekend. Now, I think I'm right in saying everyone's okay, but one person, a woman in her 60s, had to be taken to hospital. If you saw the footage, I mean, she did fall pretty hard and onto what looked like wet sand, so pretty hard sand. The footage shows two people, in fact, trying to hold on to the camel on Saturday evening, just gone, after the spooked animal broke away from the rest of the group. The couple were flung from the camel, and as I said, if you look at the footage, they hit the sand pretty hard. Now, camel rides on Cable Beach seem to attract tens of thousands of tourists every year. They've been doing them there since the 1980s. And, I mean, camels obviously introduced to Australia. I think the whole GAN train is sort of in reference of the Afghan cameleers and all of that part of our central history. But, you know, as someone who has ridden a camel once, and I stress once because I don't think I'd do it again, there is an art form to it. It's not like a horse where you just sort of, you know, jump up on the back and away you go. The camel gets down on the ground, bends its knees, all four of them, for you, and then you hop on. And often they're tandem rides, so this other person jumps on as well. And then when they rise, the back legs come up first, and then the front legs come up after that, right? So how do I put this taste? The children are at school. Yeah, okay. So the saddle on the back of a camel, in Egypt anyway, in the shadow of the Great Pyramid, the saddles on the back of the camels are interesting contraptions where the person at the front has a, you ever seen the movie Ghost, where they're making the pot? Yeah, there's a handle, shall we call it that, a little like that, following with just right at the front of the saddle. So, you know, Muggins here gets to go first, and there's a rather large person had the privilege of sitting behind me. And so I, with both hands, hold on to this protrusion made of leather in the saddle. And then the person behind me obviously didn't quite get the memo that it's not going to just be going up nicely like a hovercraft. So up go the back legs of the camel, and forward come 130 kilograms of humanity into my back whilst I squeeze for the life of me onto this lump so I don't fall over the neck of the said camel and hit the sands of the ancient and wonderful desert of Giza. Anyway, someone took a photo at that moment. It's rather unedifying. It's not a good look. So, anyway, that's floating around somewhere, and hopefully that never sees the light of day again. But you got to hold on for grim. And it's not a pleasant experience. They go, they make these horrible noises, and they hit, they spit and they hiss, and not that flash. Look, I wouldn't recommend it. I don't want to do the cameleers of Broome out of business, but in Egypt anyway, it's, you do it for the photograph. But look, yeah. Traps for young players. 131-873. Jim, g'day.
12: Yeah, g'day, mate. Look, I was surprised that the guy that you had talking about how costs have risen and you know, we don't have enough productivity.
11: Yes.
12: And at no point did he mention councils or regulations. I mean, between the councils and the government, they put in all these new regulations. You want to put in a nail, you've got to tick four boxes before you can do anything.
11: Yeah, a lot of tape, isn't there? A lot of tape.
12: And that's what's causing this continual rise. You know, I mean, in the old days, you know, we got on, you knew what the job was, you knew how to do it. Now they're bringing people in that don't know how to do the job, and to protect themselves, they make them tick all these boxes before they do anything. Well, you know, it all takes time.
11: That's right.
12: Time is something we, you know, we keep on wasting.
11: Time's money.
12: Exactly.
11: Yeah.
12: You know, I mean, I just don't understand how we can continue to go on like we're going on. I mean, years ago I had a, you know, discussion with my accountant. You know, I've run businesses all my life. I'm in my 80s now. You know, and I often used to say to him, before they instill another law, they should be known to get rid of one.
11: Mm. Well, wouldn't that be sensible? Yeah. Well, I was talking earlier off the top of the show, Jim, about my belief that we've got to have a constitutional convention. We've got to reform the Federation. I mean, yeah, these things evolve and they change over time. But we've now got so many examples throughout government where the federal government and their bureaucracy and the state governments and their bureaucracies are all stepping on each other's toes, doing the same things in the same portfolio areas. I mean, we've got this federal education department, we've got state education departments, federal health, state health, federal Indigenous affairs, state Indigenous affairs, so on and so forth. I mean, so much of it is surplus to requirement. It's superfluous. It's pointless. And it's often counterproductive, and that's cost. And we wonder why we have productivity problems in this country. Well, part of the reason is because you've got to appease the federal bureaucrats and then the state bureaucrats and sometimes the council bureaucrats, as you say, all just to put a nail in a piece of timber. We've got to iron it out. Now, look, some public servants will lose their job when we do that because we would streamline and we would cut certain bureaucracies and departments either out of the state or out of the federal and say, well, look, you run that and you over there, you can run that. You're not both going to do a bit of it each. So there would be resistance, but without it, we are going to be so less efficient than we should be. It's just logical. We just got to get on and do it. Mate, lovely to hear from you and thank you for your call. Hi, Judy.
13: Oh, hi. How are you?
11: Well, thank you, except for the voice, which is dying on me. Anyway, that's
13: all right.
11: Workplace hazard.
13: I'll be talking.
11: Thank you, Judy. Okay, you go.
13: Okay, I was listening to Rosemary before and she was talking about Scotland and everything and your last comment was about John Logie Baird.
11: Mm.
13: Now, my father was in the British Navy and he was a submarine person.
11: Yes.
13: So we sort of got stationed all around the world. And I was born in Portsmouth. My brother was born in Gosport. And then we had to go up to Scotland and we lived on the naval base and John Logie Baird School, that was on the back of our property.
11: Oh.
13: And my sister, who is nearly 2 years younger than me, at the time, she was the first child to come out of John Logie Baird School the day it opened. So
11: wow.
13: She was actually put in the newspaper. No, and just the funny thing about John Logie Baird School is when it snowed, what they used to do, they let all the big kids out first so they could take the trail
11: mm-hmm.
13: through the snow
11: yep.
13: so all the younger kids could all follow through the thing. But no, that was our first school and not our first school. But then we were transferred to Malaysia for another naval base.
11: Oh,
13: but
11: gosh.
13: No, John Logie Baird, yeah, no, it was, it's just like, I was there when you're talking about it. It's like,
11: small world. I think that's such a beautiful image, though, Judy, of the old kids going out first, leaving all the footprints in the snow so the young ones can follow them. That's so sweet, isn't it?
13: Yeah. And she actually made the newspaper, and that was back
11: in. Have you still got the cutting? You've still got the clipping?
13: Oh, my sister has.
11: Good.
13: Oh, my sister has. Yeah, no dramas. Yeah, but we went to all these different schools. And that's what I mean. We're in Johor on the naval base. And, you know, like, we went everywhere with the Navy.
11: Before the sun set on the Empire, eh?
13: Oh, goodness. And I vowed to myself, we had 21 addresses by the time we came to Australia. And I in 1970, and I vowed my kids would only ever go to one school.
11: Yeah, I can understand that. Yeah, I don't know. I mean, I know people that have been expats and all that, but I don't know how they do it with kids. It's interesting. Give me a call, 131-873, if that's your story. Thanks for your call, Judy. Beautiful story. But, you know, if you've been travelling around the world because of business or whatever and you've got kids, how do you do it? I mean, how do they cope being taken to, say, Singapore and then off to London and then they go to New York and then Malaysia or something, then back to Brisbane or Sydney? It must be very disruptive for kids in those formative years. But, you know, look, maybe some people have to do that. I'm not criticising people, but it must be a challenge. It must be a challenge. Any kids of expats listening or any expats, how did it go? Was that really disruptive, or do you just you know no different, and so that's normal. Tell me. 131873. Steve, good day.
14: Yeah, good day. You can hear me?
11: I've got you loud and clear.
14: Good on you. Yeah, just commenting on the cost of living and the housing accommodation crisis. I know it's probably repeating what everyone knows, but I don't think talks about enough, and that is at the core of all these problems is Albanese's determination to spend like a drunken sailor, yet do all these things so as he doesn't have a GDP crisis. He doesn't want to. He wants to be able to spend in a ridiculous way, but yeah, not end up with a GDP. So he's gone for the option of inducing a per capita crisis, where we're all poorer as a result of his behaviour. And really, it's just selfish.
11: Well, I would concur with that, Stephen, and this is part of the migration story as well, because, you know, if you turbocharge migration, you're bringing in not just individuals, you're bringing in potential customers for business. They've got to buy lounges and ovens, and they've got to live somewhere, and they've got to probably have a car. And so that drives economic consumption and boosts the size of the economy. But as you say, per person, over the last X number of quarters, we've been going backwards more than we've been going forwards. So, you know, individually we're getting poorer, even though the nation's pie, as it were, seems to be growing. It's just that everybody's getting a smaller and smaller slice. That's a very valid point. Thank you for the call. It's 18 past one. We'll take a break when we come back. Peter Collins.
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11: It's 21 past one. Look, as I mentioned earlier, a little bit of Aussie history is set to hit the market, and it has quite the story behind it. Warrington House, now you'll find it in Western Sydney, is set incredible history. You've got to go back to the late 1920s. and in fact, no, sorry, not 1920, 1820s, I think, and was initially owned by the daughter of the third governor of New South Wales and her husband. But when they had to move out, and that was due to financial stress, they leased it to a certain famous politician, the father of Federation, Sir Henry Parkes. That was from 1860 to 1872. Now, look, as these things tend to be, over the years, got a bit run down, the area changed, the focus was very much on the Sydney CBD, and so some of the outer suburbs weren't sort of seen as the place to be, and old buildings, they do need money. Well, more recently, the custodians of this historic house on 5 acres have been the former New South Wales Liberal leader, Peter Collins, and his wife, Janine. Now, they put, I've got money, maybe Peter will tell me, I don't know, but they would have put a lot of money and certainly work into restoring this to glory. But, you know, like with all things, nothing lasts forever. They've decided the time has come to hand this unique piece of history over to the next owners, or I don't know, maybe it's custodians, really, when you've got a piece of history like this. Anyway, Peter Collins is with me on the line. Peter, lovely to speak with you. Thank you for your time.
0: And you, Michael, and you nailed it. I mean, we're very much the custodians of Warrington House, and we are so privileged to have lived here for nearly 15 years now and to have had the chance to bring it back to not just its former glory, but what we think the original owners and people like Henry Parkes would have wanted it to be.
11: I tell you what, there's not many dining rooms in Australia where, you know, you can say with confidence Henry Parkes ate his bacon and eggs there. Charles Darwin had his roast lamb over there. A governor's daughter had her meal. Yeah, it's an incredible bit of living history, isn't it?
0: It's a great story because when you think about it, the land grant by Governor King to his daughter Mary was just 18 years after the first fleet arrived in Sydney. So the land grant goes back to 1806. We are on the last 5 acres of the land grant. Originally, it was about 680 acres.
11: Yeah.
0: So King had 3 children. He generously gave them very large farms in Western Sydney on the northern side of the Western Sydney rail line. And it was very ICAC worthy. Governor Bly and Governor King.
11: Hang on, Peter, be careful. You're a former Liberal leader. You're talking about ICAC this week. Be careful.
0: yeah, absolutely. Comfortable talking about this one, Michael.
11: Yeah, they're all dead. Anyway, go on.
0: but King and Bly did a handover meeting in 1806. And they generously said to each other, look, you know, Governor King, you've done a great job. You should have 2,000 acres, said Bly. And King said, and Governor Bly, you'll do such a fabulous job. You should have 2,000 acres. So that 2,000 acres of Bly's is essentially the Warrington campus of Western Sydney University now. Mm-hmm. King's family got the northern side with three large properties, Tregear, Dunheved and Warrington. Warrington is made out of stone, so the other two properties had their houses made out of wood. They've long gone, unfortunately. So Warrington's the last house standing, and it's on 5 acres of land that we have brought back, and we have spent a fortune and a labour of love restoring and putting in the kind of parkland that you would expect for what was built as a grand house.
11: It still is a grand house. It's beautiful. It's beautiful. I grew up in Oatlands, and Oatlands House is a grand home. That was the Beddington family's home at one point. And
0: exactly.
11: You know, convict built.
0: That's a good comparison.
11: Yeah. But these things, they'll just collapse in on themselves unless good people like you and your wife come along. I mean, look, I'm not going to ask you how much you spent, but I'm confident saying it would have been in the millions, wouldn't it, to have brought it back like this?
0: We have spent millions getting it to where it is. Buying it was just the entry point. We knew that there was everything had to be done. It wasn't derelict, but it was parts of it were getting close to it.
11: Mind you, the bathroom with the saloon swinging doors leading into the toilet, that was a nice look. I don't think that was original though, right?
0: That would have been, that's definitely 20th century. I don't think they worried about saloon doors back in those days and gas heaters in the corner. So there's a lot of stuff that had been added that needed to be taken out. And we were very conscious that this was an opportunity to, you know, visualise what they would have done to keep this as the grand residence that they really intended when they built it. So Mary King married Robert Robert Copeland Lethbridge. So I think Lethbridge Park, Kingswood. Yep. They gave their name to the suburbs around.
2: Yeah.
0: And they finished building it in 1832. So it's coming up. It started in 1829. So a little bit like 2GB celebrating its century this year. We're about to celebrate the bicentennial of Werrington House.
2: Which is fantastic. I mean this with all sincerity. All of Australia needs people like you and your wife who have some means and who have a passion for this part of our history, because in the European sense, we don't have a lot of history. Over the years, as you know, we've demolished a lot of it and bulldozed a lot of it, and the Green Band saved some of it. We've got a fight on now with Victoria Barracks. That's another matter. But we don't have a lot of this left, and it's not cheap to preserve it, and there's not a lot of appetite in government to do it, is there?
0: Correct. So we have not received a single cent of government money, not federal, state or local government money, not a single cent. This has been all out of our pockets. We are the main maintenance crew. My wife, to her credit, has project managed this from day dot, and she has put enormous work into this. We've planted over 100 trees. We've put in avenues of London plane trees, pear trees. We've put in an irrigation system. We've put in a massive pond full of koi fish. We've beautified this property. And in a way, if you can imagine, for those who haven't seen the house, it's a two-story Georgian sandstone home on 5 acres of parkland, which is as good as the best bits of Centennial Park.
2: Yeah. In the middle of Western Sydney.
0: In the middle of Western Sydney, between St Mary's and Penrith.
2: Yeah. Original documents, title deeds, do you have them on display? Have you still got, I know with some historic homes, the beautiful old writing, the copper plate, and then bit by bit other names have been added. It's all digitised now. But do you have those framed and are they on display?
0: We do indeed. In fact, a few years after moving in, the State Archives, which are based at Kingswood, almost walking distance from where we live, they contacted us and said, do you know we have all of your original documentation, the original grant documents? So what we did, we went to State Archives. We saw the original documents, the original land grant in 1806, under the hand of Governor King, and we got high definition, high resolution images, and we turned those into wallpaper for a couple of the rooms in the house. So the documentation for the house and its history is on display for anyone who wants to see it. By the way, with Henry Parkes lived here longer than anywhere else, he was here as colonial secretary from 1860 until 1872, when he couldn't pay the rent anymore. He rented it; he didn't buy it, and so he was booted out. He was a bankrupt that year, and in the same year he had to resign from Parliament, win a new seat, get re-elected somewhere else, and became Premier all in that year.
2: Busy. Speaking of Henry Parkes, the family story at our end is that the bathtub in what was my grandmother's house, now my mother's house, was his bath.
0: Really?
2: That's the story we've been told for you. And knowing how significant a frame he had and seeing how big the cast iron bath is, I'm led to believe it's true. but like your property, we've restored all of that and it looks magnificent. Just out of interest, but why did you do it? What was it that drew you to this part of Sydney to spend this money, to take a punt and to be attracted to this sort of a property?
0: And Janine and I share the love of historic properties. So whenever we've gone overseas, and you mentioned this earlier, whenever we've gone overseas, we've gone to see historic houses where we can. For example, Churchill's house in Chartwell in Kent.
2: Yeah, beautiful.
0: And we've always been intrigued by this. So when the opportunity came up to privately own the home of the father of Federation, it was just too good to miss. We came out, we looked at the house. A lot of people had looked at it and they were scared away because it's a serious part of our national heritage, and they were afraid of trying to manage a heritage property. So you had some pretty strange ideas proposed for Werrington, but we came out with the intention absolutely of restoring it. I had been Minister for Historic Houses, the Historic Houses Trust, when I was in government for 7 years. And so I had a pretty good lead in there and understood what we had and what you could do. I think that was an enormous benefit to me.
2: Yeah.
0: But as I said, we didn't get not a single cent of support from federal, state or local government. It all came out of our pockets.
2: And why sell it?
0: Well, okay, time marches on. We are very privileged. It's hard work. It's a fabulous honour to live here, but it's constant hard work. And it's an opportunity really for somebody who I think can pay the right price, who can take it, keep it at this level, and maybe take it to the next level. So, you know, we've brought it back to where it should have been for the last 200 years. We've tried to put things in the house that should remain here. And be part of the picture. I think someone is going to walk through the door here and say, as we did, we absolutely have to have this. I think there'll be an immediate emotional bonding for the next owner.
2: If anyone's listening who's keen, where do they go? Is it Christie's or Sotheby's or something, is it, or what?
0: Well, we haven't settled on an agent yet, but we're pretty close to doing that. So when that happens, it will be advertised. But we're a little bit ahead of the game in this talking to you today, Michael. But it's a real honour to do that, to really share the excitement that we have, and I think the sense of legacy that we are leaving with what we've done at Werrington. It's here for future generations.
2: Absolutely.
0: And I mean, you mentioned earlier places like Victoria Barracks and the whole discussion about heritage properties. Why do people go to the Rocks? Why do people like Victoria Barracks? Because they want to know where we came from, the history that we've lived through. And one of the hidden gems of New South Wales history is Werrington House. It's been overlooked. For a number of reasons. I think that it won't be overlooked in the future. I think it will be one of the jewels in the crown, because when Henry Parkes lived here, he felt he was the king of the West. That's why he rented it for 12 years.
2: Yeah, well, the next custodian, I was going to say owner, but I corrected myself, the next custodian will no doubt feel that same feeling as you have. Wonderful to speak to you again, to you and your wife. Congratulations, because you've obviously enjoyed this experience, but you've left a legacy for the whole nation, and you should be very proud of that. Thank you for your time, Peter.
0: Thank you, Michael.
2: Peter Collins, former Liberal leader in New South Wales, and as I said, if you're interested in a bit of Australian history, and they've done a beautiful job from what I've seen, Werrington House, it will go on the market at some point. I'll let you know when. Someone who might be keen to buy it, actually. Madeline McNeil, hello.
1: Good afternoon, Michael. A woman has been found alive after spending 12 hours in the water near the Queensland, New South Wales border. The 30-year-old was reported missing after going for a swim at Fingal Head and was found near a floating marker in the Tweed River early this morning. A Queensland bus driver who fatally struck a teenage girl in 2024 has lost his appeal against a conviction for careless driving and has been ordered to pay court costs. Conservation groups are calling for a national wetland restoration plan to prevent a mass H5 bird flu mortality event in water bird populations. And Lifeblood has put out an urgent call for 12,000 people to donate blood across the country as winter illness forces regular donors to postpone. In sport, Laurie Daly's senior assistant Matt King has been confirmed as the new coach of the New South Wales State of Origin side. The former Storm and Rabbitohs star has been entrusted with defending the Shield in 2027 after the Blues' unlikely series win in Brisbane. Thanks, Michael. There'll be more news and sport at 2.
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2: Okay, Brisbane today, mostly sunny and 23 in the city, 22 at the airport, Bow Desert 24 and Gatton today 24. If you're at Oxley, 24, Mount Gravatt, you're not going to quite get there. You'll get 23 today. Tomorrow for Brisbane, mostly sunny. A little cloud around, though. Top of 25. Rockhampton today, beautiful. Sunny and 25. Partly cloudy and 27 tomorrow. Sydney, 19 and sunny today. A very good run of weather until at least Saturday at some point. So it looks like it'll be sunny around about 18 or 19 until at least Friday. Penrith today, 19. Liverpool, 19. Richmond, 20. Parramatta, 19. 18 for both Campbelltown and Bondi today. Canberra, well, partly cloudy and 12 for our listeners through 2CC. Good to have you there. Tuggeranong 12 today, minus 1 overnight. It'll warm up to 13 tomorrow. A bit of morning frost and partly cloudy conditions in Canberra tomorrow. Lithgow sunny and 11 today, just 9 for Orange. Mudgee 15, the sun is well and truly out there. Bathurst 12, Katoomba 11, 17 at Springwood. Beautiful, sunny and 17 today. Tomorrow for Lithgow, minus 1 to start, up to 10 she goes. Morning frost and a bit of cloud. And Queanbeyan 12 and partly cloudy today. 131 873. G'day, James.
4: Good afternoon, Michael.
2: Hi, James.
4: How do you do?
2: I'm well.
4: I'm echoing the comments from the building industry in relation to the difficulty it is in finding staff.
2: Yeah.
4: Because we in the printing industry, we tread a parallel universe to the building industry. We rely on apprentices and other, you know, factory floor staff, and we, as the largest recruiter to the printing industry, are experiencing this terrible problem of not being able to find people leaving school and interested to go into either printing or building because they are, you know, regarded as somewhat old-fashioned trades. But the real problem is the rise of the universities, who have, in the last 10 years, almost stolen the hearts and minds of students on the false pretext that you must go to university, you know, don't waste your time going to TAFE.
2: Yep.
4: And you might get trained to get a degree, but at the end of that degree, you'll find it very hard to get a job.
2: Mm. But you'll have an $80,000 debt to carry with you.
4: That's right. Exactly. That's right. And there are so many other issues, you know, terrible bad management going on within the universities that the whole printing industry is trying to mount a campaign called, not terribly, you know, imaginatively, but it's a good name. It's called Bring Back TAFE. Three very, very simple words that capture the spirit of the idea. And we are getting a lot of traction throughout the printing industry. And we're also getting a lot of traction from a lot of people with lecturers, you know, within TAFE, who have been somewhat battered and bruised over the last 10 years. But I think they're delighted that somebody has actually got a good news story. And we have got a good news story because if we can present or convince TAFE to put on more print training courses, and that can include customer service, account management, pardon me, not just operating a printing press. There are fantastic opportunities in both, you know, building and printing. If only we would raise our eyebrows to that effect.
2: Yeah, you're quite right. Well, look, yeah, bring back TAFE indeed. We need to be doing better in that space. I think you have hit the nail on the head in many respects, James. We, for many, many years now, have basically been sending out, if not directly, this sort of surreptitious message that unless you've got a university degree, you haven't quite made it. Of course, nothing could be further from the truth, but both economically and socially. Now, sure, for a number of things, be it law or medicine, you've got to go to university, without a doubt. But for a lot of very well-paying, high-demand jobs, TAFE qualifications and trade schools are where it's at. And we've got to make them marketable again. I mean, I would have assumed sort of the money that a lot of these guys and girls are being offered would be enough, but it isn't. So we've got to cut through that messaging black hole somehow. And yeah, you know, campaigns like yours will help. I appreciate you hanging on to have your say. Thank you, James. More after the break.
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5: In Logan Home, there's a fresh southbound crash on the Pacific Motorway just before Grandest Street overpass with delays expected. There's an multi-vehicle crash northbound on Kelvin Grove Road at Musk Road and Alderley. In Beenleigh, a crash at the intersection of Bowdoin at Beenleigh Road and Mount Warren Boulevard is still clearing. A northbound crash on Paradise Road at Lake Road and Slacks Creek is cleared. And road construction on the inner city bypass has an inbound lane reduced in Spring Hill with heavy delays to Bowen Hills. I'm Jimmy Clark on Brisbane's Traffic Leader, 882 4BC.
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0: most delightful way.
1: On Afternoons, Talking Health.
2: Well, let's talk health, 16 to 2. I was interested to read yesterday, I think it was, that the US Health Secretary and the vaccine critic in some respects, Robert F. Kennedy Jr., has now urged parents in America to vaccinate their children following what has been a record-breaking measles outbreak across the United States. Now, of course, measles have been essentially eradicated in the US around 25 years ago because of vaccination. But now it's making waves once again as a growing number of people are becoming infected at the most alarming rates there since, probably about the 1990s. So Australia has been able to largely keep measles at bay, and that's, again, thanks to vaccination. But I think the American story serves as a pretty stark reminder of just how quickly the disease can spread. I mean, we're travelling all over the world again, not everywhere is as well inoculated as we are, and so on and so forth. And it's certainly another reason as to why vaccinating your children is important. Now, look, you mentioned vaccines off the back of COVID. You're going to bring them all out of the woodwork. But it is an important and scientifically proven method. And I know people are going to be telling me that, look, guys, we've seen the results. We've run the experiment. In so many of these circumstances, the vaccines have been game changers. I'm sure Professor Paul Griffin agrees with me. He's the Director of Infectious Diseases at the Mater Health Services, also an Associate Professor of Medicine at the University of Queensland Medical School, with me on the line. Paul, I think we last spoke during COVID. Have you still got the blue glasses?
3: I do indeed. Still got those same blue glasses.
2: They're your trademark. God bless you. Now, vaccination in America, they've realised a lot of people are now sort of, you know, self-educating around this, and they're deciding not to do it. They're getting the results that I think sensible people said they were going to get.
3: Yeah, look, that's exactly right. And, you know, it's a very tricky time with vaccination. We certainly have seen confidence in vaccination decline. And exactly as you say, we're seeing things like measles rise as a result. And, you know, I would have thought by now I'd be talking to my medical students about measles as a historic phenomenon, an interesting historical thing that we no longer have to deal with it. Instead, we're having to contend with it more and more. So we certainly need to make sure people do understand the importance of vaccination and fix what is a concerning downward trajectory in our childhood vaccination rates.
2: Okay, why have we got to this point? Look, I guess I'm asking you to re-prosecute the COVID years ever so briefly here, but my suspicion, Paul, is this, that the mandate was the problem. If we didn't mandate, and I don't think there was a reason to do it, hindsight I think's proved that, but if we didn't mandate, we wouldn't be seeing the collateral that we're now seeing across the proven history of vaccination. Do you concur?
3: I do, but I think it's probably more complicated than that. I think if we look at measles specifically, you know, there was obviously some challenges that arose there with some fraudulent research connecting that vaccination to autism, which has been proven very conclusively to not be the case. But, you know, I think COVID was complicated, and you're right, I think we overdid it. I think that's very clear, and in hindsight, it is easy to say that. But I think it was also around the communication, some of the rationale as to why we did some of the things we did, and more of an explanation of what the future might look like. And, you know, obviously things were being done very quickly. It was truly a new disease that we didn't have any experience with. And, you know, without question, there are things we could have improved on. But I think what we need to do now is try and address some of those challenges. And I think one of the biggest ones is still the propagation of misinformation and how people are getting their information. There's a lot of people who just want to find out more about vaccines. But unfortunately, through AI and social media, they unfortunately get led down a path of finding a whole lot of things that are just simply not true.
2: The algorithm, it depends on your, you know, your preconceptions, but the algorithm can take you down a pretty weird path. And, you know, I mean, you wouldn't be surprised, I'm sure, but the amount of times I get emails and things from people, but I saw on the internet, .. You've got to be able to separate the wheat from the chaff, don't you?
3: You know, that's exactly right. And, you know, that's why I think a little bit more health literacy generally, even starting in schools, will be really important so people can work out what is misinformation and what is reliable. I mean, a lot of the misinformation that circulates around COVID, but around vaccination in general, is just not actually plausible in the slightest. But yet, because people see it in those channels and discuss it with others who are like-minded, it becomes something that they believe and hold on to. And, you know, that's why the main advice here around vaccination is we certainly encourage people to want to be informed, to ask questions, but do that of reputable sources, GPs, pharmacists, state, federal government websites, for example. There's lots of great information out there. And if people look at that, they'll be reassured and often make the right decision.
2: Okay, the issue of transmission, of course, you know, you've got to have a certain saturation rate, if I can call it that, for vaccination to be effective. And, you know, once upon a time, yeah, measles, what was it, well and truly into the 90s, and polio and MMR and all these sort of things. Yeah, very, very strong vaccination numbers, and in part because you weren't able to get certain government benefits and your children couldn't go to certain areas if they didn't have it on the form. In some parts of, you know, the sort of the Byron Shire, if that way of New South Wales, and some more alternative communities, and the percentage is down. Herd immunity, I suppose, is the term I'm after. What sort of percentage do we really need to have, for example, with measles, to, as best as possible, slow any arrival or transmission?
3: Yeah, so with measles, it's quoted as 95%, and for a long time we achieved that. And, you know, what we know is if we're below that, the chance of there being transmission when there's a case in the community goes up significantly. Above 95, what we know is there's enough people who are protected that they essentially provide a barrier or shield for those people who can't be protected because they're too young or they're immunocompromised, for example. So 95% is certainly that rate with measles. And, you know, gradually overall for 12 months of age, we've gone down sequentially over the last few years to be at 90.5% now at 1 year, and of fully vaccinated, that is. And at 24 months, we're down to 88.5%. So we're well and truly below that 95% threshold. And as I say, what that does mean is if a case is brought back from overseas, which is happening not infrequently these days, There is a very real chance that that will lead to local transmission. And what we really don't want to do is re-establish that as something that's ongoing. We eradicated measles. We eradicated that local transmission over 10 years ago in our country, a tremendous achievement, and again, an indication of just how successful vaccination can be. And we certainly don't want to go backwards like the US really has in recent times.
2: No, there's consequences for the rhetoric. Just speaking here with Paul Griffin from UQ, just quickly, Paul, if I could, questions coming through regarding this, and Eve makes a point that a number of people do raise, and it's valid. They say, look, I'm all for vaccination, but bundling so many together, particularly at birth, are there concerns about that?
3: We only group vaccines together if we prove that it's both safe and effective. And if we see a signal that there's an increase in adverse events, we'll space them out. Or if we see there's a signal that the response is reduced because they've been grouped together, you know, once again, we space them out. So that's only done when we have really good scientific data that proves that it's both safe and effective to do so. And in doing that, what that may mean is there's actually less visits required, less actual injections required. And, you know, as our rates decline, the simpler we can make it, the better. But as I say, we only group them together if we're absolutely sure it's the right thing to do.
2: Always good to speak. Thanks, Paul. Appreciate your time.
3: It's a pleasure. Thank you.
2: Professor Paul Griffin, as I said, Director of Infectious Diseases there at Mater Health Services, also Associate Professor of Medicine at the University of Queensland. It's 8 to 2.
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2: A couple of minutes to 2 o'clock and then plenty more coming away straight after that, including travelling to Scotland. 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Now, I was meant to tell you, I've been watching a series on SBS, which is really good. I think you'll enjoy it. I came across it by chance. It's called Herrhausen, The Banker and the Bomb. And it's a fascinating story about the bloke that ran the Deutsche Bank in the late 80s and early 90s, just as the EU was getting going, the Soviet Union was collapsing. 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It's about 6 episodes. It's not too long. Really well put together. Herrhausen, The Banker and the Bomb. You'll find it on SBS On Demand.
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14: In Logan Home, there's a fresh southbound crash on the Pacific Motorway. It's after the Grandis Street overpass with delays expected. Got a multi-vehicle crash northbound on Kelvin Grove Road at Musgrove in Alderley. In Beenleigh, a crash at the intersection of Boaters at Beenleigh Road and Mount Warren Boulevard. Still clearing. Road construction on the inner city bypass has an inbound lane reduced from Bowen Hills to Spring Hill. And a Riverside Expressway is building inbound towards Hale Street. I'm Jimmy Clark on Brisbane's Traffic Leader, 882 4BC.
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6: It's 2 o'clock. Good afternoon. I'm Georgia Kontek. Customers using the Cleveland train line are being warned to expect delays due to a broken down train at Birkdale. Queensland Rail says delays of up to 60 minutes are impacting customers travelling between Thornside and Cleveland stations, travelling in both directions. Rail replacement buses have been requested, however, are not yet in operation. The opposition argues more than 34,000 property owners on the 5% deposit scheme are at risk of falling into negative equity. New data shows the value of Australian properties has decreased by around $230 billion since March. The coalition claims many on the 5% deposit scheme now owe more on their mortgage than their home is actually worth. Deputy Liberal Leader Jane Hume says it's stopping people trying to enter the property market.
7: It's actually stopping new homeowners, new home buyers entering the market because they don't want to see their mortgages get to a stage where the value of the home that they've bought is now less than the amount of money that they owe their bank. That's no way to run an economy.
6: Prominent gambling organisations say they are unaware how much of their revenue comes from proceeds of crime. Representatives from Sportsbet and Tabcorp are appearing before a Senate probe into the federal government's wagering laws. The inquiry has heard one problem gambler allegedly stole $12 million to fund his betting addiction. Sport dietitians are using nutrition strategies to help manage concussion in athletes. The Griffith University study worked with accredited sports dietitians, working with professional AFL, rugby league and rugby union teams. They explored the practices and perceptives relating to concussion management. Lead author Dr. Nathan DeLange says there could be a few different nutrition aspects which can help.
8: Interventions that can affect any of those aspects can potentially be used to help and support someone after a concussion. Things like making sure that someone does have enough energy or calorie consumption, as well as protein and carbohydrate.
6: And a concerning downward trend in childhood vaccination rates has emerged as public confidence in immunisation continues to erode. The decline has caused a dangerous resurgence of diseases like measles. MARDA Director of Infectious Diseases, Professor Paul Griffith, has told Michael McLaren, accurate information around vaccines is a priority.
9: What we need to do now is try and address some of those challenges. And I think one of the biggest ones is still the propagation of misinformation and how people are getting their information. There's a lot of people who just want to find out more about vaccines, but unfortunately through AI and social media, they unfortunately get led down a path, finding a whole lot of things that are just simply not true.
6: Checking finance, the All Ords are up 125 points at 9,000.

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0: The Lions are preparing for a comeback this week following their 76-point loss to Carlton last round. Brisbane will host an inform Hawthorn on a Friday night, hoping to bounce back from their shock loss. Winger Jared Berry says they'll be treating the last three home and away matches like a mini final series.
2: Every moment means a lot, so yeah, it's important that we just, you know, don't focus on the result and we actually focus on our processes, and yeah, that's how we play fearless football.
0: An injury concern for the Aussie cricketers on day one of the test preparations in Brisbane ahead of the series against Bangladesh. Josh Inglis has been struck down with a reported back spasm but is expected to recover in time for next week's opening match in Darwin. And Bronco Ali Brigginshaw will face the NRLW judiciary tonight. That's news and sport.
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4: In Logan Home, there's a fresh southbound crash on the Pacific Motorway after the Grandis Street overpass, which lays back to Daisy Hill. Got a multi-vehicle crash northbound on Kelvin Grove Road in Musk Road in Alderley. In Beenleigh, that crash at the intersection of Bow Desert, Beenleigh Road and Mount Warren Boulevard has finally cleared. Road construction on the inner city bypass has an inbound lane reduced from Bowen Hills to Spring Hill. And the Riverside Expressway continues to build inbound towards Hale Street. I'm Jimmy Clark on Brisbane's Traffic Leader, 882 4BC.
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0: A mostly sunny afternoon across Brisbane. A top of 23 degrees for the city, 24 in Ipswich and 22 on the Bayside, getting down to 11 degrees overnight. Chance of early morning fog tomorrow, followed by a sunny day with a top of 25 degrees. Partly cloudy on Thursday, a top of 24 and a sunny day on Friday, also with a top of 24 degrees. On Moreton Bay, variable winds below 10 knots, seas below half a metre. Right now, 23 degrees in Rosewood. I'm Georgia Kondek. More news at 2:30 on Brisbane's 4BC.
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9: Back indeed, 2:07. Thank you for being with us. 131873, the open line number. I'll be hitting the Manuka honey pretty hard, I think, when I get home and try to fix this gravelly throat. If it sounds like I'm one of those, you know, sort of late night telephone numbers that lonely people used to call. Do people still... Does that still exist? I'm not looking at you, Olivia, in the suggestion that you might know. I'm just looking out there looking for any sort of, you know, reflection on this. Do those... I mean, surely they don't. Really? They couldn't. Joel, do they? Do you know? Did you work in one at one point? No? You've had a lot of jobs. Anyway, I don't know. If they do, someone could let me know. Can you still call Cindy at 2 in the morning and have sweet nothings whispered for $5 a minute into your ear? Was there any, when you think about it, was there anything more sad and tragic than that? Guys wandering out to the public telephone. Oh, God, yuck. Anyway, 131873. I don't know, for our listeners in Brisbane, in 2GB we don't, for Sydney, there is no Panda Mart yet, as far as I'm aware. There's two in Victoria, and there's one in Brisbane at an old Bunnings site, right? Have you visited Panda Mart? If you did, why the hell did you go there? Anyway, I saw some stuff on the television this morning. Chaotic scenes erupting inside that new discount store in Brisbane in the last couple of days, where shoppers ripped items from shelves and they left them strewn across the floor. I mean, look, it's not as if the stuff was valuable, but nonetheless, I mean, you don't do that. You don't go and sort of rip up a store because you're scavenging to get that particular $3 throw rug. And why are people so messy these days? You even see it in offices, right? I'm not necessarily saying it's this one, but might be, where you see people, they just leave coffee mugs everywhere. Leave it everywhere. You know, four on their desk, this sort of thing. You know, I mean, what's going on? Anyway, Panda Mart. I'd imagine it's a Chinese thing. Anyway, it's the third location in Australia, first in Queensland. There's two in Victoria. It was opened on the site, as I said, of a former Bunnings. It's still got all the green, sort of Bunnings green, and the sort of red entry, and it hasn't really done a full transformation, shall we say. But bargain hunters queued up early to get inside. The turnout follows hype, of course, from social media influencers. I mean, how did any of us know where to eat and where to shop and what to do before influencers came along? Did we all, we were just stuck at home, I suppose. Oh, I don't know. Oh, I can't think. I don't know. No one's told me what to do. And now we've got influencers, so we all know, oh, we've got to go and get a sandwich from this place, and we've got to go there for a holiday, and we've got to go and buy our throw rugs from this place, and so on. I mean, really. Anyway, that aside, in addition to the huge crowds, I'm told there was also some shocking scenes inside. Products left strewn over the aisle floors. A woman named Fifi. There's not many women named Fifi, but there's certainly one north of the Tweed. Said, quote, "The state of Panda Mart was diabolical." Meanwhile, according to this story, home decor fan Claire said that the store was overwhelming, but there were some really good bargains and the prices were incredible. Yeah, Claire, I'm going to let you in on a little insight here. The prices are incredible. Because the quality is not. I'm just putting that out there. It's just a suggestion. Anyway, but it does sort of open up a broader conversation around the Sheens and the Temus of the fashion, quote-unquote, fashion world. Are we really doing ourselves a favour by frequenting these things? I get, you know, if you need a sort of fancy dress costume, you're going to wear it once, you know, you're going to go as Pocahontas, well, you can't do that anymore, but you know what I mean. And you wanted a bit of an outfit, you don't want to spend a lot of money on and off, so to speak. Okay, it makes sense. $10 and you can look like Pocahontas for the night and then you'll be cancelled for the rest of your life because you culturally appropriated someone. But, you know, maybe it was worth the fun. So you do that. Okay. But beyond that, this sort of fast fashion, I mean, a lot of it's all coming out of China. It's mass-produced. Who knows what's in it, you know, as far as toxins and leads and trace elements of the, who knows? It's bargain basement. It's basically tomorrow's landfill. But in the process of just consuming, gorging more and more of this cheap crap, what we are doing is killing off domestic retail outlets. We are destroying the manufacturers in allied jurisdictions because we're not sending money there, we're sending it back to China. I mean, is there anything good out of this? And for all the environmental worry warts out there, oh, the sky's falling in, climate change, the penguins are dying. Well, okay, you can have the whole anthropogenic global warming argument, but what about the genuine, in the here and now, indisputable immediate problem of pollution? And where do you think all of this stuff goes? It's not recycled. You can't recycle anything with poly in it. And a lot of this would have poly on the name tag, meaning plastic. You're not getting 100% cotton. So where's all this going? It's going out to landfill. To slowly degrade over 10,000 years, ending up in the food chain, ending up in the beaks of birds, probably in marine life. We then go and eat the fish and chips, so it's a circular economy. I mean, what the hell are we doing? I mean, we can have a discussion about that. Do you go and buy things from Temu and Shein? Why? Why do you do it? And as for Panda Mart, I said, I'm not going to be there. I'm not going to join the pandemonium, as it were, but I said, if you need something that's really, really just, you know, tablecloth for a birthday party, yeah, I get that. You don't want to go to David Jones and spend a full... I get it. But the clothing side of things, why do people do this? Can they not see the bigger picture here? Maybe they can't. 131-873, that open line number. G'day, Frank.
8: G'day, Mike. How are you, mate?
9: Good, mate. Well, as good as the voice is. The rest of me feels all right.
8: You sound a bit dodgy, but I can still understand you. That's
9: I sound like I am then, I guess, Frank.
8: Listen, something that no one's ever mentioned. I heard you talk the last few days in relation to developers not worth building these houses, right, because the unsettled costs and stuff, yeah. And they're hesitating. What about the mum and dad builders? So I'm assuming prices of blocks of land haven't gone down and building costs are still high.
9: Yep.
8: If they decide to build down, spent 1.4, 1.5, I'm assuming, look, I'm from the region, so I'm assuming that block of land is still worth 600,000. Ordinary house is going to cost you 8, 9. There's 1.5 there. The time they get the keys, a house that street built 3 years ago might be going for 1.1. Are they building something that's going to lose money the day they get it? That's a really scary thought.
9: Good question.
8: That's going to hesitate a lot of mum and dads who used to buy the blockland and build, because you remember years ago, I would anyway, building was always cheaper than buying. Now, if you've got a scenario where the building costs haven't dropped, the land hasn't dropped, but established houses have dropped, you could be buying something or building something that's going to be worth less, and then the banks get involved and they're not financing you for that reason. So I'm assuming this hasn't been raised yet, but this is seriously concerned, because people won't spend 1.5, 1.6. The time you finish your landscaping and put your concrete driveway in and whatever, when the same house built 2 years ago could be going for 1.2 down the road, same street.
9: Yep.
8: So why would you risk that?
9: Yep. Good question. Good, Frank, I mean, this is all of the things that have to be considered. I'm not saying a downturn or a quote-unquote correction is a bad thing. We can't have 21% per annum price rises. That's crazy forever. But it's about how we engineer as best as possible the slowdown, and I think we've hit every particular break at once, and that is dangerous in the current environment, no doubt about it. They talk about the banks being too big to fail. Well, in the Australian economic sense, the property markets probably could share that sort of a subtitle. We've got to be careful how we do this. Thank you for your call. Expat Kids. Hello, John.
10: Hey, g'day, Michael. How are you? My wife and I simply enjoy listening to your program each day.
9: Thank you. Now, what's your backstory then? If you, an expat kid, did you get dragged around the world, did you?
10: I did. Not as much as we dragged our son around the world. So it's kind of something that we did together. Currently, we live in Canberra, but I was in 5 different locations as a kid growing up, and it was fantastic. And then I think one of the things we reflect upon in regards to our son, who now lives in New Zealand, is in the process of moving to Australia, when you moved into a new area, the kids in particular would rally around the new kid. Because we sort of had a term. You were either an Army brat, an Air Force brat, or a Navy brat. And to this day, when my son introduces himself to folks and they ask him, where are you from? He just looks at him and says, I was an Army brat. And everybody knows what he means.
9: Yeah, yeah. It's fascinating. I wonder if the kids of expats, depending how many years they travel and so on and so forth, but I wonder if they, I mean, how do I put this correctly, I wonder if they know where home is. You know, I was born in Sydney, so home was Sydney. People are born in Brisbane, home's Brisbane. You travel, but you come back home. But if you were stationed in Dubai for 3 years and then you went to Bahrain and then Dad got posted to Singapore and then Los Angeles, I mean, where's home? It's just one of those strange sort of human questions, I guess, John. But every person, I think, at some point wants to return home. It's like a natural gravity, a force. But if you've never really been anchored, per se, in one place for a long time, I wonder if that sense of home is confused, if not lost. I mean, I don't know, but I just find it fascinating. Thank you for the call, 131-873.

0: Now on Afternoons, it's time to go travelling.
1: Okay, 17 past two. Speaking of travelling and the lake, let's go to Scotland today. From medieval castles to cobblestone streets, dramatic mountains, mysterious lakes and a monster that's never really been seen. Scotland has plenty to offer beyond just bagpipes and all the rest of it. Of course, you can step straight into the 1500s by exploring Edinburgh. You can venture over to the Isle of Skye for really breathtaking natural views. Scotland also home to world-famous whiskey, of course, and a food scene that has really undergone a bit of a renaissance of late. Now, look, the weather, it can be a bit touch and go, gifted, but nonetheless, so many things on offer. Imogen Everson is the chief editor at the Australian Traveller. She knows Scotland well, loves it, is with me on the line. Imogen, thank you for your time.
2: Hi.
1: Scotland. I think a lot of Australians want to go there at least once in their life. Many, of course, have Scottish ancestry. I've never heard anyone say, you know what, I was disappointed. Have you ever heard that?
2: I've never heard that either. It's just got everything, hasn't it? But probably a little bit overlooked sometimes by Australians who might just fly into London and then kind of gravitate around there. But, yeah, so much to see and do.
1: Yeah, okay. So let's go to Edinburgh because I think that's probably the staging post for most. I found it just such an historic city, but it's very much a contemporary, livable place. It's not a musty museum, but you walk around, and I think they've got that balance between the here and the now and preserving the past just perfect.
2: Absolutely. Like you say, it's so historical, but it's got such an energy. Like the Edinburgh Fringe is about to kick off this weekend.
1: Yeah.
2: And I don't know if you've ever been, or if you've been to Adelaide Fringe, it's got a similar kind of energy as that, but it's just like on steroids. And it's like nowhere else in the world when you're there during fringe time.
1: The people are friendly. Generally, I had a caller earlier saying Glasgow apparently has this reputation of being particularly friendly. I suppose the caveat being, except when Rangers are playing Celtic. But aside from that, I mean, the Scottish people do seem very, very open and inviting.
2: Yeah, absolutely. It's funny, though. I think they've got a bit of a sort of Sydney-Melbourne rivalry thing going on between Edinburgh and Glasgow.
1: Oh, yeah.
2: But, like, the good thing is they're so close to each other, you can do both.
1: Well, this is it. Speaking of which, what's transport like? A lot of people probably hire a car. You can do bus tours, of course. Rail a viable option?
2: Yeah, rail is good. You can fly into Edinburgh, so there's lots of flights from Australia with just one stopover. So you fly into Edinburgh, and exactly that, you hire a car to go up into the Highlands, you can do a bus tour, but trains are pretty good. Like, it's only an hour, I think, between Glasgow and Edinburgh on the train.
1: It'd be a little more than that from Sydney to Glasgow, I'd imagine.
2: Yeah.
1: We'll get there one day. Okay, so we get there. Look, Edinburgh, the castle, everyone, you can't miss it. It is the landmark, but a tour of it, I think, is very worthwhile. Would you agree?
2: Yeah, absolutely. Also, don't miss the Royal Mile. You can't miss that either while you're there. Head up Arthur's Seat. That's a stunning natural landmark just on the outskirts. Also very much like an icon of Edinburgh.
1: Mm. The food, how do you rate it?
2: The food, it's got a reputation, hasn't it? you know, stodgy, warming, good for the cooler months. But I think, like everywhere in the world, the cuisine is really being elevated of late. You know, you've got lots of sort of chefs doing amazing thing with local produce. It's home of Aberdeen Angus beef, of course. You've got loads of fresh seafood. I'm sure you can still get a battered Mars bar if you want one.
1: Yeah, that's a deep fried Mars bar. That's right.
2: Yeah.
1: The Highlands, I mean, it's a different pace, but very few places on earth are as beautiful as the Scottish Highlands.
2: Totally agree. They're just so magical. I've only had a very quick taste of the Highlands and I am just dreaming of going back. It's got everything. It's got mountains, got ancient castles. You've got wild, rugged coastlines. Yeah, just stunning.
1: The accommodation, when we were there, we found the bed and breakfast were fantastic. And you do get a very sort of local sense of place, very warm hospitality, good breakfast to start the day, of course, if you like it,
2: yeah.
1: Hot and heavy. But the sort of accommodation on offer, in Scotland you can really get anything, can't you, these days?
2: Mm-hmm. You can get everything from, like you say, bed and breakfast. You've got unique Airbnbs. You've got obviously your sort of boutique city hotels. And there's a new hunting lodge it's not a hunting lodge. It's a historic hunting lodge, but it's a new lodge that's just opened on this amazing conservation area on the north coast. and it's called Hope. And I hope I get there one day. It just looks incredible. And it's part of this big conservation project that's all geared around rewilding Scotland's nature.
1: Well, you're at the right place to snag a trip, Imogen, so yeah, play your cards right. I'm just going to say two words, and I think these are synonymous with Scotland. Golf, whiskey.
2: Golf
1: and whiskey, right?
2: I can't tell you too much about golf, but it is a very, you know, Scotland is one of the top golfing destinations. And whiskey. I think the Scots have a saying that if you don't like whiskey, you just haven't found the right one for you yet.
1: There's plenty to choose from.
2: That's right. And an amazing diversity. You know, it's like wine. You get the full bodied, you get the mild ones. And you can construct a whole tour of Scotland just around whiskey and golf.
1: Yeah, don't drive yourself, though, if you're doing the former.
2: Designated driver.
1: Yeah, just finally, best time to visit, because the weather can be a little unpredictable. It is the British Isles. So what's the best time to go?
2: Look, I think all seasons offer something. Autumn's going to be beautiful. You know, you get those sort of red, golden leaves. But, yeah, winter even, you get to rug up in front of fires. Summer doesn't get dark until after 10 o'clock, so you can just lean into the season. That's what I love about it, the fact that it has these distinct seasons.
1: Just lean in, and depends what you want. It is a beautiful part of the world. Just speaking about it makes me want to go back. I'm sure we'll do that. Wonderful to speak, Imogen. Thanks for the insight. I appreciate it.
2: Thank you.
1: All the best. Imogen Everson there, as I said, the chief editor at The Australian Traveller.
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0: Now on Afternoons, what's coming up on 4BC Drive?
1: Well, let's catch up with Carla and find out. She's with me on the line. Hello, Carla.
12: Hello. Hello, Michael. You sound a little hoarse. Are you still getting over your birthday celebrations from the weekend?
1: No. Yeah, if only the Tigers had scored, it'd be even worse. No, I've had a little bit of a drip cold, I think, from my little one. And as tends to happen,
12: Germ loaders, aren't they?
1: Oh, aren't they? They're just like, you know, germ bombs. We love them. But anyway, so that's all gone to the chest, I think. So if I'm sounding like a 1500 number, forgive me, but it is what it is.
12: You sound gravelly and like you've been into the illicit smokes and you've got a bit of lung, you know. Yeah, I like it.
1: All right.
12: It's good. Well, it's rough around the edges, Michael McLaren.
1: Yeah, enjoy it while it lasts because I don't plan on keeping it. Now,
12: good.
1: After 3 o'clock, more importantly, and it's good to see you, what have you got coming up?
12: We're going to have a chat about the fact that we've got a brand new governor here in Queensland.
1: I know.
12: 28th Governor Justice Thomas Bradley is going to be picking up where Dr. Jeanette Young takes off after, I can't believe 5 years has gone so quickly.
1: That's COVID for you.
12: But the question, around what a governor, the role of a state governor or a state or territory governor does is an interesting one because not many people realise that we still have a representative of the state constitutionally. They serve in the same way that the governor general does for the country, that we have one for the state as well. So the role of what Justice Thomas Bradley will do, we'll have a little chat about that.
1: I guess a lot of that goes back to the early days of colonies, right? And then we federated and so on and so forth. But that was always one of the questions I had. If we were to ever become a republic, and I'm not saying that we should, but if we were ever to do it, you know, it's one thing to talk about, we have a sort of a president or something at the federal level. But what do we do at the state level? Because we've got all these governors hanging around.
12: Correct. And they serve their role within our state parliament as well and passing laws and ceremonial stuff as well. But, yeah, you're right. I think that it's symbolic, if I can say that, not to take away from all of his work that he's done within the community, obviously, as a justice. But, yeah, it is one of those interesting conversations. And I didn't realise that the time was coming round so quickly. The other thing that I don't know whether or not, do we really need a census night? Don't they have enough data on us? Do you reckon, Michael? I reckon I could.
1: Carla, don't go there. You're right. I mean, you're quite right.
12: You could find anything out about me if you wanted to. I don't know why I have to sit at home and fill out a form.
1: No, well, exactly. And then, of course, it relies on people filling it out accurately. You don't even have to be there on the night. It's a snapshot, apparently, that you can take over 3 weeks. So
12: this is the thing. And what happens if you don't have a computer? It's possible. It's happening. I've got a couple of listeners who are like, I've got a phone, but I don't have a computer. I don't have a need for it. Don't want for it.
1: Yeah, I understand. We'll be listening after three.
12: Excellent. Thank you, Michael.
1: Thank you, Carla.
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13: In Logan Home, a southbound crash on a Pacific motorway after the Grandis Street overpass has finally cleared, and a multi-vehicle crash northbound on Kelvin Grove Road at Musk Road in Alderley has also cleared. The Western Freeway heavy now outbound through Indooroopilly. Road construction on the Inner City Bypass has an inbound lane reduced from Bowen Hills to Spring Hill, and the Riverside Expressway continues to build inbound towards Howe Street. I'm Jimmy Clark on Brisbane's Traffic Leader, 882 4BC.
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1: All right, let's get the news. Maddie, hello.
22: Good afternoon, Michael. The government maintains house prices will soon rise at a sustainable rate despite a nationwide downturn. Latest data shows property values have dropped by around $230 billion since March, placing many on the 5% deposit scheme at risk of negative equity. A woman's been taken to hospital for health checks after spending 12 hours in the water near the Queensland-New South Wales border following reports she'd failed to return from a swim last night. Two 17-year-old boys have been charged over a home invasion, a break and enter, and a carjacking across Sydney's west. And Justice Thomas Bradley has been named Queensland's 28th governor to take over from Dr. Jeanette Young in November. In sport, Australian swimmer Isaac Cooper has reportedly stood himself down from the Dolphins leadership group. The Herald reports he missed the final team meeting at the Comm Games after a night drinking in Glasgow. Thanks, Michael. There'll be more news and sport at 3.
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1: Okay, back to your calls in just a second. Scott Phillips first from The Motley Fool, fool.com.au. Now, Scott, artificial intelligence, and judging by my voice, we might need AI in the chair tomorrow. It's become an increasing threat to the job market, so maybe I will turn up. What's Qantas reportedly considering, though, here?
23: Michael, AI could never replace you, mate. You are absolutely safe. You might need some honey and ginger. Mate, yeah. here's the story. We know that for, well, a decent amount of time now, companies have been looking at ways of reducing costs by outsourcing or offshoring. But AI kind of turbocharges all that, right? And Qantas is looking at doing a deal with Accenture, according to the AFR today. Basically, to send up to 1,000 jobs, A, offshore, and B, potentially to be replaced in part by artificial intelligence. Of course, this is all about cost savings, and it's really across a big swathe of the business. Usually, you can't see IT or customer service jobs tend to go overseas quickly, but apparently this is what they're calling Project IQ, the Q being, of course, a little bit of a nod to Qantas, the Q from Qantas, but marketing, finance, HR, and other back office positions. So this is not just your usual, you know, finance, IT, customer service, but potentially things like marketing and HR.
1: Yeah.
23: Up to 1,000 jobs potentially will go on the back of NAB has got rid of all those jobs. We saw a bank of around a bank redundancies not that long ago. Others following. So it very much is, I suspect, rather than the start or the end, yet another business looking to reduce costs, find ways of increasing profit, and also using AI where they can to make that sort of outsourcing and offshoring actually more profitable for them. I suspect that someone who uses AI really regularly, there's probably plenty of scope, frankly, in some of those jobs. I don't know how big it would necessarily be for Qantas. Obviously, massive amounts of physical work to be done there. Everything from flight crew to the maintenance work to customer service in terms of the airports themselves. But back-end stuff, AI, that's where it really excels. And I suspect Qantas could make a decent saving out of this one. Others will be trying to do the same thing. This is not the last time we'll talk about job losses for AI.
1: The unions would be loving all this, wouldn't they?
23: Well, this is the problem, right? Well, where do you draw that line? It's a really, really difficult one. They'll complain about it, of course, but at the end of the day, if a business can do things cheaper without staff that are with them or with overseas staff, then of course they're going to do that. It's hard to complain. If that's what business does, then getting in the way seems like a short-term problem, particularly if Qantas' competitors are using those sort of tools and able to undercut them. It is a competitive marketplace out there.
1: That's the point. Okay, markets, dollar and oil.
23: Very good day for the oil ordinaries today. We saw the US market up about a bit of a 1%. Our market up 1.3%, doing quite nicely. The oil ordinaries, 9,296 points. The Aussie dollar down 0.2%, was under 70 cents this morning, back above there, just 70.19 US cents as we speak. Oil moving back up, thankfully not by much, about 1%. Both West Texas and Brent crude. The West Texas price, $81.11 US a barrel. Where Brent crude, a little bit higher, $84.86.
1: Okay, thank you, Scott. We'll speak tomorrow. All going well. Scott Phillips here from the Motley Fool, fool.com.au. Back to the open line. Steve. G'day, Steve.
2: Michael, you forgot the most important piece of advice when visiting Edinburgh.
1: Yeah, I probably did. What is it?
2: That is, when you are doing the Royal Mile, which is a famous pub crawl, always start at the castle up at the top of the hill and work your way down. Because if you start down at the summer castle of Balmoral and walk up, you will get halfway up and then roll back down the hill because you will not make it.
1: I tell you what, Steve, you probably wouldn't make a pub crawl between Balmoral and Edinburgh Castle, but you might between Holroyd House.
2: That's right, yeah.
1: It'd be a hell of a pub crawl from Balmoral. You need to be David Boone to survive that. Yeah, that's true.
2: Yeah, well, it's kind of gross to Land's End, isn't it?
1: Yeah, that's it. Absolutely. Yeah, people still go to that Land's End thing, and I know everybody raves about Edinburgh. I haven't heard too many people say, you know what, Land's End was worth the trip.
2: Oh, no, no. I'll tell you where is worth the trip, though, and that's the Orkney Islands.
1: Oh, yeah.
2: It is absolutely fantastic. And I got to actually dive the World War II battle fleet of the Germans because they took them into the Orkney Islands and they scuppered them all. So they're not actually war graves because all they did was basically let the water into the ships and sunk them.
1: Right.
2: And then they mined a lot of the metal off them because it was the only metal in the world that was pre-nuclear. So they used it in specialized medical equipment.
1: How fantastic. Fascinating. Hey, Steve, that's very good advice, certainly. Thank you for the call. I appreciate it. Hello, Shane.
3: Hello, Michael. Yeah. Should I say go Tigers or not? No.
1: Well, you can say it. I mean, whether it delivers for us, Shane, I don't know. But, yeah, go the Tigers.
3: I got shipped off in 1976 when my dad passed away because they didn't want me to be at my dad's funeral. So we went to Singapore first. It was 34 degrees.
1: Yeah.
3: Then we landed in Heathrow. So I had singlets and a T-shirt. I was only 13 years old. Got to Heathrow, it was minus -2. And we just walked across the tarmac.
1: Yes.
3: And I would have weighed 35 kilos ringing wet. And I didn't want to be there anymore. Then we went to Glasgow, caught the train to Fauldhouse, which is in West Lothian.
1: Mm-hmm.
3: And we got snowed in for 4 days.
1: Gosh.
3: So I had to go out and shovel the snow. I'd never seen snow in my life. And they thought I was like a novelty. They were all laughing at me.
1: Did you actually have any winter kit with you at all, or did you just have T-shirts and shorts?
3: No, I just had T-shirts and shorts, so we had to go and get some stuff. And I went with my older sister and my brother-in-law. And then we went to the West Coast, and we were going to catch a ferry to the Isle of Arran.
1: Right.
3: And the first three ferries got booked out because the sea, I think it's the Black Sea, but the sea was that bad, it was terrible. And then all of a sudden they said, oh, no, we'll go on the last one. We'll let it go. And I thought, oh, here we go. And you know the song that was playing on the boat? Rod Stewart, I Am Sailing.
1: Oh.
3: I was so sick, you couldn't believe it.
1: I could believe it, yeah.
3: I couldn't believe it.
1: Yeah. Yeah, those crossings can be rough.
3: On the way home, we got to Singapore, and the papers come onto the aeroplane, and I think it was early, '87, was it? And the Granville disaster news just come through, and it shattered us.
1: Yeah, well, that was an enormous story, wasn't it? Shane, they are memories. Thank you for the call. I appreciate it. Phil, good afternoon. Phil?
4: Oh, good afternoon, Mike. Mark, I'm just following up on the story of historic homes or buildings.
1: Yeah.
4: Mike, as you know, I'm up here at Mount Vic on the top of the mountain.
1: Rarefied air.
4: A very dear friend of mine has just, well, within the last month, bought the Imperial Hotel at Mount Victoria.
1: Now, Phil, am I right in saying you once told me on air that the Imperial Hotel, which is a fantastic one right on the highway, is unique because it has the only curved stained glass window in Australia? Is that right?
4: Correct. Exactly, Mike. And another.
1: I do listen sometimes. Sometimes I listen, Phil. Yeah. I lock these little ones away.
4: Well, we've been talking there on 20 years, Michael.
1: I know. My goodness.
4: And, Mike, another unique feature of the building is, one, it's the oldest tourist hotel in the country. Two, it was granted the Royal Coat of Arms, the British Royal Coat of Arms, that is, not the German or something, because the royal family, on their tours of the early 1900s, stayed at the hotel. And in the meantime, Mike, it's been closed for the last 10 years by the previous owner who allowed it to deteriorate. It's in very poor condition, but we are bringing it back to life. And in the meantime, the vagrants have been living in there very luxuriously. And some mongrel knocked off the Royal Coat of Arms from the front of the building.
1: Oh. Well, you'll have to write to the bloke that voices the Household Capital ads and make sure you get his Royal Coat of Arms back.
4: Yeah, exactly. And, Mike, just to finish off, we had a working bee up here on the weekend.
1: Yeah.
4: All the locals, and like Peter Collins said, we do not own the building. We are but the custodians, and all the locals came and helped. And a very dear friend of Stephanie.
1: Oh, yes. 2GB, yeah.
4: Came and joined us. And I said, you'll have to invite Stephanie to come up. And she said, oh, Stephanie would tell us what to do.
1: Well, that might be true. Stephanie might be listening. Just, be careful what you say, Phil.
4: Yeah, I know. But, Mike, it will be open. How long's a bit of string? It'll become the local pub. Michael, we have had feedback from all over the world, people who have stayed there. And next year, a bit over a year, Michael, she'll be celebrating 150th birthday.
1: Well, I tell you what, Phil. I'll tell you what, I'm a little short of time, but this is what you got to do, okay? You guys have to get that thing sorted so you're open for the 150th, and we'll do an outside broadcast on the day you're open. How about we do that?
4: Oh, that would be brilliant, Michael.
1: That'd be
4: great. Absolutely brilliant.
1: All right, let's do it. Just make sure it happens, and we'll make sure it happens. Thanks, Phil. Lovely to hear from you. It's 13 to 3.
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1: Just for our listeners through 2GB, just to repeat, only one northbound lane open on the Sydney Harbour Bridge. This is due to that car crash on the southern side of the bridge earlier this afternoon. Three northbound lanes are closed. This is while emergency services and traffic crews attend the crash. Motorists are advised to allow plenty of extra travel time. If you can, use the tunnel instead. But just to repeat, only one northbound lane open on the Sydney Harbour Bridge at the moment. That's due to a car crash on the southern side of the bridge. Just a reminder, by the way, it's 1 week until census night. I know some people have already filled it out. I never really understood this thing. Oh, it's a bit like voting now. There's this huge open window as to when you can sort of cast a snapshot. I mean, once upon a time, elections were a snapshot of the mood of the public on any given one time, one day. Now it's this, you know, pre-polling and all this. It's at least a month. Well, the census is now, you know, people are filling it in now, and then after the event, if they get their paper one in time, they'll, where were you on the Tuesday? Anyway, but whether these are still relevant, I don't know, but the census 1 week officially until that happens, Tuesday the 11th of August is census night.
9: Now on afternoons, track of the day.
1: All right, 9 to 3, let's do track of the day. And I have another double pass to see Fiddler on the Roof. Now, this was playing at Sydney's Theatre Royal from July 31, so it's on now. But I want you to join us for the matinee performance on August the 12th. So if you want to come along, and if you can be in Sydney, doesn't matter where you're listening, if you can be in Sydney on August 12 and get to the Theatre Royal for the matinee, we'll be there. So 131-873, double pass on the line. But first, you must answer this. Barack Obama was born on this day back in 1961. In which American state was he born? Former President Barack Obama was born on this day, 1961. But in which American state was he born? If you think you know, or you want to have a go, we'd love to see you at the Theatre Royal. 131-873, no, the answer's not Kenya, by the way. And here's a little bit of a clue in the song.

0: All right, let's see if we can get a winner. Carmel, where was the former president born?
1: He was born in Honolulu in the state of Hawaii.
0: Correct. Correct. It was Hawaii. Well done. You're going to be joining us at the Theatre Royal on the 12th. Look forward to meeting you and the Plus One. Hang on there. 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Had a bit of feedback earlier about that Panda Mart. Someone made a very good point that, look, if you're a bit short on cash and you've got a couple of kids and Christmas is on the horizon, that sort of thing, you know, the Temus and the Sheens of this world, you can buy them a stack of stuff for not a lot of money and you can really make their day. And again, I'm not wanting to get in the road of any of that. I understand. But broadly, we do, I think, and it's a genuine point, we've got to have a broader understanding of the consequences of all of this. You know, if Temu and Shein start to really dominate markets, that's money that we're not spending on Australian brands or European brands or Japanese brands or American brands or whatever. That has consequences. And, you know, it's a lot of this online retail. I mean, you can make the case that, okay, you don't have to go to a David Jones, you don't have to go to a Ralph Lauren or whatever it is in store, but they still have a store presence. They're still employing Australian people to man those shop fronts, even if you do buy from them online. The Sheens and the Temus of this world, they don't have a shop presence. They're just based somewhere overseas in a huge warehouse. You click and it's delivered and, you know, other than the courier, no money stays here. We have to consider that. There's a very easy way for an economy and a people to go broke, and that is to spend all of their money somewhere else. And as convenient as all of this is and as cheap as it is and as sort of, you know, disposable as we've all, most of us have become, in the broader scheme of things, there are some significant issues, I think, that we do have to consider. Anyway, here endeth the lesson. It's 4 minutes to three.
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3: Inbound delays on the Riverside Expressway stretch back across the Captain Cook Bridge to Woolloongabba, and the Pacific Motorway slow going out of the city through Woolloongabba and then on down to Greenslopes. Western Freeway has heavy outbound delays from Toowong to Victory Pocket. Logan Motorway on the brakes inbound from Forest Lake to Parkinson. And the Gateway Motorway is slow going northbound through Bracken Ridge, while southbound it's under speed from Murarrie to Rochdale. I'm Jimmy Clark on Brisbane's Traffic Leader, 882 4BC.
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2: Thank you, Dave, on the text, who's just said, at last, someone agrees with me. But Dave, you didn't say what about, I've got no idea. But anyway, whatever we said, I'm glad we're on the same wavelength. Thank you for the text. I'll be back with you tomorrow, as long as I can get a bit of Manuka honey and some ginger into me, and I'll be right. I'll see you then. In the meantime, enjoy the rest of your afternoon, and I'll catch you tomorrow.

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1: It's 3 o'clock. Good afternoon. I'm Amy Drew. Cleveland Line trains have resumed between Thornside and Cleveland after an earlier suspension due to a broken down train. There are still some minor delays as services get back to schedule. Rail replacement buses remain in operation. A man is facing court today, charged over an alleged assault in Brisbane's north. The 43-year-old is accused of creating a public nuisance outside Caboolture train station about seven last night, approaching a male bus driver and punching him, causing him to fall and hit his head. The 44-year-old driver suffered a head injury and was taken to hospital for treatment. A bus driver who fatally struck a teenager in Brisbane CBD has lost his appeal against the conviction. 18-year-old Tia Cameron died in March 2024 when Lindsay Selby's bus mounted a footpath and pinned her against a building wall. The 72-year-old previously received a suspended 8-month sentence and a 1-year licence suspension. Queensland's 28th governor has been announced. Justice Thomas Bradley will succeed Dr. Jeanette Young and will be formally sworn in on November 1. Bradley says he is extremely honoured by the appointment.
2: I certainly want to be a governor who makes people across the state, wherever they are, feel that they're all part of one common state, one common venture, and that we're all in this together.
1: A study from researchers at QIMR Birkhofer has revealed how a protein in breast milk influences infant health in the weeks after birth. Baby mice were fed osteopontin. The ones on a placebo had lower immune cells to defend against respiratory infections. Professor Simon Phipps says supplementing the protein could lead to breakthroughs in supporting babies when mothers are unable to breastfeed.
3: What we're trying to do is improve the composition of infant formula so that it better promotes immune health and is more like the mother's milk.
1: And Brisbane residents are being urged to keep an eye on the sky as swooping season gets underway. Lachlan Gray has more.
4: From plovers and kookaburras to the infamous magpie, Brisbane City Council has received more than 300 reports of swooping birds over the past 12 months. As it stands, Coorparoo is the city's swooping capital, followed by Carindale and Runcorn, with wildlife experts relocating a total 18 birds to help keep residents and the wildlife safe. And while breeding season runs from July through January, more than half of those incidents were recorded during the peak months of September and October. It's prompting council to issue a reminder to begin avoiding known hotspots, staying calm, and wearing a hat or carrying an umbrella while walking. Feeding or trying to befriend swooping birds is strongly discouraged, lest you ruffle some feathers. Lachlan Gray, Brisbane.
1: To finance, your odds are up 121 points at 9,299. One Australian dollar buying 70.1 US cents.
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1: The Wallabies are bracing for familiar faces when they take on Japan this weekend. Up to five Australian players could line up under the Eddie Jones-coached Brave Blossoms side. Wallabies hooker Josh Nasser says it's just part of the modern game.
6: They've been over here paying the dues for a fair few years now, so obviously you'd like to see the Aussies in an Australian jersey, but that's the way it is. They'll be fired up to prove a point against us, I'm sure, so yeah, it'll be a good battle.
1: Broncos NRLW star Ali Brigginshaw will front the judiciary tonight for an ugly tackle on Bulldogs skipper Taylor Preston. And New South Wales

0: Origin officials have announced Matt King as their new head coach. He takes over from Laurie Daly, who stepped down yesterday. It's 4 minutes past three.
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2: Did you know your intestines could be full of pinworms and threadworms right now and you might not even know it? The only sign may be a maddening itchy bottom at night. Introducing Caruso's Expel Worms. Caruso's Expel Worms is traditionally used in Western herbal medicine to help remove intestinal pinworms and threadworms. So if you're ready to say goodbye to intestinal pinworms, threadworms and the nighttime itch, try Caruso's Expel Worms today. 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
3: Inbound delays on the Riverside Expressway stretch back across the Captain Cook Bridge to Woolloongabba and the Pacific Motorway slow going out of the city through Woolloongabba and then on down to Greenslopes. The Western Freeway has heavy outbound delays from Toowong now down to Victory Pocket. Logan Motorway on the brakes inbound from Forest Lake to Parkinson. And the Gateway Motorway slow going northbound through Brackenridge, while southbound it's under speed from Murarrie to Rochdale. With traffic every 10 minutes, I'm Jimmy Clark on 882 4BC.
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0: Mostly sunny conditions across Brisbane, getting down to 11 degrees overnight. For tomorrow, chance of early morning fog in the west, sunny otherwise, and a top of 25 degrees. Partly cloudy Thursday and 24 the top. Sunny and 24 for Friday, remaining sunny for the weekend. On Moreton Bay, variable winds below 10 knots, seas below half a metre. Right now it's 23 degrees in Forest Lake. 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
10: 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Queensland, well, we're getting a new governor. But if you are wondering what the governor actually does, you're probably not alone. Today we'll explain why the role still matters, what powers it holds and what Justice Thomas Bradley's appointment means for Queensland. Of course, Dr. Jeanette Young will finish up her five-year term and November 1, which means we'll have a new governor of Queensland. But did you know that we had one? A question that I would like for you to ponder about as well throughout the afternoon is, what is the best way to cook a sausage? Do you trial the Pauline Hanson steak method with a sandwich press? You don't do that with a sausage. That's just weird. Maybe you prefer a classic charcoal to it, a char to it. You're a classic barbecuer. Or do you like the convenience of an air fryer? You've tried to convince me to buy an air fryer in the past, members of the Drive Show, the Drive Jury. I was almost sold on getting an air fryer, But when it comes to barbecuing meats, there can be only one way. And if we're talking about sausages, we'll get into it a little later this hour, but it's quite literally setting the world on fire. 133-882 is the open line. And if you've got some questions ahead of census night, we're going to have them answered for you. Emily Walter from the Australian Bureau of Statistics will join us to talk about census night. Did you get your? I got my letter in the mail yesterday and I opened it and it says I can access it now. I thought it was something you had to do on a particular night, in this case, next Tuesday. And everyone in the household was there, so it would provide a snapshot of what's going on in our country. But my question is, isn't there enough data on us out there in the world? I'm pretty sure you could pinpoint where I am at any point in time. Just follow my phone. It's not that interesting. I'm either here or at daycare at home. I just wonder whether or not there's a relevancy to have census, a census night. I wonder what your thoughts are. drive@4bc.com.au. For now, let's get stuck into what's been making news today. Well, the Brisbane...
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10: Council bus driver who fatally struck a teenage girl during peak hour traffic has lost his appeal against a careless driving conviction. The district court today dismissed the challenge from 72-year-old Lindsay Selby, ordering him to pay $1,800 in costs. Selby was behind the wheel back in March of 2024 when his bus rounded a corner near Central Station struck 18-year-old Tia Cameron. A magistrate found him guilty last year after rejecting his claims that he tried to brake to avoid an SUV in front of him. Selby was handed an 8-month suspended prison sentence alongside a 12-month driving ban. He wasn't present in court today to hear the decision, which officially leaves his original conviction in place. Lord Mayor Adrian Schrinner has inspected the wreckage of a Brisbane City Council bus after that incredible CCTV captured a flying car ploughing into its sides. Happened last week. That freak crash happened on Granard Road in Rocklea when a Toyota Yaris swerved to avoid a turning vehicle. It went airborne and then just slammed into the side of the bus through the windows. It's quite extraordinary. And despite parts of the car landing deep inside the cabin of the bus amongst shattered glass and crushed seats, council confirms the bus will be repaired at the depot and then returned to service. Really? The bus ended up looking like an extra, like a vehicular extra from a Bruce Willis film. I would have thought that bus would have been written off out of service for sure. No, the council reckons it's going to be repaired and then returned to service. The 66-year-old bus driver was returning to the Sherwood Depot with his wife on board when the collision occurred. Police have now issued the driver who caused the initial swerve with a $690 fine. So this is not the car that ended up in the bus. That car ended up in the bus because it was swerving to avoid another car doing the wrong thing. So that car has been fined $690 and 3 demerit points for careless driving.

0: right, Teamless Tuesday is coming up. We'll have all the details when the team drops after 4 p.m. and our resident sports guy, Sam Leckie, will join us. He produces on the show now. We've all been moved around. Rai Rai is here in studio as well, pressing the buttons if you're wondering. Our in-studio extraordinaire. It's quite the lineup that we have. I'm glad that Sam is around to do this because there are reports that this morning the Broncos coach Michael Maguire is going to put the cleaners through his team after their mathematical chances of making finals were sent packing last weekend. There's still a chance. If everyone in the top eight and the rest of the NRL competition pull out of the NRL competition, then the Broncos are in with a chance. Now, we know that the captain, Anna Reynolds, will sit out the week after suffering a concussion against the Knights. But I wonder whether Madge turns to veteran Ben Hunt or he gets the young guns in by way of Tom Duffy. A number of other big names are pushing for returns this week. We'll have all the details after four when those team lists are published. Okay, well, there are some stories where joy and heartbreak sit side by side, and I just want to share this because this is really sad news. Friend of the show and motor neurone disease advocate Bob Montgomery has passed away. Do you remember Bob? He joined us last week. He passed away a day after he completed his 5,290-kilometre ride from Broome to Barrel with his grandson, Tom. Bob joined us on the program here on Drive, and throughout my time here at 4BC, I was interested in this amazing selfless bike ride he was doing from Broome to Barrel. And he joined us just last week when he crossed the border from Queensland into New South Wales and pushed towards the finish line.
1: Now, one of our things is never give up because, yeah, you know, they'll eventually get to it, and it'll be such an amazing day when that happens.
0: Oh.
1: And so when one door opens, another door closes, and that's the thing, never give up. You get a problem, health, whatever the problem is, just never give up because there always is an answer. It might take a long time sometimes, but you know what? It's going to be there, and we just need these funds to support that. And so any contributions people can make, small, as I said, small, big, large, whatever, it goes down. It certainly motivates us to see it climbing every day, which is great.
0: Even after weeks on the road, Bob was full of life and purpose and determination. He called it one last ride. Bob began riding, if you remember, he began riding for motor neurone disease after losing his cousin to the condition 12 years ago. Since then, he's completed 5 charity rides and raised more than $300,000 for research and support services. He said once he couldn't help medically, he could raise money and awareness, and that's exactly what he did. On Sunday, Bob and Tom rode into Barrel to cheers from family, friends and supporters. Then on Monday night, while travelling home from another celebration, Bob suffered a medical episode and passed away. The timing is cruel. But Bob should be remembered for how he lived, with generosity and grit and purpose. And at 82 years of age, he rode for people who could no longer ride. He inspired thousands. I know you've shared with us your thoughts here on the Drive program and when I was on afternoons about how selfless Bob was and that Bob is like the perfect person to have been an advocate for MND. He inspired thousands. He gave hope to families living with that disease. His final days were filled with love and achievement and pride, and our thoughts are with his wife, Jen, his grandson, Tom, who did that ride with him, and the entire Montgomery family. What an extraordinary man. And what a beautiful final journey. Vale, Bob Montgomery. Up next, we'll chat to the CEO of MND, New South Wales, Liam O'Meara, who will join us to look back on the legacy that Bob leaves behind and what it means for awareness and the funds that he raised for motor neurone disease. It's 16 minutes past 3 on 4BC Drive.
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3: The Riverside Expressway has heavy inbound delays, and the Capricook Bridge is the same out of the city and then through Woolloongabba on down to Greenslopes. The Gateway's slow going northbound from Boondall to Brackenridge. Southbound, it's underspeed from Murarrie to Rochdale. The Western Freeway jam-packed outbound from Toowong to Victory Pocket. The Centenary Highway slow northbound from Sumner to the Jindalee Bridge. and the Logan Motorway is on the brakes, inbound from Forest Lake to Parkinson. With traffic every 10 minutes, I'm Jimmy Clark on 882 4BC.
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0: Welcome back and thank you for your company here on the 4BC Drive Show. We're getting your feedback through on the best way to cook a sausage. It is a burning issue, and I'll tell you a little bit later on why it is, but keep a text and calls coming. If you have any thoughts on what the best way is, maybe you are one of these advocates for an air fryer. 0499 880 882 is the text line. A little later, we'll delve into it later in the hour. Before we get to Liam Amira from the MND New South Wales, I've got this update for you on our train lines, because a text came through during Michael McLaren's afternoons program here on 4BC from Kieran, informing us of a broken down train at Birkdale and the services that had been suspended between Thornside and Cleveland stations. If you missed it with Amy Drew in the news, we can tell you in the last hour, we've heard this as well from TransLink. Cleveland line trains have resumed between Thornside and Cleveland after an earlier suspension due to a broken down train. And the delays are of up to 10 minutes. So rail replacement buses remain in operation to keep you moving. So just to reiterate there, the train that had broken down earlier has been cleared on, and that the Cleveland line trains have resumed now between Thornside and Cleveland after that earlier disruption. There are delays of up to 10 minutes as we get you on your drive, as it were, home. All right, some incredibly sad news that I just shared with you before the break about Bob Montgomery, who was a tireless MND advocate, and he had just got home from an incredible 5,290-kilometre journey that he did with his grandson, Tom, to raise money for motor neurone disease from Broome to Barrel. And he had joined us, Bob had joined us several times on this program to talk about this incredible ride. His goal was to raise $500,000 after this was his last ride. One last ride is what he called it. The tally so far for this particular ride sits at $73,000, just over, and it's climbing quickly as support comes in following the news of Bob's passing. Joining us now is Liam O'Meara, who's the CEO of MND New South Wales, who was heavily involved with Bob. Liam, it's an incredibly sad day. Thanks for your time.
13: It is, Carla. Yeah, we're in shock. I was only with him yesterday and, he was in great spirits, as he should have been, such a huge achievement, as you said, and, so proud of his family and his friends and obviously his grandson, Tom, who's a lovely fellow as well. And, I walked out of there and he was having a beer and we shared a nice moment, a bit of a laugh. And got a text message last night and just deeply saddened.
0: It is unbelievable. When we think of the work that he did since losing his cousin to MND some 12 years ago, this was his fifth ride that he just completed for motor neurone disease, raising money for those who couldn't. It was the ultimate, an incredible sacrifice.
13: It was, absolutely. And, this is what I said when he pulled into town the other day, he didn't have to do this. He wanted to do this and he continued to do this year after year and he kept showing up. And, I think it's incredible for anyone to pedal 5,000 odd kilometres. But for an 82-year-old man who just kept getting up and by all reports, it was a really tough ride, a lot of wind in the face and road trains and all those types of things. Mm-hmm. And he just, put the bit between the teeth and that's what he did. And I think he set a fantastic example for everyone, quite frankly, in terms of the selflessness and the care and the determination that he showed.
0: And I think that's the legacy that he leaves behind, right, Liam, wouldn't you say? Like that his good deeds obviously pave the way for others to take on the fight against MND, but also that legacy of, if you give yourself selflessly like this, if you can do something for someone who can't, that's an incredible legacy. And to have shared it with his grandson as well, incredible stuff.
13: It is. It's beautiful. And, I was able to introduce him to a couple of our participants with MND that live in the Barrow area. And he also met Jai Arrow yesterday. And just the words of encouragement that he was able to give to them and, young people. I think the fact that he was walking that talk really for people with MND, they were just elated to have met him. And he did such a beautiful thing in the community. He'll be deeply, deeply lost.
0: What was that meeting between him and Jai like, Liam, if you can let us in on that situation? Literally just happened 24 hours ago.
13: Yesterday afternoon. It was lovely. Given he's got young, grandchildren of his own and sort of in and around the same age, he's got that sort of almost that grandfatherly type of aura around
0: presence,
13: him, and certainly, that presence, and certainly having watched him have those conversations with Jai, and telling him to keep his head up, and just giving him all the encouragement and support in the world was lovely, and I could tell certainly that Jai felt the same way we all did. When you met Bob, you felt like you knew him for forever. He was just that kind of fellow, and I know Jai would have taken a lot from those conversations with Bob yesterday. Absolutely.
0: Oh, for sure. I mean, it's tragic at its best, and this terrible disease of MND, it hasn't been spoken about. It's never been spoken about more than it is right now. Obviously, the recent diagnosis of people with a profile like Jai Arrow, with the passing of Neil Danaher, who worked tirelessly for fundraising efforts and for awareness of MND. Because there are thousands around the country that are suffering, and there are people like Bob and Jai and Neil who are doing their bit to fight for them as well.
13: They absolutely are. And I think, the thing with someone like Bob is, he didn't necessarily have the platform of a Jai or a Neil. But as you said, he kept turning up, and I think that's the main thing. And for anyone out there who wants to do something, whether it be, 5Ks or 5,000 Ks, you know, it all counts, and people with motor neuron disease, you know, deserve it. It's you know, we still don't have any effective treatments. We don't have a cure, and we're still very unclear as to how to beat this thing. But, you know, in the meantime, there's care and there's support, and, you know, Motor Neuron Disease New South Wales, Motor Neuron Disease Queensland, these organisations, we can't do it without the support of people like Bob and like, you know, many of your listeners, I'm sure, out there in the community. So, yeah, just so thankful to have met Bob and so thankful for Bob for all he did for us and the community.
0: Well said, Liam. I don't know that there's much more that we can add other than obviously our thoughts and prayers are with his family, the Montgomerys, his wife, his grandson, Tom, who did the ride with him. If we want to contribute towards his fundraising efforts, what's the best way to get about this?
13: Yeah, absolutely. Look, his website is, you know, up and running, and I do have an update. We have now pushed past the $100,000 mark, which is fantastic.
0: Wow.
13: So BobMontgomery.com, if you were to head to his website, you can see all of the fantastic work he's done over many years. And all of those dollars, as I say, will be going straight to equipment provision, support services, carer support, you know, right here, right now, on the ground. So a tangible benefit and, you know, giving people back the time and the dignity and the independence they deserve. And that's what he was all about.
0: Cruelly felled by MND. Thank you so much, Liam O'Meara. I really appreciate your time here joining us on The Drive program. And again, I'm sorry for your loss, and our thoughts and prayers are with you and the family and everyone involved. He was quite the spirit, and it's a story that we shall remember for the amazing things that he did for you and your organisation as well.
13: Thank you very much.
0: Liam O'Meara there, the CEO of MND New South Wales. That website, if you want to get involved, you want to find out more information, if you have funds that you can donate, is BobMontgomery.com. All right, well, I know you'll have some ideas on how to improve the Bureau of Meteorology, which is why I find this very interesting. We've just learnt that an independent review has been commissioned by the CEO of the Bureau of Meteorology, Stuart Minchin, to help inform the organisation's future organisational strategy and ensure it delivers value to Australia. How about we just start with a website that works, one that didn't cost us a lot of money? So Murray Watt, our Minister for Environment, will be part of the consultation. Oh, this should be good. Along with the Department of Climate Change, Energy, Environment and Water, the panel will be led by Mr. Philip Glyde, the former Chief Executive of the Murray-Darling Basin Authority, and it will assess the Bureau's service offering and its alignment with current and future community needs, the effectiveness of public communications responsive to stakeholder needs, urgent and unmet customer demand and alignment with the Bureau's legislative mandate, blah, blah, blah. All of this says, how about we have some community consultation, make the website work and align it with some satellites so that people in regional remote areas can actually get it working for them and give us some information on what the weather's doing. It's pretty easy. I can't believe there's all this jargon around this. The review panel is expected to report back at the end of March next year. It's been a tough year for the BOM. The whole redesign of the website in October, which we know, blood boils, cost nearly $100 million, kicked things off. And then the floods came through in North Queensland when we learned that the BOM was phasing out real-time weather updates because of a software upgrade. The Queensland Premier also said that the outdated flood gauge system and the radar coverage the BOM provides left Queenslanders as sitting ducks. Why do we have to have another review into something to say whether or not something will change at the BOM? It's disappointed us so much in recent times. I don't know if any of us will have any faith that the review will actually change anything. 133-882 is the open line number. All right, it's news time now. A Brisbane man is facing court, charged over a raft of dangerous driving offences on the Gold Coast. Amy Drew, you have all the details.
14: Yes, Carla, several pedestrians were forced to jump out of the path of a station wagon that police allege was observed driving erratically through multiple suburbs yesterday afternoon and continuously mounting the footpath. The Oxley local was taken into custody at a property in Ashmore with the assistance of the dog squad. A quantity of methamphetamine was also allegedly located at the residence. Cleveland line trains have resumed between Thornside and Cleveland after an earlier suspension due to a broken down train. Queen. Queensland's 28th governor has been announced, with Justice Thomas Bradley to succeed Dr. Jeanette Young from November. The opposition argues more than 34,000 property owners on the 5% deposit scheme are at risk of falling into negative equity. And in sport, the Lions aren't overreacting to Saturday's big 76-point loss to Carlton. They say they're keen to make a strong comeback against the in-form Hawthorn on Friday night. And Carla, I'll have more news at 4.
2: Traffic. There's the Queensland we love and the one we fear. And it takes an unwavering resilience to call both home. 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
3: Gateway Motorway slow going northbound from Boondall to Brackenridge. Southbound, it's under speed from Murray to Rochdale. Riverside Expressway has heavy inbound delays, and the Captain Cook Bridge is the same out of the city through Woolloongabba and on down to Green Slopes. Logan Motorway on the brakes inbound from Forest Lake to Parkinson. The Western Freeway remains jam-packed outbound from Toowong to Fig Tree Pocket. And the Centenary Highway is slow northbound from Sumner to the Jindalee Bridge. With traffic every 10 minutes, I'm Jimmy Clark on 882 4BC.
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0: Welcome back to the 4BC Drive Show. Standing by, we'll have a chat to constitutional law expert about the appointment of Queensland's next governor. But before that, on the text line, 0499 880 882, Paul has an idea to improve the Bureau of Meteorology without an expensive review. He says, improve the Bureau of Meteorology to forecast weather, acquire funding to install a window. Paul, I tend to agree with you. Someone always asks, well, what's the weather like? Just look out the window. It's not that hard. I wonder whether or not we could put that in. Did they take feedback? Did they take public feedback at all? If only the website worked and I could find out where it is that we could give that type of feedback. All right, well, the Ekka starts this weekend. Have you got your tickets? It's 150 years of moments built year by year, all coming together again. I am so excited. You don't want to miss it. Get your tickets at ekka.com.au. 4BC is a proud partner of the Ekka, Country Spirit City Heart. Of course, it kicks off on Saturday. Well, one of the biggest stories in Queensland today is the announcement that we'll soon have a new governor. Court of Appeal Judge Justice Thomas Bradley has been appointed Queensland's 28th governor, taking over from Dr. Jeanette Young when her five-year term comes to an end on November 1. The appointment has been approved by King Charles following a recommendation from Premier David Crisafulli. Now, while it's a significant constitutional appointment, many Queenslanders probably only hear about the governor during elections, when laws are signed, or at major ceremonial events. So what does a governor actually do, and how much power does the role really have? And why does it matter in modern Queensland? Under the Constitution, a governor is non-negotiable, but the Constitution is something many of us struggle to get our heads around.
1: What section of the Constitution has been breached?
21: Section? What section? There is no one section. It's just the vibe of the thing. It's all part of it. This is what I'm getting at. That's my point. It's the vibe of it. It's the Constitution, it's Mabo, it's justice, it's law, it's the vibe, and no, that's it, it's the vibe. I rest my case.
0: Okay, we've got a much better explanation than just the vibe. We're joined now by constitutional law expert and UQ lecturer, Dr. Renato Costa. Thank you so much for your time, Doctor.
22: Thank you for inviting me, Carla. It's my pleasure to be here.
0: All right, can you give us a little more than just the vibe? Can you give us a snapshot of Justice Thomas Bradley and why he was chosen for this role?
22: Well, the role of the governor of a state is a very important one. I know we don't understand it very well or we don't see the significance of it, but it's the hand behind the wheel. It's the one that makes everything function, and constitutionally speaking, it has a lot of power. That role has a lot of power. So it's good for a judge and a justice of the Court of Appeal to be appointed in this position because he will be already used to understanding the dynamics of our constitutional system here in the state and also the dynamics of power, of politics, and how to engage well with it being an apolitical member of our system.
0: Because that's an important part of it, right? That the governor of Queensland remains politically impartial. It's important, that independence.
22: Exactly. Yeah, our constitutional system is based on this convention that we call responsible government, mm-hmm. where the elected members are the ones who are responsible for their own decisions and their actions. But the figure of the monarch, and here the governor is the representative of that monarch, of the king, they participate in it by only following the advice of these elected ministers. So although they do have a lot of powers and they can engage quite directly with these powers that can shift the direction of politics, they don't go into the politics. They don't make political decisions themselves. They are following the advice of those who are responsible for making those decisions, who are the elected members of Parliament.
0: And I guess it makes sense then that following a recommendation from the Premier David Crisafulli that this appointment is bestowed upon Justice Bradley because he will have to work so closely with the Premier and with the government because, you know, bills don't get passed in the state without the Governor of Queensland.
22: Exactly. Yeah, it's important to have the support of the premiers, and particularly it's important for them to know how to communicate and interact with them. One of the fundamental roles of the governor is to advise the ministers, advise them, and also warn them. So they are not political, but they do engage in political dialogue and conversations. They will question the premiers, they will question the ministers, and they do have the power to give assent to bills. They are participants of the legislative process. So the final step in making a bill become an act of parliament, a law, a proper law in Queensland, is through the royal assent, which is given by the governor of Queensland. And so they do participate in that, although because of the system of responsible government, the governor is asked always to follow the advice of the ministers. And so if the process has been fulfilled well, if it has happened in a correct manner, then it is expected that the governor will always grant that royal assent to the bills.
0: Dr. Costa, can you tell us the difference between the Queensland governor, how the role is different from that and the governor general? Where do their, if at all, do their responsibilities ever overlap?
22: Mm. Yeah, they're very much alike. Normally, it's said that the governor has three responsibilities, and they are the three C's, constitutional, ceremonial, and community. And both the governor general and the governor of a state will have these three roles, but the governor general will have one more role, the governor general of the Commonwealth. They also are the commanders in chief. Section 68 of the Australian Constitution gives them this power to be the leaders of the military forces. And Section 114 of the Australian Constitution prevents the states from raising their own armies and their own armed forces. And so, of course, the governor of the state can't do that. And the but they do share the community engagement. They go into the community. They support initiatives. They participate in that. They do have the ceremonial role in hosting events, hosting foreign representatives, participating in parades, in celebratory events, etc., and the constitutional roles, which are much more alike in terms of appointing judges, appointing and dismissing ministers, summoning parliament, proroguing parliament, and eventually dissolving parliament. And that would be the other difference between the governor general, that is, of the Commonwealth, and the governor of the state, which is because we live in a state where we only have one house of parliament, we are a unicameral state, then we don't have an upper house. The Legislative Council was abolished in 1922, but the Commonwealth does. And so the Governor General has one power in Section 57 of the Australian Constitution that allows the Governor General to dissolve both houses. And of course, for practical reasons, the Governor of the State of Queensland can't do that.
0: No, but the governor has what's often called as reserve powers. Can you explain what the reserve powers are, and when was the last time they were actually used here in Queensland?
22: Great question. So the reserve powers are those powers that go outside of the convention of responsible government. As I said before, the idea is that the governor will always act on the advice of the ministers. So the ministers are the one responsible for their decisions. Now, the reserve powers happen when the governor acts outside of that, although still under their constitutional powers, under their constitutional role, performing their role. And so, for example, one example would be refusing to dismiss someone, some minister, or refusing to call for general elections when the ministers have asked the governor to do so. We have the biggest example in the Commonwealth, of course, in the, from 1975 and the whole constitutional crisis, which related to that when Governor General Samuel Kerr, he decided not to exercise those, he decided not to exercise the powers according to the advice of the Prime Minister at the time, and then he nonetheless dismissed the Parliament. Now, here in Queensland, it's good when it doesn't happen very often, right? It's good when reserve powers are not being used, but it has happened before. I did find an occasion in 1987 under the government of Bucky Peterson with Sir Walter Campbell, who was the governor at the time, who refused to dismiss some of the ministers in his government, despite the advice of the premier asking him to do so.
0: Right. So it has happened as recently as the 80s, but it's not very frequent. I guess finally, you know, there's this sort of continuing debate whether or not we become a republic. From time to time, it always comes up. Do roles like the governor still have a long-term future, or are we likely to see that role evolve over the coming decades, do you think?
22: I think it's entrenched in the Constitution, as you said in your introduction. So any massive change to that would demand a new Constitution. And that would obviously imply a referendum, or at least a change of the Constitution itself, almost a revolutionary change in the Constitution. It's a massive shift from monarchy to republic. Now, as I said, the role exists. It's mostly a at least on first sight, ceremonial, but it can shift the dynamics of power quite a lot. And so I guess the answer would be yes. If we do have this massive change towards a republic, then this rule would have to be adapted to the new reality. Whereas as we are right now, even if there are movements towards a more republican practices in politics, the role still exists and it is important. It is entrenched in the Constitution, and I don't see it changing without any major constitutional change.
0: Yeah, I don't think it's going to change anytime soon either. Dr. Renata Costa, thank you so much for your time today, shedding a bit of light as to what the governor, what the governor of Queensland does. It looks like, the community advocacy side of the job is important, as well as the constitutional responsibilities. I really appreciate your expertise on this matter.
22: Thank you. My pleasure.
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3: There's a multi-vehicle crash on the Centenary Highway southbound after the Monier Road exit, with vehicles on the left and the right-hand shoulders. And the Western Freeway has an outbound accident in Indooroopilly, with existing delays further complicated. The Riverside Expressway, heavy in and out of the city. Those outbound delays extend through Woolloongabba on down to Green Slopes. Logan Motorway is on the brakes inbound from Forest Lake to Parkinson. And the Ipswich Motorway has a westbound heavy patch from Rockley to Oxley. For traffic every 10 minutes, I'm Jimmy Clark on 882 4BC.
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0: All right, welcome back to the 4BC Drive show. Let's have a look at what's happening around the world now. There's a lot of there's a talk of a ceasefire supposedly happening between the US and Iranian leadership as we speak. Donald Trump says Iran has been given its last chance to strike a deal with the United States after again calling off planned military strikes. At the urging of Gulf allies, Trump claims negotiations have begun and agreement has been reached to reopen the Strait of Hormuz. But Iran says there are no talks with Washington, only discussions with Oman about creating a temporary safe shipping route through the critical waterway. So I guess we'll wait and see what happens there. And meanwhile, wildfires are ripping through several parts of Europe. More than 300,000 people have been forced from their homes as fires tear through France, Spain and parts of Portugal as well. Authorities in Madrid say the fires are the worst the region has ever experienced, while French President Emmanuel Macron has described the destruction as completely unprecedented. The fires come amid another brutal European heatwave with temperatures expected to reach as high as 42 degrees. Now, I know that doesn't mean a lot to us here. That's quite not normal, but, you know, we're used to the heat here, not there. A heatwave is when it gets to 30 degrees in Europe. Houses aren't built for it. 42 degrees is causing a lot of destruction. Since the start of July, more than 1,500 square kilometres has burned around Madrid alone. That's an area more than twice the size of the Spanish capital, just to put that into a bit of perspective. Now, the UK, we know that he's got a new prime minister settling in. But there is one thing, actually, that is in the public discourse of England which just won't go away, and that is on the subject of sausages. It's something that the former PM, Sir Keir Starmer, was passionate about.
7: To pull back from the brink. I call again for an immediate ceasefire in Gaza. The return of the sausages. Sausages. Sausages. The return of the sausages.
0: Return. I mean, obviously he meant to say the return of the hostages, but he had sausages on the brain. As Australians, I would argue that we have the authority when it comes to cooking a sausage. To me, there's only one perfect method. And it's whatever the method with the tongs, with the person with the tongs at the barbecue goes by. That's it. You want the charred lines from a barbecue on a snag. It's the only way you can cook a sausage. But there seems to be some debate in the UK as to what the best way is to cook a sausage. Okay, so British experts, the butchers there are saying that frying a sausage is a no-go because in their mind, pan frying a sausage burns the skin while leaving the inside undercooked. While those of you who love an air fryer, and I know you're out there, 133-882 is the open line, thanks to Watch Smoke Alarms, because you've shared your love of the air fryer with me before. Those who love the air fryer are copping criticism because apparently it dries out your sausage. What does it end up like, jerky? No one wants that. And the experts in the UK are saying the secret to the ultimate juicy sausage with a crispy skin is baking them in the oven. Who has time for that? And doesn't the oil just spit everywhere inside your oven, at least on the pan? You can, I don't know, maybe put a lid on it. I don't know. I use the grill on the barbie. Isn't that how everyone else cooks their sausages? Clearly not. In the UK, this is honestly what they're talking about. It has sparked huge debate. So I bring it to you from the UK, from around the world to here at 4BC. How do you cook your sausages? Is it a barbecue? Do you pan fry them? Do you air fry it? Are you putting it in the oven? If you put it in the oven, are you a serial killer? No. If you put it in the oven, what do you do? Do you prick the sausage first? That's what Amy Drew in the newsroom said. Yeah, that makes sense. You prick the sausage first. But then isn't it just stewing in a dish? Do you put baking paper down so it doesn't stick? Do you roll them around? Do you have to, like, flip them over? I don't understand. Charlie's not going to say they're English, but grew up spending time in England and thinks that putting them in the oven is okay, that it's quite normal. That's what they did there. Yay or nay? I don't know about it. 133-882. We'll probably need some help on this, a definitive answer. Simon is saying, cut the sausages in half, Carla. You do not butterfly a sausage. And don't even start me with currying them. Anyone who eats curried sausages, ugh. 133-882 is the open line, thanks to Watch Smoke Alarms. Join the debate. It's been kicked off in the UK and we're continuing here. 0499-880-882. It's 4 minutes to 4.
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3: There's a multi-vehicle crash on the Centenary Highway southbound after the Monier Road exit with vehicles on both the left and right-hand shoulders. And the Western Freeway has an outbound crash through Indooroopilly. Existing delay there. Delays there only further complicated by that. The Riverside Expressway, heavy in and out of the city. Those outbound delays extend through Woolloongabba down to Greenslopes. And the gateway is slow going northbound from Boonville to Bracken Ridge, while southbound it's on and off the brakes from Murarrie down to Rochdale. For traffic every 10 minutes, I'm Jimmy Clark on 882 4BC.
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1: All right, it's almost news time here on 4BC Drive Show. You can get your census questions in too. National Census spokesperson will join us after four to answer all your questions if you need it cleared. I got my letter in the mail and says I can do it now. I thought it was all about census night. It's an unusual one. It comes up after the news, which is now.
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2: It's 4 o'clock. Good afternoon. I'm Amy Drew. Esteemed Judge Thomas Bradley has been announced as Queensland's 28th Governor. Justice Bradley has served on the Supreme Court since 2018 and moved to the Court of Appeal in 2025. Premier David Crisafulli says Justice Bradley, a born and raised Queenslander, understands the decentralised nature of the state. Constitutional law expert Dr Renato Costa has told Carla Binyaska the role comes with a lot of power.
3: It's the hands behind the wheel, the one that makes everything function. It's good for a judge and a justice to be appointed. He will be already used to understanding the dynamics of our constitutional system and how to engage well with it, being an apolitical member of our system.
2: A man has been charged following a series of dangerous driving incidents across the Gold Coast. Georgia Kondek has the details.
4: Police allege occupants of a station wagon travelling in Surfers Paradise yesterday afternoon were involved in the attempted unlawful entry of a motor vehicle. It was then monitored travelling dangerously for several hours through Mollendana and Ashmore, mounting footpaths and forcing pedestrians to take evasive action. Police allege on several occasions a passenger stood through the sunroof and threw ignited flares onto the roads. The vehicle eventually stopped and the occupants fled on foot. Later last night, the driver was located at an address in Ashmore where officers allegedly located a quantity of drugs. The 35-year-old is facing a number of charges, including driving under the influence and obstructing police. He's expected to face court today. Georgia Kondek reporting.
2: Queensland researchers have revealed a number of nutrition strategies could be beneficial in managing concussion symptoms. Griffith University worked with sports dietitians to find out what foods and supplements can work to manage head injuries. Lead author Dr. Nathan DeLang says fish oils and creatine are most commonly recommended.
5: There's strategies that the sports dietitians can potentially start implementing that are safe. The main thing is just ensuring that, okay, considering the whole environment, what else is this athlete already taking? I think it's really important to work it in with the athlete and what their goals and priorities are.
2: And the chief executive of the Bureau of Meteorology has commissioned an independent review to guide its future strategy. It comes less than a year after their bungled new website rollout, which drew widespread criticism for its price tag and complex features. The review, conducted with government input, is expected to report back by the end of March. To finance, just before the close, the All Ords are trading up 123 points at 9,301. One Australian dollar buying 70 US cents.
0: Finance on Brisbane's 4BC. 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NAB, more than money.
2: Billy Walters will be starting at hooker in his 100th Broncos game against the Dolphins on Saturday night. Tom Duffy will play halfback in place of Adam Reynolds, who's been ruled out with concussion. The Lions are seeking redemption in Friday's clash against Hawthorn. After running high on a 7-game winning streak, Brisbane's ego was bruised by a 78-point loss to Carlton. Midfielder Jared Berry says the team are focused on how they can deliver a strong performance.
6: Every game, every moment means a lot, so yeah. It's important that we just, you know, don't focus on the result and we actually focus on our processes and, yeah, that's how we play fearless football.
2: And in tennis, James Duckworth has smashed fellow Aussie Chris O'Connell in straight sets in the first round at the Canada Open. He will next face top-seeded Aussie Alex Dermanor. It's 4 minutes past four.
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2: There's a multi-vehicle crash on a Centenary Highway. It's southbound after the Monier Road exit with vehicles on both the left and the right-hand shoulders as it continues to clear. And the Western Freeway has an outbound accident. It's on the Moggill Road exit in Indooroopilly. Existing delays there further complicated. The Pacific Motorway has a southbound crash in Springwood. And the Riverside Expressway heavy in and out of the city with outbound delays extending through Woolloongabba down to Green Slopes. For traffic every 10 minutes, I'm Jimmy Clark on 882 4BC.
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8: Mostly sunny conditions across Brisbane. Overnight, getting down to a low of 11 degrees. For tomorrow, a chance of early morning fog in the west. Sunny otherwise and a nice top of 25 degrees. Thursday, partly cloudy and 24, sunny and 24 for Friday, remaining nice and sunny across the weekend. On Moreton Bay, variable winds below 10 knots, seas below half a metre. Right now it's 19 degrees in Nudgee. I'm Amy Drew with more news at 4:30 on your news leader, Brisbane's 4BC.
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10: Welcome back to The Drive Show. It is great to be with you today. I'll be here until 6 p.m. this evening. You can have your say on anything and everything that we've been speaking about on the program. Everything from this review into bomb to sausages. The open line, 133-882 is the 4BC open line, thanks to Watch Smoke Alarms. 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Sam Leckie is going to go over all the NRL team news. He'll be bringing you that news shortly.
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10: Before I get to National Census spokesperson Emily Walter, we've inadvertently opened a can of sausages here. A can of sausages. Disgusting. When I brought you this debate on how the best way to cook a snag, which is, it's a debate that's raging in the UK. And we have Trudy from Gumdale on the phone. Hello, Trudy.
11: Hi, how are you, Carla?
10: I'm well. I'm failing. They are talking about it in the UK. It's part of the national discourse there. The best way to cook a snag is in the oven, and I'm failing to see that that is the proper way to cook a sausage.
11: So it's an interesting story. I've got a British sister-in-law, and I've got four kids.
10: Mm-hmm.
11: Always cook my sausages in the fry pan or on the barbecue, like you were saying before.
10: Yes.
11: And I was hosting a big family event this one day, and I had to cook sausages for about 30 people.
10: Okay.
11: And she just looked up at me and she said, "Just put them in the oven." And I said, "What?" She said, "Just throw them in the oven." I said, "What do I do?" And she said, "Just put them in the oven, put baking paper down, cook them in the oven." And I did. And ever since then, that's the only way I've cooked my sausages. Everybody loved them. They were delicious. The thing about sausages is I know they cook in their own fat, but that gives them the flavour. So they're actually really nice cooked in the oven.
10: Right.
11: Or not.
10: Okay.
11: And it's a hack for a busy mum. Like, throw them.
10: True.
11: You need to touch them.
10: Yep. That's. I mean, I like that. I mean, it allows the other half, in my instance, my husband, to feel like he's prepared a meal i.e. he's just sat at the barbie and just turned some sausages over with the tongs. But then he feels like he's contributing, so I don't want to take that away from him. But Trudy, okay, couple of quick questions. Do you need to prick the sausages before you put them in the oven?
11: I never do. I don't touch them.
10: Don't they explode everywhere in the oven?
11: No. And they're really good sausages.
10: Okay. All right. Well, Trudy, I'll look.
11: Leave it. And I've cooked expensive sausages and I've cooked cheap sausages that way.
10: And it makes no difference.
11: I've never gone back. Best hack I've ever had.
10: Okay.
11: Thanks to my British sister-in-law all the way, Tina. Love her.
10: Okay. All right, Trudy. I'll give it a go. I should try everything once at least in my lifetime. I appreciate it. Thank you for your feedback. Trudy and Gumda, they swears by baking snags in the oven. Okay. 133-882 is the open line. You can also text us through some of your suggestions. I know Paul has got some there and Rachel as well. I'll get to that in a second. 0499-880-882. Well, by now you should have your letter in the post. You'll have received the emails as well notifying you that next Tuesday is census night. Next Tuesday night is census night. Everyone has to complete it. Everyone's got some questions. What if you miss it? What happens? Do you get fined? What happens with the information? All these answers that we need for these questions. We've got Census National spokesperson Emily Walter joining us on the line now. Good afternoon to you, Emily.
12: Good afternoon.
10: First up, are there any questions in the census about sausages? No? Okay.
12: Actually, no, okay. But really interesting, yeah.
10: Interesting. Well, interesting in a sense that it has to be done on census night. I know that in times past, I remember the ads from years ago when I was a kid, how important it was to be all in the one place at the one time to fill out the forms. So there's no questions about what's on the menu that night. What are the important things that we will be talking about?
12: Well, in fact, the census is a snapshot as at Tuesday, the 11th of August. But if you know that you're going to be at home on census night, you know who's going to be there, you can fill it in ahead of time if you like. But also, you know, it might be nice to get the family together and bake some sausages. But it is a wonderful and really important collection of data for the whole country. It's unique in that it can give back to the country at a national level this incredible richness of our social and our economic and our cultural makeup. But it can also do it at a local level as well, which means local communities can use the data to support the provision of the services that they need, the planning for the types of things they need, supporting their policies and planning your processes really well. So, collects a whole lot of data across topics like health, education, employment, cultural background and living situation. Really provides back such an important planning tool for all of us.
10: I just wonder, Emily, you've spoken about the need for a census night there, but surely there's enough data out there to provide a snapshot of all of us or those of us who want to remain on the grid. Why do we necessarily have to have it on that one night or, you know, that one time when I feel like that information is readily available anyway of all of us through all the services that we use?
12: Well, it's a really interesting question. Not all of us, interact with the services that are able to then provide data on certain things. So, for example, you can imagine that, we've just gone through the end of the financial year and lots of people will be interacting with the tax office on, submitting tax returns. But not all of us have, a job and pay tax. There's lots of children in the country that it doesn't apply to. So it's a really... Getting a snapshot in time is incredibly important for understanding our population, for understanding who we are and where we are in a way that no other data can support. It goes on to create the estimates of the population that are used then by government to distribute the, funding like GST funding across the states and territories. Those population estimates are also used for determining the number of seats in the House of Representatives. So it's really, really important foundational kind of data set then for, providing that important information to support our country.
10: Emily, I've got a couple of questions here, actually a whole list of them from our friends of the Drive program. They've sent them in. I wonder if we can work our way through them. All right, so Nellie at Carina has asked, how do you know if all households do actually list all those under their roof on the night? Is there a margin for error allowed?
12: Well, the census is, it's a self-reported questionnaire. You know, we don't come and check on that. But what we do, because it's so important to get good population estimates, so using the census data, then also, you know, creating that estimate of the population, we conduct also what's called a post-census review. And that's designed to create a measure of how many people were missed in the census. And actually how many people you counted more than once. Believe it or not, some people do fill in the census form in multiple locations. So that's a really important tool for, making sure that we can create those accurate population estimates.
10: Well, this leads into the next great question that Lynn in Victoria Point has written in. How do you go about getting census papers to the homeless? Because how do you provide those estimates?
12: Well, exactly. That's an excellent question. We've done a lot of planning alongside, organisations and bodies working in the homelessness sector mm-hmm. to understand where we will need staff and where we will need to support people who are sleeping rough to complete the census where they are. So we've got census staff in those locations already. They'll be on the ground in locations like soup kitchens and other places where people are seeking support over the week of the census to conduct face-to-face interviews and ask questions and write down, and make sure that people experiencing homelessness are reflected in our national data set. In fact, the census is the only data set that we have that can support these estimates of homelessness across the country. So incredibly important.
10: Yeah, well, that would make sense, particularly when we talk about, provision of funding for those services for the people in need. It makes sense. Joel on Russell Island, Emily, has asked, I live in a very small community. I'm worried about my privacy. If data for my area is released, what do the ABS do to protect it?
12: Yes, very important. We are never allowed to release data in a way that's likely to identify an individual or a household. That's in our legislation. So we are required by law to protect people's personal information mm-hmm. and secure their data. When we release the data, and we'll be releasing the data from the 2026 census in June 2027, we also apply confidentialisation, and that is to protect identification, to make sure that no one can be identified through the data. So that might mean if you're a very, very unique person in the country or in your particular community, you won't actually show in the data that way because we protect it.
10: Okay. A question that we get asked a lot is, I don't have a computer. I don't want to learn about having a computer. I'm off the grid, basically. How will I even take part in it if you don't deliver the physical papers anymore?
12: Well, we do have physical paper forms, so people can certainly request a paper form if they prefer to fill in the census that way. They can do that via our contact centre, which is 1800 181 227. Or there's also an automated paper form request service, which the number is listed on the letters that people will start receiving in the mail.
10: Okay. And lastly, Aaron in Capalabar has said, we're a two-family household. How does that change how you need to fill out the census?
12: Yeah, that's a really great question. So there's lots of room on the census form for people, and if you need extra forms, you can certainly request them. So I think there's up to six people on a paper form at any rate. And just include everyone who's in the household on that form. There's a sequence of different questions on the relationship of that person to others in the household, so you'll be able to identify there. And we do, take the the questions through a coding process of, forming families through that.
10: Okay, and very quickly, just to clarify, the census itself, when we fill it out, it's anonymous, isn't it? You don't put your name down there; you just put your particulars, not your full name or anything like that, right? Is that correct?
12: Well, no, we do collect names and addresses on the form. We do that because it makes it easier for us to process the form correctly. And as we've just been talking about family relationships, that's a really important part of that. But those names and addresses are removed from the characteristics of the form very early in that compilation of the data. It's used to improve the accuracy and the statistics that we can produce from the census, but as I mentioned, removed very early in the compilation process, never reattached and deleted after a period of time. So the census is not about individuals as such. It's about being able to produce aggregates of data that mm-hmm. give insight to a community and the country.
10: I really appreciate your time there, Emily. Many questions still rolling through. We'll try and work our way through them. But either way, if we want more information, how can we find out? How can we reach out if we haven't received a letter yet?
12: Yeah, fantastic. Look, I think, you know, if people haven't received their letter yet, just hang tight. The post is still being delivered. If you do want to get online and request anything, the website is census.abs.gov.au. Host of information on there for everyone. There's the contact centre, which is 1-800-181-227. And additionally, there will be pop-up hubs around the country where people can seek in-person support if they just need to ask a real person some questions about the census.
10: What are you saying, Emily? Your AI? No, you're not a chatbot?
12: No. We do have a chatbot on our website.
10: No, thanks.
12: People can ask a question too.
10: We want real people. Emily, I really appreciate your time. Thanks for joining us here on 4BC Drive.
12: Lovely. Thank you.
10: Census night. It's happening on Tuesday. A lot of questions around it. Anne has written, hello, colour. Am I able to do census from a phone as I don't have a computer? Yes. I mean, presumably you'll be able to access it online as long as you get that letter. And if you've got any questions, just Google it. I think it's a census.abs.gov.au. I mean, I have no problem. All my information is out there. If you want to find it, it's there online. But it seems strange that you put your name on. I don't know what's about the data set. 133-882 is the open line number. All right, coming up on 4BC Drive, some big Queensland names are returning to the NRL this weekend. And we've got some cute news for dog lovers out there from the QPS. It's 21 minutes past 4 here on 4BC Drive.
1: Traffic. Got something you want to say? You're in the right place. This is Brisbane's 4BC. Give us a call on 133-882.
2: There's a multi-vehicle crash on the Centenary Highway southbound after the Monier Road exit. Vehicles on the left and the right-hand shoulders there. Pacific Motorway has a southbound crash in Springwood with minor delays. The Ipswich Motorway has an inbound crash at Dowding Street in Oxley. And that outbound accident on the Western Freeway's Moggle Road exit in Indooroopilly is finally cleared. Elsewhere, the Gateway Motorway is on the brakes northbound from Boondall to Brackenridge. It's under speed southbound from Tingalpa to Rochdale South. For traffic every 10 minutes, I'm Jimmy Clark on 882 4BC.
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10: Welcome back to the 4BC Drive program. Very quickly, we just spoke to a census spokesperson, and I'm not filled with all an amount of confidence about whether you provide, you know, your names and things. For me, I don't care. My stuff is all out there. I'm in the system. That's fine. But I understand people want to protect their data and their privacy and all those sorts of things. And there has been a text message to say, I'd rather pay the fine. Kieran says, I'd rather pay the fine. Well, here's the fine. According to this Census and Statistics Act of 1905, you can be fined up to $364 for each day that you don't comply. And then if you provide false or misleading statements or information, that's also an offence and can result in a fine of up to $3,640. So the minimum amount of money you can get fined is $364, and that's per day. So I don't know if it's worth doing it. I feel like this is not so fun anymore. It's taken the fun out of census night. It used to be something we'd sit down and look forward to, but it's strange. And there's all these other questions about why, what's with the information. We tried to get those answers then. But Robert has texted in on 0499 880 882. Afternoon, Carla. Love the show. Thanks for that, Robert. I'll pay you later. Says, I can tell them already where Australia is. It's up the creek without a paddle. You got your laughing, crying emojis. Thank you, Robert. I appreciate that. Will you be young Sam Leckie, our sports guru?
21: On census night? Yeah. Going over NRL team lists, I think, because it'll be a Tuesday night.
10: So awesome. It's like Christmas every week.
21: I have a fun life. I'm a cool person.
10: Sure. The fact you have to say that just inherently means you are not. What have you got for me? Some big Queensland names are making their return. This is exciting news for some NRL nerds like yourself.
21: Yeah, well, it's good to see them back. I mean, Lindsay Collins has been out for a very long time, missed Origin 3 after he suffered a concussion playing for the Roosters and had some issues with it, which had extended for a month and a bit. But he's back this weekend on the bench for the Roosters, which is good for Roosters fans like myself, but also for footy fans because Lindsay Collins was one of those, you know, like cult heroes. He's got a missing tooth. He is just, he's an absolute animal. So it's good to see him back on the field. And also Cameron Munster, the Queensland captain, is back. He's back a little early, actually, for the Storm. They're playing Manly on Saturday. When he did his hamstring, it was only about 3 weeks ago.
10: That's right.
21: And they said a 4 to 6 week recovery. And we're in about the 3.5 week mark. So
10: why the need to rush back so soon, particularly against...
21: Well, they're playing Manly. And they are still technically a chance of making finals, the Storm. So I think that they're probably looking at, we need to get Cameron Munster back as soon as possible to continue that finals push. So I understand that, but I hope it holds up for him because he needs a good run with injury, Cameron Munster. He's going to be partnering one of the Beaudesert Kingfish's finest in Hayden Watson in the halves. He's playing his second game. So an all Queensland pair there on Saturday. A couple of other ones, the Titans and Cowboys, they kick us off on Thursday night, an all Queensland battle. Is that poor Zane Harrison, the young halfback who's lit the world on fire this year. He is out with a hamstring, so Lachie Ilias gets a recall. No Reid Marnie yet for the Cowboys. He's still battling the concussion that he suffered against the Broncos very early in that game. And Jeremiah Nanai, who's had a shocking year with injury, he's out as well with a little bit of a hamstring concern. And then the Battle of Brisbane on Saturday. The Dolphins are basically full strength. They got Isaiah Katoa back. He was a late in against the Dragons last week. And so they don't really have anyone in their casualty ward at the moment, the Dolphins. But the Broncos do. Adam Reynolds is out. Tom Duffy will come in and play halfback. So Benny Hunt remains on the bench. And I believe he's on the Brekkie Show with Jason Matthews tomorrow. And Corey Pakes drops out as well, which was alluded to a little earlier this week, which is where we got Michael Maguire putting the cleanest through. He hasn't exactly done that.
10: No.
21: But Corey Pakes has dropped out and Billy Walters will come in at hooker. And all dot eyes as well on the NRLW judiciary, because Ali Brigginshaw is facing a monster ban. It'll be her first suspension in the NRLW for an uncharacteristic sort of high spear tackle, but she hasn't been named for the Broncos. So I think they're anticipating she'll get a rest in her final season.
10: I would imagine so. Very quickly, Elle has texted in, "Hi, what happened to the Cowboys last week?" Well, Elle, I'm not an NRL expert, but I can tell you they proverbialed the bed. Is that correct?
21: And then some. It was very messy.
10: It was a messy game, Elle. And I think they've learnt their lesson. They'll be up against the Titans, you said, right, on Thursday?
21: Yeah, Titans on Thursday night. And there's still a chance of making finals, but that loss meant that they dropped out of the top eight, which is big news for the Cowboys.
10: Huge loss. Yeah.
21: But I think they should still make finals. They got a pretty easy run home comparatively, but missing the likes of Reid Marnie and Jeremiah Nanai doesn't hurt. And, of course, there's the mental scarring too.
10: Yes, you can't concede 80-something plus points and expect that you're still a finals footy team.
21: That 80 points from the Roosters would have beaten some AFL teams across the weekend. So that's how big a win it was.
10: Excellent. All right, Sam Leckie, thank you for that. I appreciate your expertise in this field. I hope that has also answered your question, Elle, about what happened to the Cowboys last week. All right, let's go to the newsroom now. More disruptions for Brisbane's ferry commuters later this week. Great news. Amy Drew, you've got all the details.
0: Yeah, Carla. Industrial action has been confirmed for the second Friday in as many weeks. Union members to walk off the job again for 2 hours between 8 a.m. and 10 a.m, shutting down the entire service network. The action comes amid stalled negotiations on a new bargaining deal with operator River City Ferries. A bus driver who fatally struck a teenager in Brisbane CBD has lost his appeal against the conviction. A top economist believes a 30-year cycle, which has made Australian homes among the most expensive in the world, may be coming to an end. The chief executive of the Bureau of Meteorology has commissioned an independent review to guide its future strategy. And in sport, the Wallabies are bracing for some familiar faces when they take on Japan this weekend, with up to 5 Australian players potential to line up under the Eddie Jones coached Brave Blossoms in Osaka. And Carla, I'll have more news at 5.
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2: In Woolloongabba, there's a southbound crash on Logan Road after Martin Street, with lanes reduced and emergency services on the scene. Still have that multi-vehicle crash on the Centenary Highway southbound after the Monier Road exit. Vehicles are on the left and right hand shoulders there. The Ipswich Motorway has an inbound crash at Downing Street and Oxley. The Gateway Motorway on the brakes northbound from Boondall to Bracken Ridge. And at Thunderspeed southbound from Tingalpa down to Rochdale. With traffic every 10 minutes, I'm Jimmy Clark on 882 4BC.
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10: Welcome back to the 4BC Drive Show. We've covered some territory this afternoon. We've talked constitutional law. We're getting a new governor of Queensland. We've spoken about the census, getting your feedback through as well. And everything keeps coming back to sausages. So I'm going to get a definitive answer. I think we need to get a friend of the show on, who is a celebrity chef who might be able to provide us with the best answer as to why there is this debate that is raging in the UK about the best way to cook your snags is in the oven. But I love it. I love that you're sending your snag cooking tips through 0499 888 82. The open line as well, thanks to Watch Smoke Alarms, is 133 882 if you want to call us here with your suggestions. Peter says, hi, snags. Is that my nickname now? Hi, snags. Snags, barbecue is the only way. 15 minutes cooked with onions, oven will take 30 minutes. All right, so you're halving the cooking time, Peter, by putting it on the barbie as opposed to putting the onion in the oven. Okay, all right. And I'm with you, though, Peter. I'm a purist, I think at least I am, and I would prefer to use a barbecue. Elle says, hi, Carla. Best cooked sausage is purchased out the front of a Bunnings store. Barbecued, placed on a bun with caramelised onion. To top it off, no cleaning up required. As Sean just simply writes this, sweet and sour sausages, curried sausages. That's it. You don't, I guess, no indication as to whether we put them in the air fryer or in the oven. Just sweet and sour sausages, curried sausages. I love it. Man of few words. Thank you, Sean. I appreciate that. Well, I think it's time. I would love to reach out to Alistair McLeod. We've reached out to him because I'm failing to see what the best way is to cook a snag. Alistair, are you there?
5: I am here. I've been listening to that with much amusement.
10: Okay. There's debate. We do world news. This is a thing that's happening in the UK. I know you're an Irishman, your closest thing to being near the UK. Yep. Maybe you've had experience in this field. But as a chef of notoriety, what is the best way? We're getting told air fryer. Some people put them on the fry pan. I would prefer to use a barbecue. But the oven is what we're being told is the best way to cook a sausage. Give me your opinion.
5: I love that you're asking a chef of considerable repute big questions. Well, look, I think the important thing with cooking a sausage is having consideration for what it is. It's this sort of amalgam of secondary cuts of meat all minced up with bits and pieces and put inside a casing. You don't want the casing to perforate. And so I think the risk of doing it on a barbecue with bars is that scorching can cause it to fail at that scorch point. And the whole point is that you want to keep as much moisture in as possible. The moisture, a lot of that can be achieved by the fattiness that's in the meat that gives it a nice sort of texture. So, look, I can see the merit in it. I don't know if it's the spirit of how I like to cook or anyone likes to cook. You like to have a sense of tactile, sort of visceral primalness when you're cooking. So burying them away in the oven doesn't seem to be evoke that.
10: No.
5: If I'm cooking them in the pan, Carla, I would be doing them over sort of a medium heat. So I really proper heavy base. I'm looking at my heavy base frying pan at the moment, and it's got like a busted handle, but I still love it because I love the fact that it's got, feels good in my hand weight wise. So it means there's going to be no scorching points.
10: Right.
5: And then, you know, a film of oil in there and cook them over a medium heat so they're not going in and sizzling straight away. That means it's too hot. It's going to scorch and you could tear the skin. I like the air fryer idea. I mean, the whole name is wrong, of course. You know, it conjures up ideas that, you know, these particles of fat are deep frying your food. But really, it's an oven. That's what an air fryer is, right?
10: Right, okay.
5: But the way it forces the heat around there is quite sympathetic to achieving that aforementioned result of cooking the meat without perforating the skin.
10: Okay, because that's the question that I have. If you put them in the pot, in the fry pan, Alistair, do you have to prick the sausages before you put them on the pan? And is it the same for a barbecue grill, or should you not be doing that at all?
5: No, I don't think you should do it at all. Okay. You really shouldn't. I mean, you know, the skin can burst because there will be little pockets of air in there. The air heats up, expands, and breaks the skin. But you shouldn't be cooking them so hot that that the skin may burst or prick them. I mean, that is it really is a no-no, Carla.
10: Okay, right.
5: Yeah.
10: I had no idea.
5: Yeah. I mean, the other with that said, with that sort of medium temperature that I'm sort of advocating, you do still want colour on your sausage, because that colour does elevate the flavour. You know, that caramelization of meat or
10: that's,
5: your potatoes or whatever it happens to be.
10: That's the challenge, Alistair, isn't it? Isn't it like not burning it on the outside, charring it so that it's undercooked on the inside? But then you said a light coating of oil in the pan beforehand. Isn't there enough fat in a sausage to cook it in itself without it?
5: Just to be sure. It's like wearing belt and braces to make sure your pants don't fall down, you know?
10: Okay.
5: I think, look, good judgment comes from experience, and experience comes from bad judgment. So, I mean, it means doing it lots of time. I mean, you know, I'm talking about sausages here, but it is doing it lots of time. And ultimately, it's enjoying it. To cook well, you just have to want to cook well, I think, you know. And if you enjoy making people happy, you'll look into the pan and you'll be making little micro adjustments as you go with, oh, maybe I put too much fat in there, I'm going to tip that out, or I'm going to adjust the heat. But, I mean, as much care should be given to a sausage as you would give to some fancy-dancy Wagyu steak, because it's all about care for the ingredient and care for the fact that, you know, farmer, fresher grower has produced it.
10: Sure, if you fancy. I think, though, it's just a means to an end. Trudy from Gumdale called through, and she said it's a great hack for busy mums or busy parents, putting them in the oven, because you can just put them in there and then shove them in the oven. You can forget about it and get on with your whatever else, and they'll cook it through slowly.
5: You're applying heat to protein, but, you know, by the same token, would you get a steak that you've spent good money on and just put it straight in the oven? You wouldn't. Instinctively, you would say that's not the right way to go about it.
10: If I wanted to chew my old sand shoe, I would.
5: That's right. You want the colour. I mean, another good way to do it then is you know, but you've got the control of the heat. You're in control of the buttons.
10: Yeah.
5: So you can start off at a higher heat to get it,
10: lower
5: golden
10: it.
5: And caramelised, and then lower the heat.
10: Okay, well, Alistair, here's a couple of suggestions that is coming through. Perhaps you can yay or nay whether or not you think this is right. Jimmy has texted in saying, Carla, the sausages they cook in the UK are predominantly pork. Here we cook differently because we mostly use beef. This changes the cooking techniques. Is there any truth to that, do you think, Alistair?
5: No, I think we use a lot of meat in our sausages. Pork often forms a component in sausages because of its fattiness, and the fattiness gives a juiciness to sausages.
10: Yeah.
5: So that's got merit.
10: Okay. All right. Okay. This one, I feel like, I don't know if you've ever watched A Beautiful Mind, but you know when you need a mind map, you need a pin board in front of you and you need pins and lots of different strings and things. So stay with me on this. But this comes to us from text message of 599. So 599 says, sausages on the oven grill. Turn on max heat for 7 minutes. Turn 180 degrees and leave for 5 minutes. Turn 90 degrees for 5 minutes. Turn 180 degrees for 3 to 5 minutes. Done. Ready to eat with the other side dish. Add pepper and salt as desired.
5: I mean, it's quite prescriptive. I mean,
10: sure.
5: You know, I think you need to be a bit more flexible because there are so many variables there. The size of the sausages and, yes, the component of the meat therein, the denseness of it. But, you know, you need to have a recipe as a sort of as a starting point and then be guided from there and be plus or minus 10%.
10: Who would have thought you would need such detailed instructions and that you would be taking phone calls here and feedback, Alistair McLeod? Your illustrious career has boiled down to this. How do you cook a snag?
5: No, that's a very, I mean, as I said to you, there's no correlation between, doesn't matter whether you're flipping burger or flipping foie gras, I don't think. I mean, what I love about it is the conversation. I mean, goodness, Carl, you have this, you know, whole fraternity who are engaged and immersed in the culinary arts. That makes me smile.
10: Oh, Alice, you should be. You should be, you know, encouraged. There's a lot of feedback coming through. Greg says the best way to cook a snag, the best way is on a skewer over an open flame. That's a bit like a kofta then, isn't it? That's a bit like a sort of Middle Eastern influence.
5: I mean, you know, you get another sort of influence in flavour then from the smoke. No, that's good. That's as old as time, right?
10: That's good. Rachel from Wilston says, sausages in the oven on a cake rack on a biscuit tray lined with baking paper, slow oven at about 170, delicious. So this idea that I guess the outside is crispy and then the inside is cooked because it's slow.
5: Yeah, that's nice. I didn't know they had sausages in Wilston. There you go.
10: Well, look, Alistair, we could talk all day about whether or not you should chuck a snag on a barbie, whether you should just go to Bunnings if you're going to eat sausages or whether you should put them in the oven. I doubt very highly that at Port Douglas Food Week or Food and Drink Festival that you're going to be talking about how to cook a sausage.
5: It's a lovely thing. It's a lovely thing to be heading up there, Carla. That's the place of my mother's birth. She was born in Cairns. Her father, my grandfather, was a Torres Strait Islander, so it's always lovely to be in tropical North Queensland, especially in winter.
10: Well, you don't have to rub it in.
5: It's all work.
10: Sure, yes. Yeah, it is all work. It's a lovely line of work that you're in, and I love that you can impart your knowledge on us. Alistair, anytime you want to come past and cook some snags for us, we will gladly oblige.
5: I am all yours.
10: Alistair McLeod, their celebrity chef. Like I said, he's going to be heading up to Taste Port Douglas for their food and drink festival this week. That's a tough gig. But your feedback is still coming through. 0499 880 882. Should you be putting sausages in the oven? Alistair said that it depends how you want to do it. If it's easier that way, and it's like the flavour, it changes the flavour component of it. But at the end of the day, you're just cooking protein. So however you can do it. I often have a knack for ruining really simple things. Like I can't cook toast, but I can cook you a 5-course meal. I can cook you crepe Suzette at your table, silver service. I can pick up dinner rolls with 2 forks, but I burn toast and I undercook 2-minute noodles very regularly. 133-882 is the open line. Coming up after the break, Environment Minister Murray Watt has addressed the bombs review that was announced this afternoon. We'll bring that to you next. And call us now if you want to play Let's Get Quizzical. A $100 voucher to Eaton's Hill Hotel is up for grabs. 133-882. That's the open line. Thanks to Watch Smoke Alarms.
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2: In the city, Coronation Drive has an outbound crash in North Quay. It delays back to Auchenflower. And in Woolloongabba, we've got a southbound crash on Logan Road. It's just after Martin Street. Lanes reduced their emergency services on scene. A multi-vehicle crash on the Centenary Highway southbound in Jamboree Heights is cleared. And an inbound crash on the Ipswich Motorway at Downing Street in Oxley is also cleared. Elsewhere, the gateway is on the brakes northbound from Doonal to Brackenridge. Southbound, it's under speed from Tingalpa to Rochdale. For traffic every 10 minutes, I'm Jimmy Clark on 882 4BC.
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10: 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It's our last man standing quiz. 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We'll be there this Thursday as well for our 4BC Drive Shouts edition of the program. But if you want to play and win that $100 to spend there, give us a call now, 1-3-8-82. Plenty of feedback coming through. Drew has texted in, just put your sausages in a pan or barbecue and cook them until they're dead. Carly, you don't burn or cook toast, you burn or cook bread. Okay, but maybe that's where I'm going wrong, Drew. Who knows? Brett has said Alistair could be a regular segment. I agree. I love him. I think he's great. Doing great things here in southeast Queensland, and he's wanted all around the place. Last time I caught up with Alistair, he was about to embark upon a cruise. It's like one of those celebrity chefs on a cruise liner. Cecilia has texted in. Hello, Cecilia. She says, sausages braised in a pan on the stove with tomatoes and onions gravy. Place on top of smooth mashed potato. The best. Yummo. Oh, now all I want is sausages. Steve says, Carla, the Poms cook their snags in the oven because the weather is so crappy over there, they have to cook inside. Thanks, Steve from Peachester. Yeah, maybe that's so. Maybe they don't have such great barbecuing weather, which takes them outside. All right, well, Environment Minister Murray Watt has gone on the ABC to address this Bureau of Meteorology trial, this review, this independent review that's been commissioned by the CEO of the BOM to help with the organisation's future. There's all this managerial jargon around strategy and organisational future and what value it's going to deliver to Australia. Oh, here's an idea. Don't spend $100 million on a website that doesn't work. That would be nice. How's that for a start? But this is what the Environment Minister had to say in regards to this review being announced today.
0: Well, I'm sure that the reviewers will look at what the bomb has been doing and what could be improved going forward. This is not a review just of what happened around the website. I think it's well understood, and I expressed my views at the time about the management of that rollout of that website. This is a much broader review than just looking at any one particular incident or website. This is about how we can set the bomb up for future success, make sure that it is meeting the needs of Australians.
10: Here's an idea. Just provide an accurate weather forecast. That would be all right. That'd be a start, I would have thought. I wonder how much this review is going to cost us, given that it cost us $100 million to redesign the website, which didn't work. I just wonder whether or not any of us have any faith in this review and whether or not that would change the outcome of what goes on at the Bureau of Meteorology. Who was it before that said, why don't we just help put funds in to put in a window so they can presumably look out of it and accurately tell the weather that way? But we'll see what happens, whether or not it actually is going to provide us with some, you know, proper real-time accurate information, what this review will do as to the relevancy of the department and the Bureau for the rest of us here when we need accurate weather information. All right, it's 5 minutes to five. We'll go to the news shortly. We'll take a break before then.
20: 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Got something you want to say? 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
2: In Woolloongabba, there's a southbound crash on Logan Road after Martin Street with lanes reduced and emergency services on scene. In the city, Coronation Drive has an outbound crash in North Keith and there's delays extend back to Auchenflower. The gateway is on the brakes northbound from Boondall to Brackenridge. Southbound, it's under speed from Tingalpa to Rochdale. And a Captain Cook Bridge and Riverside Expressway both on the crawl with delays extending through Woolloongabba in and out of the city. For traffic every 10 minutes, I'm Jimmy Clark on 882 4BC.
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10: All right, let's take a quick look. The All Ords closed up 117 points this afternoon at 9,136. The Dow Jones closed up 693 points at 53,178. 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Take the night off from cooking. Or unless you've decided you're going to have snags tonight, in which case I still don't know which way I'm going to cook them. But date night could be on us. Take the night off from cooking because you could score yourself $100 to spend at the Eaton's Hill Hotel. We're going to give you a bit of a leg up as well. We're going to give you your first question as well. Should I give him the first question? 1-3-3-8-82. You've got to be the last man standing to win that $100 to spend. The question is, how many seasons in 1 year? That's very easy. Now, is that the first question or the 10th question? Because if you've answered it correctly, who knows? 1-3-3-8-82 is your chance to win that $100 to spend. After the 5 o'clock news, we've come across something that will be happening around Suncorp Stadium this Saturday, which will definitely divide opinion. And we'll tell you what that is shortly.

0: for a multi-hour chase yesterday afternoon, where a station wagon allegedly mounted several footpaths. The 35-year-old from Oxley faced court today, charged with multiple dangerous driving offences and possessing dangerous drugs. The Premier has named Queensland's next governor. Chloe Affleck reports.
1: Justice Thomas Bradley has been appointed as the 28th Governor of Queensland and will take over the reins from Dr. Jeanette Young. The Cairns-born Justice currently serves as the Court of Appeal Judge and previously served as a Supreme Court Judge dating back to 2018. His Majesty the King has approved the appointment after the Premier wrote to Buckingham Palace back in May. Speaking to the media following the announcement today, Justice Bradley says he shares the goals of his predecessors.
2: To carry out the constitutional responsibilities with dignity, fairness, and a commitment to the rule of law.
1: The esteemed judge will be formally sworn in on November 1st when Dr. Young's term comes to an end. Chloe Affleck, Brisbane.
0: An independent review of the Bureau of Meteorology has been commissioned by the organisation's chief executive. The decision comes less than a year after their controversial website overhaul. Minister for Environment and Water, Murray Watt, has told the ABC the review will focus more on their future strategy.
3: I'm sure that the reviewers will have a look at what happened around the website and how that was communicated to the Australian public. But I do want to make clear that this is not a review of what happened around the website. It's a much broader review than that.
0: And the need for blood donations across Queensland is at an all-time high, with the colder months keeping people away from appointments. According to Lifeblood, 3,000 blood and plasma donations are required to replenish low supplies of O-positive and O-negative blood types. Spokesperson Belinda Smakuth says the types are needed for all kinds of emergencies.
4: Accidents and emergencies, also in pregnancy and childbirth, and in the treatment of cancer. So we're seeing so much need for blood. Demand is really high, and we just need people to come in and support those patients that need those life-saving donations.
0: To finance, the All Lords have closed up 133 points at 9,311. One Australian dollar buying 70.1 US cents.
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0: Broncos hooker Billy Walters will celebrate his 100th game in maroon and gold when Brisbane take on the Dolphins on Saturday night. Skipper Adam Reynolds is out due to concussion. Tom Duffy will replace him at halfback. Xavier Willison shifts to prop. While the Dolphins have named an unchanged starting side, Felice Kaufusi returns to the bench. Bronco Ali Brigginshaw could cop a hefty penalty at the NRLW judiciary tonight as she fronts the board on a grade 3 dangerous throw charge for a nasty tackle on Bulldog skipper Taylor Preston. If she is suspended, it will be her first ban since 2021. And former Test opener Usman Khawaja says Australia is well-placed to handle a massive 12 months ahead. The squad have already been hit by injury, with Josh Inglis suffering a back spasm during preparations at Allen Border Field ahead of the series against Bangladesh starting next week in Darwin. It's 4 past 5.
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7: In Woolloongabba, there's a southbound crash on Logan Road after Martin Street with lanes reduced and emergency services on scene. In the city, an outbound crash on Coronation Drive at North Key is cleared. The Captain Cook Bridge and Riverside Expressway both on the crawl with heavy delays extending through Woolloongabba in and out of the city. And the Gateway Motorway is on the brakes northbound from Boondall to Bracken Ridge, while southbound it's under speed from Tingalpa down to Rochdale. For traffic every 10 minutes, I'm Jimmy Clark on 882 4BC.
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4: Mostly fine across Brisbane for the evening, getting down to 11 degrees overnight. For tomorrow, chance of early morning fog in the west, sunny otherwise, a top of 25 in the city, nice 26 in the west, 23 on the bayside. Partly cloudy for Thursday and a max of 24, sunny and 24 for Friday. On Moreton Bay, variable winds below 10 knots, seas below half a metre. Right now it's 19 degrees in Woodridge. I'm Amy Drew and there'll be more news at 5.30 on your news leader, Brisbane's 4BC.
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5: Welcome back to the Drive show. Thank you so much for your company and for your feedback as well. Let's get quizzical. That's coming up shortly. Do you have the open line? Thanks to Watch Smoke Alarms, 133-882 Pride, and $100 to spend at the Eaton's Hill Hotel is on the line if you want to take part in our last man standing quiz, 133-882. Going through your feedback as well, 0499-880-882. It's still everything from bomb to sausages. I will say that after 5.30 is where we're going to be joined in studio by some great local talent. And it is a mix of flowers and canines and singing and whimsy and fun. Stay with us. It's happening after 5.30. All right, to your feedback now, I got a sausage text from Troy. Troy in Launton says, I was tossing up whether to cook my sausages tonight or be lazy, but after hearing everyone talking about the best way to cook them, you've convinced me. Time to fire up the barbecue, peel the potatoes and make bangers and mash with onion gravy. Cheers for the inspiration. Oh, I'm glad we could do that, Troy. That sounds delightful. What time shall we knock with both elbows? I'll bring dessert. Sam's in here in studio now. Well, you'll bring bread. You're probably the person that brings bread and a drink for yourself, but no one else. Brian has also texted in 0499-880-882. Brian says, Carla, Alistair McLeod was just on Celebrity Chef. He's a local. He's a favourite of ours. He said, Alistair is a great, likeable character. Have him on more often. I agree. Brian says, I boil sausages free of fat, cut up in small portions, use a fry pan with cut up onion, add sausages till brownish, add small tin of peeled tomatoes plus tomato paste, fruit chutney crushed, garlic, sweet chili sauce, beef stock, salt, and of course simmer for 40 minutes. Tastes bloody delicious. Brian, that's very involved. You've just turned a simple snag meal into a gourmet concoction. That's interesting. I know, I was speaking to the gentleman from Peppercorn Sausages, and I had a recipe whereby you had to cut the sausages into segments and then throw that into a pan. But something happened with those sausages I've never noticed before. They're like the skins of it wrapped around, like constricted the sausage meat, and they all kind of like exploded even though they're meant to be in little segments. And I'm told it's because the casing that they use is not natural casing. So now I just buy the peppercorn ones. I don't buy the fake ones that I was having because I didn't realise I was eating fake sausages. Who knew? Sam has texted in as well, 0499-880-882, just about this review that they're going to be doing into the bomb. We just played a bit there from the Environment Minister, Murray Watt. Sam said, I stopped using the bomb site, the Bureau of Meteorology site, after the upgrade, quote unquote. Can't believe they wasted so much money on that. Yeah, to the tune of $100 million. Thank you so much for your feedback. Keep it coming through, 0499-880-882.
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5: Well, something has just come across our desk, which may, draw the ire, irk those hoping to enjoy this Saturday night at the Battle of Brisbane. Of course, the Finns up against the Broncos at Suncorp. on Saturday evening. Someone has posted a photo in the Paddington and Milton community group of a letter that's been delivered to mailboxes announcing a rideshare zone trial taking place at Suncorp on Saturday evening. It says this: feedback from residents and stakeholders has highlighted concerns about rideshare activity around the stadium precinct during major events. So in response to that, they're trialling a geofence for rideshare drivers from about 20 minutes before the end of the game to an hour afterwards, directing them to three different pickup zones. So one will be on Cribb Street, which is about a 650-metre walk from Suncorp. One will be on Given Terrace. It's also about 650 metres from Suncorp. And the last one on Countess Street, that's about a kilometre from Suncorp. So this is just a trial and open to community feedback, but it could cause some issues for people getting home after the game, particularly those who aren't mobile, who, you know, use ride shares. I wonder whether or not, well, taxis have their own ranks, so they're excluding ride shares. So these are your Ubers and your Didis or whatever from getting close to Suncorp Stadium by putting this geofence, a virtual fence around Suncorp Stadium, because it's obviously annoying residents in that area.
2: 4BC Drives. Let's get quizzical.
5: All right, it is time to get quizzical. 133882 is the open line if you want to win that $100 voucher to the Eaton's Hill Hotel. It is Queensland's best entertainment venue, hosting big acts in the heart of the suburbs. It's 10 questions in the quiz. You just have to be the last one standing, answering correctly the very last question. Let's go to Nunda. Hello, Darren.
6: Hey, how are you, Carl?
5: I am well. You are the first cab off the rank. I know that's a big ask.
6: No.
5: Okay.
6: Pressure's on.
5: The pressure is on because, yeah, you've got to get to question number 10, but let's start with the first one. Here we go. Question number one. How many seasons are there in 1 year?
6: Four.
5: Correct. What is the chemical symbol for water? Question number two. What is the chemical symbol for water?
6: H2O.
5: Well done. Question number three. Which famous koala sanctuary opened in Brisbane in 1927?
6: Oh.
5: Which famous? This is question number three. Come on, Darren.
6: Lone Pine Koala?
5: Is it the only koala sanctuary that's in Brisbane? A trick question. All right, we're moving on to question number four, Darren and Nunda. Question number four. Who is the current monarch of the United Kingdom?
6: Oh, that is King Charles.
5: Well, I was going to be hard and say, give me the number. But he's the third of the kind.
6: Oh,
5: yeah, he's King Charles the third, if you cared. Okay, Darren.
6: Fine.
5: Okay. Here we go. Question number five. What is the name of the fairy in Peter Pan?
6: Oh, that's easy. Tinkerbell.
5: Why is that one easy?
6: I don't know. I just remember it from when I was a kid.
5: Okay. All right. Fair enough. All right. All right. Well, you're doing well. You're over halfway here, Peter. Darren in Nunda. Question number six. Which country won the most medals at the 2026 Glasgow Commonwealth Games?
6: Australia killed them.
5: Didn't we just? I've loved it. Okay. I'm sorry to everyone that's waiting on the line here. Darren's very smart. Okay. We're at question number seven. Question number seven. SEQ. Is an acronym for which geographic region?
6: Southeast Queensland.
5: Okay. Question number eight. Who was the first female Prime Minister of Australia? Oh, come on, Darren.
6: That would be, I think it is Julia Gillard.
5: It is. Now, are you just being facetious? I sense you're being facetious here. Come on, Darren.
6: Didn't she roll Kevin Rudd? She did.
5: Yes. Rudd, Gillard, Rudd. That's not, you're not getting extra points. Come on, Darren.
6: Oh, come
5: stop.
6: On.
5: Okay, question number nine. Finish this slogan from Queensland LNP's youth crime policy. Adult crime?
6: Adult time.
5: Okay. Well, you've made it to the last question. Please do not stumble at this last hurdle.
6: Okay.
5: No pressure, right, Darren?
6: No.
5: Okay. The all-important question number 10. Darren from Nunda. Question number 10. In Australia and New Zealand, Weet-Bix are made by which company?
6: Sanitarium.
5: Darren, we've been Nunda-struck. Congratulations. You scored that $100 to spend at the Eaton's Hill Hotel.
7: Well, thanks so much, Carla, and 4BC and Eaton's Hotel. That's so good.
5: That is excellent. It's $39 Tomahawk Steak Night on Thursday if you want to come and join us. I've booked a table, but it's just going to be me. I booked it for 8. It was ambitious. I don't have 7 other friends, so you're more than welcome to join us, Darren.
6: Thursday night, $100 on the Tomahawks.
5: Yeah, well, I mean, you can get 3 almost. You get 2 and a bit of a beer, a couple of rounds.
6: Well, that's a bit awesome. What a great night.
5: Done. Darren, we'll see you there. Congratulations. Thank you for playing Let's Get Quizzical. $100 to spend at the Eaton's Hill Hotel, of course, Queensland's best entertainment venue, hosting big acts in the burbs. 133-882 is the open line. Coming up after the break, we'll cross to James Willis. And an unintended victim of the government's tax change has been revealed. We'll get to that in Money News after this.
2: The latest 4BC Brisbane traffic. 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
8: In Woolloongabba, a southbound crash on Logan Road after Martin Street has finally cleared. Delays linger. It's a tough ask getting in and out of the city at the moment on the Captain Cook Bridge and the Riverside Expressway. Traffic is on the crawl both ways. Speed is down to 10 km in both directions. Pacific Motorway tapping the brakes southbound from Rochdale South to Daisy Hill. And Western Freeway heavy outbound from Toowong to Victory Pocket with the Centenary Highway the same northbound from Darra to the Jindalee Bridge. For traffic every 10 minutes, I'm Jimmy Clark on 882 4BC.
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5: All right, Oddly, that is the Wheel of Fortune theme song, but it's because we've got a double pass to give away to Buzz Attack. 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See, you're listening out for that. Well, should we just give it away here? 133-882. Let's just give it away. Buzz Attack is Brisbane's wildest, most immersive live game show experience where you and your squad are the stars. It's basically, if you like escape rooms, you know, where you go in and you've got to solve puzzles and that, kind of like that sort of interactive experience. You go in and you're on like a set of a real life game show and you get to have drinks and play the games. It's lots of fun. It looks like a hoot. 133-882 is the open line. If you'd like to score that double pass to go check out Buzz Attack, give us a call now. 133-882.
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5: Oh, I love this so much. It's time for some good news. And I love that it's canine related because after 5:30, we're going to chat to a highly talented, creative bunch of folks from these here parts that have a brand new show that's going to be on at the Powerhouse from this Thursday. It's called Flower Puppy Show. And it's all to do with dogs, Flower Puppy Show. And so I love that this good news is about canines as well. Queensland's hardest working four-legged officers are back in the spotlight with the Queensland Police Service Dog Squad calendar. It's returning for 2027. And as a dog lover, I would have to say these dogs are seriously cute. But behind those adorable faces are highly trained police dogs doing vital work. You know, they're tracking down offenders. They're finding evidence. They're detecting everything from blood to explosives. There are more than 100 police dogs working across 15 locations in Queensland. And they include general purpose dogs, specialist detection dogs, and tactical working dogs. And this is more than just, you know, some very photogenic police pups. All the proceeds that they sell from the dog squad calendar, all the proceeds will support Queensland Police Legacy, Sunshine Coast Youth Charity, Salty Souls Legacy, and Juice TV, which helps improve the hospital experience for seriously ill children. So if you're going to ECHA, which kicks off this Saturday, you can pick up a calendar in person while you're at ECHA. You can buy one online from Monday, August 17. It's a great calendar and you've got three worthy causes there and a chance to support some of Queensland's cutest and most loyal frontline workers. I love this idea. Supporting Queensland Police and the Dog Squad with their calendar. Last year at ECHA, I don't know why, but my other half got sucked into buying not one, not two, but at least half a dozen of the firefighter calendars. None of them were signed. I didn't get to go and purchase of them. And he bought colouring books as well for Elio, for the little one. I still don't know. But the worst part of him purchasing the firefighter calendars, he didn't buy the ones where these great fireys that we have are, you know, get their rigs out whilst holding hoses and axes and whatever in general states of oiliness or wateriness. He got the ones with like the baby nursery animals. So there's like a duck one, a puppy one, a cat one. Why on earth would you go all the way to the fireys, the firefighter calendar, and get the one with all the animals? Anyway, it's very good cause. All the causes are worthy. And the police pup ones, I'll be looking out for them. You can buy them in person at ECHA, or, of course, like I said, you can buy them online from Monday, August 14. And, of course, it is while stocks last.
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5: Hello, James Willis.
23: Hello, Carla. Great to be with you. Good afternoon to you and to your listeners.
5: Is it money well spent if my husband goes and buys the firefighter catalogues that is just baby ducks and none of the half-naked firefighters?
23: It's a good money question. I mean, it's still for charity, right?
5: Yeah, I'm the charity.
23: Okay, I understand. I think so. I think it's still a nice gesture.
5: Okay,
23: but,
5: fine.
23: Yeah, I'd still personally, I'd prefer to look at the ducks.
5: Okay,
23: yeah, but I can see where I didn't even realize they did those things anymore.
5: Yeah, it's huge.
23: I thought in 2026, where we're so woke and offended by anything, I didn't think we'd be allowed to objectify men. You know.
5: Yeah, I hear that you're trying to skirt around this, and I'll take it from here, James.
23: Okay,
5: it's fine for me to do it.
23: Okay, excellent. Good.
5: But I love the QPS, the Queensland Police Service, they've got their dog squad calendar because it helps their cause and it helps three other worthy causes, and all the dogs are dressed, which is great. I love
23: that. That's great. Excellent. Yeah. Fantastic. Wonderful cause. We love that.
5: Okay. All right. Let's go to Money News. Of course, you're going to be joining us on 4BC from 7 o'clock this evening. Now, widow's tax. A female domestic violence victim has become the first known casualty of the May budget's so-called widow tax. And there are now calls for Jim Chalmers to address this. Please shed some light on this, James.
23: Yeah, it's a shocker, Carla. And we're not sure just how widespread this is at this stage, but there had been some concerns about this when Labor rushed through their major and, I guess, generational changes to tax reform with negative gearing, the trusts, and also the discount on capital gains, which was all designed to, as Labor said, to make sure that the property market was fairer. In the end, it's hit people that invest in shares. It's hit people that want to start their own companies. And it's hit trusts with a 30% minimum tax. But what was discovered during a very quick piece of Senate estimates from David Pocock, the independent senator, and we'll talk to David on the program tonight, was that because a lot of the tax concessions around negative gearing and capital gains tax were going to be grandfathered. That is, if you were doing them already before the budget, you'd still be able to do them into the future, so you wouldn't be impacted.
5: Hmm.
23: But what they discovered was that if a husband and wife divorced, or if one party sadly passed away and the asset had to be transferred to one party instead of in both names, in that case, the individual, whether they were a survivor of domestic violence, as the case that David Pocock has uncovered, whether they were a widow, whether they were the person that inherited, that would actually lose all those tax benefits under a shocking misbit of information and loophole in this legislation. So as a result, David Pocock has said they've got to change this. Labor promised they would. Now, Parliament sits next week, and I think this has got to be the priority, because you can't have people that are potentially vulnerable. And by the way, this unfairly weights and impacts women one way or another, these policies. It's got to be changed. It's got to be priority for the government to change this. Otherwise, there's going to be more cases like this identified, and I think it's grossly unfair and inappropriate.
5: James, I've spoken about this at length with Scott Phillips, who used to join us when I would do the afternoons program. It's one thing to do a budget, and it's another thing to have not had any consultation with people who are economists or people who are professionals in this line of work. And to think that they are still pushing through with this is insanity.
23: Yeah, and look,
5: well, certain parts of it.
23: Well, it's all been driven by Treasury. And I think, look, the first thing where you have to start at as a starting point is that a lot of people that are investing their money into the private sector have already paid tax on that money, normally through their income tax. Then they've decided after tax dollars to invest that in shares or an individual company or, you know, God forbid, an investment property or whatever it may be. Now, that money has already been taxed, and now they're saying, well, instead of the discount, which was encouraging and designed to incentivize people to basically build their own wealth, take risk, grow the economy, increase productivity, they've cut that back. And the risk of that, Carla, is that firstly, people are going to take less risk. Secondly, they're not going to be investing in the share market, although the share market's been pretty good over the last few weeks. But I mean, we're in this, tech, AI, data center race at the moment, which requires an awful amount of capital investment. And the risk here genuinely is that people are smart enough and wealthy enough, they're going to say, well, why would I put a single dollar in Australia when that could be invested in New Zealand or Singapore or another part of the world
5: where
23: the capital gains tax rate is zero. And here they're now suddenly going from a 50% discount to link to inflation, meaning they're likely to be paying the highest income tax rate of 47%.
5: Plus, plus, plus.
23: Yes.
5: It's crazy. All right. Very quickly, James, can you tell us how markets are doing?
23: Yeah, the markets are on fire at the moment. The ASX 200, Carla, up by 1.4% today, 126 points, finishing at 9,145. The CBA up by 3%, Macquarie increasing by 6.69, and CSL up by almost 4%. IT overall up by 4%. The Aussie dollar buying 70 US cents, so a good day for Aussie shares.
5: Indeed, James, we'll catch you on Money News on 4BC from 7 o'clock this evening. Thank you so much.
23: Thanks, Carla. Chat soon. Bye-bye.
5: See ya. All right. Congratulations as well to Shell, who's picked up that double that family pass to go check out a Buzz Attack, Brisbane's wildest, most immersive live game show experience where you and your squads are the stars. The tickets, if you want to go check out Buzz Attack, are at feverup.com. All right, let's go to the news now. And a new study has found that help with concussion recovery could lie in the pantry. Amy, Drew, you've got all the details.
15: Yeah, that's right, Carla. Griffith Uni researchers interviewed a range of sport dietitians working across professional NRL, AFL and rugby union to explore how they manage concussions. And they found supplements like fish oil, creatine, even tart cherry extract are being used and have the ability to mitigate excessive neuroinflammation. The lead researcher, though, says strong clinical research is still required to confidently tailor nutrition advice. Also today, pedestrians have been forced to jump out of the path of an erratic vehicle on the Gold Coast. Others had lit flares thrown at them. A Brisbane man's been charged following a multi-hour police chase through multiple suburbs yesterday. More disruptions for Brisbane's ferry commuters later this week. Industrial action's been confirmed for 2 hours on Friday morning. An independent review of the Bureau of Meteorology has been commissioned by the organisation's CEO, but it's not expected to dive very deep into last year's new website bungle. And in sport, Broncos hooker Billy Walters will be celebrating his 100th game when Brisbane take on the Dolphins at Suncorp Stadium this weekend. And Carla, I'll have more news at 6.
16: Traffic. There's the Queensland we love and the one we fear. And it takes an unwavering resilience to call both home. Suncorp Insurance. Resilience never rests.
8: It's a tough ask getting in and out of the city on the Captain Cook Bridge and Riverside Expressway. Traffic is on the crawl both ways and speed is down to around 10 km. The Gateway Motorway bumper to bumper northbound from Boonville to Brackenridge. Southbound, it's under speed from Tingalpa to Rochdale. Pacific Motorway is tapping the brakes southbound from Rochdale south to Daisy Hill. And the Western Freeway is heavy outbound from Toowong to Victory Pocket. The Centenary Highway is the same northbound from Darra to the Jindalee Bridge. For traffic every 10 minutes, I'm Jimmy Clark on 882 4BC.
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5: Adam Hawes, you've got the latest sports news for us right now. Hello, Adam.
3: Hello, Carla. Yeah, State of Origin 1 is only, what, 10 months away? We're going to talk Origin tonight. You can never have too much Origin. We've got the new Blues coach on the show tonight, Matt King. So he's a great friend of Billy Slater, who is the Queensland coach.
5: Former Storm player. Did Matt King have the big hair?
3: The big afro, you did indeed, yeah.
5: I know.
3: Yeah,
5: he used to live near, in the same apartment complex as a friend of ours.
3: There you go.
5: He's
3: a legendary guy, so I'm looking forward to grilling him about his relationship with Billy and how that's going to change now. But, yeah, he's taking over from Laurie Daly.
5: Oh, that's spicy. I love that. I love that idea. And a new generation of coach too. That's cool.
3: Yep. He'll do a great job.
5: Okay, great. Excellent. Now, Broncos NRL legend, NRLW legend, Ali Brigginshaw, she's in a bit of hot water.
3: Yeah, Ali, it's her last season before retirement. So a lot of interest in this case. She's up at the judiciary tonight after a dangerous throw charge on Bulldogs rival Taylor Preston last week. It was pretty nasty. She flung her face first into the turf there at Wagga Wagga, so she could be looking at a little spill on the sidelines.
5: Not great. Do you think just a bit of a brain snap?
3: Yeah, I just think she underestimated her own strength. Flung her. It was brutal.
5: Okay, fair enough. Now to AFL, the Brisbane Lions, they're vowing to bounce back.
3: Yeah, they're seeking redemption against the Hawks on Friday night. They had that 7-game winning streak, but they were buried by Carlton by 78 points last week. A real shock. So midfielder Jarrod Berry says they are focused on delivering a strong performance against the Hawks to get their campaign back on track.
5: All right, amazing stuff there. All that and more. Adam Hawes, we'll catch you on Sports Today right after this program on 4BC from 6 o'clock.
3: Thank you, Carla.
5: See you, Adam. All right, and speaking of NRL, actually, the NRL Grand Final is the biggest night in rugby league. You could be there to experience it live. Starting from Monday, 4BC is giving you the chance to win the ultimate Grand Final adventure for you and three mates. We've got it covered. Flights. Two nights accommodation, $1,000 spending money and four tickets to the NRL Grand Final. So you can win your way to the 2026 NRL Grand Final with us here. And it kicks off from Monday only on 4BC. Oh, wow. That's very jazzy. Not nearly as jazzy as my next guests, who have brought in their own instruments. Last week we spoke about the fact that it was Uncommon Instrument Awareness Day and the theremin was an instrument that featured on one of the songs. And then the universe has delivered. By way of Rachel Burke, Patience Hodgson and Joel Wood, who are part of Flower Puppy Show at the Brisbane Powerhouse. Good afternoon to you all.
4: Hello.
5: And you've brought in a theremin.
4: Yes, we also like to call it the Thera Woman.
6: Yeah, we do love to use the Thera Woman.
4: Really attached to that. Yes. Our Thera Woman, she's a lady.
5: I love this. All right, you guys, you're the stars, the writers, the brains, the performers behind this brand new show. It's called Flower Puppy Show. It's a colourful, slightly surreal, fun mix of live music and craft.
4: And costumes. We've tried to keep everything super DIY and it's all inspired by a deep love for Poochies and craft and collaboration, really. And that's also with our community, who also incidentally loves a craft too.
6: Yeah. I love that you said slightly surreal.
5: Yeah.
6: It's just like a little bit.
4: It's a whisper of performance.
5: It's whimsy, not surreal, right?
4: Yeah. No, we definitely feel surreal.
6: Yeah, I've been calling it like bubblegum David Lynchian.
5: Oh, wow.
6: You know, okay. Like, yeah, there's definitely moments of, oddity and awkwardness, but in a really joyful, playful way.
5: Okay.
6: Which is very much us, and lots of like connection with people. So it's really at the start of the show, we do a big pass the parcel, or as we like to call it, pause the parcel, just to get the crowd pumping.
5: Because it's
6: getting connected.
5: Literally about dogs. Okay. So patience. I want to set the scene here because you've got Joel, who is a professional musician.
6: Yes.
5: Who is standing there, standing by with his guitar. But for those of you to set the scene, Patience, you are the front woman for The Greats, an amazing Brisbane muso. You are also involved in the craft scene. Rachel, you are an incredible artist. You're the artist in residence at the Powerhouse, the very first, actually, to be.
4: Yay.
5: Anointed. You anointed, crowned.
4: In this moment, I feel anointed, so thank you.
5: People would know you from I Make Instagram is your Instagram handle, but people would know you for your love of craft, and you're so fun and effervescent, and through all of your art you've come together. But this isn't something that you've come together from the show. You guys know each other for a little while now.
4: Yeah, Patience and I have known each other for a long time, and then you guys have known each other for a while too. But yeah, we go way back now. I feel like it's edging on like 13 years that we've known each other, which is wild.
6: It's quite a solid time. Rachel and I first got together, we made these hilarious little videos on YouTube called Fancy Free Time. I think they're still up because we've lost like the details for the account, but they're adorable.
5: Okay.
4: They really were the foundation, because we would make craft together, and now actually we've formalized our sort of creative partnership as the Fancy Free Collective again, particularly for this show.
5: Okay.
4: And yeah, our idea is just to kind of like formalize this collaboration. And this show, I think, is really like the culmination of all our many years working together on lots of different projects, I have to say, from costumes to workshops and all that sort of stuff.
6: And then I've got to work with Joel a bunch in the past as well. Like, I think the first time we worked together was like an Eagles tribute show.
4: Love that.
6: Yeah, and then we got to work together a lot through, we do some shows at like GOMA, and you've done your own shows at GOMA as well. And and then it just made sense to come together.
5: It really feels like Brisbane is this collective, there is a collective artistic experience in a way that maybe Melbourne has, but they're a bit jaded because they just want to be cool, right? But I've come here and I've landed in a situation where I see that there's such a support for the arts and for emerging young artists, because just tell me, Rachel, for those of us that are unacquainted, crafting, you say crafting and I think of like, I don't know, paper mache or, you know, and it's so separate from the world that I know.
4: Mm.
5: But crafting is a whole spectrum of amazing art.
4: Oh, absolutely. There's so many different types of crafting. And I feel like crafting has a really interesting history as well, because it's often seen as like maybe a little bit lesser to art, you know, because it's often been done by women or in female communities or female identifying communities. But we're trying to really subvert that as well. And I really believe that craft and art sit side by side and are on that high level. But also, I think you can lower the stakes of craft too. I think craft is a state of mind too, about leaning into the handmade and being open to make something special, whether that's just journaling and doing something kind of chill for yourself or making a really cool outfit, or, you know, it's about the customized, I believe.
5: Because that's the other thing too, the art market here is quite huge. Like the handmade art market in Brisbane is, in Southeast Queensland actually, is quite huge.
4: Yeah, there's so many people who love crafting, and I feel like even with the great artist market and things that you get,
5: that's what I'm thinking of.
4: People like first what, how amazing this community is and how many artists there are who love the handmade, but as well as like the great artist market is always packed with people, because I think people really value the handmade. And I think there's a bit of a sort of full circle moment happening, particularly with all this conversation around the digital, around AI, that people are again sort of wanting a relief from that. And you know, that's something that we talked about in putting together this show, that idea of the distinctly tactile, the obviously handmade, that we're not seeking perfection, but we are seeking
5: super polished
4: craft.
5: Yeah.
4: And that just comes with time and labor and love, really.
5: But it's a labour of love. And I think as well, like the Ekka is kicking off this weekend.
6: Yeah, you'll see me there.
5: Yeah,
6: I've got a double booking on Saturday.
5: Have you?
6: So I run the wool workshops and I'll be there. I'm just across. You guys did the outside broadcast.
5: Yes, we do. We'll be there this year.
6: Well, I'll be like waving at you.
5: Really?
6: All day.
5: So the wool workshops. Geez, you are a woman of many talents, Patience.
6: Wool sort of fits into the vibe too, with a lot of knitting and working with like Queensland
5: knitters
6: and weavers.
5: Handmade stuff. This is what it is about. And the Ekka is a celebration of that, an opportunity to get back to, you know, those cottage industries, whether it's jams or relishes or whether it's quilting or crocheting.
4: And all those amazing,
5: or wool.
4: Yeah.
5: Wool.
4: And the amazing stalls of being able to see all the like Country Women's Association.
5: I love them.
4: And, like,
5: they're
4: all
5: scones.
4: Sort of thing.
5: Second
4: amazing.
5: To none. So what can we see you then, Patience, at Ekka on Saturday?
6: Yes. So I'm in the Ag Pavilion doing the wool workshops and you get to like run through. We get merino wool that comes from a farmer. And then everyone gets to card it, spin it, make their own two-ply merino wool yarn. And
5: like Rumpelstiltskin.
6: On a loom.
4: Like Rumpelstiltskin.
5: That's the only word. That's my only cultural reference to a loom. Is it a loom or a spindle?
6: Oh, spindle.
5: A spindle is what I'm thinking
6: of.
5: No,
6: we're going straight into the loom.
5: Oh, okay. We cut
6: actually,
5: out that middleman.
6: Spindle's above my pay grade.
5: Okay, sorry.
6: No, spindle's quite. Like, I was like, no. I do like a drop spindle. That's all. That's as far as my technique
5: so
6: goes.
5: So you even know loom, like, where did you pick up these skills? Looming to me seems like something you would pick up in the 1800s. Like, it's a weird thing to want to do as a young woman.
6: Back, I got the skill and I was like, this is what Brisbane needs.
5: Right.
6: I need these skills from the 1800s. It actually pops off because kids, I think it's like Ekka's really stimulating and then kids want to sit down and then they want to concentrate. And I think that's also why people love to do handmade things.
5: Yeah.
6: The switch off, the focus.
5: Oh, totally. And I think COVID accelerated that as well because we were able to, we had to do that. We had no other time on our hands but to do those sorts of things.
4: I think that's a really major point too, the idea of connection through craft as well. And that's why we wanted to have the workshop at the end of our show too, because from all the workshops that we've done over the years, we've seen that that's when people come together and chat and connect over the
5: things that
4: they're making. And we wanted to do that really intentionally and say that, no, that experience in itself, that is an art as well. Like that whole, thing as a whole is an artistic experience.
5: The art of conversation and the art of connecting. It's all of these amazing things to think you can do that by just sitting down and, I don't know, looming something together. Okay. Can you stick around after the break? Are you going to give us a little snapshot, a little peek into what we might be able to experience when we come along to Flower Puppy Show at the Powerhouse?
4: Oh, absolutely. We'll give you a little treat and a taste, particularly the theremin as well.
5: I'm sorry. Do you need to warm that up?
6: She's good.
5: She's good to go. Okay, excellent. All right, stick around after the break. We'll be back with Rachel, Patience and Joel from Flower Puppy Show after this.
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9: It's a tough ask getting in and out of the city on the Cap and Cook Bridge and Riverside Expressway. Traffic's on the crawl both ways. Speed around 14 kilometres both ways. The Gateway Motorway on the brakes northbound through Brackenridge and Bald Hill. Southbound, it's under speed in patches from Tingalpa to Rochdale. Pacific Motorway is under speed southbound from Rochdale south to Daisy Hill. The Western Freeway heavy outbound from Toowong to Victory Pocket. The Centenary Highway is the same northbound from Mount Ominy to the Jindalee Bridge. For traffic every 10 minutes, I'm Jimmy Clark on 882 4BC.
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5: All right, let's take a look at some of the weather and temperatures across southeast Queensland. For tomorrow in Brisbane, it'll be a low of 11, a top of 25, mostly sunny with some light winds. In Logan, a low of 9 degrees, an expected top of 24 degrees, mostly sunny as well. In Ipswich, a low of 6 degrees, a top of 26 degrees, mostly sunny, and some light winds. The Redlands, a low of 10, a top of 24, the chance of fog in the early morning and a mostly sunny day with some light winds as well. On the Gold Coast, a low of 13, a top of 24 degrees expected, mostly sunny day with some light winds. The same pretty much for the Sunshine Coast, a low of 8, though, at a top of 24, and a mostly sunny day for tomorrow. All right, well, we've stepped into a wonderfully weird world of puppies and live music and handmade fashion and a whole lot of colour. Rachel Burke is in studio with me, so is Patience Hodgins, and Joel Woods, who's part of Flower Puppy Show, which is happening at the Powerhouse, the Brisbane Powerhouse. Night Feast is also on at the same time.
4: What an ideal night.
5: What an ideal night. So the show kicks off in earnest on Thursday.
4: Yes.
5: The tickets are available. You can go to the Powerhouse website, Brisbane Powerhouse, for the ticket details there. So it kicks off on Thursday and you're doing Thursday, Friday and Saturday.
4: Yes.
5: What an ideal night. You can go and wander through, do night feasts, all these amazing great fooderies and restaurants and things, and then go in and see this show. I'm coming along to see it. I want to experience it. I've loved so many dogs through my childhood and as an adult now. Gary the Rescue Dash Hound, who ate a pair of headphones this afternoon. Gary's the best. but it's a tribute to the dogs that you've had and colour. I couldn't explain it to my husband. I'm dragging him along and I'm going to have to get him to
4: suspend.
5: There
4: are a lot of songs about both flowers and puppies as well. Yeah. So in addition to honouring our hounds, and we also were like, oh, this is actually like a really clear theme because there is so much music that mentions either flowers or puppies or both. And we were also really inspired too by those vintage swap cards that have a lot of flowers and puppies on them.
5: Kitch,
4: and we're like, the show writes itself, you know? It's all there. It makes a lot of sense, Carla.
5: I think it's one of those ones. Yeah, you don't need to give me the hard sell, but it's one of those ones you have to go along and just experience.
4: Correct.
5: And have some fun. Yeah. All right, you're going to perform a little bit of a song for us. You have the theremin.
6: This is actually a world first for us as well, because normally we use the theremin in a different song with, can you believe, a yo-yo man.
4: Okay. A yo-yo artist.
6: A yo-yo artist.
5: Okay.
6: So we've got a theremin and a yo-yo artist on
5: okay.
6: stage.
5: Fair enough.
6: But, you know, just to make it work, we're going to do, we haven't done this song with the theremin before.
4: Okay. But we believe in it.
6: But
5: I believe
6: it
5: in you.
6: BC.
5: Let's do it.
6: Yeah.
5: Let's do it. I love that it's a show for everyone. All right, here we go.

0: Oh, wow. World first live theremin in the 4BC Drive Studios. What a bunch of fun. You look like you are just having a ball. We can't wait to see what Flower Poppy Show is all about, even though we can't explain it. People will just have to go along and see it and experience it for themselves. Patience, Rachel, Joel, thank you so much for joining us here.
1: Thank you so much.
0: The tickets are available through Brisbane Powerhouse's website. It's happening Thursday through to Saturday, August 8th. And, of course, we'll see you, Patience, as well at the Echo. You're working on some music as well.
1: Always.
0: Yes.
1: 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So I'm a sucker for a collaboration. Working with somebody, yes.
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4: The Riverside Expressway is heavy in and out of the city with outbound delays extending through Woolloongabba and speed down to about 14 k's either way. Gateway Motorway on the brakes northbound through Brackenridge and Bald Hills, while southbound it's under speed in patches from Tincapple to Rochdale. Centenary Highway on the brakes southbound through Greenbank. Pacific Motorway under speed southbound from Rochdale south to Daisy Hill. And the Western Freeway is heavy outbound from Toowong to Victory Pocket. With traffic every 10 minutes, I'm Jimmy Clark on 882 4BC.
0: The lovely Melissa Downs joins us now from Nine News. Melissa, what's coming up on the bulletin this evening from 6?
5: Well, Carla, we have another angle of that car smashing into a bus. This is vision from actually inside the council bus. Tonight you can see how the bus driver swings into action. Also tonight, some other incredible vision on board with police as they tear to a car park going after a wanted man. Day two of Alan Jones's blockbuster trial. The court hearing new details of the former broadcaster's alleged sexual advances against a young athlete. An interesting medical story about the discovery of a protein in breast milk and how it could improve baby formula for newborns. We look at the controversial budget video camera glasses from Kmart. Another 23 cases of bird flu confirmed in South Australia. Tonight, we look at how much egg prices and chicken prices could spike if bird flu runs rampant. And meet Queensland's new governor, Supreme Court Judge Thomas Bradley, our 28th governor.
0: Melissa, I can't believe that bus is just being patched up and put back into circulation. Did you know that? Crazy.
5: Has it?
0: Yeah, I would have thought it would have been a write-off for sure. No, Lord Mayor reckons it's going to hit the roads again.
5: There you go. Waste not, want not.
0: We'll catch you from 6 o'clock on Nine News tonight. Thank you, Melissa.
5: See you then. Bye.
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0: 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What a colourful bunch of fun friends that we've had in the studio. And thank you for your feedback as well. I hope you're going off to cook up some snags for tea tonight. Coming up tomorrow, we'll look back at 150 years of Ecca history. Of course, it all kicks off on Saturday, but we want to go way back in time to celebrate those 150 years. 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
7: It's 6 o'clock. Good evening. I'm Amy Drew. A Brisbane man is facing multiple charges over a multiple-hour police chase on the Gold Coast. It's alleged pedestrians were forced to dive clear as a station wagon mounted the footpath in several suburbs yesterday afternoon with lit flares hurled at other bystanders from the sunroof of the vehicle. The 35-year-old Oxley man faced court today. Investigations continue. Brisbane ferry commuters are set for more disruptions later this week with further industrial action confirmed. Union members will

0: managing head injuries. They found supplements like fish oil and creatine have been used and have the ability to mitigate excessive neuroinflammation. The opposition argues more than 34,000 property owners on the 5% deposit scheme are at risk of falling into negative equity. New data shows the value of Australian properties has decreased by about $230 billion since March. The coalition claims many on the 5% deposit scheme now owe more on their mortgage than their home is actually worth. Deputy Liberal leader Jane Hume says it's stopping people trying to enter the property market.
1: It's actually stopping new home buyers entering the market because they don't want to see their mortgages get to a stage where the value of the home that they've bought is now less than the amount of money that they owe their bank. That's no way to run an economy.
0: And 100 identical and non-identical twins are being recruited for an Australian first study. The research will examine why people respond differently to infections, diseases and treatments. The Snow Centre's Professor Jason Thiden says twin studies offer unique scientific advantages.
2: The beauty of studying twins is that we can then control for the genetics because obviously twins are very closely related.
0: To finance, the All Lords have closed up 133 points at 9,311, one Australian dollar, buying 70.1 US cents.
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0: The Broncos have selected Tom Duffy to take the reins at halfback for Saturday's clash against the Dolphins, replacing skipper Adam Reynolds, who will miss due to concussion. Hooker Billy Walters has been promoted to the starting side, celebrating game 100 with Brisbane. The Dolphins will stick to the same side that beat the Dragons last week. Over at the Cowboys, Griffin Neame returns from suspension for Thursday night's match with the Titans, while Gold Coast have slotted Lachlan Ilias in at halfback, replacing the injured Zane Harrison. The Lions aren't overreacting following Saturday's big 76-point loss to Carlton, keen for a big, strong comeback in against Hawthorn on Friday. Winger Jared Berry says they'll be treating the last three home and away matches like a final mini-finals series. And in basketball, Canberra is firming to beat the Gold Coast to snatch the next NBL licence. It's 4 minutes past six.
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6: Riverside Expressway heavy inbound but easing now outbound towards Captain Cook Bridge. The Gateway Motorway has a small heavy patch northbound through Bracken Ridge and is delay-free southbound. Pacific Motorway under speed southbound from Rochdale South to Daisy Hill. The Western Freeway is heavy outbound from Toowong to Victory Pocket. Logan and Ipswich motorways fine though for your east-west trips, and it's a good run to either coast on the M1 and the Bruce Highway. With traffic every 10 minutes, I'm Jimmy Clark on 882 4BC.

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0: And this evening, getting down to 11 degrees overnight. For tomorrow, chance of early morning fog in the west, sunny otherwise, with a top of 25 in the city, 26 in the west, 23 on the bayside. Partly cloudy for Thursday, 24 the max, sunny and 24 on Friday. On Moreton Bay, variable winds below 10 knots, seas below half a metre. Right now it's 17 degrees in Woolloongabba. I'm Amy Drew, and there'll be more news at 7 on your news leader, Brisbane's 4BC.
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5: Great to have your company, however you are listening to GB 4BC, the app, the Sports Today podcast. As usual, plenty of big issues this Tuesday evening. A little later, we're going to hear from new Blues coach Matt King. The New South Wales Rugby League today confirming the former Storm, Rabbitohs, Blues and Kangaroos star has signed a two-year deal to replace Laurie Daly. That is coming up very soon. Let me know what you think of Matt King getting the gig as the new coach of the New South Wales Blues. 131873 is the number. 0460 873 873 if you'd like to send a text, or you can get us with an email at 2GB or 4BC. The teams are in for round 22 of the NRL. A triple boost for South Sydney. Cameron Murray, Talis Duncan and David Fifita. They are all back to face the Eels in their Indigenous round clash at Allianz Stadium on Saturday night. Satili Tupanua, he's back for the Bulldogs against his old club, the Roosters. That's going to be a belter on Friday night. He's been missing for 5 weeks. Cameron Munster returns from a knee injury to play for the Storm against Manly over in Perth. Probably too late to get the Storm into the finals, but great to have Munny back for Melbourne. I'll go through those teams in a little more detail later in the show. Big case at the NRLW judiciary tonight. Broncos veteran Ali Brigginshaw is facing a Grade 3 dangerous throw charge. She swung Bulldogs captain Taylor Preston face first into the turf at Wagga Wagga during the magic round on the weekend, so she could be facing a long stint on the sidelines in what is her final season before retirement. So plenty of interest in that case. I'll keep you across any updates. I also want to talk about the Sharks. Could a soft draw bring them unstuck when the big games roll around in September? We'll talk about that. Here's a headline I never thought I would read out on live radio. Peter Volandis versus the Pope. Why NRL may have to move grand final. No, that's not a typo. It's a Chris Barrett exclusive in the Sydney Morning Herald. You can check it out online. I knew the Pope was powerful, but this is something else. Apparently, Barrett writes, there's a scheduling clash for the Pope's visit in October of 2028. He'll be at Royal Randwick on the same day as the NRL Grand Final. Now, if I know Peter Volandis, instead of moving the Grand Final, he'll be doing everything he can to get the Pope to the Grand Final. He'll make sure Parramatta Road is clear for the Popemobile. Let me know, has your sporting contest ever had to be delayed or moved for an unusual reason? Maybe kangaroos on the cricket pitch, something like that. 131873 is the number. 0460 873 873 is the text line. Also coming up, the Deep Heat injury report. A huge blow for the Panthers. We'll get to that. Also coming up, I'll catch up with Giants veteran Stephen Cornelio. They are walking the finals tightrope. And Chief Executive Officer of the PGA of Australia, Gavin Kirkman, will also join me to discuss some very exciting news for Aussie golf fans. And some breaking news in News Corp. Sydney Kings star Xavier Cooks has served a suspension after testing positive to a banned substance during their NBL Championship Series win over Adelaide. Now, in January last year, Cooks tested positive for cocaine and was suspended for 1 month, so it's another suspension for Cooks. He apologised to the club and fans on that occasion on Insta after saying, he said, I hope I can regain your trust. I like Xavier. I've had him on this show many times, but here's a tip, Xavier. That is not the way to regain trust. Plenty for us to talk about. Thanks for jumping on board. 131873 is the number. 0460 873 873 is the text line. Adam Hawes with you this Tuesday, the 4th of August. Welcome to Sports Today.
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5: Well, the New South Wales Blues State of Origin team has a new coach after the departure of Laurie Daly. Matt King today officially unveiled as Blues coach for the next 2 years. He served his apprenticeship after being an assistant for Laurie and before him, Michael Maguire. And I'm thrilled to say I have Matt on the line with me now. Hey, Matt, thanks for your time. Congratulations on your appointment.
6: Yeah, thanks so much, Adam. I'm so excited at the moment, mate.
5: Hey, you said earlier today you told your family I'm jumping on a roller coaster. Are you ready for this, Matt? Do you know what you're getting yourself in for?
6: Yeah, I think I am, mate. As you mentioned before, I've had the last 3 years riding shotgun there with Lozza and Madge. So I've got a really, really good understanding of what the role entails. But, mate, I've been coaching for the last 13 years, actually. I retired in 2013 and did 3 years there at the Rabbitohs, and I've been at the Chooks now for 10. So I feel like it's as good as time as any, mate, to take that leap. My family are fully aware of what we're all stepping into, and they're fully supportive on that. So I couldn't do it without those guys either, by the way, so I'm glad they're in my corner.
5: Absolutely. Hey, you hear the expression a lot, oh, he bleeds blue. It's not just a line with you, though, Matt. You're so passionate for New South Wales. It stretches right back to your playing days. Did you used to watch State of Origin as a kid growing up in Casino?
6: Yeah, mate. It was a long time before my playing days. It was... I was a Parramatta fan growing up.
5: Nice.
6: I got to play at the Melbourne Storm for 5 years, was at the Bunnies for a period of time, and as I mentioned, the last 10 years at the Chooks. But the one true rugby league love affair I've had my whole life has been the New South Wales Blues, and Peter Sterling, Brett Kenny, these were heroes of mine in the blue jumper when I was a really young fella. And then right through to that crew, in the late 90s of Laurie and Ricky and Bradley Clyde, all those guys, and then managed... As you mentioned, to play a few games, which was great. Got to play with the likes of Joey and Danny Badiris and Craig Fitzgibbon. And then now to say that I'm steering the whole thing, mate, is just incredible. And it's a responsibility that I don't take lightly.
5: It must spin you out to hear someone like Connor Watson yesterday say, oh, it's great for Kingy. He was a hero of mine playing State of Origin.
6: Yeah, it is weird, mate. Life in these sort of circles... is 360. So, for Connor to look up to me and for us to have a relationship now as a coach is cool. And I got to coach Connor the last couple of years in Origin. And unfortunately, the rule changes didn't help his selection this year. But he's a great man, and it is really an indication of how good the rugby league life is.
5: Just one more on your playing days for the Blues. You were part of that famous victory in the decider of 2005 Suncorp Stadium. You scored a hat-trick, in fact. I'm interested, where is that Blues jersey now?
6: You know what, mate? I'm not the sentimental type. Well, I am, but I know that there's a bigger purpose than a jumper being in a bag under the house for me. So I framed that one up. So it's currently at the Casino RSM back home where I grew up.
5: All right. Got
6: the jumper framed up and sent it back home to my junior club, and they've put it up.
5: That's great.
6: At the club in down there.
5: And Matty, you've got the fire in the belly. We can all see that. I love the way you came out and defended Lozza when he was copping crap during the Origin series. Is that what you want to see from your players, defending your mate?
6: Yeah. They don't have to defend me, but protecting each other is definitely what you're saying there, and I totally agree. State of Origin, people sort of lean into the whole hatred thing in State of Origin, and I really do think that we've progressed from there. We've taken a step forward, and it is more so about the person beside you and more so than the person in front of you. And those guys who are going to get the opportunity to wear our jumper next year, I know that they'll fall in love with each other before they start worrying about the opposition. And that's the point of view that I want to coach from.
5: I'm speaking to new Blues coach Matt King. Matt, your first message to the Blues players today at your press conference was be a tough bugger. Can you just expand on that for us?
6: Well, rugby league's a tough sport, and then it only gets harder at State of Origin. So the ability to continually get up and be at your best in the hardest moments of the games, like the tries that are scored, everyone can see them and everyone falls in love with those sorts of moments. But it's the stuff when the ball's not near you and how hard you work, how many tackles you want to make, how many consecutive tackles you want to make, your ability to get off the line to save tackles, to save tries, sorry. They're the tougher moments of the game that don't get spoken about a whole bunch, and the players are clear on that. Every club sort of leans into those sorts of areas. And as a coach, I'll be in the stands, and that's what I'll be looking for, is someone to be tough in the biggest moments of pressure under the greatest amount of fatigue, because I know that's where State of Origin players live and breathe.
5: And are you happy to have Blues legends around you? Andrew Johns, of course, he rides every single play, as we know.
6: Yeah, of course. I got to play with Joey. I know him well. He's only lives a stone's throw away from me, so I see Joey around a fair bit. He's a great man. Get to see Freddie most weekends with my job at the Roosters. He's commentating, so there's all of those guys. Denny Badiris, Andrew Ryan, I saw a couple of weeks ago at the Knights game. I'll be leaning into those relationships and into the influence that those guys have. They're absolute legends of our state. And I'd be a silly bugger not to use those guys up as best as I can for the performance of our boys.
5: Okay, on the other side of the fence, you played with Billy Slater at the Melbourne Storm. You played in grand finals together. What's it going to be like going up against him at Origin level, this time in the coach's box?
6: Yeah, it's going to be interesting, mate. Billy's a good mate of mine. As you mentioned, we played together for 5 years, many moons ago now there at Melbourne, and we forged a really strong friendship, which has held true for over 20 years. And the one thing that I want to make really clear to everyone out there is you can have a friendship, a mateship, a relationship with someone, and absolutely when it's time to compete against them, you get after it. It can coexist. Those two things can coexist. I reckon there's a narrative out there at the moment that you can't, if you compete against someone, you don't like them. That's not the case. I respect Bill, Nicole and the kids. We've got a relationship with those guys. That's his family, obviously. Sorry, mate, I should have referenced that. But but when it's time, when it's State of Origin time next year, he'll be doing absolutely everything he can for Queensland, and I'll be doing the exact same for New South Wales, and we'll turn into a pair of savages, to be totally honest, and we'll go up against each other. And I know after game three, win, lose or draw, the pair of us will find each other and give each other a cuddle.
5: So no family dinners or catch-ups maybe between May and July, something like that?
6: That's off the table, mate.
5: and just finally, it's full-time, this gig with the Blues. So you're stepping down from the Sydney Roosters at the end of this season. Still plenty of time to do something special there. How is Trent Robinson when you told him?
6: Yeah, he was great. Robbo's, before he's a mentor and the boss, he's a mate of mine, Robbo, and I got to sit down and walk through him the opportunity that was presented to me, and he was nothing but supportive. So he's a good man, Robbo, and I'm so glad that he's in my corner. And thankfully, from my point of view, it's just a really clean exit. I was actually off contract, so I didn't have any paperwork holding me to the chooks for next year, and I was able to leave there with a smile with everyone there, and I'm really going to miss everyone at the Chooks. They've become my family over the last 10 years, and that's going to be a tough one, saying goodbye to those guys. And my daughters have grown up in that club, and that's the one thing that they still can't wrap their head around, that they just can't waltz into the club thinking that they own the place.
5: Hey, mate, once again, congratulations on the job. You'll do the state proud, no doubt, and thanks for coming on Sports Today.
6: Thanks, Adam. Anytime, mate.
5: We'll turn into a pair of savages. That's one of the quotes of the year. Bring on State of Origin already. I can't wait to see King v. Slater. We wish him all the best, of course. What do you think of that, Blues fans? You confident with King taking the reins, or would you have rather seen someone with NRL coaching experience, senior coaching experience, that is, take over? 131873 is the number. 0460 873 873 is the text line. Billy Slater hasn't coached at senior level in the NRL. Not that he'd Laurie Daly, so I think King is the perfect fit. We'll have plenty more straight after this quick break on Sports Today.
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7: Riverside Expressway heavy inbound, but is easing now outbound towards the Captain Cook Bridge. Gateway Motorway, delay free both ways from Bald Hills to Stretton. The Pacific Motorway has a southbound crash just at the Ardale Shopping Centre there. Delays building on the approach. Western Freeway heavy outbound from Indooroopilly to Victory Pocket. The Logan and Ipswich Motorway is fine for your east-west trips. And it's a good run to either coast on the M1 and the Bruce Highway. For traffic every 10 minutes, I'm Jimmy Clark on 882 4BC.
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5: Yeah, real blow for the Panthers in the lead up to the NRL finals with their gun center, Casey McLean. He's set for surgery on a fractured hand, so he could be sidelined for up to 4 weeks. He suffered the injury during Saturday's game against the Raiders in Margie, forced off with about 20 minutes to go. Not a bad replacement, mind you. Isaac Tungo comes into the side to take on the Warriors on Friday night. Now, Isaac Tungo has won 3 premierships, so he'll slot straight in there, no problem at all. For the Warriors, Tane Tuipika, he's on the bench as he looks to return from a foot injury. Blow for Manly as well, Kobe Hetherington. He ruptured a bicep at training yesterday. Kobe Hetherington, the former Bronco, so he is out probably for the rest of the season by the sound of that, a ruptured bicep. So no good there for Kobe Hetherington. That is the Deep Heat Injury Report. I'll go through those teams for round 23 shortly. The texts and calls are coming in relation to Matt King. Reg says, love Kingy, he'll do us proud. Yeah, we certainly hope so from a Blues perspective. Reg, another one here. Brian from Pymble. I'm a Queenslander, and when I heard Matt King was appointed as a guy who hasn't had any NRL head coaching experience, I was quite happy. But after listening to your interview with him, he is something special. What a very intelligent, well-spoken man. Seems like he says all the right things, and now as a Queenslander, I'm slightly worried. Thank you, Brian from Pymble in New South Wales Territory there. Yes, he's a very well-spoken guy, very intelligent, no cliches. Matt King. Let's go to the open line. We've got Greg on the line from Blacktown. G'day, Greg.
17: Yeah, evening, Adam. Yeah, yeah. The confidence of the man to take the job, what he had to do to get it, and what he's going to do to bring us the next Origin series, I'm happy.
5: So you're thinking the Blues are going back-to-back under Matt King?
17: Yes, I'm sure they are, mate.
5: Beautiful, Greg. Yeah. Love your confidence. Let's go to Steve from Canberra. G'day, Steve.
18: G'day, Adam. Well, before that interview, I didn't know much about Matt King, to be honest. But after that interview, I want to play in the forwards for New South Wales, and I'm 64 years old. Never played rugby league in my life.
5: He's that sort of guy, isn't he? He's inspiring, isn't he? Gives you chills.
18: Mate, he was awesome. I was most amazed because I've heard a lot of dejectors saying, you know, never coach first class or anything like that. And
5: yeah.
18: Who cares, mate? With that interview, just wow, he's an impressive man.
5: Good on you, Steve. Thanks for that one. Yeah, you don't need to have coached at NRL level to coach State of Origin, in my opinion, because it's totally different. Competition, isn't it? It's only three games and you just need to get them up. And you heard the way Matt King spoke there. He could certainly get the Blues up. And if you have a look at those shots from the matches this year, not taking anything away from Laurie Daly, but you can see Matt King was very, very heavily involved in the coaching of that side. Here we go again. There's talk about Cronulla's soft draw in the NRL. This one's a little bit different, though. It's not so much about, they've had an easy ride. It's about what's coming up ahead of September, because not everyone wants to just cruise into the finals. You want to have some tough hit-outs. So just having a look at what Cronulla face, and they're in the top four as we speak, and they're playing really good footy, Cronulla. What they've got coming up, Dragons this weekend, then Raiders, then Titans, then Eels, then Storm. So none of those teams are going to be playing finals footy. So this led to Phil Gould last night on Nine's 100% Footy having his say on the Sharks' run to the finals.
10: When you look at their draw, they don't get to play a lot of the top teams leading into the finals. Now, I think that's a bad thing. I don't particularly like that. I like to measure up against the other good sides when you're running in towards September. So he's got to keep them at a standard that probably they don't think they need to play at to keep winning these games. You know, they've got to be really vigilant every week and diligent about the way they play. And I'm sure Craig Fitzgibbon is the man to drive them. I still think there's a gap between them and the other three, to be honest.
5: Okay, interesting stuff there. Let us know, would you rather the soft run in, clock up the wins, get momentum? Nothing wrong with that. You know, rack up some big scores? Or would you rather have the tougher hit-outs going into the finals, be battle-hardened for the toughest games of the year? Let me know what you'd prefer. 131873 is the number. 0460 873 873 is the text line. Gus was talking about Craig Fitzgibbon there. I did notice that in that match against the Bunnies, which they won 32-16, he was very animated, Fitz, and usually he's a pretty reserved character in the coach's box, but he was up and about for good and bad, thumping on the glass. It was a different look. So there's something going on in the Shire with the Sharkies. Is this their year? Certainly Nicho Hynes, he's playing as well, if not better, than when he won the Dally M medal in 2022. He's running the footy, which we've been crying out for a while now, and he's just so dangerous, so elusive. The try assists are flowing, and it's moving into his goal kicking, as you would have heard. 32 out of 32 for Nicho Hynes, and that's from all over the field, not just in front of the sticks. So the confidence is flying vice versa with his goal kicking and his general play. So he's just three shots behind Hazem Elmasri's record of 35 goals in a row. And no disrespect to the Dragons, just going off their defensive record this season, I think Nicho will safely get three attempts in Sunday's local derby. So that could be an historic occasion there at Cogra. Get there if you can on Friday. Now, it'll be a tale of redemption on Thursday night at Cbus Super Stadium to kick off round 23 of the NRL, and not just for one team, I'm talking two teams. The Cowboys beaten, humiliated, thumped, embarrassed, whatever you want to say, by 70 points last week by the Roosters. 82-12, I still can't get my head around it. They're taking on the Titans, who were also hammered on home turf by the Warriors. Not as bad, but 42-6 was a belting. Today, Titans star Jaden Campbell says they're not taking much notice of North Queensland's 82-12 loss to the Roosters.
19: Yeah, look, obviously the score for them wasn't great. We know that they're going to want to make up for that, and they'll be coming out firing. But, you know, we still got something to prove as well with our game over the weekend. It wasn't our best performance, so we want to, you know, scratch that and play our style of football. So it's going to be a tough game, but one I'm looking forward to.
5: Yeah, look, the Cowboys, they may bounce back and win this game, but I can't see them recovering from that Roosters humiliation. I just think that's going to leave scars. You just can't shrug off a loss like that. They may sneak into eighth spot, but for me, there's no chance of challenging for the premiership. I'll just give you those teams now for Thursday night, seeing we're talking about Titans v Cowboys. So Lachlan Ilias is back in the number 7 jersey for the Gold Coast because Zane Harrison, the young whiz kid, he's out with a hammy. So Ilias is in the halves with the man you just heard from there, Jaden Campbell. Apart from that, very much the same lineup for the Titans. For the Cowboys, Griffin Neame back from suspension. That'll help. But Reed Marnie still sidelined under concussion protocols. They missed him badly, and Neame last week. Jeremiah Nene, he's out with a hammy, so Kai O'Donnell comes into the back row to take over from Nane there. So plenty riding on that one for the Cowboys in particular as they try and keep their finals hopes alive. Time for us to get to a break, but plenty more on the other side. We're going to chat to the Giants. We would love to hear from you as well. 131-873 is the number. 0460-873-873 is the text line.
14: 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Got something you want to say? You're in the right place. This is Brisbane's 4BC. 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
7: The Pacific Motorway has a southbound crash before Logan Road in Springwood with delays building. Riverside Expressway is heavy inbound, but it's untroubled out of the city towards Captain Cook Bridge. Gateway Motorway is delay-free both ways from Bald Hills to Stretton. The Western Freeway is still heavy outbound from Indooroopilly to Fig Tree Pocket. The Logan and Ipswich Motorway is now fine for your east-west trips, and it's a good run to either coast on the M1 and Bruce Highway. With traffic every 10 minutes, I'm Jimmy Clark on 882 4BC.
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5: 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The The Giants have kept their AFL finals hopes alive with a win over Port Adelaide. They now sit just a win outside the wildcard spots going into Sunday's clash with the Gold Coast Suns. Pleased to say I have Giants star Stephen Canelio on the line with me. Hey, Stephen, welcome to Sports Today.
0: Thanks for having me on.
5: Pleasure, mate. Hey, that was a much-needed win over Port. Keeps you guys in business. Is there a bit of excitement at training with just three rounds to go?
0: Yeah, definitely. I think, you know, we had a couple of weeks that weren't great for the team and the footy club and particularly for, you know, our future ambitions this year. But sometimes it's just great to get away as a group, and that's what we did in Adelaide. And to get a good win over there was really important for the rest of our season.
5: You don't need me to tell you, consistency has been a problem for the Giants this season. You've beaten some top teams, but you've dropped games to lower teams. So you're up against the Gold Coast Suns. They've lost 10 games in a row. They're in disarray. Is this as much about getting it right mentally for the Giants as much as it is about following the game plan?
0: Yeah, definitely. I think when you look at our season, you can say that for sure. But come this time of the year, you know, everyone's doing different ladder predictions and who's going to win where, and you just need to really focus on what's at hand. And the you know, our form this season has been, as you said, has been so up and down that we can't afford to look anywhere else but on Canberra on Sunday. And although Gold Coast have lost, you know, 10 in a row, as you said, there's still plenty of quality in that side.
5: Okay, and your coach, Adam Kingsley, he said after that win over the Port that, hey, one of our team's mantras is never surrender. So you guys are just going to keep on fighting.
0: Yeah, we are, and we have faith. Come the end of the season that we play our best footy, particularly, you know, in August in recent years, been able to string some really good wins on the board to kickstart our September series, and that's what we hope to do, in the next three games.
5: So what do you need to get right on Sunday in Canberra when you take on the Suns?
0: Oh, look, I think, they would have seen, although it wasn't our biggest win on the weekend, I think there was definitely some signs of that orange tsunami being able to score really heavily. But, you know, we had, you know, our pressure, particularly around the contest, and behind the ball was just really strong on the weekend, and enabled, you know, Port not to score many points at all. And that's going to be the key against the Suns.
5: A guy you'd love to have back is Toby Green. He's been sidelined with a thigh injury. What are the chances, Stephen, of the skipper making a comeback on Sunday?
0: Yeah, I mean, he trained on the weekend and he feels really good, so... I'm hoping to see the number four back in the orange on the weekend.
5: What does he bring to the team? You've played a lot. You play with him for many years now.
0: He brings obviously the X factor is the easiest answer, but of course he's our captain and leader, and so he brings a leadership. The hardness to the ball and contest, and he's just a genuine threat and superstar of the competition.
5: Yeah, it'd be great to see him out there. So 1:10 p.m. Sunday, it's a Giants home game in Canberra. Stephen, we wish you and the team all the best against the Suns.
0: Thank you, mate. Great to chat.
5: Stephen Canelio there from the Giants. They need to keep winning. It's as simple as that. Just going back to this article by Chris Barrett in the Herald, the headline, that Peter Volandis versus the Pope, why NRL may have to move grand final. Yes, you heard correctly. The NRL may be forced to move the grand final in 2028 due to a scheduling clash with Pope Leo's visit to Sydney. The head of the Vatican is expected to be in Sydney on the October long weekend in 2 years' time and hold a mass on the same day as the NRL Grand Final. The Pope's public address is most likely to take place at Royal Randwick Racecourse, and the NRL Grand Final is played further west at a course stadium in the Sydney Olympic Precinct. However, the scale of the occasions and the pressure they will place on the city's transport network, policing and other resources has raised questions about whether it's practical for them to be staged within hours of each other. So, will the NRL Grand Final have to be bumped aside for the Pope? That's the big question. I've had a look at the date, because we have John on the text line saying, when will the Grand Final take place? The long weekend in 2028 would see Sunday as the 1st of October. Would you get behind a Monday Grand Final? Let the Pope have his day on Sunday, and then on the public holiday Monday, would you get behind a Monday GF to fit in with the Pope? I don't think Bill on the email will. He says, why don't they move the Pope to either Centennial Park or the adjacent Queen's Park? A Pope's visit was in 2008 World Youth Day when all Randwick-trained horses were forced to move to Warwick Farm. A gross inconvenience not only to the 700 to 800 horses trained at Randwick, but to all the staff who had to take care of the horses. Common sense, please. So Bill's had his say on the email. Let me know what you think. Also on the text line, Craig says, good evening, Adam. Is it right, Murray, Duncan and Aitken for back for Souths, and Mitchell on the extended bench. Is that correct? Craig, not entirely. No, Cameron Murray is back. Talis Duncan is back. Ewan Aitken not back. And Latrell Mitchell not back. Might not be back this year. No name on this one. 623 says, great interview with Matt King, Adam. Sounds like a great man to take the Blues forward. Bring it on. Thank you so much for that one. Yeah, if you missed the interview with Matt King, the new Blues Origin coach, you can check it out on the Sports Today podcast. He's a really good chat. I just want to talk about a couple of refereeing issues from the weekend. I honestly think it is time for a shot clock in the bunker. This happened Bulldogs v Storm, Amy Park, Friday night. Josh Curran try took 3 minutes, 10 seconds to confirm. Hello? 3 minutes, 10 seconds to get a decision. Josh Curran was on the sideline. He wanted to be replaced. He almost fell asleep. So essentially, Jethro Rinnakama got a forearm to a Bulldogs bomb, but knocked it back. The bunker weren't sure, went over it and over it and over it. I'm saying from now on, 60 seconds. 60 seconds, that's it. From the time the try is awarded, any longer than that, it's not only ruining the momentum of the game, I think it also confuses the bunker themselves. You start doubting yourself. You start seeing things that aren't there. So, look, the NRL is saying there is no deadline on how long it takes for the bunker to make a decision. It's open-ended as long as we get the right decision, but they do put pressure on the bunker officials to try and get that decision as soon as possible. But they also want accuracy. But you know, I think if you put a 60-second deadline on, then everyone knows where they stand. You've got 60 seconds, come up with something. What do you think of that idea? 131873 is the number. 0460873873 is the text line. 60-second deadline or just as long as it takes. And while I'm at it, the NRL needs to send a warning to all clubs after an incident I saw in the Warriors-Titans game. 4 Warriors players surrounded referee Jared Cole, demanding AJ Brimson be simbin for a professional foul. I just thought it was a bit much. They were right in his space, right in his grill, with their 10 fingers in the air. In the end, yes, Brimson was simbin. The ref would have done that anyway, based on the evidence he had. But we don't want our game getting like the FIFA World Cup, where players just get right in the face of the match officials. We don't need that. And I just thought that was getting a little bit too far. And it's certainly not just the Warriors. I've seen other teams do it as well. And I should also mention the touch judge. We're talking referees. I should also mention the touch judges at Suncorp Stadium. I hope they've had their vision checked after waving away that Reece Walsh conversion that went right through the sticks. And they both waved it away. What was doing there? Okay, we have to get to a break. On the other side, we are going to talk some golf.
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7: Pacific Motorway has a southbound crash just before Logan Road in Springwood. The Riverside Expressway has a heavy patch inbound. It's untroubled out of the city and towards Captain Cook Bridge. Western Freeway heavy outbound from Indooroopilly to Fig Tree Pocket. Elsewhere, the Gateway Motorway is delay-free both ways from Bald Hills to Stretton. The Logan and Ipswich Motorways are fine for your east-west trips, and it's a good run to either coast on the M1 and the Bruce Highway. With traffic every 10 minutes, I'm Jimmy Clark on 882 4BC.
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5: Adam Hawes with you on Sports Today. We've got Gavin Kirpin standing by, PGA of Australia, the CEO. John on the text line was asking me what date is the NRL Grand Final. I gave him the 2028 date. It's John, it's October the 4th this year. October the 4th, NRL Grand Final time. Quick one on the open line. Mark from Kellyville has called in. G'day, Mark.
15: How are you going?
5: Good, mate.
15: Good, mate. Good. Listen, regarding the players getting in the face of the referee, well, easy way to stop that, mate. You sin bin them for getting involved with a match official. Simple. They won't do it again, and I'm sure the coach will have something to say to them.
5: I love that, mate. Yeah, let's get strong, because we don't want that creeping in, and we don't want it filtering through to the lower levels either, do we?
15: But be consistent. Be consistent. You do it a couple of times, they won't do it again.
5: Yeah, well said. Thank you, Mark, for your call. Much appreciated, and you make a lot of sense. Well, the Australian PGA Championship's 100th staging at the Lakes in Sydney in November and the Rory McIlroy headlined Australian Open at Kingston Heath in Melbourne in December will once again be the centrepieces of Australia's summer of golf. For more, I'm delighted to welcome Chief Executive Officer of the PGA of Australia, Gavin Kirkman. Hey, Gavin, welcome to the show.
16: How are you, Adam? And good to be on the show.
5: No, I'm good, mate, and thank you so much for your time. Hey, before we talk about the upcoming events here, last time we spoke, you were at the Open at Royal Birkdale. How did that end up for you watching, firstly, Aussie Lucas Herbert and then Kiwi Ryan Fox, the winner?
16: Yeah, to see, you know, after the first two rounds, who would have thought Ryan Fox was going to be in the position he was on Sunday, coming down the straight, you know, playing 16, 17 and 18 the way he did, and then Lucas Herbert. He's going to win a major, Lucas Herbert, and couldn't be more proud. But Ryan Fox will go down as one of the most popular Open champions for a long time, just by the way he did it, but also the person he is. What a great man.
5: Yeah, it's a great story. Okay, some exciting news delivered this week. The Australian PGA Championship returning to the Lakes in Sydney. It'll kick off the DP World Tour's new season. Tell us more about that, Gavin. It's been a while since it was last played there.
16: Yeah, 1998 was the last time we played the Australian PGA Championship in Sydney, and it's going to be exciting to return back. We've been up in Queensland with that event for quite some time, and we've had a great time. But we're very excited. I think the fans are excited that the Australian PGA is back in Sydney. We've had many Australian Opens, but it's all building. The field's building, and we're going to have a great summer of golf. You know, with Rory coming back to Australia to play at Kingston Heath the week after. What a way to kick off the season with our two major events with two DP World co-sanctioned events. And we also, Adam, announced our season, 19 events on the tour this season for the Summer of Golf for the Challenger PGA Tour of Australasia. And we across three different countries, and we kick off at the PNG Open just in a few weeks later this month.
5: That's brilliant. And Cameron Smith, he's locked in for both events, is he?
16: Yeah, Cameron Smith is locked in for both, and we'll be announcing and releasing a lot more players. You know, we're very optimistic of the field. It was very strong last year, but over at the Open at Royal Birkdale, the inquiry from our international players has never been so big, you know, after last season with the success of the Australian Open. And I think there's a bit of locker room talk. You know, let's come down and play Sydney and play Melbourne, play these great golf courses and enjoy being in Australia. And I think the players are very excited. And the global golf ecosystem continues to change with everything moving around with LIV Golf, the Asian Tour. PGA Tour is doing a wonderful job, and our strategic alliance partner, DP World Tour, there's plenty happening.
5: Yeah, looking forward to this. You've got players like Cam Smith coming down, Rory McIlroy. It's going to be awesome. Gavin, exciting summer ahead, to say the least. Thanks so much for coming on the show.
16: No, thanks very much.
5: There is Gavin Kirkman, PGA of the, sorry, CEO of the Australian PGA. Get that one right. Reg is on the open line. He's called in from Concord. G'day, Reg.
10: Yeah, good day, mate. I'm just ringing to make a comment on an announcement you made earlier. I think it's outrageous that you're trying to put Peter Volandi on the same level as the Pope. I mean, every sporting person in Australia knows he's far more important. I just thought I'd have to say that.
5: Yeah, Reg. I'm surprised PVL didn't call in to say it himself. Thank you for that one. Yeah, we're getting a lot of feedback on this story that's in the Herald about this clash between the Pope and the grand final in 2028. Sean says, have the grand final on a Saturday for 2028 if it has to move for the Pope's visit. Scotty says, take the Pope to Macca's till the grand final is over, I reckon, Adam. What would he eat? The Pope? Big Mac? That's from John. We got that one done already. Charles says, I suggest the question is, how much will it cost to get the NRL to reschedule their game? Paul from Bankstown says, easy solution, 2028 grand final played on the Saturday. Yeah, that could be an option. Thank you so much for that one. Let's have a look at the teams. I said we would have a look at the teams. Let's do that. I've already gone through the Titans, Cowboys. It's Warriors, Panthers, 6 p.m. Friday. This is a blockbuster, isn't it, over in Auckland. Tane Tuipiki's on that extended bench. He's coming back from a foot injury for the Panthers. As I mentioned earlier, Casey McLean out with that broken hand. Isaac Tonga, three-time premiership when it comes in. Thanks very much. Blaise Talangi is on the extended bench. Played New South Wales Cup last week. We'll see if he gets a go. Roosters v Bulldogs, another big one. Billy Smith's back from illness on the wing for the Chooks. Lindsay Collins, they haven't missed him too much. They're winning, but it's always good to have Lindsay Collins back in the side. He hasn't played for a while. He's back from concussion. For the Bulldogs, I announced earlier, big news there, Sitili Tupanua. He's back on the bench after recovering from a hamstring injury. He's missed five games. Before that, he was the one shining light for the Bulldogs in a pretty grim start of the year. Storm v Seagulls. This is Saturday Arvo in Perth. Jack Howarth back for the Storm after a shoulder injury. Cameron Munster, there's a big one. He's back from a knee injury for the Storm. Tyron Wishart moves from 5'8" into hooker. For Manly, Blake Wilson's on the wing, just his third game of the season. Brandon Wakeham's into hooker. He had a calf injury. Corey Waddell's back from an ankle injury. He takes over from Ben Trbojevic, who is out with concussion. And as I mentioned in the DP injury update, Kobe Hetherington has ruptured a bicep at training, so he's gone. Dolphins v Broncos, Battle of Brisbane Saturday. No real changes for the Finns. Sebastian Sewer comes onto the bench, Ray Stone out. For the Broncos, Adam Reynolds, as we know, concussion, he's out. Thomas Duffy will start in the number 7 jersey. Billy Walters gets a start at hooker. Souths v Parramatta, Talas Duncan, David Fifita, Cameron Murray, they are all back for Souths. Huge news for them. For Parramatta, Dylan Walker has been given a rest. Raiders v Knights, Simi Sasungi's into the centres, back from a hammy, so Seb Chris drops out. Tyson Frizzell will line up for the Knights in his 300th NRL game. Congratulations, Tyson. Harrison Graham comes onto the bench after overcoming a hammy. Then the big derby on Sunday, Arvo, the Dragons. Emre Guler starts, Toby Couchman out with concussion. Jacob Webster onto the bench. He's making his NRL debut. Marwin Hirotti into the centres for the Sharks. Kay Aliro's out with a head knock. Sifik Talakai also out with a bicep injury. I'll be back to wrap it up straight after this.
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7: The Western Freeway is heavy outbound with a stationary vehicle blocking a lane before the Waverley Road overpass, but otherwise it's quiet on the majors now. The Gateway Motorway is delay-free both ways from Bald Hills to Stretton. Riverside Expressway and Inner City Bypass are trouble-free in and out of the city. Logan and Ipswich Motorways are fine for your east-west trips. Pacific Motorway moving to speed north-south, and it's a good run to either coast on the M1 and Bruce Highway. For traffic every 10 minutes, I'm Jimmy Clark on 882 4BC.
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5: Okay, almost time for us to get out of here. Before we do so, let's just check on the email. This one from Michael. He says, "Hi Adam, great interview with Matt King. He has come a long way from working behind the bar at the Kincumber Hotel." I think I've been there. I can imagine Kingy behind there. He's a real character, especially with that afro back in the day. Wayne says, solution for the grand final, put the Pope on as halftime entertainment on the Sunday. Yeah, maybe, Wayne. You could be onto something there. Rory, Warren from Pendle Hill. He says, won't play grand final on Saturday because it will clash with the AFL that year. Of course, Warren. Yes, the NRL always wants to avoid that if they can. Thank you for all your calls and texts. Quite a busy show. Thank you so much for contributing. Up next, it's Money News with James Willis. Then it is Nights with John Stanley. And I will catch you tomorrow with the great J-Mods.
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33: Good evening, I'm Jamel Wills. The federal opposition says cancelling the private health insurance rebate for over 65s will force too many people to drop their cover, putting pressure on the public system. The government says the change will free up more money for aged care. Shadow Health Minister Anne Rustin says she's working with the crossbench and the Greens to try to block the change.
34: We did it when we forced the government to release home care packages. We did it when we forced them into putting human
0: human override into their terrible computer-generated algorithm. So we're hoping that we'll be able to do the same thing here and stop this thing before it even starts.
33: One Nation leader Pauline Hanson says media will only be allowed at her events if they report on the party fairly. Journalists from the ABC, Guardian and The Age have been denied entry to the party's campaign launch ahead of the Victorian state election. The move has been criticised by MPs across the political divide. Ms Hanson claims the organisations are biased.
1: It won't be forever and a day, but it's like putting out a message. Give us a fair go. Don't twist and with your opinionates and cutting what I say down to just this little snippet and putting out the wrong message.
33: Police say a major operation triggered by a party costume in Sydney was not an overreaction.

0: A major bank is predicting capital city house prices will fall by 5% this year before stabilising in 2027. NAB predicts Sydney and Melbourne will see the largest drops at 10%. The bank says high interest rates, federal budget tax changes and cooling buyer sentiment are all driving down demand. In finance, one Australian dollar buying around 70 US cents.
1: 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Your city, your nation. Brisbane's 4BC.
0: Matt King has been named new head coach of the New South Wales men's State of Origin team. King, who's been an associate coach since 2024, takes over from Laurie Daly, who's stepped down. He says his heart belongs to his state.
2: The one true rugby league love of my life has been the New South Wales Blues. To know now that I have the opportunity to guide the team moving forward, to lead the program over the next little period, as I mentioned, means the absolute world to me.
0: Geelong has confirmed Nigel Lappin is leaving the AFL club to become Tasmania Football Club's head of development. In basketball, Canberra's firming to beat Gold Coast to the next NBL licence. Batter Josh Inglis is in doubt for Australia's first test against Bangladesh in Darwin next week. He limped off during an intra-squad practice match in Brisbane, suffering from a back spasm. You're up to date. That's the latest news and sport.
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4: 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It's the same on the Centenary Highway and the Western Freeway. The Logan and Ipswich Motorway is fine for your east-west trips. Pacific Motorway is moving to speed north-south. And it's a good run to either coast on the M1 and the Bruce Highway. I'm Jimmy Clark on Brisbane's Traffic Leader, 882 4BC.
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2: Partly cloudy overnight, getting down to 11 degrees. Tomorrow, sunny with a top of 25. Partly cloudy on Thursday with a top of 24. Friday, sunny 24. Saturday, mostly sunny with a top of 24. Sunday, partly cloudy with a top of 23 and mostly sunny on Monday. On Moreton Bay, north to northeasterly winds below 10 knots and seas below half a metre.
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1: Across Australia, this is Money News with James Willis.
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4: Yes, good evening. Welcome to the program. And coming up in a moment, we're going to walk you through the amazing rise of

0: He can't see that happening.
1: Personally, though, because there's a lot of talk at the moment and speculation around, well, certainly Craig Bellamy's future, and then who's going to take over him? Will it be Billy Slater? I don't think so.
2: So you can't really see it in the near future?
1: Definitely not.
0: Richmond Premiership player Nathan Broad has called time on his career and will play his last AFL game next weekend at the MCG. Broad has played 189 AFL games for the Tigers after being selected at pick 67 in 2015. The future of the New South Wales Central Coast Mariners women's team has been secured. The Holman Barnes Group, majority shareholder of the West's Tigers, has acquired the licence. In tennis, James Duckworth smashed Chris O'Connell in straight sets at the Canada Open. That's news and sport.
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0: Partly cloudy overnight, getting down to 11 degrees. Tomorrow, sunny with a top of 25. Partly cloudy on Thursday with a top of 24. Friday, sunny 24. Saturday, mostly sunny with a top of 24. Sunday, partly cloudy with a top of 23. And mostly sunny on Monday. On Moreton Bay, north to northeasterly winds below 10 knots and seas below half a metre.
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13: Good evening, everyone. Welcome along. Welcome to a Tuesday night. We've got a special Dear's Hour guest joining me shortly. One of your favourites will be here to go through the news of the day. You heard James Willis just bring you that news toward the end of Money News. This news coming out of Canberra to do with what's the been described as the widow's tax. We do have our finance and superannuation half hour coming up an hour from now. We'll go through it in great detail, but suffice to say that the main one that has been in the headlines is what's called the widow's tax, a situation where someone who loses their partner, or it may be that there's a divorce, a breakdown, domestic violence might be involved, and if they jointly own an investment property, and then the person then

0: decides, all right, well, you have the investment property, they do the carve out. And so the joint ownership of that investment property, in the case of a widow, certainly, that person then is the sole owner of the investment property. And so under the terms of the law, the joint ownership, there's a new title, there's a single owner. And under the way the tax changes were made, if there's a change of a title, change of ownership, that then means that you cannot continue to negatively gear that property from the middle of next year. And for many people, and there was a couple of examples raised by David Pocock, you heard him during Money News, where people weren't unable to get finance if they can't negatively gear. And these are people who are relying on this for their retirement. The whole retirement could be locked up in that investment property. And so what had happened, as we've heard, the loopholes were pointed out by the coalition and by the crossbenchers and David Pocock and others, and the government said, well, look, what we'll do, we'll fix that when Parliament comes back, and that's coming back next week. But in the meantime, lenders are going, well, we can't lend you money until we know whether you're going to be able to negatively gear, which will make this a proposition that you can then finance. And so there's a couple of things come out of this, because tonight the Treasurer has released changes and said, well, here they are. They've detailed the changes to ensure people who are in an investment property from a spouse don't lose existing access to negative gearing. Now, they are having 2 weeks of feedback on the proposal, but they are saying this is what we're going to do, which presumably they're hoping will then mean that people can say to their lender, well, this is, I'm going to be able to do this down the track. But as I say, there's two things. First of all, if you work on such a big tax change, don't you workshop it and say, okay, well, what are the potentially unintended consequences of these things? Because a lot of this stuff came out within 24 hours of the legislation coming out. What are they doing in there when they put these tax changes together? And so that's the first thing. And the second thing would be that there's so little trust that when the government says, oh, we'll fix this, they're saying, well, no, we actually want to see the changes. We're not relying on you just saying we'll fix it. We need to see the changes before we're prepared to lend someone money on the basis that these changes are going to be made. So we'll talk about that one tonight, get your views. You may have some thoughts on that one. And there's also this situation, and this is a situation that applies across the country. It's been exacerbated in Sydney, where today there were warnings from the New South Wales Premier and the Health Minister and others saying avoid public hospitals unless you're in a life in danger situation because of a record day for Sydney emergency departments. Now, there's the flu season. There are people with all the various things that are going around these days that are affecting people. And if they affect people badly enough, they have to go to the emergency department. But they're saying, and this is the Health Minister in New South Wales, just under 10,000 people presented to emergency departments in Sydney. That is yesterday, the biggest ever recorded winter day in history. Around 1,000 more people than the average. Also 4,100 ambulance call-outs. And then I go down, and we'll talk about this shortly with our news hour guest, but there's two things that stand out for me of this story as well. First of all, you've got the Health Minister, Ryan Park. He's saying there were 1,300 people stuck in our state's hospital who are aged care or NDIS patients. This is the old thing where you've got the federal government, the state government, and they jointly run the health system, where the state government runs the public hospitals and the federal government, they fund private hospitals and Medicare. And so if the private hospitals are overrun and, for instance, the aged care system, which is under the orbit of the federal government, if they can't accommodate people, they push them into the public hospitals, and that's being run by the state governments. And I only mention it because in my lifetime there's been two or three attempts from politicians to say, let's try and rationalise this. Let's put it all under one umbrella instead of having this, the states and the federal government butting heads and in many cases pushing people from one system to the other to try and get the other, either state or federal, to cover the costs. It's all the same taxpayers. And then I look down at this one, because those in Sydney might get a bit of a chortle. Those who've been around for long enough, Chris Minns claimed part of the problem was a historical underinvestment in health infrastructure, particularly in Western Sydney. We've done a massive redevelopment of Westmead Hospital, but the pressures are real. Now, you need to have been around a long time. If you go back some 40 years, there was a huge program undertaken by the Rand government. In fact, it was Laurie Branton was the health minister. And there were closures of some of the inner city hospitals and scaling down of those inner city hospitals. And the mantra was beds to the west. So that's 40 years ago. We need to get more beds to the west. That's where everything's growing. That's where the need's going to be. 40 years ago, 40 years down the track, we're still waiting. And there's other factors, of course, population growth and the rest, which I know many of you will be honing in on tonight. So 131873 is the number. Lots to talk about tonight. A couple of positive things we'll throw in as well during our news hour, coming up shortly at 14 past 8.
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0: 17 past 8, 131873 is the number. Just in relation to what we were saying there, federal governments have stuffed up the housing market and New South Wales will lose enormous amounts of stamp duty revenue. A lot of people have been pointing this out because stamp duty revenue is... Still, governments are stuck with it. We know the Perrottet government tried to shift away from it, and then that was reversed when there was a change of government. So there's that one there from Greg. Look, I knew I'd get this one from one of our listeners. I'm giving all the feedback. Of course, it's bad in emergency departments, but seriously, there are a lot of people who need to just take some Panadol or other stuff and stay in bed instead of sitting in ED, spreading the flu and getting worse. The only thing I'll say is that, and luckily I think maybe we've, in our family, maybe two or three times over the last few years. I've had to go to an ED and sit there in the emergency department waiting room. I think most people avoid doing that like the plague. It's just the worst thing to go and turn up at a very busy emergency department and people are frantically triaging and it's busy and it's miserable. And I'll throw one other one in because we're going to talk about this later in the news hour. You may, if you're a 2GB listener, have heard our intrepid traffic reporter, Will Bottom, who spent, I think he spent a day and a half waiting in the emergency department. And he was raising this thought of maybe they need to have almost like lie-down chairs or retractable, more comfortable chairs for people who are waiting for so long. And I was chatting to him about it, and I said, you know what? I can almost guess why they wouldn't do it. Because if you had very comfortable chairs, almost layback chairs for the poor people who are waiting hour after hour in the EDs, you know who'd be in a lot of those chairs? Homeless people looking for a warm place to spend the night. And so the poor triage nurse is, are they going to go around and say, excuse me, are you waiting? Are you sick? And they'll say, yeah, I want to see a doctor. That's how they'll spend the night. And I know some of the trains, I'm told, have changed some of the seating on the overnight trains because those overnight trains are being used by people who've got nowhere else to sleep. And they'll get on a train for 3 hours and turn around and come back. So there's a few of our problems encapsulated in all of that. Our news hour guest tonight is Jamie Rogers, who is she's with News 24, has her own show now on Sunday nights. She's a regular with us here on our news hour, and she's going to appear on the OnlyFans podcast later in the week as well. That's a good story. But Jamie, good evening.
7: Hi, John. How are you?
0: Good. Where do we start tonight? Just on the tax one, because it was talked about right through the day. I know James was looking at it during Money News, and then we had this news just in the last hour that the government has dropped the changes and essentially the correction to this unintended consequence known as the widow's tax, where somebody has become a widow. This is the example that's being used. And, of course, that investment property that was in the joint names has to go into that person's name, and if it is being negatively geared as part of an investment, under the terms of the tax changes, the grandfathering doesn't exist because the title has changed. I said this earlier, within the tax department, many, they might be listening to us now through 2CC, people who work there. There's a lot of people work there. Now they workshop these changes and sit around and go, how is this going to work? What are the real world examples? What are the consequences? Wouldn't they do that?
7: John, I fear that they don't. Because we're hearing so many unintended consequences that are coming out of this budget, and I wouldn't be surprised if we start to see more unintended consequences come out of the health rebate that they're going to be removing for over 65s. But regarding this widow's tax, you know, all credit to the ACT Senator David Pocock, who was the one that found this. And it just shows, though, what happens when tax reform is rushed through Parliament. They knew that the law was flawed and they had the opportunity to fix it and they chose not to. And now we're in this pickle and they need to do something about it, which I know they've come out tonight saying that they will, but they need to get onto it very, very quickly.
0: Yeah. Interesting, though, because I'm thinking through what you've just said. There's no doubt there was an intention to get it through as quickly as possible because broadly they want to see house prices flatten out or go down because they're targeting that at young people. They want the changes in terms of negative gearing and they want those things to happen. So what you'd normally do is do what you described. Let's see how this works. Mm. Let's see what unintended consequences there are. So the cost of rushing it to get it in and happening.
7: But why, you know, they didn't have to rush it. And there's so many elements of this budget. I know they keep saying that it's, oh, we're trying to get first home buyers into the market. But they have done so many things that has no impact on first home buyers. And that's what doesn't make sense. So they've got a lot of questions to answer to. I mean, look, Matt Thistlewaite couldn't even say on News 24 this morning what negative equity even is. And he's one of Albanese's key, he's in Albo's ear and on the front bench, and he couldn't even say what negative equity is. So we're dealing with people that don't actually understand real world issues because they haven't ever had to do it themselves.
0: We played a bit of that, and I think with the Thistlethwaite one, it kind of, and it feeds into yet another issue where he was talking about people keeping up with their mortgage payments, which is a corollary of all of that, because negative equity doesn't matter. If you can keep paying your payments, you keep paying your mortgage payments and eventually house prices go up. I bought with next to nothing when I bought my place years ago and then there was a slight dip. But as long as you can keep – where it becomes a problem is when unemployment goes up and people lose their jobs and they can't finance their mortgage and they then find themselves having to sell at a loss. Now, how do we know it's going to happen with unemployment?
7: There's actually more to that too. So when James Willis was filling in on Breakfast for Ben Fordham a couple of weeks ago, I actually used one of the grabs that he had. He had an economist, his name has escaped me, on the program, who actually said the negative equity is far more serious than what we were just talking about, because if those young people or whoever is in a negative equity situation, they won't be able to go get a car loan. If they want to start a business, they will not be able to. So there's actually quite a lot of serious flow-on effects if you enter into negative equity.
0: Sure. I mean, it was nearly 3% in 2019 when house prices dropped, I think, 8% before the pandemic, and then we saw interest rates start to go down, house prices went up. So,
7: But I think it's also the lack of accountability that this government, they just continue to gaslight everyone. And I think that's what's so frustrating about listening to these politicians is they've got us into a pickle, and then it's almost like, oh, we'll just keep pretending like nothing's happening. There's nothing to see here. Let's just move on and keep telling everyone that it's okay and just continue to gaslight the situation of what's going on.
0: Yeah. See, one of the ones that does come up is the health insurance rebate where, we talked about it on the night of the budget and I actually got Terry Barnes, because he put together that health insurance, the higher rebate for people over 65. And he put the policy together and he explained, and it makes so much sense, it's what I talked about earlier, that the private health rebate that goes to people over 65, if it's higher, they might drop their private health insurance.
7: Yeah.
0: They drop their private health insurance and the government's giving them no rebate because they've not got private health insurance anymore.
7: Exactly.
0: But where are they going? They're going to the public hospitals.
7: Exactly.
0: And what he calculated was the cost to the taxpayer was multiple times what was being paid out in the rebate, except the federal government gets a bonus because they have to pay the rebate at all to those people.
7: About $3 billion a year.
0: And the state government is
7: copying the cost.
0: On the hook.
7: I saw
0: Everyone else is going to public hospitals.
7: I saw a stat actually where it said for $1 that the government is saving, the federal government, it's going to cost $1.20 in the public system. So it's
0: and this again, public system is already stretched.
7: Exactly. And today's story where we have Chris Minns on 2GB this morning to say, please don't go to the hospital, the emergency department, because we had 10,000 people in one day yesterday. Our hospitals are at capacity. They are stretched. And now our federal government is putting in a policy that is going to potentially move more people into the public sector, and also a cohort of people who have been paying their private health insurance and done the right thing throughout their life to now have the government pull the rug out from underneath them at a time they need it the most.
0: 131873 is the number. I'm not going to do this to you, am I? I might.
7: What?
0: You wait. But I'll go to Mark, who's on the line with us first. Hello, Mark.
8: Hi, mate. Look, I've had to write it down. The first time I've ever spoken to you, I've had to write it down. We've been in a pickle, to use the word, for 20 years. I mean, you need to be Einstein to do this mathematically. Let's work it out. House prices went into the atmosphere. They went into the stratosphere, left wages and salaries behind. Everyone thought they needed to have an investment property. I'm like you. I just owned a home for 25 years. Our fertility rate has dropped. Mm. We've gotten older. We've brought in a lot of people to try and fill the gap. Young people, many of them in essential services, and the nurses you talk about can't afford to live in Sydney or buy in Sydney. It was a pickle before we did this. So if we're going to go back to the old system where house prices are just going to the moon and wages and salaries aren't even getting out of the atmosphere, we're going to be in a bigger pickle. So I don't know what the government does, and I don't know how we work it out, but it's going to take a long time to sort this out because you're robbing Peter to pay Paul all over the place.
0: Yeah. Yeah.
8: Just too many people. Maybe we should have listened to Bob Carr.
0: Yeah.
8: Maybe
0: it's a point because I talked about 40 years ago, they're talking about beds for the West. And I got people talking about the inner city hospitals got scaled down and they moved the beds to the West. That was the Rand government doing that. But it was early 2000s. Bob Carr was saying Sydney's full. And he was butting heads with the then federal government because John Howard was running a high immigration program, and Bob Carr was saying we can't accommodate all these people coming into Sydney. Sydney's full. We can't do this anymore. So we've been having this argument for 20 years. He's right.
7: He's absolutely and Mark is spot on because one element of all of this that's not getting even enough headlines, I don't think, is to what Mark said is the birth rate. We're almost at an irreversible damage. We're at just over 1.4 births per woman and we need to be at 2.1 and we haven't been since the 70s. So it has been a declining issue and we are bringing in people that are then effectively replacing Australians.
0: The only thing I'll say about that, look, at countries all over the world are worried about this.
7: Yes, and, well, South Korea is the worst.
0: And look, it won't be a popular view, but and people say he's talking through his portfolio. But Harry Triguboff, what he says is, well, it's fine to talk about increasing the birth rate, but a child is born, then has to be raised, go to school, schooled, taught skills, he says, but you bring someone in 18, 19, 20, already got a bit of capital, got some skills, they can start working and paying tax straight away. That's his argument, but he's, you know,
7: well,
0: obviously...
7: Not a good argument.
0: That's right.
7: Make it more accessible for families to be able to afford to have children. And it goes back to whether you want to feel comfortable and be able to afford a home. Yeah. Childcare is ridiculous. There are so many barriers in place. It's making it really hard.
0: Yeah. And brings back the old Peter Costello.
7: The baby bonus.
0: 131873 is the number. And, of course, you've got some thoughts on childcare, which we've talked about before as well. We might even revisit that tonight. And we have got a couple of good news things to talk about tonight as well, which I'm looking forward to later in this half hour. I want to take a break. I'll think about this because someone sent me a note. I'll do it. They do this to me.
7: I'm worried.
0: They do this to me.
7: Look at your face.
0: They do this to me all of the time. They say, oh, he's mispronounced a word. No, I can't believe they're doing it to someone else. So I'll wait and I'll see. At 8:30 now.
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0: 26 minutes to 9, 131873 is the number. Rowan says, no way to the baby boomers. And if a home was 500k instead of a million, then people would be in the bedroom. 49% of new builds are taxes. Land values are too high. Well, that is certainly correct. There's so much explosion in the cost of construction. Then a lot of people, they're saying new arrivals are going on Centrelink who can't afford GPs. They go to the hospital because it's free. Fully employed people have trouble going to GPs now. That's from Darren. Then people, Greg's talking about politicians, demographers and planners don't have a clue, incapable of building infrastructure and encourage getting one to live beyond Newcastle, Wollongong and Katoomba. That's always mystified me because my first job decades ago, went to the northwest of New South Wales. You did feel isolated. The papers arrived the next day. But now you've got the internet, you've got everything's, you can work anywhere. So I don't know why we can't decentralise to the extent that we should. But, again, I'm not doing all the planning. Let's go to Simon. A couple of calls here and then we'll get to a couple of other issues here. Jamie Rogers is our news hour guest. Hello, Simon.
17: G'day, Jamie and John. Yeah, decentralising, that's very close to my heart. On that topic, rates in suburban and country areas are quite high because of economies of scale. So it would be nice if somehow they could be incentivised out to those country areas, but that's for another day. In regards to first responders, years ago in our sub-branch Liberal Party, about 9 years ago, we spoke about having accommodation for them in the city, especially Brisbane, in case of, you know, it's always good for an emergency, John. Mm. And I think it's becoming more evident as the cities get more built up with high-rises, if there was a catastrophe that... I think it's a good idea.
0: Can I just say, Simon, because my memory of this, I think it was it may have been the Berejiklian Perite government in New South Wales. I think it may have been previous governments, but they have talked about when they do urban renewal and medium density housing, they have an accommodation in some of the inner city areas for affordable housing, which is there for people who are first responders. And you talk about paramedics and others, and even, Simon, areas like the north and south of Brisbane and central coast of New South Wales, where Airbnbs are taking over so many of the properties. And so police or teachers or others, they're having trouble finding somewhere to rent affordably because they're competing with all the coastal Airbnbs. Has it actually been, has it happened? Do you know, Simon?
17: I don't think it has happened. I hope one of the Liberal state government in Queensland are listening, because it certainly should, especially in an area like South Brisbane or West End, where they tie up a bit of land and build something, because I think it could be very vital. We've got a lot of major hospitals in probably a 12-kilometre radius, and I think it could come in handy, especially coming up to the 2032.
0: Particularly the 2032 games in Brisbane. Thank you, Simon, for that one. And look, I'll just get Judy, who wants to make a comment as well, from Queensland. Hello, Judy.
18: Oh, hi, how are you?
0: Good.
18: Turn the speaker off, hold on. I just wanted to say about how they closed down, like Camperdown Children's Hospital back in, I think it was probably 86, 87. My son was born in 1982. He had a cleft palate and heaps of other issues. Camperdown Children's Hospital was his sort of second home. And then they closed down and say, right now I've got to go out to Westmead.
0: Yeah, that's right, because that was one of the hospitals, the Camperdown Children's Hospital. There's a few those inner-city hospitals that were consolidated and closed down, and it was under the mantra of beds to the west. But now we've got the new mantra, which is let's try and have as much consolidation closer to the cities, more people living close to the cities because they don't have to travel as far and there's transport links. But then that puts a huge, huge burden on the inner city hospitals as well.
7: It's just a problem, John, that we've had years of not investing properly into the infrastructure. And as you're bringing in record numbers of people, we keep harping on about you need a plan to be able to facilitate the amount of extra people that are coming into New South Wales, but also to Queensland and across the country.
0: Yeah, I've got this one here from Wendy. Friends are relocating to Geelong from Brisbane as their rent went from 800 a week to 800 a week up from 600. So that's a substantial
7: increase.
0: That's
7: a huge increase.
0: Husband's in Victoria, moment trying to find a rental, sadly keeps missing out because all of the immigrants who've come in competing.
7: Well, you see pictures of queues of people waiting to go in and look at one place.
0: Yeah. It's heartbreaking. It is heartbreaking. On a lighter note, before we get to our next subject, you were talking about the federal government minister, Matt Thistlethwaite. There's a TH in there.
7: Thistlethwaite.
0: And it's hard. And when you're speaking quickly, and so someone's heard this. Can we play this? Here we go.
7: So they've got a lot of questions to answer to. I mean, look, Matt Thistlethwaite couldn't even
0: say... So you left out the TH. you've made a series of profound comments, but that's what...
7: That's a good pickup. I thought I'd always say Matt Thistlethwaite, but...
0: Anyway, I think the point you're making was more important. Also, all new migrants should go to the ACT or the states catch up with infrastructure. Well, the problem... you're talking about the people listening to us on 2CC. They're not the federal government. In Canberra. The people living in Canberra are not the federal government. So you're talking about putting it all on them. We can't do that. We can't do that.
7: No, we just need a plan, John. We just need a better plan.
0: What we do here is we do hear a lot of politicians saying we've got a plan. The question is...
7: Famous last words.
0: It's a great line, isn't it? let me just play this because Kylie Tink is the CEO of Food Bank. We had her on the show, actually, I think last week or the week before. And she was talking about food hardship. She was on the breakfast show with Ben Fordham today. Can we just play a little bit of this? Have a listen. Here we go.
16: It's really tough out there at the moment. I think, you know, the shocking thing about these figures is when you hear them for the first time, it stops you from breathing. But in the larger context, this is something that we've been seeing since last October. Last October, we had heard that one in three households were experiencing food insecurity, and the reality is it's just gotten worse in the last 6 months.
19: And Kylie, a number of Australians say they're skipping meals.
16: It's very, very common, Ben. So the most frequent feedback we get from people is that they will prioritise feeding the most vulnerable in their household. So this is about parents who will tell their kids they've already eaten when they serve dinner on the table. It's about, you know, a carer who will say to an older person in their home that, no, they're not hungry today. You know, they should prioritise feeding themselves. And it's about people who quite simply aren't able to bring the food that they would normally expect to be able to provide to their families into their homes.
0: It is heartbreaking.
7: It's devastating. It is absolutely devastating, John, that nearly 3.6 million Australians have been pushed into food hardship for the first time in just 6 months. They are staggering numbers. And 85% of Australians in this new YouGov research felt that they've had budget pressure recently. But of that, 41% are now having to choose between whether you put food on the table or you pay a bill. Like, this is Australia in 2026. It's unbelievable. And this is also, I find it devastating when you hear that families can't put food on the table for themselves and for their kids. But
0: I don't want to be boring. I've said this a few times. It actually shook me to the core when I first heard it, and I don't mind repeating it every time. And I hear it, and in fact, I had Kylie Tink on a couple of weeks ago, and they do confirm it and they check it and they hear it that there are families where the parents put two meals on the table for the two kids and say, "Oh, we've already eaten," because they can only afford two meals, and so they're lying to their kids that they've already eaten because they think, "Well, we'll protect them from the fact that we can't afford to feed."
7: Does it get to a point, John? Because you know, we're hearing these horrendous stats about food hardship. We're seeing small businesses close their doors at record numbers. We're seeing, you know, on average about 38 a day. There were 14,000 in the last year. People can't afford to have their heating on. They're choosing between eating and heating. When does it get to a point where the government actually says, you know what, we have a really serious issue on our hands. We need to make some meaningful changes because we can't, these stories, are awful.
0: It's terrible.
7: And it just keeps happening.
0: It's terrible.
7: And it's getting worse.
0: I guess the only thing you can do is they've got community food relief appeals.
7: Well,
0: people like Food Bank. They've
7: in
0: got
7: this
0: volunteers.
7: Article,
0: they've got. Yeah. You know, you can do something about it if it's possible.
7: Well, that's what this article, when it was talking about these terrible stats, was to say.
0: It's
7: look,
0: awful.
7: If you can help, there's Coles and Food Bank are all doing food drives at the moment to help.
0: Can I just look the fellow who sent the note about Thistlethwaite? He sent a note here. It says, "Sorry for bringing that to your." He's written it like he's being funny. He misspelled.
7: No,
0: so we're being
7: I appreciate
0: funny.
7: It.
0: No, but I've just got this. A message here, it's an anonymous one, but I'm just going to punch the number into my phone because I recognise the number. But it says here, I'm on the way home from an event. When does Jamie take Nights from John Stanley with John, to replace the original host? He's saying, oh, she's brilliant. Saying, when are you coming? He wants me gone.
7: Well,
0: so I punched the number in here of the because it looks familiar. And M. Levy. It's Levy. He's on.
7: Poor
0: Thanks,
7: Mark.
0: Trenches.
7: If that actually was Mark, poor guy, I message him all the time when he's on air.
0: It was.
7: Because you get so, because I listen to his show every day and you get so fired up listening to the topics and things that he's talking about. But you hear from people and like with your callers, you hear from people on the ground of what they're going through.
0: Well, as our old boss Brenner used to say, busting a puffu valve, he'd say, sometimes I do worry about that. So he's on the road, heading home. Probably if you probably recognise his car because he's probably got the steam on the windows because you probably anyway drive safely, mate. Thank you very much for that. Real vote of confidence. Terrific. Thank you. Vote of confidence in you though.
7: No,
0: terrific.
7: I appreciate it.
0: 9:16 now here on this Tuesday night.
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0: 12 minutes to 9, 131873 is the number now. We have to decentralise. Mark Leedy sent a note saying, "Oh, yeah, you're the best, John. I love you." See, he's on every. He's just he's not sitting on the fence. He's jumping from paddock to paddock, isn't he? This one here, how do we on a disability pension pay for our food and rent and medical expenses? Power bills getting minces expensive. They've no idea. These, and then you've got some comments for politicians that are out of touch. There's no doubt about that.
7: I think it's also hard when you've got politicians who have never had a real job and they don't actually understand what it is like to not be able to pay yourself because you've got a small business and trying to pay your staff and keep the lights on. They've always had secure taxpayer-funded roles, or they were within the union movement or Labor Party machine. So unless you actually understand it, they would have no idea what people are really going through. Yep, and I think that's half the problem.
0: Over the years, I've had people think it's a gotcha question. They say to politicians, could you live on the pension? And if it's an opposition politician that wants to increase the pension, they'll say, no, I couldn't.
7: Yeah.
0: And I think, well, actually, that's really offensive. And it's only because my mother raised me on a widow's pension. Mm. And I know that people who are on pensions or fixed incomes, they sit there and they calculate and they do live on them because they have to, and that's how they work it out. They're probably the best budgeters in the country are the people listening to us right now who've got a fixed amount of money to spend, and they have to make it cover all these things. And in some instances now, they can't make it cover all those things.
7: But you know what? People are having to cut back, live within their means. So why can't the government live by that same motto and instead just constantly putting things on the credit card? They're speaking about this intergenerational equity constantly, which I find such a frustrating argument, because you're pitching older generations versus younger generations, and this is the line that they've been using regarding the health rebate. But you know what, John? How about not give the next generations $1 trillion worth of debt to pay off, and the amount of billions and dollars of interest that's going towards the repayments versus going into infrastructure projects? That's how you fix intergenerational equity.
0: I want to get onto a positive thing in a moment, but something just came into my mind because I saw something pop up on one of the news channels that's streaming at the moment, and then I saw a couple of stories, and it just occurred to me that virtually every day I'm using AI more. So I see something happen and then I see a little summary there, and it says you can get a summary here and you can summarise this, and it's sort of all there doing things for you.
7: Well, you know that there was an article recently saying that the next generation are going to be the first ones to have a less IQ than their parents because they don't have to think anymore.
0: Well, very interesting that, because you've got the AI thing, whether it sweeps jobs away, and my old radio partner, Gary Linnell, I was talking to him during the week. He's written a piece. He writes for, I think, New Daily or one of these. He wrote a column. He's interested in this stuff. He says there's some work being done. There's been a substantial reduction in the number of words that people use. And that's because everyone's texting and they're not communicating and they're not reading, and so they're using fewer words. So it's kind of that whole dumbing down thing. But my worry is that Qantas has got 1,000 jobs there. They're now trolling then offshore.
7: Mm.
0: And then some of these jobs involve AI, where people are being put into places to essentially set up an AI system that's going to do the jobs they're doing. So I know a lot of experts are arguing about this, whether AI is going to sweep away a lot of jobs. But
7: I think it's like any form of technology, though. I think it's like any technology, though, John. As you modernise, you'll lose jobs, but you also create some too, which is why it's so important that we don't miss out on this AI boom and that we are able to build data centres in the right spot and not have our government go down this green ideology path where data centres have to run on renewable energy. I mean, seriously.
0: Look, I agree, but I just worry about, I know people talked about the paperless office. Well, look around the office here even today, and all the things that would change with technological change, but look at AI and all the things that can be done with it. And it's just
7: AI is a very good tool. I've only just started to really get onto it and embrace it. And it's brilliant. But I think we have to learn to work with it instead of being scared of it, and just ensure that we don't one, allow the unions to get involved and, you know, put restrictions around whether or not workplaces can be using it, or we just have to make sure we're not taxing and putting legislation around an industry before we allow it to grow.
0: Because you have a couple of kids.
7: Well, I do, but I said to Hudson the other day, he said he wanted to be an engineer, and I actually said to him, oh, I think that'll be an AI job by then, because you'll just be able to type in. But we don't know what the future holds, though, John. Like, so many other jobs will be created.
0: How's AI going to put the pipes into a house?
7: Well, it's actually probably end up being AI robots. There was a thing the other day. No, but anyway, that's a discussion for another night.
0: I thought the humble plumber would survive. At 9:07, I promised something which is good news, and I actually was captivated, particularly over the weekend. I saw the final events, our swimmers at the Commonwealth Games. Now, you, all the things you've done in your career, you've commentated on bowls. You've commentated on poker. You've done all women's footy, everything. You've done all these things. But back in the 90s, when you were in your mid-teens, you were one of the – you got to the trials for the Olympics in 2000 in the swimming. So you needed to be pretty good, but you didn't quite get there. You were in the breaststroke, the 50 breaststroke.
7: Yes.
0: You're aware of how much work goes in. Yes. And the members of our swim team, we see the results, but we don't know how much work goes in behind this. It's incredible.
7: It's absolutely incredible. And, gee, weren't they impressive. But the entire Commonwealth Games Australian side were, with 70 gold medals and 45 silver and I think it was about 56 bronze. Like, we absolutely nailed it. I did feel very sorry for Victoria at times, though, because that's what the glory and the amazing, you know, how everyone all comes together when it's the Com Games or the Olympics or the FIFA World Cup or any of those really big events. And there was images coming out of Glasgow where people were saying, oh, thanks, Victoria, because $200 million had been given to Glasgow by the state of Victoria.
0: See, I'm sure. And it was because of your age, I think, that you were targeting the Sydney 2000 Games, and there'll be 15-year-olds targeting 2032 in Brisbane.
7: Which is really exciting. But they'd be in the pool.
0: Competing at home is huge.
7: I was training 9 times a week in the pool, and then you'd also have to do 2 land sessions, whether it was weights or running. So it was my entire life, which is why I've got to say that people like Gina Reinhart, is amazing that they donate that money to medal winners, because swimming's not the type of sport that has the big money contracts in comparison to some of the other.
0: That's right.
7: So by her being able to inject money to the medalists, and if you broke a world record, it enables athletes to train and travel and compete at the highest level. And I think the criticism that she received was very unwarranted, and that athletes weren't allowed to say thank you. But in saying that, Kyle Chalmers, I saw on social, Shayna Jack and Elijah Winnington, I think was the other, that went against the rules and said a big thank you to her.
0: I'm going to get an old mate of mine, Peter Hadfield, who he's been around track and field for a long time, because I had people dissing me because I'm getting excited about our male sprinters, 100 metres, because in sport, I think there's a handful of things that Australia's always regarded as like a holy grail. Going all the way back, we were thinking one day I'll win the America's Cup, and we won it.
7: Yes.
0: Then the Masters Golf, Adam Scott won that. World Cup Soccer, that's probably maybe
7: at some point.
0: A bit too high. Yeah. But to win the 100 metres at the blue ribbon 100 metres for men at the Olympics, that's still a huge, huge event.
7: Yeah.
0: To have not just one but 3 or 4 in their early 20s that are competitive and could even go on a trajectory.
7: Amazing scenes coming out of the athletics team. It was fantastic.
0: Relay,
7: yeah.
0: That relay was terrific.
7: Incredible.
0: Right, it's great to see you. You're
7: going
0: home to your family
7: on.
0: Now. Yes. You're looking after the North Sydney Bears in the New South Wales Cup, as well as the Perth Bears in the NRL.
7: For next year, yeah.
0: We're going to have you on our podcast on Friday night after continuous call talking about your fandom. You're going to be surprised who she follows for most of her life. But you'll have to listen. That's 10:30 Friday night. Jamie Rogers, lovely to have you back.
7: Thanks, John.
0: We'll see you very soon. Thank you.
7: Bye.
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0: We have the news coming up at 9 o'clock. Finance, superannuation, some significant changes announced in Canberra tonight. You'll want to get across all of those straight after the news.
11: Marsden, Morningside, Mitchelton, Manly. 4BC is Brisbane.
12: Good evening, I'm Jamel Wells. Widows and divorcees who faced losing access to capital gains and negative gearing concessions under a budget overhaul of property taxes will now be protected. A suite of changes have been announced after growing criticism of reforms to try to make housing more affordable for younger Australians. The Treasurer has confirmed key details of planned amendments. An opposition MP is calling on the federal government to explain how widely it consulted on its proposed gambling reforms. A Senate committee is examining Labor's bill to restrict gambling advertising. Former NRL player Luke Bateman has told the inquiry betting companies offered drugs and escorts to lure VIP clients. Liberal MP Simon Cook has told News 24 the government must outline what it knows about the inducements.
28: The Prime Minister and the Communications Minister consulted broadly and knew about this behaviour and ignored it, or they didn't consult with people in these VIP programs. Both are incredibly bad, and I'm calling on the Communications Minister and the Prime Minister to come out and explain.
12: One Nation leader Pauline Hanson says judges should be more accountable for decisions about youth offenders. Ms Hanson's in Melbourne rolling out eight of her candidates for the November state election. The party has pledged to release policies in the coming weeks. Ms Hanson says an independent board should oversee the judiciary.
29: If the sentence handed down by that judge is not in line with the public believe in, then they can be called before the board, be made accountable, and you going to be put up to losing your job. I think the people have a right to say, hey, listen, mate, you're not giving us the sentence that befits the crime. They've got to be made accountable.
12: A man's been charged after a crash outside a school in Sydney's north. Police were called to East Killara this morning after reports of a vehicle being stolen and a pedestrian hit. They say a 39-year-old ran over another man while trying to steal his car. An approved early learning provider in Perth has been fined for giving a child almost four times the dose of their medication. Good Start Early Learning Atwell has been ordered to pay over $30,000. An Australian first study of twins is investigating why people respond differently to disease and treatment. 100 identical and non-identical twins are being sought by the Snow Centre. Researcher Jason Thiodin says they'll be studied using a model to track how immune cells behave.
5: So we're interested in involving people who are twins and would be interested in giving some blood for this research.
12: In finance, one Australian dollar buying around 70 US cents.
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6: Partly cloudy overnight, getting down to 11 degrees. Tomorrow, sunny with a top of 25. Partly cloudy on Thursday with a top of 24. Friday, sunny 24. Saturday, mostly sunny with a top of 24, Sunday partly cloudy with a top of 23 and mostly sunny on Monday. On Moreton Bay, north to northeasterly winds below 10 knots and seas below half a metre.

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6: Partly cloudy overnight, getting down to 11 degrees. Tomorrow, sunny with a top of 25. Partly cloudy on Thursday with a top of 24. Friday, sunny 24. Saturday, mostly sunny with a top of 24. Sunday, partly cloudy with a top of 23 and mostly sunny on Monday. On Moreton Bay, north to northeasterly winds below 10 knots and seas below half a metre.
7: Now it's back to John Stanley, right across Australia.

0: Right, let's go. I think Beverly's got the answer to this question. I hope so. Hello, Beverly. Beverly.
1: Yeah.
0: What's the answer?
1: It's a swimming pool.
0: It's a swimming pool. That's right. It's the Harold Holt Memorial Swimming Centre, Glen Iris in Melbourne. And, of course, Harold Holt, we lost him in 1967. Well done. You hang on there. You're going to get that double pass to see André Rieu. Viva Maastricht. It's in cinemas, 29th and 30th of August. I know people love these André Rieu presentations, and I'm quite excited because Hannah just told me they're going to have André Rieu on the show. I'm excited. And we'll hear some of that fantastic music as well. All coming up later in the month, but right now we're going to do this.
2: And now it's time to talk television with our very own TV guru, a man with his finger on the remote, Rob McKnight.
3: Good evening and welcome to television.
0: Yes, welcome to television. Rob McKnight joins us now. Rob, good evening once again. How are you?
4: I'm good, my friend. Gosh, it's so good hearing the I Dream of Jeannie theme. You could literally, for an hour, just play classic TV themes, couldn't you?
0: Some of those are quite brilliant, those TV themes. And it's interesting because I was going, I don't remember what service it was on, the Flintstones, it might be on Amazon Prime or somewhere. So I thought, I'll have a look at Flintstones theme. Now, I'm pretty sure that the first series that I looked at had the old, that Looney Tunes intro, Overture, that theme.
4: Oh.
0: And it wasn't till second or third series that the whole Flintstones thing came on. Now, maybe, I don't know whether that was, that's a specific thing to the ones they've got on there, but I started to look into it because those shows would tell the story and the setup, like Gilligan's Island, Greenacres, all of those, in the theme. And you'd wait for the theme, wouldn't you? You'd actually wait for the theme and enjoy it.
4: Now, there's a conspiracy theory that I just saw this week about the Flintstones.
0: Oh, no.
4: It's not set in the past. This theory says it's set in the future after human civilization has crashed and dissolved, and Dino is not a dinosaur, he's a mutated dog. And basically they've rebuilt civilization all over again.
0: It's an interesting thought, isn't it? Because you'd like to think, and it's highly unlikely, that there's one of these extinction events, which we see in TV and in movies, that you and I might be ushered into the vault, and then when everything's
4: maybe
0: gone.
4: I think I'd be running towards the vault and they'd be closing the door.
0: Of course, so we're in the vault, and so we emerge among the people who have to rebuild society. And so we have nothing. So we wouldn't have to rediscover the wheel. We'd chisel it out of rock. We might build cars like they do and try and start. It does make some sense, you know, the Flintstones.
4: It does, doesn't it? I mean, it's quite an interesting theory. It gets a little bit darker, some of the theory about what Fred's actual job is, but that's the gist of it.
0: Okay. All right. Very good. I'll pass it on to Phil O'Neill because he loves a good conspiracy theory.
4: Oh, okay.
0: And I'm sure, having just mentioned Harold Holt's birthday, there are people who think he was taken by a Chinese submarine. I notice actually he shares his birthday with Neil Armstrong, who, of course, was involved in one of the biggest conspiracy theories of all time, as we know. So 131873.
4: Well, there's another conspiracy theory about him if you do a Google as well, and I'm not talking about a fake moon landing.
0: Yep. I'll Google it. I'll have a look before I get myself into trouble. Look, 131873 is the number, 0460873873. I do want to get to these two stories concerning the ABC shortly because I want to get your thoughts on this because I think a lot of people are entitled to feel betrayed by some of the people involved in the news division there. So we'll get to that shortly. But some of these shows are loved. So you're telling me this is a story that you've been running, The Voice. It's just starting, The Voice, isn't it? This could be the last season, you're saying?
4: I think it's a bit more than could be the last season. My sources are saying The Voice has been axed. Now, they haven't announced that yet. The season, as you say, has just begun. But Remember when Channel 7 bought I'm a Celebrity, Get Me Out of Here? 10 gave it up and Channel 7 pounced. And I said to you, there's only a set budget, something has to go. And at the time I was wondering maybe it'll be Australian Idol or The Voice, but that's where I was heading. Well, my sources are telling me The Voice is the one that's going to go so that its budget will be used to fund I'm a Celebrity, Get Me Out of Here. Now, John, I've said a few times to you that reality shows cost about $20 million per season, give or take.
0: Mm.
4: And just no Australian TV station has an extra $20 million lying around, okay? So Adrian Patel's show isn't coming back, but he funded that himself. So it didn't cost Seven anything. So they've got a finite amount of money. They need a $20 million type show, which they've done with I'm a Celebrity, Get Me Out of Here, so something needs to go. So by all accounts, it is The Voice. Now, it was possible that it was going to be Australian Idol, and that's because of the Kyle factor. The Mad Witches, who we've spoken about a few times, they launch campaigns against advertisers who advertise on shows that they don't like or with personalities they don't like. They targeted Kyle on his ARN show, and they were talking about targeting Australian Idol. Seven's revenue team said, we can't have this. On Friday, Kyle announced he was stepping away from Australian Idol because of the campaign from Mad Witches. He didn't want to cause the show any dramas. Look, there is some scuttlebutt within the industry, whether he walked or whether he was pushed, but ultimately he's done the right thing publicly. And basically now it's made an easy decision for Seven. They've got two singing shows. The Australian Idol actually does pretty well up against Married at First Sight Australia, and so it makes sense that The Voice will be the one to go. But look, the Seven won't make an announcement. What will happen at their upfronts in around October, they just won't announce it's coming back.
0: Yep. If you've got two singing shows, don't laugh at me here. Please don't laugh at me here, because doesn't Australian Idol start off with the auditions where they sit in a room and people come out and they're in a row? Isn't that right? Yeah. Why don't they get the turning chairs in Idol? Because the best part of The Voice is the turning chairs.
4: I'm sorry, you said don't laugh.
0: What? Why? I'm
4: Format
0: saying.
4: Format rights. Format rights.
0: Well,
4: that's a copyrighted format. You can't just move the chairs onto Australian Idol.
0: Okay. Well, it's a shame because isn't that the best part?
4: Well, maybe
0: of it?
4: We could paint them blue and it's a completely different show.
0: Everyone's shaking their heads. I reckon there are TV people listening right now, and I know they're listening to this now going, this bloke has a lot of good ideas. So, anyway.
4: Are you calling me a negative Nancy? I just jump on your ideas all the time.
0: So it's made by different people, is it? So,
4: yes.
0: Because if The Voice isn't going to get a run anywhere, can't they just license the chairs for 1 year? I'm serious.
4: Well, what's the chairs worth? Well, out of this $20 million show, we reckon the chairs are worth $1 million.
0: Yeah. Well, I reckon I'm right. That is the best part of The Voice, the turning of the
4: it
0: chairs.
4: It is. No, 100%.
0: Thank
4: That's
0: you.
4: The gimmick.
0: Thank you.
4: That is 100% the gimmick. In fact, I said $1 million. The chair spinning is probably, you know, half of what The Voice is. Mm. So it's probably worth $10 million.
0: All right. Look, we're going to take a break. We're going to get serious in a moment. But I want to go to Maria, who's got a question for you. Hello, Maria.
1: Thank you for taking my call. I'd just like to know when Australian Ninja Warrior will be back on television.
4: Yeah, that's looking like it'll be next year. It's going to start shooting at the end of this year. It's interesting. We've been talking about Ninja Warrior coming back for some time, Maria, which I exclusively broke. Channel 10 finally confirmed it. And I'm pretty sure that show will be filming around the same time as I'm a Celebrity, Get Me Out of Here. So I think it starts shooting at the end of this year to return for next year. So you're just going to have to wait a bit longer.
0: Okay. All right. So that's Ninja Warrior. It is going to come back, though. And Betty's on 100%. The line with us. Betty's one
4: Robert
0: of our
4: Irwin's
0: regulars.
4: Hosting.
0: I know Betty follows TV very closely. Betty, what did you want to say?
5: Yes. Terrific show, boys. Thank you. Rob, can I ask you, I'm very disappointed with MasterChef this year.
4: Mm-hmm. Why is that?
5: Because Well, it just seems they want them to be bigger and better. And they were cooking something one night and they said, look, all the food was good, but someone's got to go home, so we've got to send someone home. And they said, you don't season the food and all this sort of thing. And I'm just disappointed with the whole thing. And with this one this year, they've done their stuff, but then we've got to see the final Sunday night.
4: Well, that's the thing. And as you probably know, Betty, they actually film two endings. So they don't reveal the winner on the night. And so each contestant has to sit there holding the trophy and reacting like they've won. And on the night, Channel 10 will just put the winning version to air. They're told earlier in the day. Look, I have heard a few people not thrilled with the way MasterChef's been going. And look, the budget's been reduced. We keep talking about these money issues within the television industry, and Channel 10 is certainly doing it harder than the other networks, and that is affecting the on-air product. They're not doing the big trips that they used to do. They're spending more time, you know, in the warehouse cooking, and they're just not having those big events that they once were able to. And, yeah, they get to the point of someone's got to go.
0: Yeah. Can I ask you, mind me asking you, Betty, I might need to play the trigger warning here if I can just quickly. How did Meghan Markle was on there? What'd you make of that?
5: Yeah, I watched it, but I don't like her. So she was very nice and everything, but she didn't impress me.
0: Well, thank you. I suspected that's why I played the trigger warning. Were there numbers? Would there been a boost in the numbers there, I guess, for Meghan Markle? Was that last, I don't remember what it was. Was it last Sunday, the week before?
4: I'm trying to think whether it was the Sunday just gone or the Sunday before. I'll have to dig out those figures. Look, it certainly didn't propel MasterChef to number one. Meghan Markle's a very polarising person, and I don't think she overly draws a huge audience, although the media get obsessed. It got, when she filmed it, Channel 10 got a lot of publicity over that, and I think when it finally came, it was a bit like, oh, yeah, wasn't that ages ago? So I'm not sure that they got the benefit, but I'll check into it.
0: Right. At 24 minutes past 10, we'll take a break. We'll come back. We'll get to this issue with the ABC. I know Rob has got some thoughts on this. I think there's one story probably not getting more attention than the other. I think the one that's not getting as much attention is the slow burn that's got is a real issue for the ABC. But we'll let you make up your mind on that as well. 24 past 10 now.
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0: 27 past 10. A reminder, I mentioned this last night, special guest joining me after 11 o'clock. I won't tell you who you got.
4: Hang on, I'm here.
0: What? What?
4: I'm already here.
0: Yeah, I know. Another special guest joining you after 11 o'clock. All right, so Mr. Rob McKnight's here. We talk television. Don't forget the website he co-founded is TV Black Box. It's a great website where you can get all of the gossip, all the ratings, and you've just had a quick look to see whether, I won't play the trigger warning again, whether Meghan Markle boosted the ratings for MasterChef.
4: Yeah, and look, she actually did. They did 738,000, which is a really good result for MasterChef, making it the third highest episode of the season this year. That is a good result for MasterChef. It hasn't been around those numbers. So I will stand corrected and say that she actually did do some good for the show.
0: There you go. All right, and look, my kitchen rules. Jeanette wants to know, is it coming back?
4: Not in the foreseeable future. They had my Reno rules this year and that won't be coming back. And so my kitchen rules, it's still in seven slate. I'm not sure when they're doing it again, though.
0: Yep. And I just noticed a little bit of, you know, your voice is sounding a little reticent, and I'd forgotten about this because on the weekend I checked last Thursday's Powerball because you picked a number and so you said, all right, give us two. So you gave us 13 and 28 and I had to check nowhere near. So
4: you know what? You pushed the luck too far. That's what you did. You made my luck run out and I was so worried. I never play Powerball. I went and put Powerball on and I did like 10 games and I had 13, 27 and 28 in every line and other numbers wrapped around.
0: Oh, mate, gamble responsibly. Gamble responsibly. Look, at the end of this hour, I might ask you for one number, give you one last chance for one number, okay?
4: On.
0: Let's go back to that. Now, let's just go. The ABC, this show, Race Around the World, look, it's a clever idea. You send people around the world. It's been rebooted. It was around for a long time years ago. I haven't watched any of it. I'm on air. And so yesterday I went on to ABC iView to see whether the one involving Gina Reinhart was still up there. So I thought, sure.
4: Oh, it's still there.
0: It was still there. So I thought I'll look at the whole thing in context, which I did. I didn't think the film was that great, but they're travelling around the world and creating these films. And then the Gina Reinhart bit was there. I actually thought about whether I should play it. You know, I don't think I'm going to play it. People know it's talking about sticking using a stick and engaging in some violence, and it really, you could have done without it completely. It didn't seem to fit into the narrative of the whole thing at all. And when they came back to the panel, you could tell Lee Sales was looking, you know, she referenced it. But how does something like that get to air? How do they not realise that this is going to cause trouble for them?
4: Well, there's two train of thoughts here. It could have caused trouble for them if they had edited the video because she might, the person who did it was Kate McGuinness, and she might have gone public saying, they edited my video, where's the freedom of expression? It is a damned if you do, damned if you don't. The big problem, though, is the ABC is trying to claim satire and stand by the decision to air it. There was nothing satirical about it. At the end of this video, this woman just basically was talking about shoving a broomstick up Gina Reinhart's backside and swirling it around. And you have to have some level of comedy for it to be satire. And then when Lee Sales called it out and said, your video is talking about being harmonious and respecting other people, and then you make this joke about Gina Rinehart. Why is that okay? Well, it's Gina Rinehart. That's fine. So it wasn't from a place of comedy. It was from a place of hatred. And often, I'm a big believer in free speech, but intent has to play a big part here. And the only intent was to be horrible to someone. That's not comedy. That is just insult. That is just political because she doesn't like what Gina Rinehart stands for. I do think there's an issue here. And the fact that the ABC digs its heels in, won't be told. And now, as this goes on, you are now starting to see Labor politicians start to say, hang on, it should be taken off the website.
0: Yep.
4: And it's just going to keep going. This story will keep running until the ABC does that.
0: Okay. Now, look, that's been a controversy, but the one concerning the Four Corners program, they've got a background briefing show on Radio National.
4: Yeah.
0: This is a reporter. He's a former bikie. He was involved. He's openly admitted he was involved in crime, and he's turned his life around, changed things. He's become a journalist working for Four Corners. He did an excellent Four Corners on the cocaine trade in Australia, in Sydney, and I used a bit of it where there was a bloke with his block of cocaine. It gave you an insight into it. Now, I look at Four Corners and I think of people like Adele Ferguson and others, and you expect that this is of the highest fact-checking, it's the public broadcaster, this is information, and they're trying to shine a light on things, and they've done this in a really effective way. So it turns out that some of the stuff, the allegation is, and it's pretty clear, was just made up. And intriguingly, the Media Watch program on the ABC has been pulling this apart over the last couple of weeks, and I noticed last night they did this. And I'll just play a little bit of the Media Watch program on this from last night, because it's a big issue here for the ABC.
15: Someone in the Four Corners team must have known the audience was being misled. But what of Mahmoud Fazal's central claim that Remy was a dealer to corporate bigwigs pulling down big money? She now claims...
16: All of that is a complete fable. There's no validity to it. He knew I could play the part and look the part.
15: And this location...
17: Remy operated a trap house, a place where drugs are dealt, deep in the guts of this building.
15: She now says was never her trap house.
16: That was just the place I used to party when I was 18.
15: So how does Carissa Hubcook say she ended up wearing a disguise on national television?
16: We had friends in common. He approached me on Instagram. I need someone. Do you know anyone? And he said, would you be willing to do it? He said this was his shot to secure his work at the ABC if he could get this story up. I felt bad for him and I thought, why not?
15: Indeed, this story, Cocaine Nation, was Mahmoud Fazal's first Four Corners. And at the time, he was not yet a member of the program's full-time staff.
0: Yes, so they've taken those programs down now. And there was another part of it where this person was driving around in this flashy car. You know, the cliche of the drug, people involved in the drug trade had these big, expensive vehicles. Turns out it was a hire car that had been hired and paid for by the ABC. So they would have known it wasn't hers.
4: There's some serious problems here with what's been exposed. Now, we should be clear. The reporter is denying that he did anything wrong. Mahmoud Fazal is denying he did anything wrong. But the allegations are that some of the talent he spoke to that were in masks and everything were not real drug dealers. They were a mate of his who actually played three different roles throughout the course of the various documentaries. So one, he was playing a guy sweeping for listening devices. The other, he was playing a dealer. The lady that you're talking about, Carissa Hadcook, was playing the role of a drug dealer who was driving them around her neighbourhood. But as you've said, the car was hired by the ABC. It was a wedding venue car, and they had to shoot around a sticker advertising it, apparently. And so even if you just take that, the Four Corners program made us think that was her car, that was the proceeds of her crime, and she was showing off the lifestyle she lives. Now, at the very least, according to the ABC's own internal documents, that is not the case. That was a hired car. You also had that lady playing that role who's come out and said, oh, yeah, I just did it because he asked me to. You know, she's making the point that that's not her life at all. He is still denying that he did anything wrong.
18: Yep.
4: The ABC is doing an investigation, but what it does is it puts a big black mark against the Four Corners program. And look, whatever you think of the ABC, Four Corners has been there for, what is it, 60 years? And it has done some amazing pieces in journalism. You can't write everything off. The problem is, in 2026, we now have to cast another eye over what they're doing in these years, this year, if the same people that made those programs are still making it today. That is the problem, and they have been exposed, and there are big problems within Four Corners if they are allowing this kind of manipulation to go to air in a serious documentary program.
0: Yeah, and look, I only mentioned because while we were talking, we've got feeds of most of the networks and programs in here, and I saw a shot of Adele Ferguson, who's won Walkley Awards. She's done Four Corners programs on the banking industry and some of the stuff, unconscionable banking programs. She talked about some of the franchises, people being exploited there, and then the childcare. So many of these reports, I mean, you look at those and you
4: know. The headline-making reports. Now, to be fair to Adele Ferguson, she was not the reporter.
0: No, she
4: on
0: had
4: these
0: nothing
4: stories.
0: To do with this. What I'm saying is that I look at her things and I think this has been researched, and
4: yes,
0: it has been researched and checked within an inch of her life. That's how she does things.
4: It's not a news report that is being turned around on the same day and rushed to air. This is a well thought out, constructed, investigated piece that has been through multi levels of editorial control, lawyers, all that kind of stuff. So the fact that these stories could get to air when they contain major problems, a lot of faith was put in this journalist. Mm. And if these allegations are true, that journalist has betrayed not only the ABC but the people he has worked with.
0: Yeah, and again, I'll say that the harshest and probably the most effective demolition of all this has come from Media Watch. So,
4: absolutely.
0: That's why I was watching it last night and I was gobsmacked, so I thought I'd run it past you. I do think it's an issue, and I think it's a very big one in terms of some of these programs, which are, you know, public broadcaster goes into these stories. And particularly when you've got a story like the cocaine trade, which has such an influence on people being shot in the streets and the turf wars and these gangs. And so some of that program gave you an insight. I mean, big blocks of cocaine, but when you hear the rest of it, I feel betrayed because I looked at that show and I thought I was learning things. And now I think, well, what's real and what's not. Let's take a break. Come back in a moment. I've got calls on the line. You hang on there. We've got messages coming through and plenty more news on the TV front at 20 minutes to 11.
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0: It's 17 minutes to 11 right now, and I'll do the papers for you after the news at the top of the hour. I'll little teaser. Budget airlines, they strip the prices back to next to nothing, but then they charge you for everything, like, you know, stepping onto the carpet. And you wouldn't be surprised if they actually put you used to talk about the coin operated toilets where you had to put a penny in there years ago. Well, they're going to do that, but there's an angle here that people are going to be going, what? I'll tell you about it when we do the papers after 11 o'clock, and we'll have our special guest with us in here as well. But look, I want to go to Marcus, because you said earlier about Kyle leaving. I lose track of the Voice, and
4: Australian Idol.
0: Oh, it was Australian Idol. Okay, so that's right. He's leaving Australian Idol. So Marcus is on the line. Hello, Marcus.
25: Yeah, hi. Hi.
0: What do you want to say, mate?
25: I was just thinking, I wondered if it was perhaps more of a board decision there, because Southern Cross Austereo, his former radio employer, have done a reverse buyout of Channel 7, and they're making a good mess of the place, like they did with Today FM, losing him. And, yeah, they've never got over that. And I thought perhaps it might be a bit of sour grapes that they thought, well, look, they don't want him there, so they just move him on. I know that the witches thing has been a problem. That's followed him at all his stations. And, yeah, same management again. They've got the same cold feet and the same sour grapes. So they thought, okay, now we've got a chance to get rid of him again.
0: All right, let's...
4: Yeah, Marcus, it's an interesting idea. I don't think so, though. Ultimately, money talks, and we know that the Mad Witches, their campaign against Kyle and Jackie O cost ARN $20 to $25 million. John Stevenson, the CEO, admitted that in an investor call. And so I think when the Mad Witches started threatening Channel 7 and Australian Idol, and from what I hear, the sales team started freaking out, it was a foregone conclusion. I don't think the board needed to get involved in that one. I ultimately think that if they believed Kyle could bring ratings and revenue, that it wouldn't be a problem. And look, maybe I'll ask him. I'm speaking to Kyle on McKnight Tonight on Thursday.
0: What's McKnight Tonight? Is it a...
4: McKnight Tonight is an internet show I do from my garage on the Gold Coast, John.
0: Oh, really?
4: Thanks for asking. You can find out more at youtube.com/@McKnight Tonight.
0: So you've got him on what, tomorrow night?
4: It was meant to be tomorrow, but it's been pushed back to Thursday.
0: Okay.
4: So I'll be talking to him on Thursday.
0: Okay.
4: And he's done a lot of interviews, but he hasn't had the McNightmare treatment.
0: Right, hang on. Hannah, who had 1045? Oh, you did. Okay, yeah, we have a sweep each week
4: to see when he's going to give
0: a gratuitous free plug to his YouTube show. So whoever had 1045, that's later than usual. Yeah, very good. Fantastic. All right, so now we have got a couple of other things to mention. TV viewing. Now, we saw at the weekend, I'm intrigued by this because we've had this monster weekend for movies. So people have gone to see Odyssey, 3 hours, and Spider-Man. It's the regard. Mm. I think it's the second biggest opening weekend in history. So the argument is cinema's back, people are going in. I'm also wondering whether everything's so miserable at the moment that people are looking for maybe a bit of diversion, because the numbers for television, people looking at the box, which is what we talk about in this hour, are right up.
4: Yeah, look, people always say nobody watches TV anymore. Well, that's not actually true. TV actually still rates pretty well. Its numbers have actually gone up a little bit. And the biggest problem for TV is that if you look at all the different places advertisers can go, from a ratings and perspective and the amount of people, Australians, that TV can reach, it doesn't match the revenue that it generates. So what I'm saying is advertisers aren't spending their money to match the ratings that those television stations generate. But there's been this new report called Streamscape from Oztam. It basically shows us what happened in the second quarter of 2006. So this data claims to provide a comprehensive view of how Australians consume video across broadcast TV, broadcast video, and all other streaming. But here's the thing. It's focused on the big, on the TV screen in your house. So not devices, not mobile phones. So it's looking at video consumption on the big screen. Now, what it shows us is that basically 39.6% of video viewing on the TV set at the home comes from Netflix and other streaming services. 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So when you put those two together, so that's your 7 plus your 9 now and all that kind of stuff, traditional TV takes up 60.4% of viewing on TV sets. Now, to take a step back, we obviously know that not everyone's watching video on the big TV. They're using their laptops, they're using their smartphones. And they have released some figures that says TV sets claim 85.1% of video on all devices, followed by smartphones on 7.4, computers on 4.7, and tablets on 2.8. But there's a catch, because the figure doesn't include video through social media platforms like TikTok, Instagram, Facebook, and X. So what it's doing, it's only looking at video from YouTube, Netflix, the broadcasters, and Amazon Prime and things like that. And if you've ever been on social media for 5 minutes, you know that there's so much video there now. TikTok is obviously all video. Instagram has a lot of video. So I don't think it's a full report. Mm. What we need to take out of it is that free-to-air TV is doing all right. These figures seem a little skewed for my liking. I think they need to be a bit more transparent about how people are really interacting with devices in the home.
0: Okay. All right. Very interesting. All right. Look, we'll come back in a moment. I've got a couple of questions to follow on from that and a bit more feedback we've got from our listeners as well. It is what I like to call our TV clinic here with our TV guru at 10 minutes to 11.
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0: 7 minutes to 11. Just on TV ratings, there's still this ongoing conversation about who's going to be doing the Today Show on Channel 9. Are we assuming that Sam Armitage is one and they're still deciding who'll be the other? Is that where we are now?
4: Well, theoretically, Sarah Arpa should be one because she's on maternity leave and that's the job she's supposed to be coming back to. But it is television and anything can happen. Look, Sam Armitage is certainly a strong contender. Who will sit beside her? Well, we're pretty much seeing the on-air auditions taking place at the moment. So we just need to see who's thrown into the chair next to sit alongside Sam, basically. And then we might get some kind of idea who Nine are thinking of.
0: Yeah, and I know Mike Willissey Jr. appeared last, I think a couple of weeks he was doing it, and most of the reviews there were that he's a good news presenter, but he was very wooden. Most of the reviews I saw on that, and I think you agreed with that, but you're telling
4: me... Doesn't have the personality of his dad when it comes to on-air presenting.
0: But you're telling him that he might be in the box seat.
4: Well, he's a good friend of Michael Healy, who's the head of programming at Channel 9, but look... any programmer, they might, you know, it made sense on paper to give Mike Willissey Jr. a go. He's from a high pedigree. He is a good presenter. But sitting in that Today chair is very different than presenting news. And so you really don't see what a person can do until they're in that chair.
0: Yeah.
4: And he just didn't quite have the right personality for it. That's my diplomatic way of putting it.
0: All right, I know you dish me on every idea I put up on television, but I just think James Bracey's an outstanding candidate. I thought he was...
4: He'd have to be a strong contender. Yeah.
0: And I had him on the OnlyFans podcast talking about North Sydney, and he was really... You see the full breadth of his personality and the joy that he has. I think he's... Maybe they just think he's too important for the sport and they've re-signed, I don't know, the NRL.
4: Possibly.
0: Who knows? So anyway, very interesting. You want to get one more plug in again before you finish? I don't mind. Give you a hand.
4: Thank you, sir. I've got Christian O'Connell on tomorrow's show at McKnight Tonight.
0: That's another radio station. What are you doing? You're going to get me into big trouble, you know.
4: He's not your competition. Oh, he is. Sorry, he is to competition to 2GB. My apologies. He's not on. He can get stuffed. I won't have him on. But Thursday is.
0: You got Cole Sandilands on a couple of nights away?
4: Sorry, I stuffed up there. Big apologies.
0: What time's your show on? What time's it go to air?
4: 8 o'clock every Monday to Thursday.
0: Okay. All right. Oh, you're up.
4: You can watch it on catch up.
0: Well, you're on the same time as News 24 on as well, aren't you?
4: Yes, I'm on the same
0: I can't
4: time
0: believe this. Okay. All right. Well, good luck with it. And of course, I just had a look at the ratings for the Today Show. I don't think you can judge Monday ratings for the Today Show because off the back of the Commonwealth Games, which was very, very good. Actually, 30 seconds left. Please agree with me. Can we just, as long as he can keep doing it, can we have Bruce McAvaney call the track and field at every international event for the rest of our lives? Because he's so good at it. The track and field is his specialty.
4: It would be the best way for him to go out is dying on the job doing a race call.
0: The track and field from Bruce is just absolutely
4: special.
0: Perfect. All right, good on you, mate. Thank you for that, Rob. We'll do it again next week.
4: See
0: Mr.
4: you, my
0: Rob
4: friend.
0: McKnight, 3.5 to 11.
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0: So much more coming up in the final hour of our show, including a special guest, but the news comes up straight after this.
1: Tanimera,
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1: 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BC News.
22: Good evening, I'm Jamel Wells. The federal government has unveiled proposed changes to fix its so-called widow's tax amid widespread criticism. Under draft legislation released by the Treasurer, widows or divorcees will still be able to claim negative gearing and capital gains discounts after properties are transferred to single ownership. The changes follow complaints led by independent Senator David Pocock. The federal government has sidestepped questions about whether it will strengthen its gambling advertising laws. A parliamentary inquiry is examining the legislation, which seeks to restrict wagering ads on TV, radio and online. Anti-gambling advocates argue the bill should include a ban on inducements like bonus bets and cash rewards. Deputy Prime Minister Richard Marles says this is not currently being considered.
23: We've looked at this issue in detail over a long period
3: period of time. There is a balance that has to be struck here, and we intend to, you know, reach that balance. But in the process, we've engaged in the toughest set of reforms in respect of gambling and gambling advertising that we have seen.
22: The number of confirmed or presumed cases of the H5 bird flu strain in Australia is now 102. South Australia has 81 confirmed cases after a mass mortality event. Infectious diseases expert Dr. Paul Griffin has told Nine more cases are likely.
6: That mass mortality event is an indication of that, and we know that this will continue to spread. But importantly, we haven't seen any detections in poultry or other animals, and we're exceptionally well prepared to continue to manage this as it does progress.
22: Police say a major operation triggered by a party costume in Sydney was not an overreaction. Officers surrounded a busy entertainment precinct after reports of a man wearing a tactical vest and carrying a gun. He's told a court the fake items were part of a costume for a themed event. Superintendent Peter Glynn says there's a heightened awareness of public safety after the Bondi terrorist attack.
7: Carrying of a weapon, even if it's a toy or imitation weapon, it may be an offence, and we have no hesitation in putting people before the courts for these matters.
22: A 35-year-old man's been charged after a police chase on the Gold Coast. Officers say his station wagon mounted footpaths, putting pedestrians at risk. A West Australian court has dismissed complaints from a hospital that a neighbouring gym is impacting medical procedures. The Perth Day Hospital claimed Fitness Cartel, which it shares a building with, causes excessive noise and vibrations. And a major bank is predicting capital city house prices will fall 5% this year. NAB predicts Sydney and Melbourne will see the largest falls at 10%. In finance, one Australian dollar's buying around 70 US cents.
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22: Cameron Smith is rejecting speculation Billy Slater could take over from Craig Bellamy. The Queensland Origin coach was seen in the Melbourne Storm rooms on the weekend. Smith has told 100% Footy he can't see it happening.
8: Personally, though, because there's a lot of talk at the moment and speculation around certainly Craig Bellamy's future, and then who's going to take over him? Will it be Billy Slater? I don't think so.
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8: Definitely not.
22: Richmond Premiership player Nathan Broad has called time on his career and will play his last AFL game next weekend at the MCG. Broncos NRLW star Ali Brigginshaw has been given a 3-game ban for a dangerous tackle. That's news and sport.
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5: Partly cloudy overnight, getting down to 11 degrees. Tomorrow, sunny with a top of 25. Partly cloudy on Thursday with a top of 24. Friday, sunny 24. Saturday, mostly sunny with a top of 24. Sunday, partly cloudy with a top of 23 and mostly sunny on Monday. On Moreton Bay, north to northeasterly winds below 10 knots and seas below half a metre.

0: Now, Front Pages, and my guest for the Front Pages tonight is, I was about to say something else, News 24. We're getting into the, because it was until a week ago, Sky News, but News 24, he's on the air every night, and he's here. He's had a long and storied career in radio. I think he might be appearing on the OnlyFans podcast soon as well. Mr. Paul Murray.
1: John Stanley, hello. G'day to everyone. Apologies for the slightly croaky
0: What's
1: voice.
0: What's happened to your voice?
1: I was so excited, so looking forward to it, looking forward to practicing the radio voice, but a little bit like you last week. I don't know whether we get sent to a tribunal if I say this, but I've got some sort of allergy. I don't know what it is.
0: I had it last week, and I was telling people, look, I've been doing tests. It's not RSV.
1: It's not the big ones.
0: It's just something that's in there, and it lingers, and it's everywhere. Because I was just saying, the Love God's got it as well. He's out there. His voice has gone a bit croaky as well.
2: Well, just out of anywhere.
0: And the film critic as well.
1: I haven't got a special voice for that. There are many characters. They will all eventually be versions of the same man.
0: The reason I'll mention this is a couple of people kept saying to me, you've got to

0: go and watch Odyssey and give us your opinion.
1: You do.
0: And I didn't even need to ask, because I know that this man goes and sees every big film. Yep. So you've seen Odyssey, you've seen Spider-Man.
1: Seen Spider-Man.
0: And you'll tell us all about it later in the hour.
1: And I promise I will not take as long as either of those films to explain why you should or shouldn't see them.
0: Okay, let's go to the front pages tomorrow, because I always like these plays on words, because the Courier-Mail, this is an ongoing story, says today's forecast, trouble for Bureau, truth bomb on the way. B-O-M, truth bomb.
1: I like it.
0: This is the rollout of the website revamp, and they're going to do a review of the $600 million a year agency. We know what happened last October. The Queensland Premier blamed the flawed website for leaving Brisbane residents unprepared, and so there's now going to be a review of all of this, led by the former Murray-Darling Basin Authority Chief, Philip Light. See, I'm still struggling as well.
1: Correct. So you've just got a contact low.
0: And look, everyone here, of course, knows, in the regional areas particularly, this is so, so important.
1: Yeah, what was particularly outrageous about this is that not only was it so much money for such an unnecessary change, but also that they were kind of arrogant about the changes in terms of the colours. But even weirder than this is the very firm that put the thing together and, you know, sent it out to do a lap of Bathurst with only three wheels has got about another $160 million worth of contracts out of the federal government. Like, at what point do you point to performance to say, okay, look, there might only be one company that is good enough to make government-level websites, but you get to sit it out for 12 months. Sit this one out for 12 months instead. Okay, there'll be a review. Well, hang on. The CEO or whatever, the boss of the bomb has changed, so they'll say, worst-case scenario, nothing to see here. They changed it, so again, they turn around and say, nothing to see here. And at the end, they turn around and keep sending money to the people. I mean, if you did that with your car, I wouldn't want to hear you complaining about it anymore.
0: So, look, I'll also mention this one for you. Maybe it's probably a bit too late for Holly Hughes. She's bought her pub. But it says the historic and haunted Rosewood Hotel in Ipswich, bought by Lynette and Luke Chalmers in 2022, is back on the market again. I haven't got much details, but it's a haunted pub. So there's something to have a look out for in the Courier-Mail tomorrow.
1: Do you have a regional city somewhere in Australia? And I'm not talking about the big ones, right? Like, it's easy to say, let's all head off to the Goldie, right? Mm-hmm. Head up the highway, down the highway, wherever you happen to be. But somewhere, you know, kind of Birdsville-esque, right? Like a joint that is a little not obvious, because I have one, which is Charters Towers, right?
0: Now,
1: Charters Towers is, you know, an hour in from Townsville, and they have, at Charters Towers, they have this amazing drive-in theatre.
0: Oh, really?
1: And the bloke who owns it still has two features for $10 on a Friday and Saturday night, because his whole thing is that he wants everyone to have the experience he had as a kid. How does he pay for it? Well, he's also the bloke who does the bread deliveries around town.
0: Fantastic.
1: So that's my hope, right? Whatever the version of the back nine is, and the reality is technology now means we can do programs like this from anywhere. Mm-hmm. But imagine being able to put your feet on the desk and at the end of the weekend have your own cinema, which, by the way, during the week, he shows movies just for himself, and his teenage kid is playing Xbox on a movie screen at a drive-in.
0: You know what, now that I think about it, Bombala in the southern part of New South Wales, isn't there an old cinema there? That might be just the ticket. And while you were saying that about doing all the things, my second job was I went from Moree in northern New South Wales to Bega, and I arrived on the Sunday night, and I had to go in the next day, and a guy called Ray Rumble owned the radio. He was owned the radio station, did the breakfast news, so he said, turn up, go to the Bega Kings Theatre on Sunday night, push this button, and you'll find out what to do. So I pushed the button, and there was his voice, and I said, who's that? Oh, it's Ray Rumble. Oh, right. And he said, I'm running. I knew what he was doing. He was running the film. I was showing Cabaret on a Sunday night.
1: He's in the projection room.
0: He was running the projector, screening Cabaret. And he said, you've got a booking at the caravan park up the road. So this is, it's just, you know, they were the days.
1: I love it.
0: Now, I think you're going to like this one, The Telegraph in Sydney, their front page. Now, we know what happens around the world. All the budget airlines are looking for ways to cut costs. So wasn't it Ryanair had people standing up at one point?
1: Yes. You to go to the toot.
0: So the overhead, because I've now got to a point, I don't go anywhere with carry-on. I just have carry-on. I hate waiting for it. So Jetstar's going to charge you $52 to sash your luggage overhead. And they want you to carry just smaller so you can stick it under the chair.
1: So I'm with you on the revolution, which is unless you really have to. And I'm saying, like, even 1 week of international travel, you don't need to put anything underneath, right? Let's be honest, particularly if you're a bloke, it's one pair of pants, a couple of important items with it. One shirt will do, okay?
0: Yep.
1: Worst case scenario, I'll buy it, right? Mm. Like if I'm somewhere else. But that's it. Australians, no matter where I fly in the country, have lost perspective about what overhead luggage is. People turn up now as if they've got their cricket kit ready to play, the Sheffield Shield.
0: You pack things into a smallish bag.
1: It's so giant, these people, it's right? It's like you honestly think there's a chance it might be a body bag that they have brought with them.
0: So
1: just
0: you
1: keep
0: and me,
1: a nice little July bag, that's it. And also, best thing in Australia in aviation, Brisbane Airport, and you know, of course, listening right now on 4BC, is that they have an entire dedicated entry for just people with hand luggage.
0: Oh, right.
1: So it is super fast. It's the best in and out. It should be something right around the country.
0: So the people with the huge hand luggage, they're the ones that are making it harder for us, and now you've got to pay the $52 to put the price signal in. So
1: no, thank
0: that's
1: you.
0: On the front page of the Telegraph. Look, they've got coverage, as the Sydney Morning Herald does extensively, of day two of the evidence in the Alan Jones trial. There was witness Jay, gave very detailed evidence of his experience. He was cross-examined by Alan Jones barristers who were asking about the circumstances of him reading about the original allegations that were in the Nine publications. It is going to go for weeks and weeks. I think you can read all of that in great detail, and understandably, all of those stories do carry warnings. It is very graphic, so it's happening at the moment at the
1: court. As much or as little as you want.
0: Yeah. Now, front page of the Australian newspaper. A few here. This is a story of what's happening with the house market. Their headline says, ALP turns blind eye to house market mugging. Property owners warned of 10% drops. Acting PM brushes off market decline. So they've got a full pull-through of all of that. But the story that came relatively late tonight, and you would have talked about this, this was the back down on the so-called widow's tax. And there are a few changes, but in terms of this one, pretty simple. You can only keep negative gearing beyond the middle of next year if you still own that property. But if the title changes, you don't keep the negative gearing. And so someone who is a widow, or there might be a divorce, or is a breakup, of course, that person then gets the property, but you've got to change the title to the single one. And under the terms of this law, and David Pocock was pointing out, and others, that these people are not being able to be financed because they're saying, well, the government's been saying they'll fix this, but we need to see the colour of their legislation. So they brought the legislation out tonight.
1: Yeah.
0: There's still going to be a week of consultation.
1: Well, but also, remember, this was the farce of the two-day inquiry when they were trying to bang it through the Senate. Now, we've got an inquiry happening right now into all the issues to do with gambling advertising, the rest of it. That's going to be an eight-week inquiry. So if they wanted to, they could have taken a week or 8 days,
0: yep.
1: And this widow tax issue, certainly David Pocock was the one who saw it and has pushed it to the prominence that it is right now. And this would have come up in that process, but because they just essentially wanted to introduce it and then put the opposition in a position of vote for it, vote against it, and then we change the subject rather from the lie that becomes the law, in my view. Instead, it becomes, does the opposition support it or not? But if I may, just very briefly, I did some research today about how many houses in Australia have been bought and sold in the past 5 years. Because these are the people who truly are the ones that I think are most nervous right now. There's about 500,000 houses that are sold each and every year, which puts us at about 2 million people. Now, at anywhere across that, from the depths of COVID up till yesterday, we're talking about people who went very low interest rates right up to where we are now. Now, all of those people are the ones that are nervous, because if you bought a joint for $1 million and now it's going to be, you know, $999,098, $990, whatever, we get it, right? Well, the reality is, if you lose your job, if you break up, if there's any reason you have to pull the pin, then you're the one that's going to fall in the hole. And I just wish the government would. Now, while they're trying to make a plan for the future, there are people who are very nervous about these 5 years. It's all well and good if you have held on for 10 years or 20 years, but spare a thought for those people right in the middle. I say so because I may be living one of those existences.
0: Well, it's always interesting. I think normally these things do get looked at in more detail, but I think we talked about this on our news hour earlier, that the view was get the legislation as quickly as possible, because their view was that the younger cohort are all going to be wanting to get into housing, and so they sacrificed the normal due diligence, and so this stuff wasn't properly looked at.
1: Well, also, I think the single biggest barrier to anyone buying a property, be it your first or there's a whole other section of the market nobody talks about. Okay, if you're lucky enough to get the one-bedroom, you know, shoebox here and there, guess what? You eventually move to the two-bedroom one because you've moved in with someone. You eventually have a kid. So that's how you get to three bedrooms, right? The system and the politics and the discussion is all endlessly, understandably, about 20-year-olds being able to get their first little shoebox somewhere. But the single biggest problem is being able to save for a deposit. And Domain did a report, it was a little while ago, but still, that it takes a single person about 6 years to be able to get anywhere near a deposit. So think about that now, with all the cost of living, all the rest of it. If you don't have enough left over at the end of each month, how do you save for the deposit? So who cares about 5%? Who cares about property investing? I think the whole focus has to be how do we somehow, and I don't know how, no idea how do you get that deposit? Because it's $100,000 in both Brisbane and in Sydney.
0: That's right. And look, there's a interesting story on the front page of the Financial Review as well. Property price slide exposes political peril for PM. Because what I said earlier, they think if they can get these things in, that at the next election, they'll be able to say, well, we're trying to do something about property prices. Yeah. But if property prices haven't moved, if they've gone down and people are still going, well, it's still astronomical. This is something you can do over a generation by flattening it out and gradually it becomes more affordable. And people are also going to be going, well, my dad, and in some cases my granddad, they had these huge surges in the 90s and the 2000s where they were able to invest and make, that's how they built their wealth. We're being denied that.
1: Well, but not even building wealth now. The one of the reasons why you buy something, and we all remember this when it was either told to us or we worked it out, the reason you buy something is that eventually you got to play kaplunk, right? To be able to pay for quality aged care is way more expensive than it was 2 years ago, let alone 5 or 10. So that's why you need the joint to be worth exponentially more than you ever paid for it. So if the government was turning around and saying, okay, we're doing housing this week, and then we do aged care next week, then you'd start to say, okay, they're trying to balance something. I understand what they're doing here. But instead, the political bet was there are more people, and when you study the electoral roll, you know this already, John, but if you split the country in half, over 50s, under 50s, there are more people under the age of 50, right? So their theory is that you can get 76 seats in the parliament with people under the age of 50. So if you make things like this and say it's all about evening it up for people under 50, then you will be forever in power. Reality, though, is that unsurprisingly, not everyone under 50 votes one way, and not everyone over 50 votes the other way.
0: We know that. We know that. Look, just a final one, 23 past 11, front page of the Financial Review. We've pulled apart, we've done it with Abel Rizvi, the complexity of the immigration system and the fact that the government hasn't set targets. It's almost guessing. But it's intriguing because Financial Review is saying that Tony Burke's done this quietly just over a week ago. These are changes to the visa processing to deprioritise overseas skilled workers to try and get net migration down and focus on people who are already in the country. So try and get fewer people coming in. And it's all been done very quietly. But also I notice within this, and Abel raised this when we talked with him about a month ago, says also priority processing of visas for workers in regional areas is also stocked. Now, he was talking about the notion that maybe in trying to pull the numbers down, they may try and put the brakes on people coming into regional areas, which will then create problems in hospitals and places in regional areas where One Nation's suddenly going to be hearing people going, hey, we actually need workers here. So in other words, you're manipulating the numbers to create a situation where the One Nation constituents are going to say, well, actually, we do need more people here. That's exactly what's happening, isn't it?
1: Well, yeah, but isn't the truth, though, that for a very significant number of One Nation supporters, either of those outcomes are going to be the reason they want to vote for One Nation. I mean, One Nation is the none of the above. So whichever the version of it is, which is there's too many of this or there's not enough of that, that's going to be the conclusion. Why? Because we've all seen it done the same way for a long time, and one of the biggest problems for the coalition is you can't promise what you've never delivered.
0: Right. Just before we go, we're going to finish up now, 25 past 11, because you picked something up, and one of my hobby horses I've been doing for 20 years. I I support compulsory voting. I don't support compulsory preferential. I think it's not much to ask people to turn up every 3 years and have your name ticked off. If you're going to do that, though, you have to have on the ballot paper a box says none of the above.
1: Yes.
0: This is what the people in the UK who are talking about introducing compulsory voting are saying. You should have the option, and people say, oh, well, there's already there with... No, you should have the option of saying, I am not satisfied with the choices, and you tick that box and you are making it very clear. You're not lumping yourself in with people who are just not prepared to vote. And if you have more than a certain percentage of none of the above, maybe you go back to a by-election a year from now, something like that. They would never do it. They're terrified of it.
1: Well, I mean, also, you know, systems like America where they got recall elections where if 10% of the population blows up, and reality is everyone would do that within 6 minutes of an election. I'm not as big a fan of compulsory voting because I think that it forces people who don't care to get involved in the process, which means we dumb down the process. It means if you've ever had a look at that social media that your local MP puts out, it's something rubbish, like someone from Romper Room talking to people, right? If you're engaged, your choice to vote or not, and I think you should drop it to 16 as in that voluntary system. But if we're going to have to do it, then I agree. Just one more box. None of the above.
0: I've got one other that I'll raise with you after the break.
1: It's not the voice, is it?
0: No, from your time in this business, we actually play commercials as well. So I'm going to do that first. I'm going to get your views on movies, but I'm going to run something past you shortly at 27 past 11.
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0: It's 11:30 here on this Tuesday night. Look, we've got We've got Paul Murray here in the studio, but we've also got Phil O'Neill, who's back after a bit of a break. And Phil, your conspiracy day, is that Wednesday?
12: No, you know it's Thursday, John, because you picked it.
0: Because you know that the Flintstones, some conspiracy that Rob McKnight was talking
13: what
0: about earlier.
13: What is that rubbish? I was listening.
0: Some conspiracy that the Flintstones actually said in the future.
12: Mm. I don't know. I know the Simpsons one. I don't know the Flintstones one.
1: So supposedly, I'm hearing what Rob was saying before. Apparently, remember, it was written in the 50s and 60s, that all of it is some post-apocalyptic world, and this is the new world reforming itself. No, I don't believe it.
12: Well, it's good, though.
0: It's perfect for what if...
1: The segment.
12: Also for the construction industry. People can go, no, it's actually going to get better.
1: And then Rob just, when you hear this on the radio or you're having a chat with somebody on air and there's somebody will just drop a little thing that the follow-up question will be the most amazing 15 minutes. But if you ask it, you will lose your job the next day.
0: Yeah.
1: I heard that and I could hear the great man John Stanley's brain moving when Rob McKnight says, and there's something darker about Fred Flintstone. And he's gone, first rule of the game, stay in the game. First rule of the game, stay in the game. You went nowhere near it.
0: And see, Paul, Phil over here, because I mentioned Harold Holt earlier. I mean, how exciting is it for Phil tomorrow? Mm. It's Harold Holt's birthday and Neil Armstrong's birthday.
12: Oh,
0: I think Harold's probably gone now. He was over in China for a while, wasn't he, working as a short order cook?
1: Yeah.
0: And we know that Elvis is probably still around.
1: Oh, 100%.
12: Mm. I like the Elvis Presley impersonator, though, who looks like Elvis Presley. And if you were at Elvis Presley, if you were Elvis, you wouldn't go out in public doing Elvis Presley songs, which you go, no.
1: Speaking of, have you ever been to Graceland?
12: No.
0: I have.
1: It's kind of...
0: I loved it.
1: Really?
0: Because you arrive there, it's the middle of the suburbs, but I thought it was fantastic.
1: Well, as a historical thing, it's far better than the great churches of Europe that I've had to get pointing at.
0: This is the great thing. It's the taste. I thought it was great. No,
1: and I love how super tacky it was. I love that there's plastic on everything. But you kind of realise that, you're just one of a million people that have walked through here. So whatever energy Elvis had is long gone.
0: It has just been
1: flooded out. But also it's just one side of the street is the house. The other side is four gift shops.
0: I know that.
1: Giant gift shops.
0: I liked it.
12: How many people, have gone to Graceland and found a toenail? Because I think that's...
1: What?
12: How many people? They're loads. They go, I found a toenail.
1: It could be Elvis's.
12: So someone's out there putting bits of toenail on the ground.
0: Well, I went to Graceland, and as we were driving to Graceland, my son was with me, who's 9 years old.
1: Mm.
0: What song do you reckon we were playing?
1: My
0: travelling companion is 9 years old.
12: The Tom Jones remix of Elvis Presley?
0: It's not a very well-known song. Some like Paul Simon or something, Graceland.
1: Right.
0: Just think about those lyrics. Phil, you've had a good break. You're back tonight. You did work. Did you work with the Love God?
12: Oh, no. Are you kidding me?
0: Because it was late night. Yeah. He'd take music requests. No. Can we bring him in? Because he's here. Can you move still, Paul?
12: Do you know what a gig, though? I mean, imagine that.
0: Can you just sit in there and look? So you've been off the air. You used to take requests at night.
12: Love God. Wow.
0: Is that right?
14: Yes, I did, John. Hello, Phil. Hello.
12: I can't believe it, Love
14: Australia,
12: God.
14: Wherever you happen to be. 131873, or you can send me a fax if you want, if you've got a message for somebody who you love dearly, miss even more dearly, or somebody perhaps who might be serving some time in a government facility.
0: Did you get any of those when you were on air?
14: Actually, it reminds me, I think I was working at 2UW in Sydney at the time, and it was actually quite amusing story. Somebody had just been convicted of a very significant violent offence, and they were at the time in Boggo Road Jail in Victoria. Back then it was difficult to broadcast across multiple networks, obviously. Phil, you remember that from the early days.
12: I've never been in your auspicious company.
14: Spinning the discs. Well, back then, of course, the Love Programme was live everywhere across the AM stereo network. And I remember that the young lady who was trying to opine on this gentleman who had been sent for what I think the kids called a long stretch was concerned that perhaps the love that they had forged at the bike races at Bathurst that Easter wasn't going to last the full time that he was in jail. I remember hanging up on her and playing the ads.
12: I just loved the flowers. Was that a fresh flower that you stood in front of every show, Love God, or did you have a signature flower?
14: I certainly enjoyed a tulip.
12: Oh, right.
14: In the early days. There was an old station manager who thought that the tulip was a little old-fashioned, so we did occasionally move to the sunflower, which I personally found was a little more of the, you know, doobie sort of young people's business that I didn't like. So eventually, you know, I think it was even a time when I was working as a crazy disc jockey at Triple Om at the time, and it was a cactus that for some reason I had in front of me. I've had some strange moments in publicity shoots, but I'll reveal to you now. Very similar to a former broadcaster of this radio network, in fact, in this time slot, well, Brian Wilshire and I were both nervous about potential security risks. So that's why he had the, he wouldn't sit near a window, and I made sure that no one knew what my face was.
0: And it's so good to have you here. I've had a note from our management here. They want to contact you because...
14: Really?
0: No.
14: Well, that's fine.
0: We better not pass that on.
14: Okay.
0: Because, they used to have Midnight Matchmaker here. So, hey, Love God, thank you so much for coming in.
14: It's been a pleasure. Thank you so much. I just want to congratulate everyone, and most importantly the listeners, because your patience, certainly for the past 10 minutes, has been tested.
0: Thank you, Love God. All right, we'll just bring Paul back in here. So you're back on here tonight.
12: Well, I can't beat that. No, well, after that, there's so much beauty in the world.
14: What about that theatre of the mind?
0: No, just fantastic.
12: Theatre of the I don't mind, actually. I think it's the next level.
0: We're gonna do Where Are They Now, I think, for the next few weeks. We've had the Love God.
14: Yes.
0: Maybe he did Hot 30 with some woman years ago. We'll find out what happened with her. There's all sorts of stuff, isn't there?
12: I have no idea.
0: No idea.
12: I hope she saved her money.
0: Yeah, exactly. Hey, mate.
12: I'm on.
0: You're on?
12: Yep.
0: Because, you know, this bloke is going to be able to tell me about every movie.
14: Have you seen The Odyssey yet?
12: No.
14: Why not? There's a session at 6 o'clock in the morning at IMAX.
12: No, I prefer things a little bit more postmodern.
14: Oh, really? You like the sort of kooky European ones?
12: Yeah, that's it, yeah. Like the SBS movie on a Sunday night. Do you remember those?
14: Oh, I do. I do.
12: No one was looking at the subtitles.
0: He likes. He looks at documentaries. He told me Capricorn One's fantastic. Oh, it's his favourite documentary.
12: Yeah. Unbelievable.
0: You love it, don't you?
12: Yeah, it's incredible. And you know what? It's so true. Anything that's got O.J. Simpson in it, there has to be some kind of conspiracy.
0: All right.
12: Thank you.
0: We'll see you soon. There he is, Phil O'Neill. I've got Paul Murray here. So, look, we're going to come back because we talk movies on a Tuesday. I knew he'd have seen Odyssey. I knew he'd have seen Spider-Man. So he can give you the definitive view on both of those movies coming up shortly at 22 to 12.
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0: 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At 18 minutes to 12, Paul Murray, what are you laughing at?
1: Now, you share this studio presumably with multiple broadcasters.
0: Yeah.
1: I have just noticed something I have never seen in a radio studio, what? Ever. The headphones are padlocked to the desk.
0: Yeah.
1: They are padlocked to the desk. Mm. Who is stealing the headphones? I mean, it's not hard to work out who's in here. There's one of you that's here.
0: You've worked in commercial radio for years. You must know why they're padlocked.
1: Yeah, but what sort of Columbo needs to turn around and say, okay, so in studio number one, there's the bloke who does the stuff in the mornings. And then in studio number two, there's the person who does the stuff in the afternoons. And then in studio one, it's the person who does the stuff in the afternoons. And then there's five of you on the billboard. But they've got a padlock here.
0: You know what would be as silly as that? It'd be as silly as that if you were living in Sydney, for instance, for the last few decades, and you'd seen Eddie Obeid go to jail, you'd seen all of these things happening with the ICAC, and then you were moronic enough to go through what we're seeing at the ICAC at the moment and not think that someone was going to be listening in.
1: But also, what a surprise. I was listening to your discussion before about Four Corners and the trouble they're in at the moment, but it's a little bit like there are certain things when you get a phone call from Insert, but in this case ICAC, you have to say, yep, absolutely, because guess what? They've got you on tape. Mm. It's Garrett. They don't contact you until they've got the whole suite against. Right. And what about when apparently a couple of the blokes are just arranging to go for a walk and leaving their phones in the car?
0: Yeah. I know. Let's at 16 to 12. I knew you were coming in, and I figured, well, I don't even have to ask him because I knew you'd seen these two movies. I think it's the second biggest opening weekend, so people are going back to the cinema.
1: I love this. Now, Gen Z, I love you. Why? Because they are now seeing on average about seven movies a year. Millennials, they were the ones who sort of obviously were enjoying the home entertainment. People like ourselves, Gen X, used to the idea of going to the movies every single week. And it's great that they're back, and they've been back for a bunch of reasons. They've been back because there's these little phenomena that kick in, and there's very few shared experiences anymore, particularly for young people, where they're all in sort of their own little casino, otherwise known as their own mobile phone, of just dopamine, no lights, no natural time. And the idea of being able to sit with, you know, 100, 200 people and actually feel the same thing. We've seen a couple of horror movies this year, Obsession in particular, that was big. But these two movies this weekend in particular unbelievable that if I told you 5 years ago, the thing that would bring them out of the woodwork would be the film version of the 3,000-year-old poem and the seventh time Tom Holland has put on spandex, but that's it. So think of bigger than Star Wars, bigger than Barbenheimer, bigger than all of it.
0: So I've got John here, he's been insisting for a week that I've got to go and watch it.
1: You do.
0: And he's desperate for a review. Well, I'm going to get one from you. So it's 3 hours.
1: Yes.
0: That alone makes me think, really?
1: Well, so, and that's also what I find incredible is that I've got two little girls and I know that their attention spans are tough during a show, let alone a movie. But the reality is that you don't feel that giant drag. Like, you give yourself over that this is a big sprawling adventure and, yes, it's going to take, like any long car ride, a long time. I don't think it's the best film that Christopher Nolan has made, but I do think that it is the sum of his directing parts. So he was famous way back when for time-shifting movies where a story would slowly but surely roll out, but you'd sort of be bouncing 1 year forward and 2 years back and all the rest. So that's in this movie. The size of practical effects, like the horse, which all of us have seen in the old Sandals movies, would be sort of some giant wooden thing being pushed around on wheels. No. Instead, it is, yes, something that has been forged in wood, but it's practical. So you are seeing something that is physically
0: you're
1: that big.
0: You're carefully avoiding spoilers here. Very, very good.
1: This is it. And I'm trying to also say that it's one of those things where there's a couple of scenes in it that hold me back from saying best ever, because I thought Oppenheimer was probably the peak of things. But if you came into Christopher Nolan from the early days, the Batman movie or Oppenheimer, there'll be things in this film that you will absolutely connect to and go, oh, that's right, I'm glad I got to see it again. Yes, a little bit too long. The heterosexual man in me, very, very happy that Charlize Theron plays a significant role in the life of the main character, but also see it on a big screen. Now, IMAX is pretty much booked out everywhere.
0: 70 mil.
1: But if you've got your 70 millimetres, and I certainly know that there are older theatres around the country that have it, go and see that. See it big and remind yourself about just an adventure, just floating away with a big story, big idea.
0: You crib up on the story or do you just go straight in and watch and
1: enjoy? Every film I go into, whatever it is, right, I hope that it's going to be the best film I've ever seen, right? Everything starts at a 10 and it's up to it to lose me, right? I won't lie. I'm not a person who, you know, was so lonely in their youth that I was reading The Odyssey cover to cover. I barely made my way through a big league magazine cover to cover.
0: Save that for OnlyFans.
1: Yes, but no, I was aware of some of the etchings. I think the rubbish on the internet, and again, I think, yes, Hollywood gets a little too woke sometimes. I don't care about who plays what. It's not a real story.
0: But you like it.
1: Okay, but it was great. Okay. Recommend see it. And go and see it as soon as possible with a big crowd and remind yourself that's why we go to the movies.
0: Let's have a break. Come back in a moment. We'll do a quick one on Spider-Man. And that's all coming up here with Paul Murray on this Tuesday night.
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8: Hi, Mum.
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0: 8 minutes to 12, 11 if you listen. Oh, you know what I just done there? I've just gone because I'm saying
26: the daylight saving.
0: I started going into daylight saving. That's not coming for another month. You don't have to worry about that. You don't do time calls on your show.
1: Well, no, but you are constantly aware of that and the good people of Queensland. They don't get enough shout-outs.
0: I should also mention one of the reasons you're in here tonight is because we're doing our OnlyFans podcasts.
1: And don't say we're doing OnlyFans.
0: So I've had you coming in to do the OnlyFans podcast, and Hannah's had to have a word to you because you've come in dressed for what you thought was the OnlyFans podcast. It's actually a rugby league podcast.
1: Oh. Well, I thought this was a tasteful robe. This is quite a tasteful robe, I promise.
0: It is. All right. And the lotions and the moustache.
1: That could have been the love god. Who knows?
0: Could well have been.
1: Perhaps right. I was method acting again.
0: But it's 7 to 12. We might be able to have any music tonight because I want to get the review of Spider-Man.
1: Oh, yes.
0: Because when they get – you say it's the seventh one that he's done, and he was also in Odyssey. But what makes it better? What makes it worth seeing when you're seeing him over and over again?
1: It's a weird thing, right? So, you know, I'm Gen X. I'm a Batman guy, right? Like, I have spent too many long conversations, you know, who'd win in a fight between Batman and Superman? Like, I can go long, right, about Batman. I love me some Batman. But for some reason, Spider-Man, again, particularly for younger people, and remember there's been three versions of him over the past 20 years. So there's this callback to youth constantly, right? And then and then you get to that magical spot where mum, dad and kid have got some relationship to Spider-Man. So it's like a footy team. You just sort of, who knows how it starts? All we know is that we're on the road forever. And in terms of the movie itself, look, I'm sort of done with the Marvel business model of go and see a movie in order to be told why you need to see the next movie, right? I'm bored of all of that. So that's why I'm fine with the standalone Spider-Man movies. You know, they're fine. The action's always good. I like the place they've put him in a world where everyone has forgotten who he is. So thoroughly enjoyable, great. But more importantly, just go to the movies. I personally, as you could just instinctively know, I try to go every single week. I go to the drive-in when I can. If only it is just a chance, 2 hours by yourself. Go by yourself as well. Don't be worried about going to movies.
0: You work at nice during the day. That's
1: oh, no, I've got meetings during the day, John.
0: Oh, have you?
1: That I happen to go to the movies
0: at. Yeah, you go to the movies. So, look, and so you would, you because it's huge numbers.
1: Oh, I'd recommend it. Yeah, look, I recommend it. If you don't know what's going on, wait for something else. You can go and see The Odyssey. Yeah. But if you are somebody who's come on and off this train, get back on it, enjoy it, and most importantly, again, see it with a big, loud audience. Because guess what? Kids are not as scary as you think they are at 9:30 at night at your local cinema.
0: No. And the other thing, and because it's 3 hours Odyssey, I'll also mention to our listeners, because we've done this with Dale, and I had Dale at one point finding the points in the long movies where you have to get out for 2 minutes and not lose track of the plot. And so the app RunP.
1: Yes, I love this.
0: It's a terrific app. You look up on the app, RunP, and it'll have suggestions. If you walk out at this point, you don't lose track of the plot.
1: There's also a website which is called, I think, the Movie Spoilers, right? And essentially, somebody who's seen the movie the first session, first day, goes and writes everything that's in the movie. So if you're worried about missing anything, you'll be able to fill the details in a little bit later.
0: Okay, all right. 4:30 to 12. We're nearly finished for the night, actually. But so thank you so much for coming in.
1: It's been an absolute pleasure. Thank you.
0: I know you watch. You do, apart from being on it, you watch a bit of television as well. Not like Larry Sanders, who could only watch TV when he was on it. That's one of the great shows of all time,
1: and so criminally under-remembered as one of the greatest comedies of all time.
0: Well, I've got a box set at home, and some of the Larry Sanders, if you can find it, it's
1: Hankersizer.
0: You anything else to recommend? Because I know you always find little beauties.
1: I'm trying to think. Look, if you haven't already seen Mobland, go back and see that first season. Very R-rated, very hardcore, but worth it. Really cool. And I'm just going to get some bolt cutters and take my headphones with me.
0: Okay, he's fascinated by the fact that the headphones in here are all bolted because he's concerned.
1: This joint is legendary, and parts of the network are celebrating 100 years on air.
0: Yep.
1: And how are they doing it? Gold-plated locking of headphones.
0: Can I just make the point? You don't find that in the laundry pubs. I think it's a Channel 9 thing.
1: Oh, that doesn't surprise me.
0: Yeah. At 3:30 to 12
1: for
0: now.
1: A while.
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12: Just say, I love 4BC, top of your voice on the bus. 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
13: 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I love 4BC, mate.
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0: Thank you so much for your company. That was a lot of fun that last hour with Paul Murray. No song tonight, but I think you'll understand why. Thank you very much for all the great feedback as well. We'll be back tomorrow night. Phil is on air after this. Have a great Wednesday.
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3: Hello, I'm Chelsea Bowden. The federal government has proposed changes to ensure people who inherit an investment property from a spouse don't lose negative gearing. Jamel Wells reports.
4: The government's trying to close an unintended consequence of its tax overhaul that meant widowers, divorcees and domestic violence victims could face less favourable tax treatment on investment properties previously shared with a partner. Under draft legislation, people who inherit an ownership stake in an investment property from a spouse will keep the negative gearing treatment. The change follows complaints led by Senator David Pocock about a flaw in Labor's budget decision to restrict negative gearing to new homes. The public has 2 weeks to give feedback on the draft legislation.
3: Gambling industry representatives are rejecting accusations they lure VIP clients through alcohol, drugs and escorts. Former NRL player Luke Bateman has told a Senate inquiry he was offered cocaine by betting company executives at an event. Industry body Responsible Wagering Australia says it has zero tolerance for illegal conduct and has received no evidence events like these have occurred. Shadow Health Minister Anne Rustin says she'll fight a plan to cancel the private health insurance rebate for over 65s. The federal government says the change is to free up money for aged care. Ms. Rustin says it will put too much pressure on the struggling public system. She's urging Australians to provide feedback to a Senate inquiry into the change.
18: Put a submission into the Senate inquiry. Submissions close on the 21st of August. Submission doesn't need to be fancy, just your name and why you think this is going to impact negatively on you or your family or one of your loved ones.
3: The Home Affairs Minister has postponed his appearance at the National Press Club. Tony Burke was expected to outline sweeping changes to Australia's migration settings during his speech on Thursday. The speech will be rescheduled. The number of confirmed or presumed positive cases of bird flu on the Australian mainland has passed 100. The identification of more cases in South Australia brings the total in that state to 81. There's been one more case in Victoria. British YouTuber Young Philly has appeared on a court list just days after he was acquitted of raping a young fan after allegedly being found in possession of cannabis in Perth's southern suburbs. And Victoria's public hospital system is facing the threat of major disruption, with doctors and healthcare workers planning to strike next Thursday. In finance, one Australian dollar is buying 70.3 US cents.
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3: Broncos NRLW star Ali Brigginshaw has been slapped with a 3-game ban for a dangerous tackle on Bulldogs playmaker Taylor Preston. She was found guilty of a grade 3 dangerous throw. Richmond defender Nathan Broad has caught time on his AFL career and will play his last game next weekend at the MCG. The 3-time premiership player says the time feels right to retire.
19: Footy's been amazing, but it's also not everything. My purpose, my why, changed a lot over my career, and now it's my family. And, you know, my wife's from Perth, I'm from Perth. Just want to go back there and raise a family and enjoy some, yeah, quieter times.
3: And in cricket, Josh Inglis has reportedly suffered a back spasm on the first day of Australia's Test squad preparations ahead of next week's top-end series against Bangladesh. That's the latest news and sport.
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A top of 20 degrees. Brisbane, sunny and light winds, a top of 25. Sydney, sunny and a top of 19 degrees. And Melbourne, a shower or two and a top of 14.

0: It's good, isn't it? I like that. Let's go to the chorus. Here we go. Ricky Lee Jones, of course, had Chuckies in Live and an amazing album called Pirates, which is also a terrific album. Okay, let's get to the phone. How are you, Jill?
1: Hello, Phil. How's it going?
0: Good. Good to talk to you. Last time we had a chat was last Friday morning.
1: Wow.
0: Or Thursday. Was it Thursday morning?
1: I cannot remember. Once the chat's over, I fall asleep.
0: Well, it's the story of my life. Was it you that we were discussing the John Farnham song with the lyrics to the from the River to the Sea?
1: I was discussing the use to which it was being put.
0: Yeah, it was you. Yeah, we had quite a hearty chat, I thought.
1: Yes, we did. Extremely hearty, which I appreciated.
0: No, and I do too. Thank you. And I appreciated you being really passionate about, even though I disagreed with you, I really admired and I enjoyed the passionate, the vehemence that you had for that particular thing too. So that was great.
1: Yeah, I think you did misunderstand me. It wasn't the song I was objecting to, it's simply the use to which it's being put.
0: Yeah.
1: So it's certainly, John Farnham needs to write as much as he can. But when people use an innocent song or an innocent phrase to pervert their own cause and to press it, it's extremely nasty, and it shows very, very well exactly what those particular people are composed of.
0: Of course, and as I said to you too, you know, if people decide to appropriate something for their own use, that doesn't mean that that's what the original version of the song was for. But anyway, let's move on to something else, because I thought we talked about that and I enjoyed that too. But talking about Pauline Hanson and this ban on the media, do you think it's fair?
1: That's right. Yeah, no, of course. The original intention of the song is not the issue. You mentioned about the... you mentioned that she is banning three media organs from her press conferences. Mm. Now, you're based in Sydney, aren't you?
0: Yep.
1: Yeah, so down here in Victoria, Dan's Dungeon and Jacinta's Jail, I don't know if you're aware, when Dan Andrews was doing his COVID lockdown presses, he banned Rebel News, and he has never or seldom, if ever, appeared on 3AW. He constantly refused interviews from various media organs, especially commercial ones. He maybe did one or two on the ABC, as I recall, there are various politicians that have banned various press from their own press conferences.
0: Yeah.
1: And, if you're looking for an opinion on whether Pauline should or shouldn't, the fact that she doesn't want them there is perfectly understandable from the way they've treated her. And I'd ask you to consider this. Whether they're at the press conferences or not, it's not going to prevent them from speculating about her or getting any news about what she actually said at her press conferences, because so many news media report so prolifically, they will have absolutely no problem getting information if they really want it. What she objects to is their patronage of her, their contempt for her, their constant, innuendos and condescension. And I think if she doesn't want them at her press conferences, it just leaves more room for real journalists to appear and have real serious discussions about Australia.
0: Can we split hairs on this, though? Let's split hairs on this. And I agree with you in one part. And the first part is that if you don't want to go to a media outlet like the ABC or 3AW or this radio station, whatever, if you don't want to go there, that's absolutely fine, and that's your prerogative if you think you're not going to have the audience that you want to reach. But a press conference is largely like a town hall event. It's largely the public domain. It's largely a democratic opportunity for all of the newspapers and all of the press to come together and ask something in a press conference, which it should be neutral ground. And I agree that you're going to get different reporters who are going to ask different questions. But don't you think it sets a dangerous precedent, Jill, if then you start saying, well, this organisation and that reporter can't come because they're not going to write a good story about me?
1: Well, it's interesting. No, that's not why she didn't say that they're not going to write a good story about her.
0: She called it unfair reporting.
1: She said she doesn't like the lies about her. But it's interesting that you put it that way, actually, where you said, you know, it's a pub. What did you call it again? A public event?
0: Yeah, it's like a town hall thing.
1: Interestingly. Anthony Albanese was holding a press conference earlier this year. A member of the public approached and yelled out a question, and that guy was abused and taken away, as I recall, or something similar. He was approached by police.
0: Now, but that's a member of the public, though, not an accredited journalist.
1: Well, it doesn't matter. The point is he had actually a legitimate question that he wanted his prime minister, whose wages he pays, to answer. And he wasn't being obstreperous in any way. They could have easily accommodated his question because all he was asking was one question. And yet he was treated like a criminal. Now, when you say these things are a town hall and accredited press, okay, it's an occasion where certain people can come, can turn up to ask questions. Yes, it's a particular kind of event. But given that it's a private event, and bearing in mind that Pauline Hanson is not even in, is not the PM, she's a senator, it's still subject to various conventions. And given that some politicians have already banned various media from their conferences, well, the precedent has been already set. People didn't like it, but the same people who have criticised Pauline had absolutely no criticism whatsoever of Dan Andrews or, in fact, of Albo for getting that guy either arrested or detained or expelled from his press conference.
0: Listen, you make some good points, but
1: no consistency.
0: You also said various conventions when you talk about, you know, I guess the parameters of the rules of who gets to turn up to a press conference, and that's a good point. But you also, and I agree that, okay, so with the conventions in place, essentially, it means that you needed accredited media. But I think it's also a good idea, although it could just turn into a yelling match if you have members of the public turning up to a press conference. I'm not sure. I mean, it's an interesting concept, but I don't know whether or not it would necessarily work, because I think then all you're going to have is members of the public, maybe people with an axe to grind, who are going to start yelling out questions. So I think in that case, I like the idea, but I don't think it's workable.
1: Well, first of all, various media, every time I see a press conference, there are media types, they're screaming their questions so they can, you know, get answered. It's very seldom as neat and tidy as you might imagine.
0: No, you're right.
1: But secondly, if members of the public did turn up to these events, all they'd have to do is either shout one question one time and then their question would be answered. Nobody would have to yell and scream because everybody would get their turn if they were waving their microphone. So I don't think it'd be, you know, quite the sort of the free-for-all that you seem to imagine.
0: Yeah, but then in that case, you've got to have one rule for everybody. So if you've got the Prime Minister who refuses to answer questions, we know that, then there should be a rule where if you turn up to a press conference, you should have to answer the questions that are given to you and not dismiss them by the journalist, which is something that Albo does a lot. But in that case, that rule has to also apply to Pauline Hanson and other people that do a press conference. It's you can't select which question you want to answer. So if you're going to have a... I agree, the whole model doesn't work.
1: Well, I think that just reflects your signature optimism. Anyone, for example, who's seen the Victorian Premier, ex-Victorian Premier, Jacinta Allen, for example, indulge in absolute scouses with journalists and make demands of them when they ask perfectly simple, reasonable questions, will understand that with Labor at least, you don't get those kinds of chances. They are very selective. They're very aggressive to media. When they don't like questions, they will abuse, they will insult, and they will condescend.
0: Okay.
1: Or they just will avoid the question in the first place.
0: Okay, let me ask you this, though. When you talked about reasonable questions, then all questions really should be open. You know, if it's a reasonable question and the journalist wants a reasonable answer to that question, it may be something that the politician may not want to answer. But okay, if it's a reasonable question and not a gotcha, then they should be made to answer the question.
1: Well, I mean, you know, I think the reality is that a lot of politicians are simply very evasive. As to a reasonable question, I was just thinking of the actual questions that had been asked of Jacinta Allen. Mm. But when we get to one particular type of question, I don't know if you saw this particular question asked by Channel 9 of Pauline Hanson when she got off a commercial flight. I don't remember which town she was in. It could have been Sydney or Brisbane, no, or maybe even Melbourne, where she was asked, by Channel 9 so-called reporter, was Gina's plane broken? Why didn't you come in on Gina's plane? Now, that's just grade five stuff.
0: Yeah, you're absolutely right. That is on the media. You're absolutely right. That is on the media, and they also need to clean up their game too. Jill, it's always a pleasure to talk to you. You're always very interesting, and I like, as you well know, I like your passion. So thanks so much for calling through.
1: Thanks so much, Phil. Have a great night.
0: You too. 131-873 is the number, 23 to 1.
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0: 19 minutes to one. A couple of texts. Let me get to those. I won't get to all of them before the news, but bear with me. And also got a few people on the line I want to get to as well. Tony at Lansvale said, Phil, I'm disappointed you wouldn't play my requested intro song of Two Strong Hearts because you caved in to a few woke petals like Jill who cry anti-Semitism and misinterpret slogans from Palestinian supporters. But if I remember rightly, Tony, it was you that actually set that agenda when you said that's why you wanted the song, and I asked you why. And then you went and appropriated that song for that particular instance, which incidentally gave us a whole night full of calls, so I thank you for that. But I think you'll find that that's where it started. It started with you appropriating the song in that instance, in that way, for the agenda that you wanted to push. By the way, Greg says that lady is right. The journo's questions are all prescribed. That was Greg who just sent that through. And also Bridget said Pauline is correct. The ABC disgraced itself over the Gina Reinhart sketch. This is not the first time they've put disgraceful things on their platform. They lie and distort things. The ABC should be defunded and be subscriber only. Having said that, you know, I think all media, I'll be really honest, all media have been at some stage accused of trying to lead the narrative. And it's important to find out what is opinion and what's being passed as news. We all know that. Incidentally, during his tenure as the Victorian Premier, Dan Andrews did not implement an official blanket ban on the media, but his relationship with the major news outlets was intensely strained. And he also enforced a multi-year boycott of Melbourne radio station 3AW, our sister station. But like I said, you know, Muhammad doesn't have to go to the mountain. You don't have to go to the radio station or to the outlet if you know you're going to get a hostile reception. However, in a situation like a press conference, you would think that you would, if you go there, you've got to expect journalists to ask the hard questions. Jeff's in Adelaide. Morning, mate. How are you? What do you think?
5: Really is the answer to your first question. I think that is. Secondly, all this anti-media stuff brought on by Hanson. Did you personally see the National Press Club when she pulled a blinder and went on with her propaganda BS self-talk for 50 minutes? Nobody else has ever done that. They always go 30 minutes with their propaganda and then 30 minutes of questions from journalists. So any complaints she's got, she deserves exactly what she gets.
0: Well, you know, if you give Pauline Hanson a microphone, you've got to expect what you get. You put a shark in your pool, you've got to expect it might bite your leg. So, you know, in terms of the reception that she got at the press conference, you know,
5: beauty.
0: that was what we expect from Pauline Hanson, and that's why she is doing so well in the polls, because she is the anti-politician, very similar to Donald Trump. But do you think then that also, I know what you're saying, but do you think it's also right for her to ban certain media from her press conferences because they might give her a hostile question?
5: Can I ask you a sort of a question before I answer yours?
0: Yeah, yeah.
5: She's got to, if she wants to be Prime Minister, which apparently she does, she's got to win a seat in the lower house first.
0: Yeah.
5: And she might find that pretty difficult when they really think about her at it'll be somewhere in the country, in Queensland, no doubt. She's going to find it really hard.
0: Why?
5: What's your opinion on that?
0: Why though?
5: Well, why?
0: Yeah.
5: Because they'll ask the hard question. Wherever she appears, she's going to cop it sweet. And what she did at the Australian, you know, National Press Club, she got away with political murder. She won't do that again when she goes Bush trying to win a seat.
0: Well, but isn't she really galvanising the people of the Bush? Isn't that where her heartland is?
5: Yeah, but so are the people she's going to be against. Do you, incidentally, another question I want to dive into you with.
0: Yeah.
5: Did you see my beloved leader appear on, they call it the kitchen cabinet?
0: Are you talking about Anthony Albanese?
5: No.
0: Sorry.
5: The first one.
0: Who's your beloved leader?
5: I happen to be a conservative, mate. So, yeah, you caught me out a bit. I can't answer. Angus Taylor.
0: Right, okay. No, I didn't see that. So was that a good appearance by Angus?
5: It was superb.
0: In what way?
5: Well, you find out what his background is. I never knew his father was an absolute whiz who designed the Snowy River scheme.
0: Right.
5: And he, after designing it, he then proceeded to be the big boss and oversaw the whole thing until it was finished.
0: Well, you know, that's why we did the segment, incidentally, Jeff, Peeping Tom, and also to get politicians on, because when you have politicians on, bit by bit, hopefully you can whittle down to who they actually are and what they stand for. And we had that with Pauline Hanson. I should replay the Pauline Hanson one, because she said to me, you know, I said to her, what do you do? Because I want to know who you are. Not necessarily politically. I want to know who you are as a human being so that I get a better understanding of you as a person. And she was very interesting. She talked about her art. She talked about things that she does outside of politics. But there was one person that we had as our Peeping Tom guest, and that was Tony Abbott. And he was giving nothing away. And I think, you know, you need to find out. And I appreciate your call too, Jeff. Thanks very much. You need to find out about the person behind the politician as well. And I don't think we see enough of that. They come out, they're guarded, they give you nothing. You know, if we're to vote for someone, we also need to know the value of that person and that person's values. We need to know exactly what they stand for, but also what they do, sillily enough, but crazily enough, in their spare time. So we get some comprehension of exactly what they're like as a person as well. 131873 is the phone number. A few people on the phone, a few texts coming through. I'll get to them next.
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0: 9 minutes to one. Aussie Frank just said to me, well, you know, why would... He made a good point. He said, why would somebody like Anthony Albanese want to come on here? Because, you know, he's going to basically get most of the listeners, if not all of them, offside, and he's not going to come... He's going to come to a very hostile audience. And I said, well, that's fair enough. But I would like to get Albo on the show, but not to badger him, because what would that prove? Nothing, really. And not to try and get him into a gotcha situation, but to have a conversation with him based on where he sees the country going. Have a conversation with him about what he thought about the voice referendum, and did he think that it was the wrong thing to do at the wrong time. I'd also like to know what he thinks is going to happen, what the future of the country is going to be like, but not like... You know, I'm not going to get the wacky FM radio breakfast show where you come in and you try and get the silly things, nor am I going to get the podcast and do the shag thing. But, you know, if you spend an hour with someone talking to them, I'd love to talk to Donald Trump just to get beneath that veneer. And eventually, after a while, you can. And then you get more of an idea of the person as a person. You know, I mean, it's not going to change your opinion about it, but it might change my opinion about it. Let's get to Paul, who's on the phone in Melbourne. Hello, Paul. How are you, mate? Good to hear from you.
1: Yeah, welcome back. I'll be quick. So no news coming up. Pauline Hanson is making a mistake with this, and Labor Party are doing it right. And why I say that is if she grants them an interview, they're just going to write their venal lies and hatred about her. And if she doesn't grant them an interview, then they're just going to go ahead and complain about the fact that she's censoring the press.
0: Well, and the onus should be, you're right, sorry to interrupt, but you're right, the onus should be on the media to try and give them a fair opportunity, not a Sarah Ferguson going to yell at you and not allow you to answer, but give them the opportunity to come on and talk without having to constantly be harangued. Anybody, any politician, but the media should also have the respect for the person that they get on, and they don't get enough of that. Sorry, Paul, carry on.
1: She's in the Skynet conundrum. If you think about the Terminator movie, Skynet sends a Terminator back to kill Sarah Connor because she's going to have a child. John Connor goes on to, you know, lead the resistance. But here's the thing. If Skynet just did nothing, if it didn't send a Terminator back, then it wouldn't have sent Carl Reese back to stop the Terminator. Kyle never would have met Sarah. They never would have hooked up, and so John Connor never would have been born. Skynet's winning strategy was to do nothing, literally, and they would have won. And this is what Labor does. People were mentioning Dan Andrews. They don't officially ban the 3AW or the media or something like that. They just do nothing. Mm. Oh, they're not banned. I just never see them or talk to them. And that's what Hanson should be doing. Let them in and just don't ever call on them for questions. That's the winning strategy. Otherwise, she's just Skynet, the architect of her own destruction for a silly mistake.
0: Or just let them in and handle the questions that you're being asked in the most... And she's... There's one thing about Pauline, she's going to give you the answer that she thinks is the, you know, the most logical thing, the thing that's on the top of her head. She's not going to and give you some kind of political, you know, word salad. And so in that case, maybe, you know, allow all questions. And that's what I said before. If you have a press conference and you get asked a question, then the onus is on you to answer the question. I'd like to see that.
1: Let them in. Don't answer their questions. Do well in the election, form government, and defund the ABC, or as it would become known then, the ABC's Judgment Day. That's how you win.
0: Well, I like the way you brought this, but, you know, you did the weave there, and you managed to bring this back to Terminator, and I think that was terrific. Are you talking Terminator 1 or 2, incidentally?
1: Well, that's Terminator 1. I don't know. These are the kinds of things that keep me up.
0: Can I suggest don't eat cheese or pizza late at night? It's just a suggestion.
1: And by the way, you don't need Albo on to find out the direction.
0: Well,
1: the I can tell you that in one word.
0: I've got a few texts that actually agree with you there. In fact, Adam says, please, we don't want Gronk Boss on talking about his life or any scum Labour Party Gronks. So maybe that would be my first question. Well, Prime Minister, what differentiates you from other scum Labour Party Gronks? Yeah.
1: he's a Howzo who's never had a job in the private sector and was basically a political hack.
0: Yep.
1: End of interview.
0: Good to talk to you, Paul. Thank you so much. And also a couple of other calls that came here, a couple of other texts. Listen, let me get to the news update. I've got Scottish Graham getting all upset because we won't get to the news on time, because you know what he's like. He's Scottish. So let me get the news on at one and then back with more of your calls and texts.
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0: All right, let's get to the news at one. And a few texts that are coming through too. Paul says, thanks to your caller, Paul, for this morning's review of the movie Terminator. Who would have thought that Sarah Connor was in the phone book under the name Pauline Hanson?
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30: Hello, I'm Chelsea Bowden. An opposition MP is calling on the federal government to explain how widely it consulted on its proposed gambling reforms. A Senate committee is examining Labor's bill to restrict gambling advertisements. Former NRL player Luke Bateman has told the inquiry betting companies offer drugs and escorts to lure VIP clients. Liberal MP Simon Cook has told News 24 the government must outline what it knows about these inducements.
31: Either the Prime Minister and the Communications Minister consulted broadly and knew about this behaviour and ignored it, or they didn't consult with people in these VIP programs. Both are incredibly bad, and I'm calling on the Communications Minister and the Prime Minister to come out and explain.
30: The federal government has unveiled proposed changes to fix its so-called widow's tax amid widespread criticism. Under draft legislation released by Treasurer Jim Chalmers, widows or divorcees will still be able to claim negative gearing and capital gains discounts after properties are transferred to single ownership. leadership. The changes follow complaints led by Independent Senator David Pocock. Public consultation on them will be open until August 21. One Nation leader Pauline Hanson says she's sick of gender quotas imposed by the Labor government. Ms Hanson is in Melbourne, where she's unveiled her upper house candidates for Victoria's election in November. She says her party would be able to govern in its own right.
4: I'm sick of tokenism that we see from the Labor Party putting women into positions that shouldn't be there. You're making decisions for this state that you have no idea what you're talking about, and then we're stuck with rubbish that the people have to soak up.
30: The head of the Bureau of Meteorology has ordered an independent review to help shape the organisation's future. A panel will assess a range of factors, including the Bureau's alignment with community needs and the effectiveness of its public communications. The panel is expected to report back by the end of March next year. A man's been charged after a crash outside a school in Sydney's north. Police were called to East Killara after reports of a vehicle being stolen and a pedestrian hit. They say a 39-year-old ran over another man while trying to steal his car. The latest round of pay negotiations between BHP and some of its Port Hedland employees has failed to prevent industrial action this weekend. Members of the combined BHP port unions won't load ships on Saturday and will stage another stoppage on Sunday. And Victoria's penguin colonies are under threat as bird flu spreads, with fears the virus could devastate the state's iconic seabirds. Conservationists warn up to 40% of penguins at Phillip Island and St Kilda could be wiped out if the outbreak takes hold.
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30: The Wallabies are determined to open the Les Kiss era with a win over Japan on Saturday. Australia have never lost to the Brave Blossoms, but had an almighty scare in their last game, eventually winning 19-15. Hooker Josh Nassar says no one's underestimating them.
6: That's never in the picture. We're never taking any team easy. They're a quality side. They beat Italy not too long ago, so we're not taking them lightly. Don't worry about that.
30: Matt King says he's ready for a rollercoaster ride after being named the new coach of the Blues State of Origin team. The former Blues star takes over from series-winning coach Laurie Daly. And Richmond Premiership player Nathan Broad will play his final game next weekend after announcing his retirement. He's played 189 AFL games. That's the latest news and sport.
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30: Checking your weather around the country. Canberra, partly cloudy, frost and the chance of fog in the morning, a top of 13 degrees. Adelaide, becoming cloudy, plus a slight chance of a shower, 16 the top. Perth, partly cloudy and the chance of a morning shower.

0: racist bigot all on her own. Okay, see? Really divisive, isn't she? And tribal, the way our politics has gone too. But, again, I guess that's a democracy too. Will says the ABC shows contempt for taxpayers with their lefties bias. But as I've also said, that was Doug that sent that, for people who come on here and say that we show bias, you know, if you go to the outlet where you're going to find similar opinions and of similar kin, then you'll gravitate to that. Just as if you go to the pub, you'll hang out with the bunch of mates from work that you like and you like the discussion, as opposed to the bunch of mates who are also there who you don't like. Okay, 131873, Russell's been on hold there for a while. How are you, mate?
1: Hello?
0: How are you, Russell?
1: Oh, good. Oh, I'm great, mate. How are you doing?
0: Yeah, I'm good.
1: Oh, yeah, just listening to a lot of the comments. Actually, I've gone off the subject. Everything's, like, as you know, I'm a political nut and I'm a centre-left Labor supporter.
0: Yep.
1: And I think the ABC is doing a great job, so all the people listening, they can sort of take that and put it in the back of their mind.
0: Well, you know, you're welcome to your opinion.
1: I hope so. That's the thing is, like, as my opinion is, I think the media controls what people actually think. It's controlled by the media, and it's a pleasure to listen to you at this time of night because I'm surprised and I'm enlightened that a lot of people are thinking now, they're questioning what the conservative media and the conservative politicians are saying.
0: However, just to interrupt you there, but you know what? The issue is not also just the media, but the media do have a responsibility and also to make their agenda clear. But the other issue that we've got right now is people are being led by bots and slop of AI going on Facebook and things like that and basically, you know, saying that it's an authentic media program or an authentic report or an authentic bit of journalism, and 90% of it is not true.
1: But Phil, a lot of people, like elderly people like me, I'm in my 70s. Mm. But I don't have computers. I listen to you. I listen to the radio. I go out play a game of bowls maybe every now and again. But what they hear is not what actually is happening. You know, like it's just not what's happening. It's just, and people are influenced by what they hear and read and see. And it is controlled by a certain part of the media. And I'm not saying you or anyone, the presenters. They just report what they're instructed to say by their bosses, by Murdoch or I'm hoping that Laundrie's sort of actually make it balanced. Mm. But the one thing I wanted to say is the one thing I disagreed with, everyone's protecting Gina Rinehart and her and Pauline Hanson, Titus, and she gave to the the games in Glasgow, the Commonwealth Games, gave all the winners of gold medals, silver medals, or bronze. I don't know if she gave bronze, but she gave thousands and thousands of dollars to the winners. What about all the insignificant people that train kids grow up? I want to be Olympic. I want to go to the Commonwealth Games. She didn't give anyone else in that Australian Olympic team, the games, anything. Didn't recognise.
0: No, but she. Them. No, but she didn't have to do what she did either.
1: But, you know, but she did it for a reason. She didn't do it for She made it to influence things.
0: Yeah, but who benefits? Yeah, but who benefit the athletes who got this money? People have trained really, really hard, got something out of that, whereas nobody else is giving them any money out of their pocket.
1: But they got, what would we get, 100-odd medals or something like that? Why not give 170 medals to all of the Olympics? You know, all the Australian athletes that train.
0: I hear you, but that's also reward. But that's, you know, when you go to the Olympics and you win a gold medal, the winners get the gold medal. So it's perhaps in a way incentivizing them, but also as a reward for winning a medal. I don't see a problem with it.
1: I think it's Effort. You know, like, we're a small country in the southern hemisphere here, and we try our guts out every day. I still think we should get rid of the Southern Cross, not the Southern Cross, the Union Jack in the corner. I should think that.
0: You see, I completely disagree with you, only based on, though, what we've talked about leading up to this point, and that is having heard all different opinions, because I used to believe that until the show that we did where we spoke about this for 3 hours, and everybody that came on gave me their reason why we should keep the flag that we've got. And I wasn't that vehement or zealous about it leading up to where I am now. Now I absolutely 100% do not think we should change the flag for all of the reasons that people rang up. But basically, that flag represents everything that we're representative of, everything that's taken us to where we are now through that flag. So it's a very important part of our history, and we should...
1: The thing is, like, right now, it's like a memory. It's a token. But we're grown up now.
0: No, it's not tokenism at all, no. The fact that people died for that flag is first, is paramount.
1: I was Vietnam too.
0: Yeah, so, but then you'd understand it. To take that away, to take that flag away, is like denying part of Australia's history. It's like erasing everything that's happened under that flag, and you can't do that. And I wasn't of that opinion until, as I said, we spent 3 hours talking about it, and in the end I said, okay, I've made my mind up. You know, initially I started off the conversation with, okay, maybe we could have the Aboriginal colours around the border of the flag. And this went on and on and on until people rang up and said, no, here's why we should keep the flag. And only based on that, and going back to everything else that we've talked about, is that as long as we get everybody's opinions and then make our own minds up, then
1: okay,
0: at least...
1: All right. I'll put another point. Like, I've got a Union Jack, I've got a flag on what part of my body, but... I've got the Southern Cross on there as well. I look at one, I said, oh, yep, that was the past. Now I've got the Southern Cross on one part, and I say, that's the future.
0: No, I disagree with you.
1: Yeah, okay, that's fine.
0: But that's just my, I mean, you know, that's just my opinion. You know, and you are welcome to yours. But again, based on what we discussed for 3 hours, at the end of it, I went, no, you're right. This is now my opinion. But it wasn't my opinion before until I listened to what everybody else said to me and gave me their opinions. And then I went, okay, now this is my opinion. Why? Because I've listened to all these things. And now I understand.
1: Did you get many people that rang up and said, yes, it's time. Even other soldiers...
0: No, but they did. But then we said, why? I said, why? What would give me a reason why? And most of the arguments, I think, didn't hold water.
1: What were they saying? Were they saying, no, we don't want that?
0: Exactly what you said, that, you know, maybe, you know, that it's time that we moved on from that flag, right. that flag no longer has any relevance to Australia. But you can't deny the importance and the heritage of that flag that we have.
1: It's like, Phil, it'd be like you buy a new car, you get new number plates. You think you get a new car, it's a new beginning.
0: No, I disagree. And the reason why is because, you know, people didn't go to war over my car and its personalised number plates. People didn't lose, you know, people didn't lose their lives for it, you know. It's representative. But you know what? Whenever I'm overseas and I see backpackers and I see the Australian flag, immediately I think, right, that just gives me so many different emotions about Australia, and this is why I'm never going to go live overseas again, because eventually I went, okay, this is the best country to live in the world, but I had to go everywhere else to find it. But the emotions that I had seeing that flag made me think of all of the things that were involved in my childhood to where I am now that are represented by that flag, and that's why I don't think we should change it.
1: But the flag is us. It's the Southern Hemisphere. It's the Southern Cross. It's here. It had nothing to do with England. England came in here and sort of took over. I want to make one more point before you busy and say. England came here and they didn't help us that much. They sort of came here before the Indigenous people here, and that gets me back to a point. You're talking about the voice and it's complicated and things like this. People believed the media, and so it was 60-40 before, and then everyone said no, and the media had an influence on that, and I'm disappointed in that. But the thing, I voted yes. the only thing about the...
0: The media had no influence on it. No, people, as I said to you, you talk about the voice referendum.
1: But Dutton said, if you don't know, vote no. But the only thing...
0: That that's not the media, that's politics.
1: But the only thing that didn't come across was all the referendum about the voice was to give the Aboriginals, the Indigenous people, the Constitution. They didn't want anything. All they wanted to do was say, we were here first. That was the base of it.
0: And yeah, but they should have said that. The pamphlet should have said that. The pamphlet was confusing. I mentioned this before. I said the reason why I didn't think it went through was because it was the wrong issue at the wrong time. If the economy had been different, if the situation had been different, like when people voted for Brexit, they didn't even know what they were voting for. And then as soon as it happened, they went, oh, gosh, we wish we'd read the pamphlet properly.
1: Where did they get the information from?
0: Where did they get the information for the voice referendum?
1: Where did they get the information that says, oh, no, they didn't know about it? Where does the information come from? It's from the media. They say read in the papers, read in the news, radio, TV or whatever. It's nothing personal against presentators like yourself or anyone like this. But after midnight, your show and even Jeffries or whatever, the other guy...
0: I know the point you're making, but this goes back to my point. Then you go and you find out everything that you need to know about this issue. So then when you're ready...
1: I'm in my late 70s, mate. I don't have computers. No. I'm old and I'm stubborn, but I don't
0: Yeah, but then the onus is on you to then go and find out what all the issues are. You know, not to go, well, I'm sorry, but I'm too old and I don't have the internet. Yeah, but there are other outlets who may give you a different direction to go in. You know, I'm just merely...
1: I'm in my late 70s. I'm not going to stay up every night at 7 o'clock. Like, you go from 6 o'clock in the morning up here in Queensland, we've got conservative ex-politicians making thousands of dollars, living on a pension they get from the government for the rest of their life, and when they get to 67, I think it is now, they'll double dip and get another pension. And they're talking about, oh, no, the cost of living, rah, rah, rah. And they think, oh, they're double dipping into pensions from old people. You'll get old one day too, I hope.
0: I feel, 90. Trust me, Russell, I feel old now. Listen, I've got to go, mate, but you know you're welcome to ring any time, buddy.
1: Okay, thanks very much for your time, mate.
0: Anytime, mate. 131873 is our number. It's 125. I've got to get to Charlie. You know, I talked about swooping birds a good hour ago. Charlie's on the phone. Nicholas is hanging on there. Margaret wants to talk about the flag. And let's get back to more Pauline Hanson and banning the media from her press conferences. 131873 is our number.
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0: Look who's just come in. Graham, say hello to everybody.
11: Hello.
0: It's Graham, who's Scottish. That's really it. He just came in just to be annoying because he is Scottish. Hello, Doug. Russell must have been Albanese's twin. The good thing about Russell is, you know, he comes on, he has his opinion, and that's fine. Everybody disagrees with him, and he's cool about that too. Hey, Phil, Albo stuffed up with the yes vote by tying recognition with a say in all decisions that a government make, says Nev. Not sure if I read that right, but anyway, I think I get the gist of it. Neville, Russell wants a participation medal for all the Commonwealth Games swimmers. Give me a break. Gina does support all the swimming teams in preparation for the Games. She's a great Australian. What did Albo's rich mates give? Nothing from a couple of others. That's Nev who said that. Alan, I think the guy from Queensland was a jerk, if I'm entitled to my opinion. And yes, I've been swooped by magpies, spur-winged plovers. Now, I've had this issue before. Plovers, right? Not plovers. Is that right? Plovers. And also, plovers or plovers? Aussie, plovers. You don't know. Why tell me something you don't know, Aussie Frank? Willy Wagtail birds? Anyway, that's Alan. I know we've talked about plovers and plovers before, but Vicky also sent me a text and rang up wanting to talk about being swooped by birds. I came to you, Vicky, but you'd gone because I think I kept you waiting too long, so I do apologise for that. And Chris also has hung up because he thinks he's been left on hold too long, which is fair enough because, you know, I try to get through as many people as I can, including the texts. Vicky says, how does Russell know what people are being told if he just listens to you and plays bowls every now and again? Notice he spoke of Murdoch, but not the ABC. A couple of others here as well. It's either the liquor or other things that are affecting Russell, says Dan. Steve says, Phil, I would listen to Albanese if you have him on the show, but only if he answers the questions. If the truth is stretching or lacking, he needs to be taken to task. Like Ken Doan, reality should be sprayed on a blank canvas. Okay, in that case, I shall also roll through some spaghetti or baked beans, whatever it was that Ken Doan did in the TV commercial. Well, no, I'd get the Prime Minister on. He wouldn't come on, so it's, you know, it's pointless anyway. But I would say, you know, that I'm going to have a conversation, and that's what it's going to be. It's a conversation. And at times, you know, I will question you about things like the voice referendum, because they want to know the questions in advance. But it wouldn't be, he wouldn't be coming here to a hostile environment. You know, probably would be if I opened up the phones. But, you know, maybe we could all learn something a little bit more about him and maybe a little bit about ourselves. I don't know. Again, it's pointless because he won't come on the show. Charlie, how are you, mate?
12: All right, how's yourself?
0: I'm all right. Who'd you get swooped by? What kind of bird?
12: It was a sea eagle.
0: A sea eagle? How big are they?
12: Pretty close to a wedgie. Quite a massive bird. We used to go fishing about 30 years ago off Cold Cliffs off South Coast there.
0: Mm-hmm.
12: And there was a sea eagle that was resident there for a long time. And eventually it got used to us going out there with the boat and it'd come swooping around and we'd throw bait fish out. And one time we had a really good catch in an open bucket and it actually swooped into the bucket and took a fish.
0: Is that right? I've seen people catch fish and then try to hold it up in the air to brag about it. And, it, yeah, been swooped off the hook.
12: So Yeah, we used to get spooked by the gannets and stuff like that. You know, when you're throwing bits of bait or cutting up a bit of stuff and you throw it out, you get they eventually sort of get wind that there's free food around, so they start sort of swooping over the boat and flying over. So they're harmless. But, yeah, the best one was probably, I'd say, the sea eagle, because it used to come out and visit a lot of us fishermen that would go out there on the boats. It finally worked out. It was getting a cheap feed.
0: Yeah, that's it.
12: And it'd sit there, and after a period of time, it worked out we weren't going to hurt it, so its swooping got lower and lower in the circle. And just wait for us to, like, you know, when you're out there, you catch a fish, you might gut it straight away and throw bits and pieces or use it for bait. You throw the rest out and they come down and pick it up and go off and then come back and wait around for the next one. It was an amazing thing to see, but we were sitting there, me and my mate are sitting there in a tinny, and next minute we just sort of noticed there was this commotion. We just sort of both looked towards this noise, this swoop and noise in the boat, and then we just saw the end of the eagle sitting there taking one of our, I think it was a pike that it took. And we sort of went, I think we better get a lid for the bucket. From the, you know, it's getting too friendly.
0: Yeah, that's so, it. Yeah, well, they're opportunists, aren't they? Yeah, they've got to give it to birds.
12: One thing about animals, they will take the easiest option to get a feed because it conserves energy. Mm. Every single animal does it.
0: Mm.
12: So if they can get an easy feed, it's like people say seagulls are annoying. I go, well, you're messy because seagulls only hang around because you drop food on the ground.
0: That's it. Don't sit on the beach with your fish and chips, you know, because that's just asking
12: that's
0: them
12: right,
0: for it.
12: You know,
0: Yeah, my missus Sam has made friends with every cockatoo from here to bloody Cairns, and they come every day at the same time. And she goes, "Oh, look, I've taught it how to shake my hand." I was like, "Yeah, of course you have." Anyway, I went out there one day, and she had her arms stretched out. She had one on each arm and one on her head.
12: Yep. Yeah, it's amazing. I've seen them, and they walk through shopping centres, they never fly away. It's amazing.
0: I like the birds that catch a train, you know. I think, well, that's fantastic. They've actually, you know, cut out the whole travel issue. Get on the train, you know, get off somewhere.
12: It's better than a snake on a train, I suppose. But
0: or a snake on a plane, for that matter.
12: Can I just finish with this idea?
0: Yep.
12: The flag issue, the problem I have with it is the Australian flag is our national flag, and I have no problem with that. Every other flag is a representation of another group of Australians. They are not the Australian nation, and when that other flag is promoted above the Australian flag, that's where I think people are getting more insulted.
0: Yes, but it still has a place that we can have more than one flag, but we need one national flag, but we can have more than one flag.
12: It's like I say to people, we fly under the, if you take the NRL, there's the NRL flag, but then you support your team by flying their flag.
0: Mm. Yeah, exactly.
12: You know, so if you're in the military, you fight for the Australian flag. But you are fighting for the flag of your battalion as well.
0: No, well, that's it. And the same thing with the Navy. You've got different flags on the Navy as well.
12: That's right.
0: So, you know, and it depends on who, yeah.
12: You've got your battalion flag, you've got your squadron flags, you've got your team flags, you've got your team colours. I think the problem is today everyone has to say, look at me, I'm important. You are important, but you're not more important.
0: That's a good point. You've got to be inclusive. That is a good point. But yeah, the one flag, the national flag, is the most important. It doesn't mean that the other ones are lesser important, but you've got to have one which stands as a representation.
12: Look at the moment, it doesn't matter which flag's been promoted. It seems to be whatever the narrative seems to be at the time. So if it's the Indigenous that's in the media, that's the flag that gets blown. Everyone else gets their nose out of their joint. But you're flying that in our face and you're putting the Australian flag behind it.
0: That's it.
12: And that's where I see the problem.
0: Charlie, good to talk to you, mate. Thanks so much for your call. Have a good
12: All
0: night.
12: Right, cheers.
0: Cheers, buddy. 131-873. Hang on there, Nicholas and Steve and Margaret. Margaret wants to talk about the flag as well. Steve wants to talk about my impending interview that'll never happen with Albo. Nicholas is there. I have to have a chat with him because we have to. But also, I've got to get to Michael the footy tipper because we've got some news we need to spread around and some audio that we have to play as well featuring that that turncoat, that cheap suit behind the microphone. You know I'm talking about Clinton Maynard.
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0: Coming up to 19 to 2. Hey, by the way, Lana, thanks for your text earlier. I meant to mention that I've got something for you probably next week, so hopefully you're still awake. I'll tell you in a sec. Sarah, ex-ADF, agrees 100%. Always good to hear from you, Sarah. Thank you so much for your text. And also Steve says colonisation of Australia with every other country on earth was invaluable. We actually lucked out with England. It could have been Dutch, French, Spanish or any other seafaring nation. The first colonisation was Indigenous peoples, then South Sea Island people as part of the Polynesia migration. And this was just start of multiculturalism. Well, what would look better then in the corner of the Australian flag? Because the Spanish flag I'm quite impressed with, and I did like their colours too in the World Cup. How are you, Wendy? Our fearless leader would never come on your show as he'd be aware of how you take him off the way he says Australia. I would say it's great to have the Prime Minister of Australia here. No, you know what? No, I'd give him a fair run. I honestly would. Chances of him coming on, zero. But Aussie Frank's going to have a go anyway. By the way, Phil, they say plover, which is what? The bird is properly pronounced plover because Graham, who's Scottish, was the person that told us the proper pronunciation. How's that? We need a Scottish person to tell us how to pronounce our native birds. Well, that's what Australia's come to, ladies and gentlemen. Hang on there a sec, Steve, and also Pete. I want to get to Margaret. Hello, Margaret. So the meaning behind the Union Jack?
22: Well, it's a representation of the values. It's the Union Jack.
0: Mm.
22: It's the combined flags of Scotland, Wales and St George of Britain. And it's what this country is built on, the institutions, the rule of law, all of that. But thousands of people want to come and live here. Do they want to go and live in Russia or South America or, Africa? No, they want to come here.
0: And let's not forget the Westminster system too. Don't forget that, Margaret.
22: Yes, and also which countries do they also want to immigrate to? The Scandinavian countries. And they're all constitutional monarchies.
0: Mm. Yeah, that's
22: it. And it's not perfect at all, but it's better than most of everything else that's around the world.
0: Well, that's true, and that doesn't represent...
22: That's why I think the Union Jack should be left in the corner to remind us of our heritage and what people have fought for in the democracy that we enjoy today.
0: And I think that Australians don't look at the Australian flag and particularly pivot towards the Union Jack. It's an amalgam. It's of itself, in and of itself.
22: And especially the Southern Cross.
0: Hmm, that's it. And that's what all of this is, what makes Australia who we are and what we are.
22: Yes.
0: Margaret, thank you so much. It was lovely to hear from you. Steve, who's in Vietnam, how are you?
1: Smoking in here.
0: Hello.
1: You sit down.
2: Smoking in the room.
0: Hello, Steve.
2: Smoking in the room.
0: He's talking to someone there. I'll get back to him in a sec. Hello, Peter. How are you? Where are you driving to this morning?
5: I went halfway to Melbourne tonight just to change over tonight, but I'll be going up to Brisbane today, I guess.
0: Fantastic. What have you got in the back?
5: Just general freight. Probably some flour, some IBC full of dangerous goods or something like that. Yeah, All different types of stuff.
0: Yeah, when they say you've got dangerous goods, have you ever said what is it exactly, or do you just take their word for it?
5: Oh no, I've got to be licensed and know what I'm carrying.
0: Yeah, right.
5: Yeah, it's like you see on the back of the fuel tankers a free AY, I think it is, for fuel. You've got this little book and it's got all the little codes what you need to do for an emergency procedure with it.
0: Right, okay. Get out and run.
5: Yeah, pretty much. You have your license, your logbook,
0: yeah,
5: and your wallet.
0: or just your mobile phone,
5: Yeah.
0: And being a truck driver, probably your girly magazine as well.
5: No, girly magazine. No time for that.
0: Listen, what are your thoughts on? Yeah, okay, sure. Your excuses are fine by me. Your missus isn't listening. So, what are your thoughts, by the way, on the flag, Peter?
5: My father's Maltese. My mother was Irish. Okay. My father came here when he was 14 years old by himself, left 11 brothers and sisters back in Malta, met mum, got married, and to me, the Australian flag, I love it. Like, it's what Australia was built on. Like, without England, what would Australia be?
0: Well, that's it. And as I said, we don't necessarily have to focus on that Union Jack part of the flag, but everything that is that flag is representative of where we've come from to where we are now. And to just get rid of it, just to go, well, we need a new one. It's almost like the 200 years don't exist and everything that's happened to get us here doesn't exist. And we can't do that.
5: Well, look at America, okay? They took on the Redcoats, which were British, all right? They fought against the British to have their own flag, I guess. I don't know, or their own rights. I don't know what it was, what that war was over with the Redcoats. But, well, they got their own flag. Now, what can Australia, we couldn't have done that.
0: No.
5: Against the English. They would have just annihilated it.
0: Well, I can't imagine there would be too many countries around the world, and certainly not America, and maybe a little bit in the UK now, but certainly there wouldn't be many countries who'd be even having this conversation about changing their flag, and they certainly wouldn't do it in America.
5: I'm a very sport-avid person. I love watching the World Cup Rugby League. I'm right into the Rugby League more than any girl, but... I remember when the Kangaroos used to go tour Britain, I was so proud. The Invincibles, they called them back then with Mal Meninga and...
0: Yeah, yeah.
5: They could now, Wally Lewis, they just... Benny Elias, they couldn't be beat, Australia. They were just unbeatable.
0: Yeah. Yeah.
5: So good. And I was so proud when they used to play the national anthem, the Australian national anthem, you know, raising that flag. It was the best.
0: Do you know what, though? If it did come down to it, if you were going to change the flag or the national anthem and you actually had to make a choice, I'd still say the national anthem. I'd say, look, you know, let's find something that at least is, you know, that we know the words to.
5: Oh, I love it. I just reckon it needs to be longer.
0: Longer?
5: Yeah, it needs to be longer. What do you... That one
0: seems
5: to go. Come on.
0: Yeah, yeah. Well,
5: and they're very patriotic, the Americans, you know.
0: Absolutely. I mean, they've got a great national anthem, though. You know, I love that. It's my favourite out of all of them. We did a whole show on national anthems. Hey, Peter, I better go, mate. Drive safely. Yeah, take care, right?
5: See you, buddy.
0: Thanks for calling. We've got to get to Michael, who has our footy tipping update after this, 12 to 2.
1: Hi, Mum. 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
1: That's excellent. 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
0: All right, 9 to 2. This is very funny. Adam says if you get Albo on, it won't be called Peeping Tom. It'll be called Peeping Gronk. You're simply the best. Michael, the footy tipper, how are you?
27: Good morning, Phil. Good morning, listeners.
0: We've got
27: good thanks.
0: Good to hear, my friend. We've got a bit of ground to cover before we get to the news. So let's have a listen to this. This is Clinton Maynard talking to MG. Here we go.
28: Now, the tipping comp.
0: Hoo-hoo.
28: I have had a shocker. Even though I tip 5 out of 8,
0: yep.
28: At this time of the year, you need to be getting 7s and 6s,
0: yep.
28: If not 8s.
0: Like I, yep.
28: You have stormed into the top 3.
29: Mm-hmm. Well, technically, I think I'm leading.
28: That's actually a fair comment because Michael McLaren's been rorting it for years.
3: Yep.
28: He's on 113, but that's Chook.
3: Yep.
28: Phil O'Neill, he's also rorting it with his listeners, 107.
3: Yep.
28: You're on at 105. So technically, you are the leader of the TGB tipping column.
3: That is good. You have dropped down to 102, but Piggy Riddell, 78. What's going on, Piggy, I suppose?
28: Well, he tipped the Dragons.
3: He takes Dragons.
0: So there you go. I think what you're hearing there from Clinton Maynard is sour grapes. I'll just point,
27: so good, isn't it?
0: I'll point this out to you. Congratulations on the last email that came in to Mark Geyer, Matt Thompson, Neil Breen, Ben Fordham, Adam Hawes, and the other person. The other person that tipped 7 out of 8. That's it. It was us.
27: It was you. Yeah.
0: It was us on the big show. So that means we are now in second place. 36 points behind that cheat Malcolm McLaren. He's got a listener doing his tips for him. Can you believe it?
27: Can't get over that still, man. Doesn't matter.
0: Doesn't matter because we are on our way. All right, let me get this because I'll get the news coming up. But can I say that Roger just sent a text going, I bow to you, I'm humbled, you were right, I was wrong. And Wayne just sent a text saying, you are the greatest footy tipper ever, Michael. We are so grateful to have you on this show and we're so lucky. Of course, both those things didn't happen, but nonetheless.
27: No worries. Thank you for that.
0: Titans, Cowboys.
27: The Cowboys have bounced back.
0: Warriors come out and play versus the Panthers.
27: Panthers.
0: Oh, okay. You've made... Listen to you. You're so confident. You've got the eye of the tiger and the hips of Shakira, and those hips don't lie. Roosters versus Bulldogs.
27: Roosters.
0: Rightio. Running through this like a man who knows his way around the park. Storm versus Sea Eagles.
27: Fuzzball. Could be still alive, Sea Eagles.
0: Yeah, you completely lost confidence in the last couple of weeks. So you reckon?
27: Storm's got players. That's why Sea Eagles.
0: Michelle will be happy. Dolphins, yeah. Broncos.
27: My team's slacking. I've got to go Dolphins till Broncos show me something.
0: Yeah, no, it's too late. The season's over for the Broncos. I think you know that. Rabbitohs and Eels.
27: Rabbitohs with some players back.
0: Okay, Dragons and Sharks.
27: Sharks.
0: You had to think about that for a sec. Were you second guessing yourself?
27: No. I thought you missed one. That's all.
0: What did I miss? Did I miss Raiders and Knights? Raiders and Knights. Yep.
27: Yeah, this should be the game of the round. I've gone 50-50. I've gone to Raiders just because they're at home.
0: And it's cold.
27: Yeah, been cold, yeah.
0: And really cold. And, you know, the Raiders will be used to that. On the other hand, the Knights, well, it's, you know, it still gets cold, but not as cold, you know, in merry weather.
27: Yes.
0: All I can say is this.
27: Mm-hmm.
0: You're the king.
27: Yes. Sorry, Mark Dyer. Sorry, Maynard.
0: You know, like, really, does it matter? And MG, what does he know about the NRL? Clayton Maynard. What does Maynard know about anything? Susan says, going better than Michelle last year. Susan says, Michael, you are also truly the king of footy tipping.
27: Thank you so much.
0: She didn't actually say that. I'm elaborating a little bit, but she did say
27: that. We'll take that, Phil. Yeah.
0: Mate, thank you so much. Next week, we could be tightening the gap on that man who is cheating, Mick Mac. And
27: we'll get him.
0: And getting close. If we win next week, it'll be 3 points away, maybe.
27: Hey, Chip, sounds good. Sounds like a plan.
0: Right, talk to you next week. Have a great weekend, mate.
27: You too, Phil. Thanks.
0: Good on you, buddy. All right, let's get to the news update. And also, I've still got Nicholas on phone. Sue, she's there as well. And something really unusual for you after the 2 o'clock news coming up.
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0: Wayne just texted and said, I'd never say that, Phil. Go Chook, a true tipster. 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All right, well, I've got to tell you, after the news, Aussie Frank's really excited, but he has a truly unexceptional guest on the way.
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19: Hello, I'm Chelsea Bowden. An arson attack on a Victorian defence manufacturer is being investigated as a possible act of far-left terror. Victoria's Joint Counter-Terrorism Team is investigating the people accused of vandalising the Melbourne business and setting several vehicles alight in July last year. For the first time, they're examining whether they were far-left extremists motivated by anarchist and revolutionary ideologies. If convicted, the offenders could face life imprisonment for engaging in or planning a terrorist act. Widows and divorcees who faced losing access to capital gains and negative gearing concessions under a budget overhaul or property taxes will now be protected. A suite of changes have been announced after growing criticism of reforms to try to make housing more affordable for younger Australians. The Treasurer has confirmed key details of planned amendments but hasn't committed to passing the legislation in the next fortnight. Prominent gambling organisations say they are unaware how much of their revenue comes from proceeds of crime. Representatives from Sportsbet and Tabcorp are appearing before a Senate probe into the federal government's wagering laws. The inquiry has heard one problem gambler allegedly stole $12 million to fund his betting addiction. It prompted a heated exchange between Green Senator Sarah Hanson-Young and the Sportsbet representative.
22: How much of your revenue is from proceeds of crime?
29: Look,
22: Do you know?
29: I don't have a figure that you're asking for. What I'm trying to emphasise is we have...
22: But some of it is, isn't it?
29: Look, I think the way I can... I can try...
22: Yes or no?
19: Home Affairs Minister Tony Burke has postponed a speech at the National Press Club. Mr. Burke was expected to unveil far-reaching changes to migration in a bid to calm public anger and growing support for One Nation. He was due to appear tomorrow. The number of confirmed or presumed positive cases of the H5 bird flu strain in Australia is now 102. South Australia has 81 confirmed cases after a mass mortality event. Infectious diseases expert Dr. Paul Griffin has told Nine more cases are still likely.
1: That mass mortality event is an indication of that, and we know that this will continue to spread. But importantly, we haven't seen any detections in poultry or other animals, and we're exceptionally well prepared to continue to manage this as it does progress.
19: And 100 identical and non-identical twins are being recruited for an Australian first study. The research will examine why people respond differently to infections, diseases and treatments.
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19: The Dockers head to Melbourne this week for just their second game at the MCG this season, where they'll take on the Demons on Saturday. It could be the Dockers' final opportunity to play at the ground before a potential grand final appearance. Forward Josh Tracy says any chance they get to play at the G is always special.
2: It's always nice to get out on the G, and having grown up in Victoria and the hype of getting to play in the biggest stadium in the country is always exciting to have the opportunity to run out there, that's for sure.
19: Broncos NRLW veteran Ali Brigginshaw has been handed a 3-match ban. She was found guilty of a grade 3 dangerous throw against Bulldog Taylor Preston. And in cricket, batter Josh Inglis is in doubt for Australia's first test against Bangladesh in Darwin next week. He limped off during an intra-squad practice match in Brisbane with a back spasm.
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19: Checking your weather around the country. Canberra, partly cloudy, frost and the chance of fog in the morning, a top of 13 degrees. Adelaide, becoming cloudy, plus a slight chance of a shower, 16 the top. Perth, partly cloudy and the chance of a morning shower, a top of 20 degrees. Brisbane, sunny and light winds, a top of 25. Sydney, sunny and a top of 19 degrees. And Melbourne, a shower or two and a top of 14.
0: Right. Back to work Wednesday morning. Well, back to work for me. 3-day working week. I've got no issue with that.
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0: I don't think my boss is going to actually go for it when I say next year. Can I do 3 days a week? He's going to go, you are that guy who does the overnight show. Yeah! So I guess we need to...

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5: Got it, 2:24. I just realised I haven't finished this post yet for the Ugly Phil On Air Instagram page with the photo with both me and John Stanley and Paul Murray when Paul came in to do some stuff on John's show earlier. And I had a look at the photo, which Hannah, John's producer, took. And we are the scruffiest people, honestly. I mean, I know I don't make much of an effort, but compared to Paul Murray, to see how he, you know, dresses himself when he's not on the telly. And, you know, John Stanley, again, you know, for John Stanley, a pair of shorts is dressing up, you know, like a bow tie for him. So, yeah, I'll get this on in just a sec. Oh, by the way, Gene says, Phil, they have the car shows like that around Australia. Do they, Gene? But are they like classic car shows, though, rather than the idea of this one is they're not classic cars and they're not done up, Gene. They're just, you know, cars that people have got great stories about. Because I imagine that's probably what you're thinking, that the ones that they have are mostly people having done their cars up. Also, Matt just said, I remember doing that thing with the internal roof of the car, looking up and getting that magic eye book type effect. On the subject of which, magic eye, I can never get them, ever. And people go, look, look, you can see the elephant. No, I can't. I'll just step back a little bit. Yeah, I have. Well, then step forward a bit. Okay. And squint. All right. I still can't see anything. I get quite annoyed about Magic Eye. It just reminded me of how annoyed I was with Magic Eye. Thanks, Matt, for spoiling my night. Hey, Glenn, how are you? I haven't been to the post office, but I haven't forgotten about you. And boy, did I kick myself because I haven't sent the thing for you and I haven't sent the thing for Kim. And I thought I had 2 or 3 days where I could have gone to the post office. So I'm going to do that. I promise. And I didn't forget about you, Glenn. Dennis in Maroubra says the left-wing media are skilled at lies by omission. I would have thought that you should have been aware of media manipulation and facts by presenting only half the facts at Broadcasting 101. I don't know if that's aimed at me, incidentally, but you know, that's fair enough. If that's your criticism, sure. The ABC and Guardian won't change. Keep them out, Pauline, says Dennis. And also Stephen says, not so if you are anti-socialist. You must have a voice. The press, mostly left-wing socialist, never give a fair go to the silent majority. And, Phil, if Sleazy came on your show, you would never get the truth. Look, he's not going to. But we're going to put the invitation out to Anthony Albanese, nonetheless, to come on our Peeping Tom segment, which, incidentally, by request from Nathan at Dowston this week, has Craig Lowndes on the show. Also, this week, we're going to have Johnny Diesel. aka several other names. We're going to talk about the song Cry in Shame. We've also got our Paranormal Friday coming up. We've got some more AI stuff that I want to talk about. We'll get to the experts in Los Angeles, in Burbank, who we had on the show to talk about the latest in AI. And there's still more stuff going on. I tell you, I'm not being paranoid. I even saw something. They did this presentation, this sort of thing on stage where they talked about the dangers of AI, and the stuff that came out was unbelievable too. Speaking of unexceptional, do you think a straight parade would take off? Well, as opposed to the gay Mardi Gras, is that what you're talking about, Joe? Or are you just talking about people who are, you know, like, I don't know, what, nerds? Because he goes, here come the, well, you wouldn't call a plumber a nerd. Here come the administrators. I see the point that you're trying to make there. So an unexceptional bunch of people. I do like where you go with that. Hello, Wayne. Do you remember in England the three-wheeler cars? I sure do. The Robin Reliant. Those things were just, yeah, and they had handlebars as a steering wheel and bike-type handbrakes, and they would often go around a corner and flip over. I sure do. Hello, Patrick. How are you this morning in Gladesville?
6: Yeah, good, thank you, mate. Talking about classic cars, I joined the Pony Club. It's not the horses. The horses is the emblem of the car.
5: Yeah.
6: The Mustang.
5: Right.
6: All the Ford Mustangs.
5: Yes.
6: And it's called the Pony Express Club, and it's fantastic because there's people with V8 Mustangs, different types, convertibles, all sorts of vintages. And we meet up once a month at different places, different pubs around New South Wales, or go to Canberra, or go for charity drives. And it's a great community, and and people love looking at those old classic cars.
5: Oh, yeah. The place where I take the Indian to get its service is called Zen Motorcycles in Sydney, and they have what do they call it? I think it's beans and coffee, or coffee and beans, first Sunday of every month, and everybody turns up, not just with Indians, but with Triumphs and Royal Enfields and all kinds of stuff, and, you know, sitting around talking about motorbikes. I mean, that for me is just amazing, and the stories that you get too.
6: Which is what happens with the Pony Express Club, which is all the Mustangs, the Ford Mustangs.
5: Yeah,
6: and we, you know, we go to Eastern Creek and scare them off on a Sunday, or, you know, and people love them because they just like, because we go in a convoy.
5: Right.
6: So you see all these Mustangs going through. And last year we went to parks for the Elvis Festival.
5: Oh yeah,
6: things like that. So it's just it's a great way to get together, talk about cars, not just Mustangs but other cars.
5: Yeah,
6: I really enjoy it. It's fantastic.
5: And which one have you got? What model have you got?
6: I've got the convertible.
5: Oh, right.
6: The convertible V8. I only like the V8s because I like to hear them rumble.
5: I didn't realize they came in a convertible. Has it got one of the tops that you have to put down manually?
6: No. It's controlled by electronically.
5: Right. So what year is that then?
6: 2022 model.
5: Right. Yeah. I didn't even realise the Mustang came as a convertible, so there you go.
6: Oh, they do. Yeah, they do. There's not many around, but you'll see them occasionally. And I just love the sound of them.
5: Oh, yeah.
6: They're a great car. They're a muscle car, you know.
5: Yeah, that's it.
6: But they go through, you've got to pay a bit of money because they go through the petrol, I'll tell you.
5: Yeah, I know. I used to have a V8. I mean? Yeah, I had a Ford Fairlane, and I tell you, that thing cost a fortune in petrol. Yeah. I mean, you'd feel it out in the open road, but nonetheless, you know, you would just, every time you go
6: The only thing now is that with the petrol price going up, there's going to be less of these petrol muscle cars around because people are converting to electric vehicles.
5: Well, that's it too, yeah. I mean, they're making, you know, muscle EVs, but it's still not the same. You know, the whole idea of stick shift and driving, it's going to be a lost thing soon.
6: No, but it's a great community. I enjoy it all the time, you know, go out and drive. You don't have to, but you can get it if you want. And the Pony Express Club is not that expensive to join. We just have a good time.
5: So is that in Gladesville where the club's based, or is that just where you are?
6: The club's actually based at Mary's.
5: At where, sorry?
6: That's where they have meetings. That's at Mary's. In New South Wales, St Mary's.
5: Right, St Mary's. Sorry, you were cutting out on me a bit there.
6: Yeah, Penrith, yeah.
5: Okay, and what's it called?
6: The Pony Club, or it's called the Pony Express Club.
5: Right.
6: Because the pony is actually the emblem on the
5: Yeah, yeah, of course, yeah, yeah. And so how often do you have these meets?
6: Oh, about once every month. It varies, but say a couple of months.
5: All right. And get people... Is it a website or a Facebook page where people would go?
6: No, you can go on the website and look at it and join up if you want to.
5: All right.
6: But I think I'm not on their Facebook page. I'll go through their website.
5: Oh, I'm sure I'm going to have people that want to know about this Pony Express Club.
6: I think it's a Pony. Yeah, it is Pony Express Club. If they look up Mustang Club or something like that, it should come up.
5: Good to talk to you, Patrick. I really appreciate you calling through with that, mate.
6: Yeah, you're welcome.
5: Good on you. Have a terrific day. There you go. That's Patrick at Gladesville. Yeah, Pony Express Club or the Mustang Club as well. I got a text from Joseph at Townsville who had an 83 yellow XE Falcon. Wish I still had it. Simple GL version, not a gear. I think my favourite would have been the LH Tirana. You know, we won't start talking about cars now because otherwise we'll talk about cars for the next 2 hours. But yeah, I had an LH Tirana and it was only my second car. And I remember I had to get higher purchase on it and my dad had to go as guarantor because I was only 18. And so I remember the car cost $3,000, but I remember having to pay $6,000 because the interest rate was just so high on that. But I still have dreams, crazily enough, I still have dreams about that car. And I still have dreams that I'm driving it, but I haven't brought the rego up to date. And the cops pull me over and they check out the sticker on the windscreen. And it had expired in about, 1981 or something. And I'm still driving it. Yep. Oh, by the way, somebody else mentioned, I think it was Kevin who said, Phil, you were talking about the Union Jack, and I looked up on the television, and here it is. I turned on the television, Father Brown on the ABC was on, in the corner, the big Union Jack. That's our synchronicity, which hasn't stopped happening too, by the way. Still going on. I've got no idea what that's all about. 26-3. We should get to Nicholas. He's still there. Hopefully he hasn't fallen asleep.
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5: Hey Glenn, the reliant Robin in the Mr. Bean show. Although, you mentioned that, and Aussie Frank said, no, it wasn't that. He thinks it was a different one, too, by the way. 1-3-1-8-7-3-0-4-6-0-8-7-3-8-7-3 on the text. I'll find this audio, too, that I found the other day when I was going down wormholes about the dangers of AI. You know, I keep harping on about it. But, you know, when push comes to shove and it actually something happens with the AI, you'll go, oh, Phil was right. I know he's paranoid, but he actually may have been right about that. Let me find this audio, if I can, in just a sec. But in the meantime... Morning, Nicholas.
18: Good morning.
5: Oh, you're there? Good. How are you? I wasn't sure we'd come to you and you'd either not be there or you'd be, you know, changing the battery in your fire alarm or cooking up some kind of Mediterranean crazy meal in your kitchen.
18: Indeed. My topic for tonight has changed because of my anger towards Russell's comments.
5: Oh, okay.
18: I rarely get this angry, but I really didn't like the dismissive and trite way in which he dismissed the symbolism of the Union Jack on the flag.
5: Sure.
18: And at one point he said, oh, the British or the English haven't really done very much for us. Well, listen, Russell, what about the English language? What about the rule of law? What about democracy? The system of government that ensures that we have freedom of speech? How can you be so trite about such traditions? That's enough of that.
5: But, I can't believe that he actually got a rise out of you because usually you're so easygoing. Incidentally, Jerry at Sutherland still thinks that you're Nickelbot. He still doesn't believe that you're actually human, that you're AI.
18: I think the test is whether or not I get confused, which I do, and whether or not I... forget things, which I do.
5: Do you remember last week you said to me something, you misquoted, rather than a pinch of salt, you said a pinch of sand. Did you hear that we got a follow-up on that, a text saying...
18: The follow-up. I didn't realise I'd made that mistake, but surely that's a mark of being human.
5: No, because you said pinch of sand, when, of course, the saying is pinch of salt, and somebody said that they actually had AI, and AI couldn't differentiate between a pinch of salt and a pinch of sand. So AI kept throwing up this example, the metaphor, as being a pinch of sand. And immediately people got on and went, Nicholas is a bot.
18: So what they're doing is they're trying to establish that this particular... word indicates that there's a system within AI that deliberately puts out a mistake.
5: No, not deliberately. It still hasn't finessed or fine-tuned that, same as with a lot of the videos where you'd still get six fingers.
18: Oh, goodness gracious.
5: Yeah.
18: Well, look, I am human, I'm here, and flesh and blood, so to speak.
5: Well, but none of us can take your word for that, but anyway, yeah, carry on.
18: Well, that's, it's an interesting thought that people think I'm not human, but I think it can lead to interesting philosophical questions. But in any case, I had a moral dilemma.
5: Right.
18: I'm going to put this as a question to you, and then I'm going to make a reference to a very famous English poem by Milton.
5: Okay.
18: Now, if you were guaranteed a system which reflected a perfect existence, where there wasn't any conflict, where there wasn't any need for suffering... But you had to accept a rule of a particular force which could never be overturned unless you became a dangerous rebel. What would you accept such a system if it guaranteed you peace and tranquility and a sense of moral well-being?
5: Define rebel, though.
18: Well, this is part of the moral question here.
5: Right.
18: In Paradise Lost, which relates to the fall of man, at the beginning of the poem, there is a reference to the rebellion of Satan against the rule of God, or in particular, the essence of God's grace and purpose. And without knowing it, I think Milton had, according to critics, created the first anti-hero, as that is unintentionally in the figure of Satan, as somebody that was a disruptor, a rebel. And from some 18th century romantics who looked upon this 17th century poem as a great precursor to rebellion, one of the greatest literary creations.
5: Yeah, okay, so if I'm a rebel, though, what's my agenda?
18: Well, it depends on the society that you exist in.
5: So if I'm a disruptor, am I disrupting for good or for bad or for the status quo?
18: Well, it could be a number of things. Being a disruptor can be a force of good, but also it can be a force of evil and all its complications. But then that creates a great literary tradition, which is the anti-hero.
5: But that's only a presumption that that's what would happen. I mean, that may not necessarily happen. I might be the Satan that has this agenda, but to try and, if it was Satan, you wouldn't have that agenda to try and make good. You'd want to continue to make bad. But, if I was the villainous character and I did more villainous acts in the hope that I would overturn society by disrupting, that's only a presumption that that would actually happen. What if it doesn't? What if it makes it worse?
18: Well, that's a possibility as well.
5: So in that case, no, I would want to be a disruptor for good. And hope that, yes. And hope that by doing good, then more good would come as a result of that.
18: Yes, I can see that the moral dimension of that side of disrupting and rebellion. But it's a fascinating topic, really, when you think of some of the great literary creations, that they come out of a context of rebellion that isn't necessarily for the good, but they make for fascinating characters.
5: No, but rebellion for me is to try and make things better or to change things for artistically. For example, punk rock was an agenda to try and change the music that was available for kids at that age. The music that was around at the time was horrible. So they had a rebellion there, an anarchist rebellion, to try and bring in music that was representative of their generation.
18: Yes, that's a point. But
5: so would that be deemed as for the greater good? No, because the parents hated it. People that were into prog rock hated it. Society hated it. But in the end, it spawned a new type of music and also a progression. Same thing with Elvis Presley, if you wanted to go back that far.
18: Yeah, a new dimension. And so that level of disruption, if you like, had its positive aspect in that it created a framework for seeing things in a different light.
5: No, that's right. And I can see that, that disruption. But as long as your agenda is to disrupt for change, which is to further society or to give society a new direction, which is a positive thing, or that your agenda is to be positive, then I don't have a problem with it. But if your agenda is to change things because you want to change it for the worse, then no, I probably wouldn't go for that.
18: I can see that as a moral position, but I can still see the fascination in a disruption or a disruptor that has at its core a sense of selfishness or a predisposition towards power over other individuals.
5: Yeah, if that's not all disruption though. Not all disruptors are necessarily doing it for their own selfish reasons. They're doing it because they want to change what is the status quo, because they don't think the status quo is good for them.
18: Yes, but I mean there is still that fascination with characters that are destructive in their rebellion. And you have characters, for example, like Don Juan, you know, and Mozart made a very famous opera out of it. In fact, one of the greatest pieces of music that Mozart ever created was the overture to the opera of Don Juan. Brilliant stuff.
5: Look,
18: talking of music, putting a different angle on it.
5: Can we talk tomorrow? Because I'm getting told off by Scottish Graham. Graham, who you know, is Scottish.
18: Why is that? I thought as a Scot he would revel in discussions like this.
5: No, well, you know what they're like. You know how they like to start wars. He just wants to start one with me because I'm running late. Can we talk music tomorrow? What are we going to mention so I can get it in my head
18: tomorrow? Just very quickly, thank you for having the Ricky Lee Jones version of Horses, more subtle and feminine approach to the song and in its original form. I don't mind Darryl Braithwaite in his period during the Sherbet days, but I'm not really a fan of his solo stuff so much.
5: Well, let's talk about this. Let's talk more tomorrow, yeah.
18: Yeah, okay.
5: All right. 131-873 is the number. I want to play you this AI audio that I've got too. It's 11 minutes to 3.
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5: 7-3, Michael says, Nicholas is definitely not a bot. No human is that articulate. Then again, he is attracted to Jackie Lambie. So the jury's out. I like talking to Nicholas. I like talking to everybody, because you get different perspectives as well. I mean, we wouldn't have time to spend as long as we have talking to each other if it was a daytime show. And I was just talking to Aussie Frank about that. It's a good thing about doing the overnight show is we've got time to chat about and all kinds of stuff. Adam says, Phil, you should change your name to Dr. Phil, the way you handle Nicholas. Hamish, good to hear from you. I knew talking about cars would get you on the text too. I'll get to your text in just a moment. Can I quickly play you this? I mean, I know it's not going to be somebody that you're necessarily favourable to, and that is because it's Bernie Sanders. And Bernie Sanders probably for a lot of people would be a bit of a turnoff because of his politics. But if we can just ignore that for a second, here he is talking about the future of AI technology. And, you know, since I've started getting this as my algorithm, I get fed more and more and more stuff about AI. I got sent something, I got fed on my algorithm something from Arthur C. Clarke in, I think it was the 60s, talking about the dangers of AI. He's a guy who wrote a lot of great science fiction books and very, you know, much ahead of his time. But let me play a bit of this audio. I'm going to play it to you from my Facebook thing, so hopefully it will work. Let me press a couple of buttons here. This is Bernie Sanders talking about it. Here we go.
2: It could escape us with calamitous impacts. Is that correct?
23: Yeah, that is what I said.
2: Does the rapid and uncontrolled development of AI pose a substantial threat to the human race? Are people like Nobel Prize winner Dr. Jeffrey Hinton exaggerating when they say there is a 10 to 20% chance that AI wipes out humanity?
24: No, they're not exaggerating it. In my professional opinion, based on a paper that we published in the top AI conference, NeurIPS, recently, they were actually sugarcoating it. I think it's likely to be a lot higher than 20% risk that we basically end civilization as we know it if you steam ahead with completely unregulated AI. Why do I say that? Well, because what the companies are very openly admitting that they're trying to build here is not just some slightly smarter chatbot, some ordinary technology. They're saying they want to build super intelligence, which by definition is AI that's so smart that it can outperform by huge margins humans at every job. And they can also, with incredible skill, control robots and other machines. And if you want to know what happens if you unleash millions or billions or trillions of vastly smarter than human intelligent agents on the planet, you know, just go down to the Washington Zoo and ask yourself, who's in the cages?
5: So there you go. That's just part of it. And as you know, I mean, okay, so a lot of it might be hyperbole, you know, and I've actually, that's not an AI video. That's an actual thing because I looked it up as well. But, you know, we talk about the dangers of AI. Let me get to the news and I'll tell you our guest that's going to be on next week. If it's something that interests you and concerns you, I'll have somebody that you can actually ask questions to. Let's get to the 3 o'clock update and then David Flint.
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5: All right, we'll get to more of your texts in just a sec, the ones that came through. And then Professor David Flint will be joining us. I have a fantastic song that I think you're going to love coming up in Music News too.
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29: Hello, I'm Chelsea Bowden. An arson attack in Melbourne is now being investigated as a possible act of far-left terrorism. In July last year, a Victorian defence manufacturer was vandalised and three vehicles set on fire. Victoria's Joint Counter-Terrorism Team is now examining whether the offenders were far-left extremists motivated by anarchist and revolutionary ideologies. They've released new images of the suspects in the hope of identifying those responsible. The federal government is planning to slash the upfront costs for businesses installing solar systems. Climate Change and Energy Minister Chris Bowen will announce the expansion of the federal government's small-scale renewable energy scheme during an address at the National Press Club today. Businesses will be offered a 20% discount on the installation of medium-sized solar systems atop warehouses, office buildings, retail stores and farm sheds. Independent Senator David Pocock says changes to fix the so-called widow's tax need to be made urgently. The federal government has outlined draft legislation to amend an unintended consequence of its tax overhaul. The changes would ensure people who inherit an investment property from a spouse don't lose negative gearing. Mr. Pocock says the fix needs to be made before more people fall victim.
30: I just think it's so tragic that because laws were rushed through the parliament didn't get it right. And you know, this is on the government and they need to fix it urgently. If it isn't fixed, it's going to disproportionately affect women.
29: Gambling industry representatives are rejecting accusations they lure VIP clients through alcohol, drugs and escorts. A Senate inquiry is examining the federal government's wagering and advertisement laws. Former NRL player Luke Bateman has told the proceedings he was offered cocaine by betting company executives at the height of his gambling addiction. But Kai Cantwell from Responsible Wagering Australia says any illegal behaviour should be reported.
0: RWA and our members strongly refute these claims. If these claims are true, we strongly recommend complaints are levelled with individual operators as well as law enforcement and regulators so that clearly illegal behaviours can be properly investigated.
29: And a major bank is predicting capital city house prices will fall by around 5% this year before stabilising in 2027. NAB projects Sydney and Melbourne will see the largest drops with declines of around 10%. The bank says high interest rates, federal budget tax changes and cooling buyer sentiment are all driving down demand.
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29: Matt King has been named new head coach of the New South Wales State of Origin men's team. King has been an assistant coach since 2024 and takes over from Laurie Daly, who has stepped down. King says his heart belongs to his state.
12: The one true rugby league love of my life has been the New South Wales Blues. To know now that I have the opportunity to guide the team moving forward, to lead the program over the next little period, as I mentioned, means the absolute world to me.
29: Richmond Premiership player Nathan Broad has called time on his career and will play his last AFL game next weekend at the MCG. Broad has played 189 games for the Tigers after being selected at pick 67 in 2015. And the Italian Football Festival kicks off in Perth tonight with the Milano Derby.
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29: Checking your weather around the country. Canberra, partly cloudy, frost and the chance of fog in the morning, a top of 13 degrees. Adelaide, becoming cloudy, plus a slight chance of a shower, 16 the top. Perth, partly cloudy and the chance of a morning shower, a top of 20 degrees. Brisbane, sunny and light winds, a top of 25. Sydney, sunny and a top of 19 degrees. And Melbourne, a shower or two and a top of 14.
5: All right, here we are. It's a Wednesday morning, 7 minutes past three.
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5: We'll get to David Flint in just a moment. Hello, Mark. He says, Phil, I had a dream, or I saw a dream, where there was a staircase that went down and curved to the left, and at the bottom of that, to the right side, there was a door, which was ajar, and then I could see a fire. I saw someone's dream, and I saw a lot more of that dream. Life's mysteries. I keep getting this dream, Mark, and I mentioned it before, where I go to staircases, but instead of walking down them, I jump and float to the bottom. And I thought, this is... And it happens over and over and over again. And I thought, this is very, very bizarre. More recent version of that was I was in a building that was under construction and I was jumping from beam to beam and I was able to float from beam to beam. But the one that keeps coming back is this ability, and it seems so real, to be able to jump but float really slowly to the bottom of the staircase. So anyway, I ended up Googling it. Lo and behold, it's a common dream that a lot of other people have. I thought, well, that's bizarre. I can't believe that this dream... I can't remember what the interpretation was. It wasn't... I think it was all that sort of, you know, gave me that

0: It's a standing commission. Now, when we have an inquiry, when a government has an inquiry, they choose to have a royal commission. And the royal commission is held on one subject, a subject that the government thinks is appropriate, for example, anti-Semitism at the moment. And then people who could be involved in that are subject to questioning. But it's very much an executive performance. It's not a matter to just suddenly arise. And what was established with ICAC is it establishes its own agenda. It decides what to investigate, and it does public investigations before they have reached the stage of issuing a charge, of starting a criminal action. And this is terribly wrong. We've realized in our legal system that you can't do that. The investigation must be private. It mustn't be public. And you make an exception. We make an exception in relation to royal commissions for very specific matters which the government feels should be investigated. But outside of that, you don't have a body doing investigations and doing them in public, because if you do that, people will be condemned before there is even a charge against them. That is what is absolutely wrong. And as we've seen in this matter, the Liberals, having set this up, have been the major victims of this, because Barry O'Farrell and Gladys Berejiklian and Grian himself all lost office because of matters brought before ICAC. Griner did, and when they actually went to court about what ICAC was looking at, he was completely exonerated in relation to what he was charged with. So this is what is particularly wrong. And it was established at a time when we were adding a further development to the criminal law, which was very important. And that was to take away from the police, who were too close to these matters in relation to investigations, to take away from them the actual starting of the trial and the running of the trial. This is now done by an independent body, the Director of Public Prosecutions, and there they are supposed to evaluate whether there is actually a case, whether there's a sufficient case, and whether they should go ahead, rather than leaving it all to the police. The police, of course, do start actions when they arrest somebody, but as far as possible, the actual prosecution is left to the DPP, so that they run it in a way which doesn't disadvantage people unfairly. What we found with ICAC is that they seem to do things, and do things not very well, because they do insist on having these investigations in public before a charge has been issued. And they tried to do that in relation to Margaret Cunneen. She took them to the High Court, and the High Court dressed down ICAC and said, you can't do that sort of thing. You can't claim these things are corruption when it's a matter just of public service management.
1: Yes.
0: We have something. The point is, and this was forgotten by the Griner government, I hope they knew about it, but they just seem to forget it. We have an institution in the common law which was protected under the American Constitution, preserved under the American Constitution. It's called a grand jury. And what a grand jury is, it does work like ICAC, usually on specific cases, but it does it in secret. It's not started by the government. Any citizen can go to a senior judge, bring evidence to that judge, and ask for the establishment of a grand jury. And the judges often go ahead and do that. They do that independently of government. But the grand jury, which is bigger than our jury of 12, and it goes right back to medieval times, it's sometimes twice as many, because you need so many people to run it. And what it involves, it's a very big part of American criminal law. What it involves is the the running of an investigation in secret, but where people have to appear before the grand jury and have to give evidence. Until the grand jury decides that there is what they call a bill, once they decide that there's a bill, they issue an indictment, that is, they begin a criminal case, and then everything they have done can then become public. But until then, it's supposed to be kept secret. Now, of course, as with all human institutions, sometimes the secrecy doesn't really work, and sometimes the secret gets out. But it's wrong that it gets out. It's an offense that it gets out, and most of them are kept secret. Victoria was the one state which had grand juries for a long time. They didn't use them much. Western Australia and South Australia had them, but they dropped them soon after. And most of the states, the Australian states, once they got self-government, decided that they would handle investigations themselves and not leave them to grand juries. The grand jury in Victoria was... it wasn't used much, but it looked as though it was going to be used on important occasions. And what happened in 2009 was that the Labor government abolished grand juries in Victoria. They rushed through legislation to do that. And it was pretty obvious what they were up to. They knew that they had serious problems with the criminal law in Victoria, in particular with the CMFEU, the Building Construction Union.
1: Yep.
0: Now, Robert Gottliebstein, who writes for The Australian, who's an expert lawyer, says that the corruption and the criminal activities of the CMFEU, which are disturbing everybody, adds about 30% to the cost of construction of public buildings, public projects in Victoria. It's something that screams for a grand jury. The Labor government wasn't going to have an ordinary citizen go up and control the time at which that would be called. You may have noticed that the new premier, with the dismissal of Jacinta Allen, the new premier, the new Labor premier, who will go to the election in November in Victoria, has announced that he will have a grand jury, not a grand jury, a royal commission into the building industry and what's been happening in Victoria. He needn't do that. He'd be better off just restoring the legislation for a grand jury, because it would then be one which is appointed by a judge calling for the establishment of a grand jury, and then a grand jury is put together in the same way that we put together the ordinary jury, which is technically called the petite jury, the little jury. That's a jury of 12 normally. And it's chosen in such a way that we are reasonably assured that the people involved don't know anything or don't know much about what has happened. They haven't formed opinions on what has happened.
1: Yeah.
0: And they'll be kept that way, and they'll be much fairer in deciding cases which come before the jury.
2: Well, that's it, in a traditional jury sense as well, that you've got a partial jury.
0: Yes.
2: Well, David, I'll get you to hang on a second. We'll talk more about this article in The Spectator. The Professor, David Flint, joins us every Wednesday morning at this time. It's 3:23.
3: Hey, Bob, I followed your advice.
4: Yeah?
3: Yeah. I went to Gilmore's like you told me. It was like being a kid again.
4: Yeah?
3: Yeah. They measured my feet with one of those foot measurer things, helped me with the shoes and checked the fit and everything. I ended up investing in two pairs.
4: That's great, Frank. Well, that's what they do. They've been doing it for over 100 years.
3: Yeah?
4: Yeah, since 1919.
3: Huh. Get your new shoes at Gilmore's Comfort Shoes, Upper Mount Gravatt, and Aspley.
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2: 26 past 3. Hello, Mark. Phil talking about AI. I believe AI is a spirit. Look at any curse, it starts off small and then comes to dominate. Look at anything in anyone's life that has started off small and then comes to dominate. The only thing I can think of is a curse. Well, I actually think that AI is a curse too, so I'm with you on that one, although people think I'm being paranoid. But, as I mentioned, we'll speak to Jeffrey Laddish, who we had on the show recently, talking about the advances in AI and where he works, the company they work for. Their whole agenda is to watch what's happening with AI and make sure that it doesn't get out of control, which I think it already has. But that's just me. That's the conspiracy theorist in me. But we'll have him on the show next week. And you can give him a ring, or you can give us a ring, and I'll put you on for any questions that you might have about AI. He's a very smart guy, and I think you'll find it really interesting. But have a think about it. Got about a week, and then we'll get him on, and we'll talk about if you have any fears about AI, whether or not those fears have any substance to them. Let's get back to the good Professor David Flint, who joins us at this time every Wednesday morning. Now, your latest article is in The Spectator, and we were talking about how Australians are losing their ancient right to jury trial.
0: Now, what we're also seeing something else, and it is something which involves a running down of the various advantages we've developed over the years, going right back to the Magna Carta. What we're seeing, and it's been happening for a number of years, what we're seeing is the running down of the jury. Now, for any crime, for just about any crime, everybody was entitled to be tried by a jury of their peers, of their equals. 12 men and women, good and true, not lawyers, because lawyers aren't allowed to sit on juries, because they might direct the jury to come to certain conclusions, which wouldn't be a good thing. They must be left to themselves, and they must not be clouded with things that are biased. They must only hear evidence which is appropriate for the trial and come to a fair conclusion. But what we have seen, and it's been going on for some time, is the running down of the jury. There was always an exception for minor misdemeanors, things like public drunkenness and so on. And there's always a lot of, well, those things can be dealt with by a magistrate, but anything of any significance should be dealt with by judges. But what we've been seeing in Australia is more and more cases being brought before just judges alone. They've changed the name of the magistrates. All magistrates now are called judges.
2: Mm-hmm.
0: I'm not getting stuck into them, but it's obviously to suggest to people that they're getting a trial anyway. It's not just a matter before a magistrate. They're being tried by a judge, but they're not. The question of their guilt or innocence isn't being determined by a jury. And what they've done is they've decided that any crime where the maximum punishment is 2 years can be tried just by a magistrate, or now called a judge, sitting alone. And this means that some pretty serious matters are now being heard without judges and juries.
2: Mm-hmm.
0: The judge decides everything, and that's not what we have been having since the Magna Carta. It's something which is very ancient in our legal system. It's almost as though we're going back to being a penal colony.
2: Yes.
0: And it is wrong. And if you're charged with a number of charges, each carrying 2 years, you can be sentenced to up to 5 years. 5 years.
2: Wow.
0: Without a jury. And judges come to these cases. They obviously try to be fair. They try to be proper. But they come with some much more information about the case. For example, information which contains evidence which is declared inadmissible would have been heard by the judge because he declares or she declares what is inadmissible and what isn't.
2: Mm.
0: So we're not really getting the sort of justice which was once thought appropriate. And some prominent people are going before that sort of jury. And then we're having things happening in relation to the arrest of people. We saw this with Ben Robert Smith. His lawyers indicated to the Attorney General and the Minister for Defence that he was very willing to be tried. He would cooperate. He would, if they summoned him, he would go to the police station and be arrested. What did they do? They waited till he was coming down the gangway of an aeroplane, or they waited till the aeroplane landed in Sydney. It came from Brisbane. He was with members of his family. They were beside themselves when the police came on, and they arrested him on the plane, and then he was marched off. And curiously, the media had been tipped off.
2: Mm.
0: They must have been tipped off, because there they were at the airport to see it all.
2: Yeah.
0: Now, that looks bad. It increases, or decreases rather, the presumption of innocence. And that's been happening on a number of occasions where you have a well-known person. And there have been worse things than that. In the trial of Cardinal Pell, which went on for quite a time, a number of days, it went on, I think, for well over a month, every day he was on bail, every day that he came to the county court in Melbourne, there was a mass crowd outside screaming for his head, and the media were there to film it and carry on, you know, and put it into the newspapers. And the jury heard it.
2: Mm.
0: Little wonder that the jury, who were denied some very important pieces of evidence, were such that when the case went on to the High Court, in a rare unanimous decision, quashed the jury's convictions and released Cardinal Pell. That was an extraordinary situation where the Victorian authorities had allowed the law to be completely mismanaged. They allowed this near riot every day, something like the French Revolution every day,
2: yeah,
0: with people screaming for Pell's head. And that is not consistent with a fair trial. So what we're getting is an erosion of jury trial. We're getting a situation where when a famous person is arrested, this is done sometimes theatrically. The media tipped off. And these things, as well as ICAC conducting investigations in public, whereas those investigations traditionally are held in private until it is determined by an independent body, the Directorate of Public Prosecutions, that there is in fact sufficient evidence, admissible evidence, to go ahead. So we're having the criminal justice system, which we inherited from Britain, which we improved ourselves, which can be traced back to the Magna Carta. It is being run down, and we are losing our rights. And this means that any of us, can be subjected to a trial and not have a trial by jury. And I would much prefer to be tried by a jury than by a single judge who has heard everything, including the evidence that he says is woolly. It wouldn't be proper to put that evidence in the case, but the judge has heard it, and the judge is the one who makes the decision. That's the judge also, being a judge, has to write out a very long judgment explaining why he has or she has come to the conclusion that the person is guilty and why is imposing this sentence. And that takes a long time. Some judges take extraordinarily long period of time, so cases go on far too long. And that practice of having to write out the decision, I think, goes against the plaintiff, because the accused, because the judge has had to explain why certain evidence has been excluded, and that still taints the trial, because people will be saying, well, wasn't that sufficient to find a conclusion of guilt? So we've reduced significantly.
2: Yeah, that's
0: the role of the jury in the country.
2: And the chilling thing, as you said, David, is that it could happen to anybody. Australians are losing their ancient right to jury trial. ICAC, an unnecessary disaster. That's the name of the article in The Spectator Thursday. And, of course, on your X page as well. David, always a pleasure. Thank you so much. I'll let you get back to bed.
0: Thank you.
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2: 21 minutes to 4. Morning, Susan and Cameron. How are you? Mick says, Phil, I don't want the psychic segment because other people have a similar kind of segment and you wouldn't want to go down that route. Well, I thought it might be quite good. It doesn't have to be the same as the other psychic segment that other shows do. I mean, we could do our one with a bit of a twist. Maybe it could be a psychic that says, only gives you bad news. That would be interesting, wouldn't it? Hello, psychic person. What do you see for my future? Well, there's not much to see, actually. You're probably going to be dead in a week. Oh, I mean, people would love that. Obviously not if you're the person on the other end of the phone getting that news. But anyway, today is August the 5th. I have music news for you, and I have a song that I'm going to stand by and say, I believe you are going to love it. Firstly, though, let's go to August the 5th in 2007, and Procter and Gamble were the makers of Love's brand diapers. Okay, so diapers for nappies for kids. And so they figured that what they needed to do with their ad was they would license the song All You Need Is Love by the Beatles, and re-record it for a television ad with the words, All You Need Is Loves. How do you think that went down? All you need is love.
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2: Do you think that that's what the Beatles were thinking about when they wrote that song? They were thinking, do you know what, this would be a great nappies ad in 50 years' time. Mind you, you know, when I hear an ad for Target or Kmart and they've got In Excess new sensation, I think, do you think Hutchins was thinking about beach towel? And also, of course, there's Throw Your Arms Around Me, which was used by, what, the NRMA, I think, or some roadside service. Do you think when they wrote the poignant words of, Throw Your Arms Around Me, they were thinking about a tow truck dragging a car out of a ditch? Today, August 5, 1995. The Foo Fighters released their self-titled debut album. It was recorded in 6 days at a studio in Seattle where the former Nirvana drummer Dave Grohl wrote all the songs, played the drums, the guitar, the bass, sang on every track. So really they were the Foo Fighter. And I said to Dave Grohl around that time, I said, I imagine that a lot of people have given you CDs, you know, over the few years, but have you ever gone up and given anybody one of your CDs?
28: First time I ever came to LA when I was 18 years old, we were on Melrose Boulevard. We were going to drop someone off or something like that, and we were right out in front of that high school that's on Melrose and La Cienega.
29: Yeah.
28: And Steve Jones was sitting out in front of the high school on his Harley, and we drove by, and Fran said, "That's Steve Jones, that's Steve Jones from Sex Pistols."
29: Yeah, yeah.
28: They're like, Dave, go get him, give him a CD. So I ran out and gave him a CD.
29: I was like, all right, then.
28: I probably just threw it away. I think it's the only time I ever did that.
2: There you go, Dave Grohl for the Foo Fighters. Also, on this day, 1992, it's kind of good news and bad news for the band Toto. In 92, the drummer, Jeff Beccaro, died of a heart attack. But also, David Hungate, the bassist for Toto, was born on that day. And he would have been, he is 78, still alive. And I did say to Ozzy Frank, do you think I should play a Toto song? And he said, well, don't play Africa, because you know you hate that song. And I said, yeah, absolutely right. radio station I used to work at would play that song every single day. So Toto's Africa was out. And then I thought maybe I could play Rosanna. And then I thought, well, why don't I play Hold the Line? And then I thought of some other great songs, like, for example, Georgie Porgy, terrific song, and also 99 from Toto. But in the end, I decided not to because I've got another really great song to play you. On this day in 1980, Pat Benatar released her second album, Crimes of Passion, with the song Hit Me With Your Best Shot, which became a big hit single. But in exactly the same year, a guy called Rocky Erickson wrote a song called I Think of Demons. I'm going to play the suit two for you back to back. I mean, they came out within, you know, seconds of each other. Here's more of that whole synchronicity thing. Have a listen to the similarity between the two. Obviously, Pat Benatar was the biggest hit of the two. So let's go with her first. Pat Benatar, Hit Me With Your Best Shot. And Rocky Erickson, which, as you can hear, is very similar. Isn't that crazy? On this day in 1978, the Rolling Stones released the song Miss You. You know, I nearly played this because it's such a fantastic song, but I've got a better one I'm going to play nonetheless. But yeah, Miss You by the Stones, released on this day, August 5, 1978, went to number one in America, stayed there for a week, and it knocked off Andy Gibb, Shadow Dancing, which was their number one for 7 weeks in a row. Oh, this is such a catchy song, but I'm not going to play it, but I hear a bit of it. I mean, this is Mick Jagger at his finest, I think. But I won't play that. I really hope you like the song I've chosen. Guess whose birthday it is today? Angry Anderson from Rose Tattoo. He was born on this day, August 5, 19... I don't know how actually what year it was because he's 79. Happy birthday, Angry Anderson from Rose Tattoo, who unfortunately is also best known for the song Suddenly, which was from The Neighbor's Wedding, wasn't it, Scott and Charlene? And I was talking to Angry Anderson about the influence that the band had, that Rose Tattoo had, on Guns N' Roses.
1: I remember saying to Axel on the last tour, he was recounting the early meetings when we were on tour with Aerosmith all those years ago, and I said, I hope you didn't take it so far that, you know, like when Rose Tattoo imploded after, you know, the first successful tour of America, that you didn't take it so much to heart that you thought you had to mimic it. We all had a great laugh out of that because on a larger scale, on a much larger scale, they did the same thing as Rose Tats. Like I said, we've all agreed not to talk about it, and yeah. I certainly don't discuss Axel with Slash and Slash with Axel, but they had some unbelievable moments and made some great music, and, you know, they should be grateful for that.
2: Happy birthday, Angry. Or happy, Angry. Angry birthday, Angry. All right, what song are you going to play for us, Phil? I'll tell you. On this day, 1966, August 5, the Beatles released their seventh album, Revolver, which is being called one of the greatest albums in the history of rock music. It featured songs like Taxman, Here, There and Everywhere, Yellow Submarine, Good Day Sunshine, Got to Get You Into My Life, Tomorrow Never Knows, and this.

0: Did I make the right choice? What a song, what an album. So, musically, on this day, August 5, 1966, Beatles released their seventh studio album, Revolver, and from it, Eleanor Rigby. 10 to 4.
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0: Coming up to your news at 4, we'll have a look at the front page of the newspapers. You know how I was talking about a psychic segment? I got a text from Glenn who says, no, you don't need it. You've already got Nicholas, so you have a psycho segment. No, it's a... Marie said, many years ago, Phil, Brian Wiltshire did a psychic segment, but Brian did the readings himself. I could do that. I mean, I could do a little bit of that whole cold calling thing that people have accused John Edwards, the psychic, of doing. I mean, I could say, you know, I can see a dog, you know, like really go for the absolute obvious. Do you have a dog? No. It could be a cat. Do you have a cat? No. Does your neighbour have a dog or a cat? Yes. Right. Okay. Well, then obviously this message is for you. So I could do all of that. And I think that, you know, it could probably go quite well. Could actually maybe get a side gig on the side. The Amazing Phil. What do you think? Okay. Got a thumbs up from Wayne for that song. Phil, you haven't disappointed us with the chosen song. Good. That means a lot to me. Glad you liked it, Wayne. And also Charlie said, do you know that Zoot covered Eleanor Rigby? I like it better than the Beatles. You're right. It was a great version of that song too. And Gene also gave me the thumbs up. Good, because I don't take it for granted. playing the song that I do every morning, having worked in an environment on FM radio where you aren't allowed to play anything other than one of the 10 songs they've got on their playlist. So whenever I get the chance to play you a song, I deliberate over it. Not a lot actually there's a lot of hope in it, but I'm glad you liked it. The President of France, Emmanuel Macron, said the fires engulfing southwest France have brought a situation for the country which is the hardest situation since World War II, with some mega fires that have been happening there. So coming up in the next hour, I'm going to talk to Steve Turton, who's a professor of environmental geography, talking about the dangerous climate that's happening. I know that people are going to go, Phil, you're not going to do the climate change thing, are you? No, whether you believe it or not, that's not the road we're going to go down, because we've got other things I want to talk about. But I'm going to talk about the danger to Australia in terms of the El Nino, which is coming, and hopefully we won't have the kind of summer that looks like it's heading our way. Via South Korea, South Koreans have been asked immediately to stop all outdoor activities as the heat wave goes through parts of Asia. Temperatures soaring above 40 degrees for 5 consecutive days over the weekend, reaching 42.5 degrees in the southeastern city of Yangsan. And apparently this is the highest temperature since 1904. Okay, so again, we won't go down the climate change to believe it's real, because I think I know the answer you're going to give me is no. And I also believe the whole thing's cyclic. But nonetheless, it's coming our way, folks. As opposed to the warnings in Game of Thrones of winter's coming, this is our version of summer's coming. We'll talk about that. And also, I had a few people that wanted to know about data centres. They've just started the data centres in New Zealand. Let's speak to somebody from the University of Wellington in New Zealand to see what lessons, if any, they've learnt from us. And also I'll get your calls on data centres as well. That's all coming up. It's 4 minutes to four.
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0: Do you have data centres near where you live? What kind of experience have you got? I want to hear from you about that a little bit later on when we talk to a professor about that in the next hour. Front page of the newspapers on the way. 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
19: Hello, I'm Chelsea Bowden. An arson attack on a Victorian defence manufacturer is being investigated as a possible act of far-left terror. Victoria's Joint Counter-Terrorism Team is investigating the people accused of vandalising the Melbourne business and setting several vehicles alight in July last year. For the first time, they're examining whether they were far-left extremists motivated by anarchist and revolutionary ideologies. If convicted, the offenders could face life imprisonment for engaging in or planning a terrorist act. Widows and divorcees who faced losing access to capital gains and negative gearing concessions under a budget overhaul or property taxes will now be protected. A suite of changes have been announced after growing criticism of reforms to try to make housing more affordable for younger Australians. The Treasurer has confirmed key details of planned amendments but hasn't committed to passing the legislation in the next fortnight. Prominent gambling organisations say they are unaware how much of their revenue comes from proceeds of crime. Representatives from Sportsbet and Tabcorp are appearing before a Senate probe into the federal government's wagering laws. The inquiry has heard one problem gambler allegedly stole $12 million to fund his betting addiction. It prompted a heated exchange between Green Senator Sarah Hanson-Young and the Sportsbet representative.
20: How much of your revenue is from proceeds of crime?
21: Look, I don't have a figure that you're asking for. What I'm trying to emphasise is we have...
20: But some of it is, isn't it?
21: Look, I think the way I can...
20: Some of it is.
21: I can try...
20: Yes or no?
19: Home Affairs Minister Tony Burke has postponed a speech at the National Press Club. Mr Burke was expected to unveil far-reaching changes to migration in a bid to calm public anger and growing support for One Nation. He was due to appear tomorrow. The number of confirmed or presumed positive cases of the H5 bird flu strain in Australia is now 102. South Australia has 81 confirmed cases after a mass mortality event. Infectious diseases expert Dr. Paul Griffin has told Nine more cases are still likely.
22: That mass mortality event is an indication of that, and we know that this will continue to spread. But importantly, we haven't seen any detections in poultry or other animals, and we're exceptionally well prepared to continue to manage this as it does progress.
19: And 100 identical and non-identical twins are being recruited for an Australian first study. The research will examine why people respond differently to infections, diseases and treatments.
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19: The Dockers head to Melbourne this week for just their second game at the MCG this season, where they'll take on the Demons on Saturday. It could be the Dockers' final opportunity to play at the ground before a potential grand final appearance. Forward Josh Tracy says any chance they get to play at the G is always special.
23: It's always nice to get out on the G, and having grown up in Victoria and the hype about getting to play in the biggest stadium in the country is always exciting to have the opportunity to run out there, that's for sure.
19: Broncos NRLW veteran Ali Brigginshaw has been handed a 3-match ban. She was found guilty of a grade 3 dangerous throw against Bulldog Taylor Preston. And in cricket, batter Josh Inglis is in doubt for Australia's first test against Bangladesh in Darwin next week. He limped off during an intra-squad practice match in Brisbane with a back spasm.
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19: Checking your weather around the country. Canberra, partly cloudy, frost and the chance of fog in the morning, a top of 13 degrees. Adelaide, becoming cloudy, plus a slight chance of a shower, 16 the top. Perth, partly cloudy and the chance of a morning shower, a top of 20 degrees. Brisbane, sunny and light winds, a top of 25. Sydney, sunny and a top of 19 degrees. And Melbourne, a shower or two and a top of 14.
0: Right, here we are. Wednesday morning, August 5.
27: This is a new day. Everything bursting with hope. Coming alive. 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
0: August 5, huh? Wow. Pretty soon we will start to get to that crazy time of the year where you'll suddenly go, oh, hang on a second, we've got so much we've got to do. It's almost like we prioritise the end of the year, don't we, really, in terms of what we want to do as opposed to the start of the year. Well, it's pretty cold everywhere, currently 2 degrees in Canberra. I don't know what the feels like is, but I imagine it probably feels like zero. Brisbane, again, they haven't given me the feels like for a lot of these people or for a lot of these cities, and I do like that. But Brisbane, 11 degrees, don't know what it feels like. However, in Sydney, shouldn't have ridden the motorbike. Sam said, take the go-kart. I said, no, I'll be fine, honey. She said, it's going to be cold, and she was right. 7 degrees in Sydney, but feels like 3. Whoa! I'll have frostbite of the nostril hairs on the motorbike this morning. Coming up to 4:08. However, on the subject of the temperature, Steve says, yes, the climate changes are a natural cycle. Australia is a land of fire and floods. Today we have hysteria along with people that carry out extreme acts, of course, lighting fires to suit their agenda, which is, of course, a terrible thing, and they deserve everything they get too, Steve, for that. But also Michael said, have you seen that in Japan they've got these new human fridges to battle extreme heat? I did see that. He says, the size of large fridges, you sit in it for 20 minutes to get your core body temperature back down. Sounds like a good idea. It's a great idea. Very industrial and enterprising, the Japanese. And I could see that. It's a terrific idea. I could see that as a vending machine type scenario on the side of the road. I'll talk about summer and what we can expect in just a moment. And Glenn says, Phil, I have the 45 RPM.

0: gearing concessions under the federal government's budget overhaul of property taxes will now be protected under changes revealed by the Treasurer, Jim Chalmers. Well, round of applause for Jim for that one. Amid criticism of Chalmers' handling of the reforms aimed at making housing more affordable for younger Australians, the Treasurer yesterday confirmed details of the government's planned amendments to the controversial tax legislation. So that, it seems like, is a bit of comfort for widows and divorcees. And we'll also look more into that story throughout the day as well. Okay, 16 minutes past four, in about another 14 minutes, we'll go to the newsrooms to get the update on what's going on in Brisbane and in Sydney. Sports update on the way as well. But after this, we have the El Nino on our way. Again, to just paraphrase Game of Thrones, it's not winter that's coming, it's summer that's coming, with an El Nino on the way as well. How much is that going to affect us? Are we expecting the kind of summer that they've had in the Northern Hemisphere? We'll try and break that down for you next.
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0: 19 minutes past four. I was just talking to Graham, who's Scottish, as you know. He went over to the Commonwealth Games in Scotland, and I went to the trouble of trying to get him accreditation, managed to get it, and of course he left the day before it started. Anyway, that's by the by. He said he was flying Jetstar, managed to do a pretty decent thing by getting a locker for his luggage. Just further to this story on the front page of the Telegraph in Sydney today about how it's going to cost you to get yourself $25 on domestic flights, up to $52 for international flights, paying for storing of carry-on bags on the overhead lockers. I don't remember this ever being an issue when I was younger. that you would have to fight. Maybe it's because I didn't really pay much attention to it. But I don't really remember it being an issue with overhead lockers. I think this seems to be a recent thing. And maybe that's why. Flying is stressful, but we're seeing more and more of this air rage. Maybe the air rage starts because you can't get your stuff into a locker. And you see people come on with a bag that's a little bit too big, and you think to yourself, did you do this as well? You sit there and think, ah, I can't believe they're carrying that on. They should have put that in the checked-in baggage. And now they're going to try and get that into the overhead locker. That's the society that we've become. It's replicated by everything that you can't get into your overhead locker on a plane. All right, 421. Let's talk about this. Of course, we've got really dangerous situations across the world. California, then moving through to France, through the UK, with these fires and massive climate change too, in terms of the temperature getting a lot hotter. You know, you mentioned climate change and people immediately go, well, I don't believe that. I still think it's cyclic, but, you know, I'm no scientist. However, Steve Turton is the adjunct professor of environmental geography at CQ University in Australia. We've got the El Nino on the way here. Can we expect a kind of summer in Australia like they've had in the Northern Hemisphere?
15: I think it will, mainly because we are obviously going into a very strong El Nino, and El Ninos are associated with a higher risk of bushfires in particularly eastern and southern Australia, less so in the west. They're not so sensitive to El Nino. So we've got that occurring. Plus, there is a likelihood that in the spring we will see the emergence of a positive Indian Ocean dipole, which is just sort of it's the Indian Ocean equivalent of the El Nino Southern Oscillation, except it occurs in the Indian Ocean. So that would take a lot of the moisture towards Africa and mean there's less moisture available to feed into weather systems affecting eastern and southern Australia coming in off the northwest side of the continent. So if those two things come together, then you'd have to say the dice is heavily loaded towards a higher risk of bushfire and also heat waves as we get into early summer through into next year.
16: Oh, are all El Nino climate change patterns the same, or could some be stronger than others?
15: This seems to be a very strong El Nino, possibly going back to at least 1950. So we had some certainly significant ones historically. Older listeners will remember 1982-83 when we had the Ash Wednesday fires, which were horrific. People also remember 1997-98, though that was probably worse in Indonesia and the Amazon. It wasn't so bad in Australia for other reasons. And people remember 2019-20, which of course was the Black Summer bushfires, especially in Southeast Australia. So we've had these events before, but this one is looking like it will be particularly strong based on all the measurements that are currently happening in the Eastern Pacific, in the El Nino region. Yes. So the big thing is not every El Nino is the same. There's no textbook because the atmosphere is way more complicated than that. And this is where the Indian Ocean dipole comes in. So historically, when we've had a positive Indian Ocean dipole with an El Nino, that actually increases the risk of it being dry, hot in the southeast and south of the continent. But of course, if we get a negative Indian Ocean dipole, that will actually negate that to some extent. So it really depends on things like sea surface temperatures around Australia. All of those factors come into it as well. So that's why most forecasters are fairly careful with the wording by saying that if all those things come together, the odds are it will be hot and dry.
16: Will we be able to have any idea on how this Australian summer is going to be based on how this winter's weather is?
15: At this stage, the Indian Ocean dipole is neutral, but modelling work is suggesting it will go positive, which tends to reinforce the El Nino effect, as I just said. We definitely have an El Nino alert that was issued earlier this month by the Bureau. And the American equivalent of our bureau is NOAA. They actually announced it even a bit early, I think back in June. And you only have to look at the sea surface temperatures over there in the eastern Pacific to see just how warm it is, and unusually warm over there. So El Nino is with us. We just have to wait and see what happens with the Indian Ocean Dipole. And that's when we've got a much higher surety that it is going to be hot and dry, this spring into early summer. And then it may extend into the new year as well. But at this stage, that'll be the months to watch out for. Just like 2019-20, a lot of the really bad bushfires were in late December and they went over into the new year. So a similar picture to that, but potentially worse.
16: So at this stage, Steve, how do we respond with the preparations for what may happen?
15: Well, I imagine all the people in this area are already responding, and they're undertaking controlled burns when conditions are suitable. So they're looking for those cooler nights without too much wind. So controlled burns will be important. Obviously, dealing with people who live in the, as we've seen, not just in Australia but overseas, people who live in that urban sort of bushland interface, which is more and more Australians every year, are moving into that interface, and that's one of the reasons why there's a high degree of exposure of these communities. And they'll be certainly informing those people to undertake their preparations for the fire season. So, you know, eliminating stuff from around their house, cleaning their gutters, all that sort of thing. So all the things that Australians do really well will be taking place with the various authorities. We are global leaders in dealing with bushfires because they are part of our climate, part of our ecosystems that are fire dependent. So we have got used to it, but unfortunately more and more people are moving into these zones, which is understandable because it's a nice place to live. But when things get very hot and dry, it can also be a very dangerous place to live as well.
16: Yep. Fingers crossed we won't have the issues that they've had over in Europe and America. Steve, thank you very much.
15: Thank you, Phil. You're very welcome.
0: Steve Turton is the adjunct professor at the CQ University of Australia. Adjunct. I always feel like the way I say that doesn't sound like it's the way it's meant to be said. 4:27. So that's something to look forward to. A really hot summer on the way. And obviously we're concerned about the bushfires, although we do have that ever trusty phone alert that we tried out not that long ago, a couple of weeks ago now, which didn't work on my phone. It didn't work on a few people's phones. I wonder whether or not they'll go back to giving that another try too, because that was the point of it too, wasn't it? To let us know about whether or not we should be alert but not alarmed for bushfires and things like that. So that's one thing. But the other thing, of course, is that I think maybe it's time for me to franchise. This is my money-making idea. The same idea as what they've got in Japan with the human fridge. And, of course, I'll spell the fridge with the PH, as in, you know, Phil's fridges, and charge $20. Maybe that's probably a bit much, $18.50. And I'll have a franchise of human-sized fridges I'll set up in the city. You sit in it 15 minutes, and then you cool your core. And I will end up a millionaire. Bring on summer, I say. 4:28. Okay, let's get to the newsrooms after this.
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0: 29-5. Paul says on the text, two things that don't occur with bushfires. One, we find that the government has not done backburning. And two, despite all the warnings, we don't have enough firefighting equipment and personnel to get the fires out early. Political and government failure repeats every single time. And Phil, do you get a discount every time you bang your head on the overhead lockers trying to get up from your seat on the plane? Well, I think if you've got a locker, you should just count yourself lucky, to be honest, Mick. And an email from France. Hello, Lucy and Tim. Just listening to your weather expert, where the hell is CQ University, Phil? Do they just invent universities these days? Too many unused graduates become too many unusual academics. But anyway, hello to you in France. And the thing I love about France is that when you say the leader of your country, you sound, well, maybe not your country, but where you are, you sound so cultured. Because here in Australia, you know, we go, Albo. And people go, oh, okay, Albo. But when you're in France, you can go, Macron. And it just, it seems to elevate you somehow. All right, 28 minutes to five. Let's get to the newsroom.
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0: And firstly to Sydney with the update and the headlines. It's Dusty Fitzpatrick from the 2GB newsroom. Good morning.
24: Good morning, Phil. A man charged after a crash outside a school in Sydney's north is due in court today. Police were called to East Killara after reports of a teacher's car being stolen and a pedestrian hit. NAPLAN results across New South Wales have remained broadly stable in 2026 compared with recent years. Students in the state outscored the national average in every year level and subject. A new data claims more homes in Sydney are selling for a loss compared with last year. However, the median profit on a house sale is still about $740,000. Thanks, Phil. That's the latest from Sydney.
0: Thank you, mate. 740 grand, is that all? Okay, let's go to the 4BC newsroom in Brisbane and good morning to Chloe Affleck.
25: Good morning. An independent review will examine the Bureau of Meteorology's rollout of its troubled website upgrades as part of a broader review into the organisation. The $96 million project faced heavy scrutiny here in Queensland, with the Premier claiming it left residents unprepared for weather events. A pedestrian has died after they were struck by a car in central Queensland. The 83-year-old was hit while crossing the road in Yeppoon and was airlifted to hospital but has since passed away. And Suncorp Stadium is trialling dedicated rideshare pickup zones at this Saturday's NRL clash. Drivers will be directed to sections of Cribb Street, Given Terrace and Countess Street 20 minutes before the game ends and for 1 hour after. And that's the latest from Brisbane.
0: Thank you very much, Chloe, in the 4BC Brisbane newsroom and Dusty Fitzpatrick in 2GB's newsroom in Sydney with more updates coming up for you in 26 minutes' time, which makes it 26 minutes to five.
23: A sports update, thanks to West End Motor Group, incorporating Parramatta and Blacktown Mazda. 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
0: To the NRLW, Brisbane Broncos skipper, Ali Brigginshaw. Did I get that right? Aussie Frank Brigginshaw? Okay, good. Will miss several weeks of the home and away season after being banned by the tribunal. Brigginshaw has been handed a 3-week ban for a dangerous tackle on Canterbury's Taylor Preston during the Magic Round at Wagga Wagga. The Broncos have started the season strong, winning 5 out of 5, unlike the Broncos males team, who aren't doing very well at all. Hello to Michael, our footy tipper. That loss of Brigginshaw will also be a big loss, as she's not expected to return until just after the finals. She's 36 years of age, who is playing her final season of NRLW before retirement and has not missed a Broncos game since the competition's inception in 2018. That's a pretty good run, isn't it? The Broncos currently sitting on top of the ladder, facing Canberra Raiders on Sunday in round 6 of the competition. And if that's being held in Canberra, like the Raiders game this weekend, well, then they better get used to the cold, because it's pretty damn cold out there right now. Frostbite of the fingers, I would say. Okay, 25 minutes to 5. What do we know about data centres? Well, I've had a few people ringing up saying, Phil, can you find out more about data centres? Because I'm not really happy about the one that's near us. And they're about to introduce them following the Australian plan in New Zealand. I caught up with the Professor of Sustainable Energy Systems, Alan Brent, from the Victoria University in Wellington. Now, the data centres are primarily zoned for industrial, business park or commercial zones, but there's been a major surge in artificial intelligence infrastructure, and that's driven developers to build massive facilities directly adjacent or encroaching upon mixed use and urban residential suburbs, especially in Sydney and Melbourne, and in Sydney in places like Lane Cove, where the Lower North Shore residential area faces a community backlash over the proposals, and also Ryde Macquarie Park in Sydney as well. Eastern Creek in Sydney is another one. And data centres are typically zoned for commercial or industrial use, but And therein, I guess, lies the rub, industrial use. But they're increasingly being built on the boundary of suburban residential areas. And people aren't happy about that. And I've had a few, as I said, a few people that are living near them, enough to be really annoyed by the constant humming, by the constant noise, and a lot of people saying that this should never have been as close to residential areas as they are. So as the AI boom accelerates, the tech companies need massive facilities close to major urban fibre optic networks and power grids and workforce populations, especially around Sydney and Melbourne. And this has caused all of these large windowless digital infrastructure pods directly adjacent to homes and also to schools and local parks, but definitely to homes, which is where people, as I mentioned, have got a lot of issues about this. And maybe you can give me a call at the end if you have a data centre near you and the issues it's causing you, or maybe you're concerned about a data centre coming to your suburb. So I spoke to Alan about this, and I wanted to know, what are people's main concerns then when it comes to these data centres?
3: The current mode of thinking is they are big electricity consumers. That's going to put pressure on the grid, and that's going to influence electricity prices. And that is true if we are going to manage data centers as simple consumers. But if the grid operators work interactively with the data centers, there's actually a possibility of using them as an asset for the grid. And the reason for that is that data centers are different than most other big consumers in that they're quite variable in their demand for electricity, and they can shift it. The one thing people don't take into consideration is that data centers as well, they don't work in isolation. These operators work around the globe, right? So they try to use the data centers in different locations at different times of the day. So for them, it's entirely possible to shift some of the workload to different hours. And if this is, again, just interactively managed with the grid operators, that means that there's a demand side opportunity here, and that they can move their peak demands to when the electricity prices are low, or when there's solar electricity generation is highest in the middle of the day, etc. Peak shaving is a massive future investment reduction, because what's happening in the grid is that we are building assets to accommodate those peak demands. So if we can shift away those peak demands, then that's just future grid assets that we don't have to invest in. What we've seen in Australia is that the data centers, they become an anchor tenant in the grid And that's driving solar and battery projects, because they do require, or they want the guarantee that the power is going to be there. And so from a local energy community perspective, what we've seen in New Zealand is that communities can start participating in the market and provide the electricity to the data centers. But then it's also, you have that anchor tenant, so you potentially have these CapEx projects, generation projects, battery projects, making capacity available for local communities. And the other thing about data centers as well is these days they have their own generation capacity on site, right, to accommodate for any risks, especially batteries and then own renewable energy generation. And so that's capacity that can also feed back into the grid. So we need to move away from a mode of just thinking of them as just big consumers.
16: Okay, but in residential areas, aren't they really noisy? And that's why people are concerned. That's why they're next to their houses.
3: Pick that up, because normally they're not right next door. I mean, a data center is, I'm not an expert on that sort of space, and I've never sat near right next to one, but as far as I know, it's not really that much different than sitting next to a transformer, you know, in the grid.
16: I've had a few listeners that have rung up and said that they live near data centers in a residential area, and it's 24/7 noise, and they're wondering why they have to go into residential areas.
3: Yeah, well, that's a good question. The big one that we're building here is outside of the towns. It's not right in the urban areas. They do have energy management equipment, come to think of it, so they will be pumping water around and so on for cooling purposes. And that's been a major concern worldwide. It's just been water and, yeah, the electricity demand.
16: Is there a possibility that they could use seawater? Obviously, you'd be concerned about the corrosion of the salt water, but they use an extraordinary amount of water, don't they?
3: They do. And in China, they've even gone offshore with the data centers. Just build them underwater. To answer the question, it's a possibility. And even if you're worried about corrosion, I mean, if you think about Australia, I mean, there's ample opportunity to desalinate using solar and using that in a data center.
16: Are you aware of the difference in the construction of data centres between New Zealand and Australia? New Zealand seem to be doing it a little bit better by the sound of it.
3: No, we're a little bit behind Australia. I mean, data centres are only really starting. I mean, this is the first really big one. We have others, but it's a bit smaller. I believe Australia is ahead of us in terms of taking it up. And so that's one of the reasons why some of the political parties are now asking us for a one-year halt on all these data centres, so we can just take stock a little bit of what's happening in Australia, what's happening, especially Ireland. Ireland is about a quarter of their electricity consumption data centres now.
16: Are data centres the way of the future then, do you think, Alan?
3: Well, they're not going to go away. I mean, we're all using AI and all of these tools. It's a matter of thinking holistically about how they fit in and where it makes the most sense. I mean, the thing about data centers is I actually don't understand why they go into the urban environment. I mean, what you do is you want to build data centers closer to where the renewable energy is, because it's much cheaper to move data around than to move electricity around. We're going to see these small data center grids that we've seen in the UK, where each household basically links up to miniature data centers that sort of collectively become bigger data centers. But otherwise, we're going to see these hundreds of megawatts when it comes to the AI models and the training and so on that's required. And yeah, if you think about it in the United States, that's why a lot of these data centers are not chasing nuclear and so on. And I mean, that's going to be sitting out in the sticks.
16: Data centers in Australia were restricted initially to industrial and employment zones, but increasingly they're getting built adjacent to homes and schools and parks. And I think this is the issue too, this sort of urban edge creep that's happening, and this is why people are concerned.
3: Yeah, I can believe that. I find it strange, and I find it strange from city planners that they would actually allow that.
16: And also the other warning is, of course, that they turn suburbs into wastelands, and councils are very concerned about that too. Yeah, and absolutely. The constant hum too. You've got the constant hum through the trees with people wondering where that hum's coming from. So there's a few issues certainly to be ironed out here.
3: Yeah, absolutely. What we've seen in a number of other places in the world, all the different stakeholders need to come together and say, well, we need a plan here about how we're going to handle it. It is coming.
16: Good to talk to you, Alan. Thank you so much.
3: Great. Thanks, Paul. Keep well.
16: There he is, Alan Brent. He's in New Zealand at the Victoria University of Wellington, a chair and the professor in sustainable energy. But it seems to me that, you know, the more you tend to ignore these things, the more they tend to encroach, and then they're permanent and you can't get rid of them. And also the other thing too is that when they make them the way they do, it's fairly innocuous, you know, so they have these things that are, you know, primarily they look like pods, and I've never seen one, so I'm just going on what I've read here, but they're large windowless digital infrastructure pods. So they're, you know,
0: best place to hide anything is in plain sight, right? You don't really pay much of an attention to it until all of a sudden it's next door to your house, it's making all this noise. And then where does that leave you in terms of, you know, what recourse have you got? Are you better off to try and make a big noise like the people are in, for example, Lane Cove in the lower north shore of Sydney over the proposals for the clustered hyperscale data centres within metres of local homes? But also, you know, can you stop it? There's the other thing too. Can you actually stop this progress? Because AI is certainly taking over all areas of our lives. And if you've got this AI centre, this hub, this little pod near your house, and it's humming and making noise 24 hours a day, once it's there, my thinking is it's there. And there's nothing you can do. Do you have any thoughts on this? And also, do you actually live near one of these data centres? Give me a call and tell me what kind of things you have to deal with in terms of, it looks like it's primarily the hum, but they seem to make a fair bit of noise too. 131 873, are you concerned about the data centres coming to your suburb? But also, do you live near one? What kind of issues do you have day to day? 131 873 at 4:45.
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0: 12 to 5. Keith the truckie says, well, I sleep next to a data centre. It's my wife. She knows everything. And also Scott says, I'm struggling this week after the holiday last week. Good to hear from you, Scott, from Winty. Hopefully you will be able to get yourself back to work. I know personally myself it's a bit hard having a few days off trying to get back in the saddle. So hopefully you'll be able to do that straight away. Mick also says, now just getting back to this data centre, Phil, what difference does it make when they use the power they're using? And this idea about, you know, shifting the power. That's absolutely ridiculous. Hello, Nick. How are you? What do you know about data centres? Nick in Penrith.
10: Morning, Phil. I know nothing, mate. I'm a dinosaur. But what I'm getting at is when they allowed housing to be built next to freeways, they ostensibly put up walls, barriers to the noise, I assume.
0: Yeah, that's right, yeah.
10: And they gave a stipend to double glaze and to insulate your house from the noise. I think they're going to have to do the same with data centres. I mean, it's unavoidable. If they're going to put them near houses, then they're going to have to provide some sort of comfort for the poor buggers that are living next to them, near them, to not have to put up with a humming every night. See, Phil, put it this way. I have an issue with low noise. I've been tested by a specialist, and he told me you have problems with deep noises. So anything that hums, you know, like a roar of a motor starting up in the morning or so forth, I can hear a high-pitched voice, noise.
0: Yeah.
10: So I would have huge problems. So, yeah, I'd pick up a sink about it 100%.
0: So I don't know how bad the humming is, though, Nick, but, you know, in the building I'm living in at the moment, they're doing construction and, you know, working shift work. They start at 8 in the morning until about 2 or 3, which is essentially my sleeping time. And it doesn't matter what I put on there, noise-cancelling headphones, anything, it doesn't matter because, like you say, if the hum is there, if that underlying sound is there, then that's going to infiltrate no matter what you do. And I think putting in double glazing and things like that, I'm not sure if that'll work. Because I'm not sure of the extent of it.
10: Phil, I when I go to sleep, I need total silence. Total silence. Until I go to sleep, then it doesn't bother me. We put shutters on a house at Glenmore Park, and we had no issues. After I put the shutters on, it might as well be midnight and as quiet as. Try that, mate. It helped us.
0: But, you know, the other thing is, too, Nick, that a person's house is their castle and more of our civil liberties are being impinged upon. Now, I'm not turning into, you know, one of these people that goes, oh, you know, don't trust the government and all that. But, you know, again, going back to what we allow. Again, we allow this, and then we allow that, and eventually, next thing you know, you've got a data centre living next to your house. And it just feels like there's nothing you can do about it.
10: How big are these things, Phil, do you know?
0: No, I don't know much about them at all. And, in fact, if anybody knows, 131873, they're the size of a pod, but I imagine they're probably... Do you remember the old power stations that still exist?
10: Oh, you know, the little ones, they're about... Yeah. 2-3 meters by 2 meters.
0: Yeah, sort of a little, a little brick sort of shed thing. I imagine they would be the size of that. I'm not sure.
10: Yeah, as long as they're not Empire State Buildings, mate.
0: But does it make it?
10: And we're given another.
0: Yeah, but does it make a difference though? I mean, forget the actual size of it. It's the noise that it's making too that's going to cause the problem.
10: Well, that's why I assume that they would provide a stipend so you can at least try and insulate your house from the noise. That makes sense.
0: Yeah. I mean, I don't know. I got a text from somebody that might know a little bit more about them as well, Jason, and I'll get Aussie Frank to give him a call. But, yeah, you know what? The thing is, as I mentioned before, Nick, once they're there, there's no turning back on them.
10: There's no turning back, mate. I love listening to you, Phil. You're a gem in the morning, brother.
0: Oh, bless you, my friend. Thank you so much. That's Nick there. And also, I got a text that came in as well. A couple of texts, in fact. Jason said, I see the Minister for Failure, Chris Bowen, will announce more taxpayers' money handed out for solar panels today. Hopefully someone will ask where these toxic panels will be buried after their use. That says Jason. But again, everything seems to be so short-term, doesn't it, as well? It's supposedly preparing for a sustainable future while we're burying these things like these windmills in the ground and they're not sustainable and they don't regenerate. Can't wait. This is Jason that just sent a text through. He says, I can't wait until the massive diesel generators fire up at night when our most demanded renewable energy is not available. But again, you know, it's a 24/7 thing, isn't it? Keith, the truckie, said they showed one on a current affair. And I'll have to try and get the audio on that too to see exactly how bad they are. And David said, well, if the people in the city have to suck it up, what about the windmills and their humming with the farmers? They have to suck it up as well. That is true. But again, you know, at what stage... you know, when it comes to the impinging, do you actually, are you able to say, look, enough is enough? You know, I paid taxes. Can't you move it to somewhere else? Brian in Ryde, morning, mate. What can you, what light can you shed on these data centres?
2: No, I was just going to give you an idea how big they are. I'm actually at Eastern Creek now looking at the new one they're building. These things, these data centres are huge.
0: Huge.
2: Yeah, the one in Macquarie Park they just built, probably as big as a 15-storey building.
0: That big? Okay, well, that's completely different. It doesn't sound like a pod to me.
2: Oh, no, no. This one at Eastern Creek, it's probably based over probably 5 acres of industrial land.
0: That'd be probably...
2: Yeah,
0: is that one of these pods though, or is this something completely different?
2: No, this is the main data center, the big ones. He's talking about the humming. This is the big one.
0: And could you hear the noise?
2: Oh, you can hear a little bit when they're going.
0: Yeah,
2: they're not too unfunctional yet, but yeah, the old. There's some around, but there's a few you wouldn't know. There's some at Homebush, the smaller ones, but
0: right.
2: These big ones are building the mega data centers. They're massive.
0: Wow, is that right? Appreciate your call. Thank you so much. And also, Philip's on the phone. What can you tell us about these data centres, Philip? Good morning.
11: Hi, good morning. First of all, if you just go to Google and Google data centres in Sydney, you'll be able to see that most of them are actually built in industrial areas, and they've been there for years. There's newer ones, as that guy was just saying, out at Eastern Creek and out in the western suburbs, and they are much larger. But there's, I've been through one in St Leonard's, and I've been inside it, and I can't hear any noise at all.
0: Oh, really?
11: Because if you think about it, they just computers running.
0: Well, see, I'm led to believe it's completely different. I'm led to believe that it's because it's pumping water all the time to keep the computers cooler as well. That's where a lot of the humming comes from too.
11: Well, that's not a hum. That might be a noise of water, but you know, you get that if you're near a creek.
0: Yeah, that's a good point, Philip. I appreciate that. Anybody else can shed any light on this? 131 873.
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0: All right, coming up to the news, five more callers about data centres, and also I've got some more information about this, and then we'll talk about the census.
30: Bingley, Bracken Ridge, Bowen Hills, Boondall, 4BC is Brisbane.
3: Good morning, I'm Dusty Fitzpatrick. An arson attack in Melbourne is now being investigated as a possible act of terrorism. In July last year, a Victorian defence manufacturer was vandalised and three vehicles set on fire. Victoria's Joint Counter-Terrorism Team is now examining whether the offenders were far-left extremists. They've released new images of the suspects in the hope of identifying those responsible. Australia's largest betting companies have been questioned at a Senate inquiry about allegations of predatory behaviour. Federal politics reporter Nelson Scott.
4: Representatives from Tabcorp and Sportsbet have today appeared before a Senate committee probing the government's reforms to restrict gambling ads. They rejected claims from former NRL player Luke Bateman that the industry lures VIP clients with alcohol, drugs and escorts. Kai Cantwell from Responsible Wagering Australia telling the inquiry they've seen no evidence of these practices.
6: RWA and our members strongly refute these claims.
4: Their testimony comes as Labor lacks the support to pass the bill, with the opposition withholding its position until the inquiry ends, while Green Senator Sarah Hanson-Young says gambling inducements must first be outlawed.
7: Until we see those loopholes closed, this bill's a dog.
4: The inquiry will hand down its findings later this month. Nelson Scott, Canberra.
3: Widows and divorcees who face losing access to capital gains and negative gearing concessions under a budget overhaul of property taxes will now be protected. A suite of changes have been announced after growing criticism of reforms to try to make housing more affordable for younger Australians. The Treasurer has confirmed key details of planned amendments. Australians are being told to be cautious about betting through offshore trading platforms. The corporate watchdog has released new guidance about the financial risk of using overseas markets to predict the outcome of events. ASIC Commissioner Alan Kirkland says it's hard to recover any losses.
16: There are currently no prediction market operators licensed in Australia, and that means if you're using an offshore prediction market, you won't have access to important protections if something goes wrong.
3: French authorities say 157 migrants have been rescued after a boat they were using to cross the channel to the UK caught fire. There are no reports of injuries. And three lionesses have died of suspected heat stroke at a zoo in Tokyo. Postmortems show they were dehydrated with multiple organ failure. Checking the markets now, the Dow Jones is trading up 693 points. The Nasdaq is up 707 points. One Australian dollar is buying 70.44 US cents.
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3: The Lions are seeking redemption in Friday's AFL clash against Hawthorn. After a seven-game winning streak, Brisbane's ego was bruised by a 78-point loss to Carlton. Midfielder Jared Berry says they're focused on delivering a strong performance.
20: Every game, every moment means a lot. So, yeah, it's important that we just, you know, don't focus on the result and we actually focus on our processes and, yeah, that's how we play fearless football.
3: A triple boost for the Rabbitohs ahead of their NRL clash with the Eels. Captain Cam Murray and Talis Duncan will return from injury, while David Fifita is back from suspension. Broncos NRLW star Ali Brigginshaw has been given a three-game ban after a dangerous tackle on Bulldogs playmaker Taylor Presto. In tennis, James Duckworth smashed fellow Aussie Chris O'Connell in straight sets in the first round at the Canada Open. He'll next face top seed Aussie Alex de Minaur. That's the latest news and sport.
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3: Around the country, morning frost and partly cloudy in Canberra and a top of 13 degrees. In Melbourne, a shower or two and a top of 14. Sunny in Sydney, heading for a top temperature of 19. Mostly sunny in Brisbane, heading for 25 degrees. Perth, partly cloudy and 20 degrees. In Adelaide, becoming cloudy and 16. Sunny in Darwin today, heading for a top of 32 degrees. For Hobart, partly cloudy, heading for a top temperature of 13 degrees.
0: Shouldn't have taken the bike this morning. Sounds like it's cold out there.
26: This is a new day. Everything bursting with hope. Coming alive. This moment, this is a new day.
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0: All right, 7 minutes past five, Wednesday morning, getting ready for Sydney's best breakfast on 2GB. Ben Fordham on the way at 5.30 in Brisbane on 4BC. It's Jason Matthews. We're talking about those data centres, and I got an email from Mark in Balmain. Thanks, mate. Here's one in Macquarie Park, the next DCS1 Sydney building. And he's given me the total project size of 18,000 square metres. So big then. The Sydney, or rather the footprint, the building footprint spans 120 metres in length. And the capacity is built to house about 2,800 server racks across 7 data halls. Sounds a little bit like, you know, when they have nuclear power stations. And you go, yeah, it sounds like a great idea, but you wouldn't want one next door to you. Another email that came in, actually this one's a text. The data centres have cooling air conditioners, Phil, for water, and most have 50 plus, and each one is the size of a 40-foot container. So we're still trying to figure out the difference between the actual big data centres and the pods, because it does seem to be a difference between them. Greg said this on the text, data centre noises are the high multi-story buildings, low frequency 50 hertz hum due to the massive electricity use, backup diesel generators, water pumps, air conditioning, fans on the roof, creating plenty of low frequency noise problems. And that's something that Greg just sent me through on the text there as well. Sharpie's on the line in Catherine Hills. Morning, mate. Thank you so much for holding on. So AI data centres, what can you tell us?
2: Well, morning, Phil. I tell you what, the triple treat is about to happen. Let me just say, Carl Stefanovic, King Kyle and Phil O'Neill. There we go. I've said it. But look,
0: don't tell everybody about my upcoming, podcast. Right. Listen, if I'm going to make $1 million, it's going to be out of human being sized fridges like they've got in Japan. That's my idea for a great idea. Anyway, what do you think about data centers?
2: I'll get my people to talk to you people.
0: Yeah, please do.
2: We'll work something really out this time. Data centers. Look, here's the scoop. Albo, Jimbo and Bobo, we are absolutely being befuddled by these people. We've been run around by rings. I tell you what, there is a data center right now

0: We are a first world nation with a sophisticated first world grid that cannot be powered by Chinese wind and solar. That's what the greenwashed cop junket types like Chris Net Zero Bowen, that's why they're trying to stop data center investment, is because it needs coal.
1: But people have the right to ask the questions about this, Peter, as well, and to wonder what's going on.
0: It's a democracy, especially
1: if it's in their neighbourhood.
0: Of course, and that's why you get NIMBYism. But Australia needs to wake up to itself, and obviously we'll do that at the next election and get rid of the worst government we've ever had, the most incompetent government we've ever had, who have wrecked and trashed this country's field.
1: But
0: have a great day.
1: Is it too... Thank you, Peter. There he goes. I can't call him Buddy either. But, would that be an election? An election issue? No, because you don't point attention or bring attention to it. Incidentally, I just had a look at the AI generators. The centres generate continuous noise levels ranging from 45 to 90 plus decibels. So I had to Google that on my phone to find out what the equivalent is of 90 plus decibels. And you've got a gas-powered lawnmower, a kitchen blender, hairdryer, motorcycle, subway train. And then if you move up to 100 dBs, you've got a hand drill and a live concert. 110 for the concert. Doesn't say who's in concert. Maybe if it was Coldplay, it'd be all right. And 120 dBs for an ambulance siren. So there's not much difference, really, between 90 and 120. And if you've got something the equivalent, again, of an ambulance siren going off at 2 or 3 o'clock in the morning continuously, then there's an issue. John is in Penrith. Hello, mate.
2: G'day, mate. How are you?
1: Good. What can you tell us?
2: Look, I'm over at Orchard Hills, and we've got a rezoning happening there, and we're being told that infrastructure is a big problem. So there's, you know, a lack of water and power. So I really think that these databases have got a big... it's contributing to that problem.
1: Yeah, I think you're absolutely right too. John, I appreciate your call, mate. 17 past five.
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1: 5:21. Shane says, Phil, how does something sound like it's cold out there? Well, when you say the temperature, to me it sounds like it's cold out there, especially if you're on a motorbike going home. Michael says, people get noisy windmills, city people get data centres. The data centres don't help net zero too. We're learning a lot. Thanks, Michael. We're learning a lot about data centres this morning, aren't we? And this one from Matt. The data centres have 80,000 litre diesel tanks and the data centre has 20 tanks. So there you go. Again, the more we learn. Sarah says, oh, for the old days of the Encyclopedia Britannica door-to-door salespeople. Well, would they have mentioned the data centres back in those days, in the days of yore? And by the way, how much paper did they use on those encyclopedias too? Phil, this is from Greg. A 3 dB increase in noise level represents a doubling of noise volume to the ears. And also another one here from Gary. I got your text as well, obviously. You know, I can't read that out. Mitch said, where's the water coming from? And what are you going to do when there's no water? When there's a heat wave and the grid is totally under pressure, what are you going to do then? It's, again, a good point too. Dominica said, I've just woken up. What do data centres do? Very bad things. Just take our word for it, Dominica. Alexandra says, hey, Peter, go back to bed. Yeah, a couple of people said Peter was a little bit rude. I don't mind. I just know I can't call him buddy. I wonder if I can call him dude. Or might he say, don't call me dude. Steve at Milperra says, Phil, I hope you brought the thermals and the full face. It's chilly this morning, 2 degrees in Minto. Well, that sounds cold to me, and no, I didn't. Hello, Jimmy, how are you? Thank you for your text, and Michael as well. And this one that came in from Andrew, seawater works for cooling with a heat exchanger. No salt water in cooling systems. Seawater cools via a heat exchanger. So, again, my issue was how much corrosion would it actually get? Brett Newcastle says, interesting info from the caller. Read data centres. New South Wales typically has a power generation deficit of 500 MWs, which I presume is megawatts. This is unplanned madness. Well, the more I learn about this too, and that we haven't really talked about this, and maybe we should have. And also somebody else says, Andrew, this is, why are motorcycles not counted in the census? I'm feeling left out. We've got to talk about the census tomorrow. My issue is, first and foremost, I'm lazy. And the last, there's two things that I hate. One, meetings. Two, paperwork. And in fact, they're equal number one. And the idea of coming home from work and filling in the census, I know it's important. I know it's going to take 30 minutes, but I'm going to do it through gritted teeth. I know that's what you get living in a democracy. And I really think it's important to find out how many people flush their toilet on a Tuesday night. This is information we need to know. But all I can say is I'm going to do that and I'm going to be just, you know, I'll actually go, where's the question about the bloody, the data centres?
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1: Oh, there we go. ASX 200 index jumped 126.50 points or 1.4% to 9145.80 on Tuesday. I know I'm reading these finance reports like I'm trying to tell you how a data center works, but anyway, you get the gist. Currently, one Australian dollar buys 70 US cents and 52 British pence. All right, we're getting ready for Sydney's Best Breakfast on the way with Ben Fordham on 2GB. Jason Matthews coming up on 4BC for breakfast as well. Phil, I find motorbikes are too noisy, especially the Indians. Yeah, but don't forget, Steve, loud pipes saves lives. People get complaining around my building about the loud pipes. I say, well, lucky you don't live next to a data center. How do we know that Peter was going to get onto the Albanese government? We should put Peter in the human fridge for an hour. Well, yeah, but don't forget he's going to... How much should I charge for this new franchise, this thing I'm going to be doing, which they're doing in Japan, the human fridge? $20 for 15 minutes? Sounds reasonable to me. 5:25.
10: 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Keep the conversation flowing. 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
11: Good morning in Richlands. There's a crash on Freeman Road near Archerfield Road, just causing some minor delays and some roadworks in the gap on Waterworks Road. Right lane just east of Cowinda Street is blocked. Delays for the M1 northbound from Logan Home to Snacks Creek. Building as well for the Logan Motorway heading westbound in Druvale and the Mount Lindsay Highway. A little bit heavy northbound in Park Ridge and Boronia Heights. And delays on the Bruce Highway southbound from North Lakes down to the Pine River Bridge. With traffic every 10 minutes, it's Olympia on 4BC.
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1: Hey, Brad and Dara. He says, I disagree with Buddy's point of view. You can't call him Buddy because he didn't like that. But I don't know if we can call him Dude. Hello, Todd. How are you? Phil, the cooling for the data centres is quite simple. The government needs to capture stormwater. And one more as well that came in from Nathan, who says that the centres are everywhere. I work among them and you wouldn't even know they're there because they don't make very much noise. Well, we've got so many different stories about that. Let's talk about it more later on. I'll be back here at midnight. Get ready for Ben Fordham in Sydney, Jason Matthews on 4BC.
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23: It's 5:30. Good morning. I'm Chloe Affleck. Police are on the scene of a serious crash in Brisbane's southwest. Officers were called to the corner of Firth Street and Freeman Road in Richlands just after four this morning to reports of a car crashing into a parked truck. All lanes along a stretch of Freeman Road are currently closed. A pedestrian has died after they were struck by a car in central Queensland. The 83-year-old man was hit while crossing the road in Yeppoon on Sunday and was airlifted to hospital, but has since passed away. The forensic crash unit is investigating. Global oil prices have dropped to a three-week low after comments from US officials sparked fresh hopes of a deal on the Strait of Hormuz. The price of Brent crude dipped 5%, slipping below $80 a barrel. United States Secretary of State Marco Rubio says there isn't an agreement yet, but one could be reached by the end of the week.
0: I think that there's a conversation and a negotiation that we are involved in between Oman and Iran on how more ships can be able to go through there safely in the short term as we move towards these longer term talks about denuclearization.
23: An independent review will examine the Bureau of Meteorology's rollout of its troubled website upgrades as part of a broader review into the organisation. The $96 million project faced heavy scrutiny in Queensland, with the Premier claiming it left residents unprepared for weather events. Suncorp Stadium is trialling dedicated rideshare pickup zones at this Saturday's Battle of Brisbane NRL clash. Drivers will be directed to sections on Cribb Street, Given Terrace and Countess Street, 20 minutes before the game ends and for 1 hour after. Locals can submit feedback on the trial until the 12th of August. A woman is expected in court today after allegedly stealing stock and farming equipment. Amy Drew has the details.
2: The 55-year-old woman was charged following an investigation into the missing cattle and property in the South Burnett region. It's alleged she stole 100 head of cattle, a tractor and 4 kilometres of fencing wire, all worth a combined value of more than $280,000. Police initially received a report in May after the victim noted the missing property. It will be alleged the woman had access to the Boondoomba property and committed the offences over a period of 3 years. She's facing a number of charges, including stock stealing, fraud, enter and commit, and insecure firearms. Amy Drew reporting.
23: And Jetstar is reducing the number of carry-on items economy class passengers can bring onto its flights. The airline is also preparing to charge customers for guaranteed space in the overhead bins. In finance, one Australian dollar is buying 70.5 US cents.
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23: The Titans have turned to Lachie Ilias at halfback for tomorrow night's clash with the Cowboys. Gold Coast are desperate to deliver for home fans after a big loss to the Warriors last week. But 5'8" Jaden Campbell says the Cowboys be out to make amends from their own record defeat.
4: We know that they're going to want to make up for that and they're coming out firing. But, you know, we still got something to prove as well with our game over the weekend. It wasn't our best performance, so we want to scratch that and play our style of football. So it's going to be a tough game, but one I'm looking forward to.
23: In other team news, Broncos hooker Billy Walters will celebrate his 100th game in Saturday's Battle for Brisbane. Skipper Adam Reynolds is out due to concussion. Tom Duffy will replace him at halfback. And Suns midfielder Noah Anderson says they're keeping the faith at Gold Coast despite a 10-game losing streak. They're preparing to face the Giants in Canberra this weekend. It's 26-6.
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11: In Richlands, there's a crash on Freeman Road just near Archerfield Road and there's a breakdown in Logan Lee for Logan Motorway westbound. Roadworks in the gap on Waterworks Road. The right lane is blocked just east of Cooinda Street. Delays for the M1 northbound from Logan Home to Stacks Creek. Slow for the Mount Lindsay Highway northbound in Park Ridge. And the Bruce Highway southbound from North Lake down to Griffin and slow as well on Gympie Road southbound in Chermside. With traffic every 10 minutes, it's Olympia on 4BC.
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23: Mostly sunny over Brisbane with light winds around, reaching a top of 25 degrees in the city, 26 in Ipswich and 23 on the Bayside. Looking ahead, partly cloudy tomorrow with a top of 24, blue skies on Friday 24 and sunshine across the weekend. On Moreton Bay, variable winds below 10 knots, seas below 1 metre. Right now, it's 10 degrees at Newstead. I'm Chloe Affleck with more news at 6 on Brisbane's 4BC.

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1: Hello, welcome to it. Wednesday morning. Yes, it's August the 5th. One more sleep. Till my birthday, just want to mention that. Hey, I want to say thanks to a couple of listeners. Actually, you don't have to do this. Drop off birthday gifts. I've got party pies and sausage rolls. I've got chocolates galore as well. So thank you very much. Hey, we've got a big show coming up for you today. 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It's a good way to listen. It's crystal clear. Plus, you can catch up on all shows and content we do here on 4BC. Hey, today's show, Shane A. Bassett. I'm going to get him on to talk movies today because I have a theory that there's a couple of big movies going out at the moment that are actually turning our dining, shopping economy around. And I'm talking about Spider-Man and Odyssey. These movies are massive. And if you go to shopping centres now and you go, geez, why is it hard to find a parking spot in the middle of winter? It's because of these films. And I went and saw Spider-Man on the weekend with one of my girls, and it was good. It's great to see a good movie, a big movie on a big screen. But what I'm unhappy with is the amount of people that were outside my favourite Chinese takeaway. I couldn't get anywhere near the beef and black bean on the weekend. But where's Spider-Man when I need him? Just web through that joint, grab my beef and black bean and get out of here. But it's really interesting. I want to know if it's, you know, I want to see how many people are going to these movies in Queensland, because I got a feeling it's a heap of people. Annabelle Daniel, CEO of the Women's Community Shelters, joins me because it's Homelessness Week this week. And you'll be surprised by the amount of women and children reaching out for their services. The other thing too is the amount they can't help at the moment as well. We'll chat to Annabelle a little later on this morning. Benny Hunt from the Brisbane Broncos joining us. It's the battle Brisbane this week against, of course, the Dolphins. And we're going to do that battle of Brisbane stuff. We're going to lean into that. And we're going to talk about fierce rivalry and how we're going to punch each other in the heads. Oh, I don't know what we're going to do. But then I want a bit of diplomacy. So we've given Benny some homework. Does Benny know about the homework? Has he been given the heads up? Oh, this is going to be great. He doesn't know. So after 7:30 this morning, we're throwing Benny under the bus. That's what we're basically doing on 4BC Breakfast. Thanks, guys. I'll give him the message. All right. Big chat today coming up with the CEO of the Bureau of Meteorology. We know it as the BOM. This review that's being launched, independent review into the BOM and the mess that it is. And didn't we cop it over summer here in Queensland? Gauge is not working, the website not working. Vital information we need to get through a storm season just was not there. Well, the new CEO, Dr. Stuart Minchin, joining me on the program this morning after 8 o'clock. We're going to put your questions to him as well. If you've got questions for him, 133-882. It is a mess. It is a $96 million mess. And by the way, how many of us are using the old BOM website? Which is much better still. Shannon Fentiman, Shadow Minister for Women, will be joining me on the program. We talked about it yesterday. Three of the suggestions out of 189 that were given to our government, our state governments in June, have been implemented. What's happened to the other 186? And the Premier was drilled on this again yesterday at a media conference when he was announcing the new governor for Queensland. And he didn't want to go into it. Well, Premier, we need some answers. What do we need? What's in this report that we need to know when it comes to domestic violence and the increasing numbers around it? We'll talk to the Shadow Minister for Women after 8:30 this morning. A double pass to Carreras and Friends at the Gabba on December 5. We'll do that before 9 o'clock. You'll also go into the draw for a trip for two to Hamilton Island. Have we got our Island song worked out today, Rubes? Here it is. Are we doing that song again? That is what we are. No one in between. I wanted a different island song. Can we come up? We're going to change it. Can we do Island in the Sun by Weezer today? Can we do that? Great song. Yeah, now we're getting nods. Okay, great. So, Rubes, you'll get on to, he's doing it now. Are you doing it right now? Are you looking up Island in the Sun by Weezer now? Good luck if it's in the 4BC database. We might have to Google that one. $50,000 up for grabs with the 4BC rumour file. Do that at 8:25 this morning. Getting lots of great rumours coming through. Juicy. I know you're sitting on something juicy. Well, share it with us. It could be worth $50,000. Email breakfast at 4bc.com.au. What else? Oh, the breakfast banger. Let's do it now. 133 882, that is our open line, with thanks to Watch Smoke Alarms. Text 0499 880 882, or you can use the email as well. What song do you want me to play before 6 o'clock this morning to wake Brizzy up? Remember we had Mark from Our Jester on the bus yesterday, yelling out all sorts of stuff. Mark, if you're on the bus again this morning, mate, g'day to you. But what song do you want to kickstart Brisbane this morning? Give us a call, send us a text, or send us an email. Welcome to Wednesday, August the 5th. Did you find Weezer, Island in the Sun, Rubes? Oh, no, still haven't. It's not in the database, is it? We'll find it. We'll download it illegally from somewhere. Don't we'll do that. Do you still download songs illegally? If you know a site, let me know. Hey, if you're planning a getaway on Jetstar anytime soon, you might want to pack a whole lot lighter or take out a loan. The budget airline is rolling out a massive overhaul to its cabin baggage rules, officially scrapping the free 7-kilo overhead bag. You know, the one you get for nothing? From next year, under the new policy, passengers will only be allowed to bring one small item that fits under the seat in front of them for free. If you want to use the overhead lockers, this is, I can't even believe I'm telling you this. If you want to, you know that thing above your head? Well, if you want to use it, you got to pay for it. So a standard wheelie bag or small suitcase can go up there, which is like it is now. But if you want to do that, you'll have to pay anywhere between $25 and $52 extra each way. Sometimes that's more than your seat. Why don't I just buy the seat, Nick? You know that companion flies free? Why don't I put my bag as my companion? This is ridiculous. And Jetstar's reasoning for it? Well, we're copying Ryanair. Wasn't Ryanair the plane a couple of weeks ago where someone nearly got sucked out the window? And it's going to cut flight delays. You know who I feel sorry for? Cabin crew. They are going to cop absolute abuse when this new rule is introduced. Fair dinkum, Jetstar. What a job Qantas are allegedly doing on our nation. Yesterday, they announced possibility of 1,000 jobs leaving our shores and going over to India, and now Jetstar want to charge us for putting a bag in the overhead locker. I mean, fair dinkum. And if you're like me, all I use is carry-on. I'll go to Bali for a week and I'll take a carry-on. It's just 3 pairs of shorts, 3 T-shirts and 3 pairs of undies, and you just keep recycling. I clean them first, but that's all. This is ridiculous. What are your thoughts? 133 882. I'm excited about this. Pope Leo is heading down under in 2028, but his massive Sydney visit is set to clash directly with the NRL Grand Final. Oh, no. With hundreds of thousands of worshippers and diehard league fans hitting the city on the exact same weekend, this is going to be a culture shock for the Pope. Isn't it? Why is there a person in a Penrith jersey without teeth? What's happened? Poor person. We must help them. They must be poor in Penrith. It's going to be a cultural nightmare. We'll have to wait and see if the NRL shifts the dates or if His Holiness decides to make a cheeky appearance at the Cathedral of Footy instead. I like it. I can see it now, ladies and gentlemen. The Pope, you know how they put retiring players in the back of like a Toyota Hilux? I can see it now. The Pope at the NRL Grand Final. Just going around the back of a ute waving. I love it. It killed two birds with one stone. Could you imagine what the Pope's going to think, though, when he sees that first Penrith supporter? Anyway, what are your thoughts? Am I onto something here? Is this something the Pope, and I'm a Catholic, by the way, so I'm not being disrespectful. I mean, I'm a dodgy Catholic, but I'm a Catholic. What do you think? 133-882. Hey, welcome to Wednesday, 13 to 6.
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2: In Richlands, there's a crash on Freeman Road near Archerfield Road and some emergency roadworks happening in the gap on Waterworks Road. Right lane east of Coinda Street is blocked. Delays for the M1 northbound from Logan Home to Slacks Creek. Slow for the Logan Motorway heading westbound in Logan Lee and also in Druvale. Slow as well for Beaudesert Road northbound in Boronia Heights and the Ipswich Motorway is building inbound in Redbank. And delays on the Gateway Motorway heading southbound through Boondall. With traffic every 10 minutes, it's Olympia on 4BC.
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1: 10 to 6, welcome to a Wednesday, 133-882. Jason Matthews here on Breakfast. Top today, 25 degrees. The chance of fog this morning, mostly sunny afternoon with light winds. A bit cold this morning though. 6.2 degrees in Browns Plains. Chris has been on the text. This is bagging a Penrith supporter with no teeth, a bit rich, coming from a South supporter. Yeah, we've got two teeth. South supporters aren't known for their intelligence. Wow, Chris. Throwing out barbs this morning in the gym. I don't know if I like that, Chris. 133-882. What is your breakfast banger this morning? Nicholas. G'day, Nicholas. He says, what about Savage Garden song? No. And I don't know. I don't mean to be rude, and I love the boys from Logan, but I want to wake up. I'm not going to play Truly, Madly, Deeply this morning. But Nicholas, I'll give you another shot. Ross, who popped in yesterday, says, I hope you had lots of sauce on the sausage rolls and pies yesterday. Well, Ross, no, we didn't eat them because we had triangle sandwiches for the round table. He says it's his birthday on Saturday. You've just given me a good idea. I might buy myself another pack. Cheers, buddy. Ross gave me a 30-pack of sausage rolls and party pies. From a bet from Origin. So well done. Come down from Mosman and Cairns to do that. We'll get to more of your suggestions on songs shortly. 133-882. Keep them coming through for the breakfast banger. Club trophies were stolen from the Royal Queensland Golf Club in Eagle Farm after thieves drilled open a balcony door and smashed a trophy display on July 1 and August 1. July 31, I should say, in August 1, club president Liam Ryan confirmed police are reviewing clubhouse camera and security footage while authorities appeal to the public for any information regarding the break. And why do you want them? What are you going to do with them? The Forensic Crash Unit is investigating a fatal traffic crash involving a car and a pedestrian in Yeppoon. The 83-year-old pedestrian was struck by a Haval while crossing Barmaye Road around 4:30 yesterday afternoon. Oh, sorry, 4:30 on August the 2nd. The man was airlifted to hospital with serious injuries but passed away yesterday. The driver, a 50-year-old woman, was not injured. And police are investigating a serious traffic crash in Richlands. Just after 4 p.m, police were called to reports of a car crashing into a parked truck on Firth Street and Freeman Road. Currently, all lanes on Freeman Road are closed between Archerfield Road and Bowser Streets. That is your frontline wrap. Of course, Chloe will have more in the news throughout the morning here on 4BC. It's 8 to 6.
9: Traffic. There's the Queensland we love and the one we fear. And it takes an unwavering resilience to call both home. Suncorp Insurance. Resilience never rests.
2: In Richlands, there's a crash on Freeman Road near Archerfield Road, and there's a breakdown for Logan Motorway westbound before Kingston Road in Logan Lee, and delays are back to Tanimera. So as well for the Logan Motorway heading westbound in Druvale. Some roadworks happening in the gap on Waterworks Road. The right lane is blocked just east of Coonda Street. Delays on the M1 northbound from Logan Home to Slacks Creek, and slow on the Gateway Motorway northbound in Mackenzie and the Captain Cook Bridge into the city. With traffic every 10 minutes, it's Olympia on 4BC.
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1: Great suggestions for the breakfast banger this morning, but there can only be one winner. It's Craig in Moorooka this morning on his way to his first job. He's a plumber, he tells me. Barnsley, working class man, crank this. What a great song to kickstart your Wednesday morning. 4 to 6, 4BC Breakfast.

0: For Craig and Maruka, our breakfast banger this morning here on 4BC, it's almost 6 o'clock. News coming up with our working class woman, Chloe Affleck, in the newsroom. After 6 o'clock this morning, the bomb. I think they've admitted that they stuffed up with the $96 million website. A full review is happening. We'll get to that after 6 on 4BC.
1: Marsden, Morningside, Mitchelton, Manly. 4BC is Brisbane. BC News.
2: It's 6 o'clock. Good morning. I'm Chloe Affleck. A road in Brisbane Southwest has been closed off this morning following a serious crash. Just after four, police were called to Freeman Road in Richlands to reports of a car crashing into a parked truck. Drivers are advised to avoid the area. Global oil prices have fallen to a three-week low as senior US officials raise hopes of a deal with Iran to reopen the Strait of Hormuz. The price of Brent crude has dropped by almost 5% on news of the potential easing of supply disruptions. The federal government has proposed changes to ensure people who inherit an investment property from a spouse don't lose negative gearing. Jamel Wells reports.
3: The government's trying to close an unintended consequence of its tax overhaul that meant widowers, divorcees and domestic violence victims could face less favourable tax treatment on investment properties previously shared with a partner. Under draft legislation, people who inherit an ownership stake in an investment property from a spouse will keep the negative gearing treatment. The change follows complaints led by Senator David Pocock about a flaw in Labor's budget decision to restrict negative gearing to new homes. The public has 2 weeks to give feedback on the draft legislation.
2: Brisbane's property market may be losing momentum, but local sellers are still walking away with the highest profits in Australia. Data from Domain shows the first half of 2026, 97% of house resales made a profit. The average homeowner walking away with more than 600 grand above what they originally paid for. Chief residential economist Dr. Nicola Powell says despite an uptick in supply, long-term owners are reaping the rewards from years of strong growth.
4: It really is clear that we do have property market dynamics shifting in Brisbane. It is becoming more of a buyer's market. Supply is overall rising. But I think ultimately we have to look at our housing market as that longer term hold.
2: Three out of four surveyed Queenslanders are worried about cuts to the federal government's disaster funding. A new poll by the Local Government Association of Queensland has highlighted the concerns, which would see the federal government reduce their funding from 64% to just 50%. And more than half of Australians think they need a career plan B, according to new research. A survey by the University of New South Wales also found 46% were unconvinced their original education fully prepared them for today's work. Workforce. Career coach Kate Richardson says this has been most strongly felt among younger to mid-career staff.
5: I think for Gen Z, they're feeling that especially because the headlines around AI, technological change, you know, are very present. They're thinking about their first entry point into the workplace and they're concerned about, you know, investing in the right direction.
2: To finance, one Australian dollar is buying 70.5 US cents.
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2: Matt King has vowed to put aside his friendship with Billy Slater as he chases back-to-back Origin Series wins for New South Wales. The new Blues coach played at the Storm alongside Slater, now his coaching rival for Queensland. King telling Sports Today, family catch-ups will be put on hold.
6: When it's State of Origin time next year, he'll be doing absolutely everything he can for Queensland, and I'll be doing the exact same for New South Wales, and we'll turn into a pair of savages, to be totally honest.
2: And Ali Brigginshaw has been hit with a three-game suspension for a horrid tackle on Bulldogs fullback Taylor Preston. It's 6:04.
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11: In Logan Reserve, there's a crash on Chambers Flat Road northbound at School Road causing delays, and a crash in Richlands on Freeman Road just near Firth Street. There's a breakdown for the Logan Motorway westbound before Kingston Road in Logan Lee, and traffic is slow back to Tamarra. Delays as well in the gap from roadworks on Waterworks Road. The right lane is blocked just east of Coowinder Street. Delays on the M1 northbound Logan Home to Slacks Creek and the Gateway Motorway northbound in Mackenzie. With traffic every 10 minutes, it's Olympia on 4BC.
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16: Mostly sunny over Brisbane with light winds around, reaching a top of 25 degrees in the city, 26 in Ipswich and 23 on the Bayside. Looking ahead, partly cloudy tomorrow with a top of 24, blue skies on Friday 24 and sunshine across the weekend. On Moreton Bay, variable winds below 10 knots, seas below 1 metre. Right now, it's 10 degrees at Strathpine. I'm Chloe Affleck. More news at 6.30 on Brisbane's 4BC.
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0: Welcome back. It's 7 past 6 Wednesday morning. 133-882 is our open line. If you want to have your say on anything this morning, thanks to Watch Smoke Alarms. You can text 0499-880-882. I'm still getting some suggestions for the breakfast banger. We'll hold on to those for tomorrow. Or you can email anytime, breakfast@4bc.com.au. Before 9 o'clock this morning, your chance to win a double pass to go and see Carreras and Friends. Now, Jose Carreras will be joined on stage by pop legends Robbie Williams, Ronan Keating, as well as Shepherd. Natalie and Brulia, and The Cause. One night only, once-in-a-lifetime event, Carreras and Friends at the Gabba on December 5. It will make history. Now, tickets are on sale now at Ticketmaster, or stick around sometime before 9 o'clock this morning when you hear this.
17: With a song in my heart, I'll behold your God.
0: When I play that grab of Jose Carreras before 9 o'clock this morning, jump on the phone, 133-882. We'll take caller number 7 today when you hear that. Here at 4BC, 8 past 6. Now, the Bureau of Meteorology has ordered an independent review into its operations after a pretty rough patch. It comes after that massive $96 million website upgrade. You know the one that was quoted at $4 million? Oh, sorry, it was slightly over budget. Oh, how much? 92 mil? Oh, go ahead. Continue. Continue and build the worst website I've ever seen in my life. Money well spent. But it's not just that. There's other areas of the bomb that needs to be reviewed. I mean, the website is the big one. It's caused issues for farmers, boaties and emergency service. The botched rollout made it tough for people to access vital forecasts and warnings during severe weather events. I was on air in January when we had severe weather hitting Queensland, and every day stuff wasn't working. Now, the Bureau Chief, Stuart Minchin, and Environmental Minister Murray Watt have commissioned a full external inquiry, an independent inquiry. About time. Former Murray Darling Basin Authority boss Philip Glyde would lead the review into the agency's customer service, public trust and overall direction. It follows a string of public complaints and public relations headaches, including that widely panned attempt to rebrand itself as just the Bureau. Remember that? Don't worry about the river gauges not working. Can you just call us as the Bureau? Like, get lost. First of all, you're the bomb. Secondly, get your website to work. And by the way, can you get those gauges in the rivers, which a lot of rural communities rely on, can you get those to work? The panel is expected to report back by March next year to help shape the weather agency's next long-term strategy. Well, I want more than that. I want action. And one of the questions I'll be asking the bomb boss, Stuart Minchin, after 8 o'clock this morning, about 8.15, is, have you fixed the gauges? Have you replaced these weather stations in regional Queensland? Because you know what? Every summer it rains. It bucket down. It pours in Queensland. Have you fixed?

0: In Bureau of Statistics, Canberra.
1: In Logan Reserve, there's a crash on Chambers Flat Road northbound at School Road, causing delays, and a crash in Richlands from earlier this morning on Freeman Road. It's blocked at Firth Street. There's a breakdown for the Logan Motorway westbound just before Kingston Road in Logan Lee. Delays on the M1 northbound from Logan Home to Slacks Creek. The Gateway Motorway is heavy northbound from Stretton to Mackenzie. So as well with the Pacific Motorway inbound 8 Mile Plains to Tarragindi and the Captain Cook Bridge into the city. With traffic every 10 minutes, it's Olympia on 4BC.
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2: 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This story was an exclusive scoop on Nine News last night. Youth detention workers right across Queensland preparing to walk off the job later this week. Now, it comes after wage and condition negotiations between the state government and the Australian Workers Union completely stalled late yesterday. Now, frustrated staff say safety on the front line has reached a tipping point, with nearly 400 youth detention officers assaulted on the job in the past year alone. 400. That's an incredible amount. And not a job I would like to do. 400. This will mark the second major walkout in just 2 months, with union reps warning that previous promises on worker safety have yielded no real progress at all. And we'll bring you more info as this unfolds. We have reached out to the Australian Workers Union today. They don't want to come on the program, but we are reaching out for a statement from them today as well. So there you have it. Youth detention workers right across Queensland preparing to walk off the job later this week. I know this is something that affects, you know, a small amount of our listeners, but I saw this story pop up yesterday and I thought, this is really interesting. If you're heading to the blockbuster Broncos and Dolphins derby this Saturday night, the Battle of Brisbane, I think the battle could be getting an Uber. That could actually be the battle. Getting home is your battle. It's going to get a lot more complicated for you. Suncorp Stadium is trialling a strict new digital geofence, I should say, that will completely block rideshare apps from picking up passengers directly outside the venue. So you can't do that anymore. Are there actually any stopping zones to do that? Well, they just quickly pull over, don't they, and you just jump in and away you go. From 20 minutes before the final siren until an hour after the game, anyone trying to book an Uber or Didi will be forced to walk to one of three dedicated

0: pickup zones on Given Terrace, Cribb Street or Countess Street. Stadium bosses say the move is designed to combat game day traffic chaos and protect pedestrians from rideshares circling the local streets. I don't mind it from that point of view, but here's the real kicker that's going to frustrate locals. So I get the whole thing about people going to the footy. It'll be a lot safer as well. But the digital blockade applies to absolutely everyone in the area, and that includes residents. So if you need, from what I'm seeing and from what I can understand, and if you live in and around Suncorp, well, not live inside Suncorp Stadium, but if you live around Suncorp Stadium, I'd like your feedback on this morning, 133 882. That means residents who actually live inside the geofence zone won't be able to get a ride to their own front door for 90 minutes. Doesn't worry me, I'm in bed by 8. But if you lived around there and you want to go out, even on a Saturday or Sunday arvo, well, you're stuffed. You've got to go to one of those zones. They'll have to drag their groceries, their kids, whatever, from the designated zones, just like the footy fans. I don't know how I feel about this. I mean, how do you feel if you live around Suncorp Stadium? Are you P155'd off? How are you feeling about this morning? 133 882. Stadium management admits it might be inconvenient. Well, it will be. And we'll review the feedback before making the zones permanent. I get why they want to do it for footy fan goers, but I can understand the anger and the fury from locals who have now got their whole ride share way of being picked up, ruined. And how does it go for ride share delivery as well? Like, if I want to order something on Uber Eats, can I get that ordered? If I want to order my groceries and get those delivered, can I do that as well? I think there's a lot of questions that need to be answered. If you are a resident, love to hear from you. 0499 880 882. 18 past 6, 4BC Breakfast.
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2: In Logan Reserve, there's a crash on Chambers Flat Road northbound at School Road and a crash in Richlands on Freeman Road at Firth Street. Lanes are blocked there in both directions. There's a breakdown just cleared from the Logan Motorway westbound before Kingston Road in Logan Lee, and delays have now eased. It is heavy though heading westbound in Druvale. The M1's heavy northbound, Logan Home to Slacks Creek, and Pacific Motorway inbound, Fremantle Plains to Tarragindi, and slow on the Bruce Highway southbound around Mango Hill. With traffic every 10 minutes, it's Olympia on 4BC.
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0: 22 past 6, top today of 25. Hello, winter. The chance of fog this morning, mostly sunny afternoon. Light winds are currently 10.8 degrees in North Lakes this morning. By the way, the energy we've used over the last 24 hours, now this is a live update, 10% solar, 8% wind, 3% gas. But guess what? Queensland's big, black, beautiful coal, 74% of our energy in the last 24 hours. Now, the NRL Grand Final, we talked about it earlier. We could have the Pope rocking up. Now, that's an allegation I'm making, by the way. There is no fact to that, but he could be rocking up in 2028. But this year's NRL Grand Final, well, from Monday, your chance to be there to experience it live. Starting Monday, 4BC is giving you the chance to win the ultimate grand final adventure for you and three mates. Now, that includes return flights, two nights accommodation, and get this, $1,000 spending money. That buys you lots of hot dogs and some refreshing ales, if that's your choice. Oh, and four tickets, by the way, to the grand final. Not bad at all. Win your way to the 2026 NRL Grand Final. We kick this off on Monday right here on 4BC. Hey, I'm so excited to bring this to our breakfast audience here on 4BC. It's something that I started on 4BC mornings. It's called the Roundtable. I get leaders in different fields around a table, sometimes with listeners. I also had legends of Queensland State of Origin there. I had Petro Sivanisiva, Wally and Ben Hunt discussing origin moments and what it meant to Queenslanders. Maybe I put a curse on Queensland's chances of winning Origin this year when I did that and then they lost the series 2-1. But we move on from that. This one, quite special. Yesterday we had another one. I'm going to bring you bits and pieces of it this week. And the theme was small business. And Cameron Pullman from On Deck, one of our great partners here at 4BC, joined us. And he wanted to give some advice. And again, it was general advice only. We're also joined by two local small businesses, Tamika from Elite FM. They're a project management business that's been going for 10 years. Also, Jared from Chocolate Moments in Graceville. What a great character he is. Funny. Better bad dad jokes than I've ever heard from Gary Hargrave. He's put his jokes to shame. But we started talking about small business, and here's a snippet of what went down yesterday. Tamika, you wanted some advice on going up against the big players in your industry. I mean, this bloke does it every single day, right? What's the advice you want from Cameron?
8: So the biggest challenges that we see, and it's around, you know, you've got comfort and within the bigger industries, the bigger players, because they're a brand that's already known. How does a small business able to get across that and build the trust within those current clients that, you know, it's okay to go to a small business? What is it that I can probably look at to actually help me improve on getting those businesses across the line?
9: So I think you talked about it before. I think you said you had 20 years experience in the industry. So I think that's
8: more than that, but thank you.
9: Okay.
8: But I feel younger now.
9: But it does talk to that credibility, and I think that's with your marketing and around that. And I think sort of you need to sort of continue to sort of build that service around that, because then you can move around the big guys, because they're often moving staff around. They're often not as service orientated. And I think it also talks to, you know, we talked around the agility. We also talked around dominating a niche. Is there a part of your industry where you could be the best at?
8: I believe there is, absolutely. And I think if you think about like being in the business and growing, I think the biggest challenge is the people, the dollar in when you're pricing. If you're pricing your jobs, like you can't give your money, you can't do it for nothing, but you want to give them tier one service, but then they'll go with the bigger players because they've got, you know, they can actually put a price point a lot cheaper because they've got, you know, a lot more overheads. They can actually spread their project costs out across multiple projects. So, but for a small business, it's very hard to try and compete with that. Like you might have minor, smaller overheads, but it's now, okay, well, how do I actually then measure up to that? How can I compete my dollar for dollar when it comes to project management?
9: So one thing we try and we sort of speak to our sales guys to do is basically by the time you get in and out of a lift, be able to describe why you're better than the opposition. And so it's like maybe pick out 4 or 5 points that are really crisp where you're better than the big guys and just push those ones. And I think that works better. Otherwise, you end up with a long dialogue and people get a little bit confused. And so that's helpful. And I think, you know, get into that niche and dominate it. And, I mean, we found that. I mean, we compete against the banks. And so we're more expensive than the banks, but we're a lot faster. So last month, the average approval time for a loan under $200,000 was 4 minutes.
8: Oh, wow.
9: And that's what we say. We say we're faster, we're more convenient, and we deliver capital to small businesses quicker than anyone else, so you can get on with your life.
8: Yeah.
9: And so that's a sort of a quick message, and I think it is helpful in many small businesses to be able to do that.
7: I think the challenge we also face is that, Cameron, is that the multitude of communication channels, like, okay, do you go Facebook? Do you go TikTok? Do you go WhatsApp? Do you go, you know, CRMs? You know, all that sort of stuff. It's for small businesses trying to communicate that message and who you are and what you do is so challenging these days.
9: You're right. It changes a lot. I mean, ever since I've been in, you know, these businesses for over 20 years, and I found radio to be really effective. So
10: that's
9: a good one. A good plug for you guys. But
10: thank
9: that's
10: you,
9: great.
10: I appreciate that.
9: Direct mail is another one. Because no one's actually doing direct mail and letterbox. So when people go to their letterbox, there's not many letters in there. And so if you do that, so there's some things you can do that are a little bit different. But I totally agree with you. I get overwhelmed with digital marketing. And so you don't know. Overall it works. You just don't know which bits are working. So we use partners. So get good partners. Make sure your paid search, your organic search, your socials are all as best you can within your budget. And I suppose measure, know what your costs are and ensure that you're sort of doing it in a profitable way.
10: Jared, I look forward to you advertising on 4BC Breakfast in the coming weeks then. You heard the man. It's radio. There you go. We'll bring more parts of that discussion, that roundtable, with you throughout the week here on 4BC Breakfast. Coming up after the news at 6:30 with Chloe. Bird flu numbers are on the rise. What does that mean for the cost of eggs and chicken moving forward? Evan Lucas will join us after the news. I want to ask him, is eggflation really a thing? We'll find out after the news at 6:30. Plus, if you're keen to get your hands on some double passes to go and see Jose Carreras and Friends at the Gabba on December 5, we may just play a bit of Jose Carreras before the news at 7. You never know. Stick around. 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
12: It's 6:30. Good morning. I'm Chloe Affleck. There are grave fears for a man involved in a crash in Brisbane's southwest this morning. First responders were called to the scene on the corner of Firth Street and Freeman Road just after 4 to report a car had crashed into a parked truck. The driver is understood to have suffered life-threatening injuries. All lanes remain closed at this time. The latest NAPLAN results paint a troubling picture for Queensland children. The data revealing 2 and 5 year 3 students failed to meet national numeracy benchmarks. The results also flagging reading results had dropped across all year levels when compared to last year's cohort. Global oil prices have dropped below $80 a barrel as US officials suggest a deal to reopen the Strait of Hormuz could be reached within days. The price of Brent crude was down 5% after Secretary of State Marco Rubio says progress has been made in discussions with Iran. Treasury Secretary Scott Bessent also expressing confidence confident shipments could resume this week.
13: We are in talks with the Iranians, and I think there is a chance we may have a deal today or tomorrow to open the strait and move towards a more normalized position in this conflict.
12: The Home Affairs Minister has pulled out of a speech at the National Press Club. Chelsea Bowden reports.
14: Tony Berg was due to address the National Press Club tomorrow. There he was expected to unveil far-reaching changes to migration in a bid to calm public anger and growing support for One Nation. It's understood Mr. Berg canvassed a number of proposals with ministers on Monday, including tougher family visa rules and restrictions to the work and appeal rights of asylum seekers. But the Home Affairs Minister withdrew from his scheduled appearance yesterday evening. His speech is expected to be rescheduled, but no reason has been given for the delay. Chelsea Bowden reporting.
12: Youth detention workers from across Queensland will take part in strike action later this week. It comes after negotiations with the state government over wage and work conditions stalled yesterday afternoon. Nearly 400 youth detention officers have been assaulted in the past year alone. And a new era of healthcare has arrived on the Gold Coast with the official opening of Mater Private Hospital. Operating under new ownership, the facility welcomes 1,400 existing staff members to lead the hospital into this next chapter. Acting General Manager Catherine Hackney says locals will benefit from quality service.
15: What I think the Gold Coast can see and expect from Mater is to see the full strengths of that Mater network, our renowned nation-leading maternity and perinatal services, our research foundation and benefiting this community to bring new services and make sure that this community thrives.
12: To finance, one Australian dollar is buying 70.5 US cents.
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12: Brisbane's clash with Hawthorne this Friday marks the 200-game milestone for midfielder Jared Berry. Berry featured in the club's 2024 premiership, but injury sidelined him from last year's grand final. He says it's a special moment in what has been an incredible journey.
16: It's a nice moment to reflect and look back on my career, and it's pretty special to be part of the resurgence of the Brisbane Lions. And yeah, 200 games is really, I'm proud of myself, and my family's also very proud of the achievement.
12: In NRL team news, Broncos skipper Adam Reynolds is out of Saturday's battle for Brisbane, replaced by Tom Duffy at halfback. Xavier Willison moves to prop. And the Dolphins have named an unchanged starting side with Felice Kaufusi returning to the bench. It's 26-7. That's the latest news in sport.
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2: In Logan Reserve, there's a crash on Chambers Flat Road northbound at School Road, and a crash in Richlands has Freeman Road blocked between Archerfield Road and Deodar Street. There's roadworks happening in the gap on Waterworks Road. The right lane is blocked just east of Coinda Street. Delays on the M1 northbound from Logan Home to Stacks Creek, and Pacific Motorways heavy inbound from 8 Mile Plains to Tarragindi, and slow on the Centenary Highway inbound from Sumner to the Jindalee Bridge. With traffic every 10 minutes, it's Olympia on 4BC.
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12: Mostly sunny over Brisbane with light winds around, reaching a top of 25 degrees in the city, 26 in Ipswich and 23 on the Bayside. Looking ahead, partly cloudy tomorrow with a top of 24, blue skies on Friday 24 and sunshine across the weekend. On Moreton Bay, variable winds below 10 knots, seas below 1 metre. Right now, it's 10 degrees at Bulimba. I'm Chloe Affleck. 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
0: It is 23 to 7, 133-882 is the open line. Daryl's been on the text this morning. He says, morning, Jason. I said a few mumbled words last week about Millie. I was very upset when hearing that what you were talking about, just wondering what sort of outcome you may have achieved for the lady. Thank you. Hey, Daryl, thanks for your text here. We had them on yesterday, both Millie and Debbie. It was two ladies who were facing homelessness. Millie was quite serious. She's got lung issues. She's got lots of health issues, which is not suitable where she's living. So she reached out to us as a last resort. So did Deborah, actually, to try and get some sort of help from housing. Millie's is a tough case, so still working through that. We got an update yesterday, but better news for Deborah as well. They're working with her and in placing her into another place, which will be affordable. So, yeah, they're doing some stuff there, so there is some better news coming out of that, although Millie is still work in progress. Daryl, I hope that helps you there. Drew's been on the text this morning. It says, the fact that there's a highway to hell and only a stairway to heaven says a lot about anticipated traffic numbers. Is that a binning? Is that five in the bin for Drew this morning? He's been sent to the sin bin a lot lately. 133-882. If you want to have your say this morning.
21: On 4BC Breakfast, a finance update.
0: Yeah, economists are warning that a deadly outbreak of the bird flu in Australia could soon trigger a massive spike in grocery prices. Another one? And drive up national inflation. Time to talk finance with economic futurist Evan Lucas, host of the podcast Exchanges with Evan Lucas. Evan, are we heading for eggflation?
23: Maybe. Again, the way we need to look at this, Jason, is what we've seen in the US with regards to their impact on bird flu. So we could see a shortage of eggs. It's not just the shortage of eggs. It's whether or not it gets into the whole poultry division. We've already seen over in WA, for instance, that chicken farms have been completely shut down and isolated. It would be an impressor, therefore, on you know, actually being able to buy poultry at the supermarkets and at your butcher would be the first part of it. So it's not just eggs, it's about filtering into the whole industry. That would be the biggest story in terms of what it happens, like we saw back in 2011 when we had the Far North Queensland cyclone that led to a massive, massive wipeout of our banana crop.
0: Yeah, that's right. Yeah.
23: That's what led to that. So that is the case. I mean, we've, as I said, again, we can use Europe and the US as the example. They had and have issues of fluctuations in prices because of lockdowns of, you know, poultry farms. Not only that, we need to talk about the fact that, you know, H1N can actually spread to cows, and the impact it would have on the bovine industry if it was to go through to that as well. The impact on dairy, the impact on beef, the impact on the further spread of that is also what is a risk to this as well.
0: Are we talking about COVID-like restrictions for the poultry industry right now?
23: Well, that's what we've seen already in terms of what has happened in WA. So it was, I think that's a good example of how to sort of explain it. It's much, much more acute, I think is the word to also use you on that, is it's much stronger in terms of what we can do with poultry than compared to humans, which sure. is why the government isn't as worried as a COVID, because human beings still have to move around much, much more than what we can do with poultry, where we can obviously lock it up quite easily. It's the same also with the, you know, the bovine space. You can lock up cows much, much easier than you can humans. So that is likely. I think that needs to be pointed out there. The catch is this: once farm is contaminated, it is completely taken off the grid. So it therefore cannot feed into, excuse the pun, into the system. And that's where the inflation story could happen, is that why these farms get a clean bill of health, they can be out of action for 2 to 3 weeks. Worst case scenarios, it can be a couple of months.
10: Yeah, right, okay. You know, I'm getting horrible flashbacks to face masks. You know that?
23: Yeah, well, I live in Victoria, so you don't have to talk to me about that.
10: Yeah, good point. Rightio, mate, how are the markets looking today?
23: So market is pointing up quite strongly. US made a record all-time high last night, so we are pointing up about 0.5% as earnings season in the US did quite well.
10: Good stuff. Evan Lucas, thanks for your time this morning.
23: See you guys.
10: So yeah, 19-7. I went to the cinema on the weekend. It takes a good movie to get me to the cinema. No doubt you're the same. And I think there's one man to save the economy. His name's Spider-Man. Find out why next here on 4BC Breakfast.
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2: In Richlands, a crash and Freeman Road is blocked between Archerfield Road and Deodar Street. And there's some roadworks in the gap on Waterworks Road. The right lane is blocked just east of Toowinda Street. Delays on the M1 northbound from Logan Home to Sykes Creek. And the Pacific Motorway is heavy inbound from McGregor to Tarragindi. Slow as well on the Captain Cook Bridge and Riverside Expressway heading into the city. And the Centenary Highway inbound from Sumner right over the Jindalee Bridge. With traffic every 10 minutes, it's Olympia on 4BC.
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10: Top of 25 today, the chance of fog this morning. Mostly sunny arvo with light winds. Currently 6.9 degrees. Oh, let's call it 7. In Rosewood this morning. What a chilly start to the day. 6:45.

0: Oh, yes. Spider-Man is certainly in our cinemas, and it's been a massive week in entertainment with Spider-Man and the Odyssey smashing global box office records and the beloved Aussie classic, The Castle, officially heading to the stage. That's awesome. What's that, love? That's chicken. Joining us to break it all down is film critic and entertainment reporter Shane A. Bassett. Thanks for your time, Shane.
1: Hello, mate. Good morning, everyone.
0: Hey, I went to the cinema to see Spider-Man on Sunday. I went to a 10 a.m. session, right? So I came out at lunchtime, and the cinema I go to at Harbour Town, opposite, there's this wonderful, like, setup where you've got food vendors, like a hawker market.
1: Well.
0: Yeah, well, mate, that's where I get my beef and black bean from, Shane. I normally take it into the cinema with me too early, 10 a.m. So I thought, you ripper, I'll go and get some after the movie. I can't get anywhere near my favourite eateries because there are so many people going to the movies, mate.
1: Yeah, people are really hitting the cinema again. And in the age of streaming, that was a bit of a worry for a while. But I think it's all about the quality of the movies. We've had a lot of flops this year, including the recent Steven Spielberg movie, Disclosure Day. Everyone thought that was going to be huge, and it just wasn't. But it wasn't until The Odyssey hit that people started to think, well, this is a movie we really need to see on a big screen and with great sound. So, you know, that's what's happened. And then Spider-Man is a different kettle of fish because even though I'm not a superhero fan whatsoever, there's some good and some not so good superhero movies in the genre. But this one is a fresh take, and I had to do something different. I mean, the sort of generation that were brought up on the Avengers and the Marvel movies, it's their Star Wars. And to have Tom Holland back as the Spider-Man hero, he's matured. And so has the movies. And I think it's just unique. And it's worked, obviously, because people are just... It's just crossed $1 billion.
0: That's incredible.
1: Globally. Now, that is massive for a movie that's been out less than a week.
0: Yeah, that's absolutely incredible. But my thing about this too, Shane, is the flow-on effect for our local economies. Like, most cinemas are around food courts and restaurants and stuff like that. My daughters also work at the Yochi next door to that cinema. They've got people lined up at 10:30 at night out the door to get some Yochi after they've left the cinemas. It's been a wonderful time for retailers.
1: Yeah, exactly. And, you know, a lot of people aren't like me that go to the movies every week. A cinema is an experience for some people. But when it's an outlying effect of the businesses around. And I think The Odyssey in particular could have had an intermission. Now, that's an old school thing, I know.
0: No, I don't like
1: it. It's 3 hours.
0: No.
1: I don't know. I think you should occasionally maybe have an option where there is an intermission for some long movies, and that will help the economy of the cinemas as well and the businesses.
0: Shane, this is why I don't like going to live theatre. They have half time, and I'm not a fan. Just get on with it. You know what I mean?
1: I agree. Okay, I hear you, but I'm also getting a lot of people say, oh, no, I need to go to the bathroom or whatever it might be.
0: Hold on.
1: I don't know. Yeah.
0: All I'm doing is filling up on more Maltesers. That is not good for my guts. Hey, speaking of live theatre, I'm excited about this, the beloved Aussie classic, The Castle. Is this heading to a stage?
1: Yeah, it is. A lot of people are very happy about it. It's set to be on stage and premiere on the 23rd of March. Next year at the Her Majesty's Theatre in Melbourne. And, you know, I'm guessing if it's successful, which I have a feeling it could be, if done right, it'll be, you know, go around Australia. However, the casting has not been even talked about yet. I mean, it'll be a tough one to cast, especially because the movie's so beloved, but I'm sure when they do, it'll be a huge announcement.
0: So many iconic Australian lines in that movie, like, tell them they're dreaming. What is that? No, that's chicken. Like, some classic lines, right?
1: There are, and I get them repeated to me on a regular basis, particularly when I'm talking about Australian movies. But I've got to tell you something. I'm one of the very few that I'm not a fan of The Castle, and I'll stick by that.
0: Stop
1: it. I tried to watch it, and I know.
0: 10 in the bin.
1: A lot of controversy and arguments, but I've never liked it, and I've given it twice. I've given it two goes, and I just don't get it. Back in 2007 when it was released, I was probably a little bit too young, maybe. I don't know. But then I watched it again on its 20th anniversary because it got re-released. and I just can't. I can't do it.
0: It's all about the vibe. It's all about the vibe. It's all about the Marbo. That's what you're not getting, my friend.
1: Particularly, yeah. Maybe I'm a little bit older again. I'll give it one more go before I see the live show. I see the live show.
0: Now, if I have listeners on the radio station that I don't agree with, I normally put them on report and give them 10 in the bin. Shane, I'm sorry. You're the first guest I've had on the program I've had to put in the bin for those comments.
1: I've never been in the sin bin before. I played it for the footy.
0: All right, Shane, I love it. So it is official that Spider-Man and The Odyssey are great, not just for cinemas, but also for the local economy, mate. Thanks for joining us.
1: Yeah, and they're movies that must be seen on the big screen. They're awesome, mate. I love them both. So thanks for having me and have a great day.
0: Yeah, you too, mate. Enjoy the sin bin. There you go. Shane A. Bassett joining us this morning. He hasn't seen The Castle. Really? Oh, he has seen The Castle, but he didn't like it. All right, let me throw it out. Is there a movie you've seen you didn't like? Like, is there something that everyone's raved about and you're going, oh, I've got to see this. Put me down for any Star Wars. Well, I've only seen Star Wars and Return of the Jedi. Like, seriously, they are junk. I didn't live in my mum's basement. That's why I never watched the whole series. Is there a movie you watched that you thought was overhyped and was junk? I'd love to. Let's do a quick poll on that this morning. 9 to 7, 4BC Breakfast.
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0: That's my friend Jose Carreras, and he's bringing his friends to the Gabba December 5. 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Robbie Williams, Ronan Keaton, Shepherd, Nat Brulia. 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
4: In Forestdale, there's a crash on Johnson Road westbound and delays the back to Hillcrest. Also a crash from earlier this morning in Richlands has Freeman Road blocked in both directions between Archerfield Road and Deodar Street. The M1's heavy northbound from Logan Home to Slacks Creek, slow for the Logan Motorway heading westbound in Druvale and also in Ellen Grove. Beaudesert Road's heavy northbound through Parkinson to Callanvale and slow on the Captain Cook Bridge heading into the city onto Coronation Drive. With traffic every 10 minutes, it's Olympia on 882 4BC.
0: The theatrical events of the year is coming to Brisbane. Arthur Miller's Death of a Salesman will play at QPAC's Lyric Theatre for a strictly limited season from August 28 after acclaimed sold-out seasons across Australia. This five-star production stars Emmy, Golden Globe and Tony Award winner Anthony LaPaglia and Helpman and Logie winner Alison White. Hailed as one of the greatest plays of the 20th century, Death of a Salesman is based on the Pulitzer Prize-winning story of the travelling salesman Willie Loman and his pursuit of the American dream, Death of a Salesman, starring Anthony LaPaglia. You don't want to miss it at QPAC's Lyric Theatre from August 28. Book now.
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0: I don't know what's going on in here this morning. It's 5 to 7, 133-882. That double pasta, Carreras and Friends, is up for grabs. Patricia's in Mount Gravatt. Good morning, Pat.
10: Oh, no. Good morning. Oh. How are you?
0: I was a bit worried there for a minute. Oh, God, no, he's talking to me. What's going on? How are you this morning, Patricia?
10: Absolutely. I'm so excited about it.
0: How are you? You good? Hello, Patricia. Are you good? Are you well? We've lost Pat. Is she okay?
10: Oh, no.
0: Oh, no, you're there. God, I thought we'd lost you there for a minute. Hey, listen, I'm going to give you the double pass to Jose Carreras and his friends.
10: Oh, no. How wonderful.
0: Oh, yes. Yes. Now, who are you going to give the tickets? So you're going to go, of course, aren't you?
10: Oh, absolutely, yes. It'll either be my grandson or... We'll have to toss up.
0: Okay, well, you worked that out internally. All I got was grandson and toss up because your phone's cutting out, but that's okay. Patricia, congratulations. You've got yourself that double pass to go and see Jose Carreras and his friends at the Gabba December 5. Oh, well done.
10: Thank you very much.
0: You have a lovely day. One night only and once in a lifetime event, Carreras and Friends at the Gabba December 5. It will make history. Tickets on sale from $95.90. At Ticketmaster, or keep listening to 4BC to win yours. Just on the text, Clayton says, Jason, took my boy to see Spider-Man. No way. This is a typo. Wait till I tell you this. This has to be a typo. $28 for a Spider-Man cup of Pepsi. No. No, no, that's got to be the movie ticket as well, right? Movie ticket and then the Spider-Man cup of Pepsi would be $28 all up. Not $28 for a Spider-Man cup of Pepsi. I have more questions, Clayton. Said he loved the movie. I did too. I only fell asleep once. Helen says, Jason, hang on. Don't you go to the football? Yes. They have half time, but that's different. What I'm saying is I think we've got to get rid of half time at the theatre. Just perform. Just keep going. She says, an interval is better for your health. Like in planes, they tell you to move your legs, got to stop blood clotting. Better than sitting too long, you might see a better option. Helen, it wakes me up. I love to go to the theatre and just have a snooze. It's nice and dark. There's a bit of singing going on. It just puts me to sleep. Good point. Drew says Maltesers not good for your diabetes as well. In the bin. And on, you're suspended. You've been sent straight to the MRO, Drew. 133-882. Let's do some sports.
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0: We saw a big suspension in the NRLW, Lockie.
11: A massive suspension. Ali Brigginshaw, one of the Broncos' legends, has been suspended for 3 weeks. It's actually the third longest ban in competition history. Having it magic round, she tipped Taylor Preston into the head first. It was pretty nasty stuff.
0: Yeah. So what'd you get? 3 weeks.
11: 3 weeks, which seems pretty fair given the length of the NRLW season. There's only 6 rounds left. So if you put that into perspective, pretty hefty fine.
0: So in the men's game, that'd be about, I don't want to say 6 or 7. So 6 or 8 weeks, wouldn't it?
11: Yeah, 6 to 8. And then maybe some mitigation given she's got a pretty good track record.
0: Right, yeah. All right, mate. Thanks for that update on the NRLW. Lockie Gray from our newsroom doing some sport here for us on 4BC. Hey, coming up after 7 o'clock this morning, I've got some pretty big news, and I don't know if you've seen the video on the Courier Mail website, but it's been alleged that now 10-year-old kids are involved in crime. Adult crime, adult time. I don't think 10-year-olds are into slogans, allegedly. We'll get to that after the news.
3: 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BC News.
12: It's 7 o'clock. Good morning. I'm Chloe Affleck. A man is feared dead following a serious crash that forced the closure of a road in Brisbane's southwest. A car crashed into a parked truck on the corner of Firth Street and Freeman Road early this morning, causing life-threatening injuries for the driver. Drivers have been advised to avoid the area with all lanes of Freeman Road closed off. The Home Affairs Minister has postponed a speech at the National Press Club. Tony Burke was expected to detail plans for sweeping cuts to migration, including tougher family visa rules and a cap on backpackers. The speech is expected to be rescheduled, but the reasons for the delay are unclear. Global oil prices have dropped to their lowest level in almost a month on the back of fresh hope of a deal to reopen the Strait of Hormuz. The price of Brent crude was down 5%, under $80 a barrel, after US officials said progress has been made in discussions. United States Secretary of State Marco Rubio says they're hoping an agreement isn't too far away.
13: Suffice it to say there's been progress made in those talks, but not finality yet. We're hoping that will happen very shortly.
12: Rideshare zones are set to be trialled around Suncorp Stadium, starting with this Saturday's NRL clash. Georgina Winter has more.
14: Stadium management are set to trial three rideshare pickup zones situated on Cribb Street, Given Terrace and Counter Street for potential use during major events. It's part of their traffic management plan, aiming to ease congestion and improve safety during peak times. A temporary geofence will kick in 20 minutes before the game ends, automatically directing rideshare drivers to these zones until approximately 1 hour after the event. Management acknowledges nearby locals won't be able to book rides directly from home during this time, but stresses it is only a trial. They're encouraging the community to submit feedback via the online form by the 12th of August. Georgina Winter, Brisbane.
12: Brisbane Airport has welcomed a record number of passengers in the last financial year, with 25.2 million people passing through its terminals. Mainland China has emerged as the airport's fastest growing international market, with passenger numbers rising by 51%. Also making news, the latest NAPLAN results reveal a large portion of Queensland students are lagging behind in reading proficiency across all year cohorts, and more than a million people have already completed their census online, a week out from the official census night. To finance, one Australian dollar is buying 70.5 US cents.
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12: The Titans and Cowboys are desperate to right last week's wrongs when they clash on the Gold Coast tomorrow night. Both sides still stinging from heavy losses in round 22. The Titans smashed by 36 points, the Cowboys by a record 70. Gold Coast Jaden Campbell warns North Queensland are still a dangerous prospect.
15: Especially this time of year, they're just outside the eight, so they'll be wanting to fight to get a final spot. So, yeah, they're going to be playing some of their best football, and they got some really, really good players in their team. And, yeah, we just got to watch out for them and play our football.
12: Round 23 team news. Jaden Hunt will start at second row for the Broncos in Saturday's battle for Brisbane. Billy Walters also named for his 100th Broncos cap. And Suns captain Noah Anderson says they're keeping the faith despite a 10-game losing streak. Gold Coast are out of the finals race but can spoil the party for GWS with a drought-breaking win in Canberra this weekend. It's 7:04. That's the latest news and sport.
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4: There's a crash on Johnson Road westbound in Forestdale and delays are back to Hillcrest. Also, a crash from earlier this morning has Freeman Road blocked in both directions between Archerfield Road and Deodar Street in Richlands. The M1's heavy northbound from Tanimera to Slex Creek, and the Pacific Motorway's heavy inbound from 8 Mile Plains to Tarragindi. Slow as well through Woolloongabba onto the Cap'n Cook Bridge, and Centenary Highway inbound from Richlands to Jindalee. With traffic every 10 minutes, it's Olympia on 4BC.
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12: Mostly sunny over Brisbane with light winds around, reaching a top of 25 degrees in the city, 26 in Ipswich and 23 on the Bayside. Looking ahead, partly cloudy tomorrow with a top of 24, blue skies on Friday 24 and sunshine across the weekend a top of 24. On Moreton Bay, variable winds below 10 knots, seas below 1 metre. Right now, it's 11 degrees at Banyo. I'm Chloe Affleck with more news at 7:30 on your newsleader, Brisbane's 4BC.
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0: Welcome back to the program, 7 past 7. Can we just quickly wrap up some text, team, on movies you've not seen or saw them and were so disappointed, so overrated? Craig says, I've never seen The Castle, because we're talking about The Castle becoming a stage show. And Shane A. Bassett, who's a movie guy, tried to watch The Castle twice and didn't like it. Shane, he's still in the sin bin, by the way. Craig says, I've never seen The Castle, and from the shorts that I've seen, I never intend to. Craig, you're missing out on some wonderful Australian culture there. Tell him he's dreaming. Robert says, going to see the last and final Jackass movie. Are they still making those? Fantastic. And I'm not a fan of, I'm not a fan of half-time breaks at the theatre. I think they call them intermissions, don't they? I call it half-time. I'm not a fan, but I think Helen sent me a text saying, hang on, don't you go to the football? They have half-time and everyone stands up and stretches. Yeah, I know. It's different, though. Andrew says, I've never seen a Star Wars movie as well. Coming soon, Star Wars 12, Luke needs a walker. That's good. Thank you, Drew. You're back in the good books. 133-882. If you want to have your say this morning here on 4BC Breakfast for What Smoke Alarms. From August 17, I'll be broadcasting 4BC Breakfast live from the legendary Hamilton Island Race Week. And you could be joining me. Make sure you're listening to 4BC Breakfast all this week. And if you call in and get on air, if you call in when we give you your cue to call, which is this today. It's Weezer, Island in the Sun. When I play a grab of that before 9 o'clock this morning, if you're caller number 12, you'll go into the draw to join us on Hamilton Island. The prizes for two includes return airfares, two-night stay at Beach Club Hamilton Island's five-star only adults retreat on Cat's Eye Beach, plus special invitations to exclusive onshore and offshore events and activities. It's going to be a massive week. Get on board with Hamilton Island Race Week all this week with myself right here on Brisbane's 4BC.
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0: Okay, 7:09, this is absolutely disgraceful. Security footage from Holland Park appears to show children, one believed to be only 10 years of age, helping a group of alleged thieves target a family home. I don't know if you've seen the footage on the Courier Mail website, but it's alarming. The child is allegedly used to get over the fence and open the gates so the rest of the group can enter. Can I just repeat the age? Alleged to be 10 years of age. At that age, a kid should be worrying about school, sport, and what's for dinner, not being used as part of a suburban break and enter crew. And this wasn't an isolated concern. Attempted break-ins were also reported, apparently occurring across Holland Park, Norman Park, Cooperoo, and Carindale within the same 24-hour period. This is now the fear Brisbane homeowners are living with every single night. Before going to bed, you check the doors, you check the windows, you check the security cameras, you hide the car keys and make sure the kids are safely inside and their bedroom doors are locked. Then you lie awake wondering whether tonight will be the night someone jumps the fence and enters your home, your castle, the thing you've worked hard for. Your home is supposed to be the one place where you feel safe, where your family, where your kids feel safe. It's where you laugh. It's where you cry. It's where you share a meal. This is just wrong. We shouldn't need cameras. We shouldn't need sensor lights, deadbolts, and neighbourhood emergency.

0: But you've got to ask the question this morning, is it actually deterring these little you-know-whats? Do 10-year-olds get slogans? They're not frightened. Doesn't look like it. And if older criminals are deliberately using 10-year-olds because they believe that child can climb through smaller spaces or will receive more lenient treatment because of their age, then the adults exploiting that child should face an even tougher punishment. Police can arrest them, governments can announce new laws, but unless the consequences are swift, certain and strong enough to change behaviour, the slogans don't mean much to the family watching strangers walk around their backyard at 2 a.m, or God forbid, get inside the house. And one other question. I'm a parent. I've always known where my kids are. Where are the parents of these alleged 10-year-olds? Where the hell are they? How do you not know that a 10-year-old child is roaming the streets, allegedly committing crimes or assisting it? Or are they part of the problem as well? Where does a 10-year-old get this idea from to go and rob someone's house? Maybe they get it from the parents. Maybe. There's got to be consequences for the young offenders. There must be consequences for the adults using them and, guess what, raising them. And there must be accountability for parents who continually fail to take responsibility and supervise your child. Brisbane families should not be prisoners inside their own homes while alleged offenders roam freely outside. Take what you want. Adult crime, adult time sounds tough at a press conference. It won the Premier an election. But Queenslanders do not need another slogan. We need to be able to lock the door, turn off the light and go to sleep without wondering who is waiting on the other side of the fence or who's going to be breaking into my house at 3 a.m. What's the fix? What do we do? Do we lock up 10-year-olds? Is that what we need to do? 133-882 is our open line, or you can text 0499-880-882. Thanks to Watch Smoke Alarm. Sorry if I come across angry about this, but I'm done with it. We need to do something about this. I don't know what it is. I need your help this morning. 4BC Breakfast, 14 past 7.
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2: In Caboolture, there's a crash on Markwell Road just near Price Lane, and a crash on Freeman Road is blocked between Archerfield Road and Deodar Street in Richlands. Some roadworks continue on the Centenary Highway inbound in Kenmore. It's got delays reaching back to Richlands. The M1's heavy northbound, Logan home to Slacks Creek, and the Ipswich Motorway inbound delays around Redbank, then from Waco to Oxley, and slow on Moggill Road inbound in Pullenvale. With traffic every 10 minutes, it's Olympia on 4BC.
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3: 17 past 7, Transurban's traffic team tell us drivers are saving up to 14 minutes this morning using Clem 7 and Airport Link from the Gabat to the airport. Quicker trips with Transurban, operator of Linked. Shortly, Annabelle Daniel, OAM, CEO of Women's Community Shelters. It is Homelessness Week this week. And the demand for women's shelters is just increasing. It's getting out of control. We'll chat to Annabelle in just a moment. Also, rumour file coming up at 8:25 this morning. If you've got a nice juicy one that you've been holding back, don't. It could win you 50 grand. I want your rumours this morning. 133-882 is our open line, or better still, email if you can, breakfast@4bc.com.au. That rumour you have in your back pocket, that could score you $50,000 thanks to Watch Smoke Alarms. 133-882. Mark's in Greenbank this morning. How are you?
4: Yeah, good, Jason. Yeah, totally agree with you in respect to this crime, youth crime. You know, where are the parents? Adults are abusing kids by taking advantage of them. I think it's we've got to extend the punishment laws to, like you say, include them. I lived in Townsville way back quite a few years ago, and I lived in a subdivision that was quite secure. However, every so often, kids would come through at 2 and 3 in the morning and pinch what they could, and the parents were sending them in. It's a terrible state of affairs. Mm. Unless we start with the root cause of lack of discipline in the way we grow up, I don't see how we'll change things.
3: Yeah, Mark, I agree with you. Thanks for your call, mate, on 133-882. Like, don't give me this crap. That, oh, you know, do you always know where your kids are? Yes, I do. You know why? I'm invested. Most of us are invested in our kids. And by the way, raised our kids not to rob people or harm people. It's not that hard. Jason, new slogan, under 10 parents to the pen. I like it. Thank you, 508. Mike says, jail the parents. I can't agree more. I mean, the video I saw on the Courier Mail was, well, apparently and allegedly, they're throwing kids over the fence to open the gate as young as 10. Jason, adult crime, adult time is all talk, no action. The judges are the ones to look at as well, who seem to let these youths walk free and do it all over again. You're right, Jace. Hello out there. Get a bloody dog, not a little Fifi dog, a mid-sized one that sleeps outside. I wouldn't enter a property if there's barking. And if not, encourage the neighbours to get one as well. Says Michael, keep your thoughts coming through. 133-882. Yeah, Lulu's not much of a watchdog. She's a good snorer, but she's not very good at keeping people away. 133-882, if you want to have your say, thanks to Watch Smoke Alarms. This week, being Homelessness Week, we are being reminded of a very grim and heartbreaking reality for every single woman escaping a domestic violence who is given a safe bed, three more are turned away. So one in four. Since opening its doors, Women's Community Shelters has supported over 10,000 women and children. But with crisis accommodation completely overflowing, services are forced to make unfathomable calls on who gets a bed and who is left in the street. Joining me now to unpack this is Annabelle Daniel. She's the CEO of Women's Community Shelters. Annabelle, thanks for your time this morning.
5: Thanks for having me. It's good to talk about this stuff.
3: Yeah, it certainly is. For anyone that isn't familiar with Women's Community Shelters, what services do you provide and how long has the service been running?
5: So we've been going almost 13 years now, and we've got a number of shelters across a couple of different states. And what we do is provide crisis accommodation and support to women and children who are homeless or leaving domestic and family violence. And what that means is up to 3 months of safety, where we provide that safe roof, everything that a woman and her kids need, and we walk alongside her to really build that safe future and the next step of safety in housing and a life free from abuse. abuse, and that can include everything from supporting them to attend police and justice, helping get doctor's appointments, helping kids with school matters and changing schools if they need to, and just doing everything we can to get a family back on their feet.
3: Yeah, abuse. I mean, the kids, I mean, their lives are unsettled by these circumstances as well. How many women and children come through your service a month?
5: Look, we have hundreds of women and children. We have over 300 women every night who we are providing support to, women and children. And over the course of our history, we've provided support to over 10,000 women and children across all of our shelter networks. So, you know, we're supporting serious numbers of people, and for the ones that we can support, we love to do what we do, and we're always aiming to open new shelters and new housing to help them. Regrettably, you know, we do have to say no to people, because every time we raise awareness about domestic and family violence, more people put up their hands for help.
3: Yeah, it's incredible, and we're seeing increasing numbers. July was a particularly bad month for domestic and family violence in our country. When did you start seeing a spike? I hear from a lot of people that was post-COVID. Is that the same for you?
5: Yeah, look, we definitely did. I think the lockdown exacerbated a lot of things because people couldn't actually leave.
3: Yeah.
5: But we do actually see some really seasonal patterns as well. And it might surprise listeners to know, or may not, that after major sporting events, we see increased numbers of calls to our hotlines. We also tend to see a spike just after Christmas each year in terms of requests for accommodation, and often a busy time just as school comes to an end, because a lot of mothers are really reluctant to actually disturb their kids' routines. And so sometimes it's school holidays that actually provides the time and space to enable them to get what they need together to be able to leave safely. So we're always preparing for that.
3: Annabelle, one of the saddest interviews I've ever done on my program when I was doing mornings before was having to talk to someone about a domestic violence around state of origin time in rugby league.
5: Yep.
3: And I was dumbfounded that I was having to do an interview asking men to go easy. I was disgusted as a male. It's probably the low point of my broadcasting career. And yeah, this stuff does happen around those major sporting events, and there's no need for it. It's just a game.
5: Yeah, and I think you on with your platform speaking out about that is so incredibly helpful, because, you know, so we can't do this alone. Services like mine can't solve it alone. We need the good men to walk alongside us and stand alongside us to help us solve this. And in fact, we've got a huge number of amazing men who are involved on our local community shelter boards and who get stuck into doing things like project renovations and garden builds and helping with all kinds of practical things that our shelter needs. And quite frankly, we welcome that, because so many men have also experienced domestic and family violence
3: of course.
5: In their childhoods.
3: Yeah.
5: And it's heartening to hear them stand up and say, I don't want to live with that, and I want to help the next generation too.
3: All right, if anyone's listening this morning, Annabelle, and wants to get involved with women's community shelters, help out however they can, what do we do? How do we contribute?
5: Have a look at what we do, www.womenscommunityshelters.org.au. There's a lot of ways to get involved, and there's also some fantastic resources there to find out more about what we talk about, how to get involved, and how to help your local service in your area too.
3: If you or someone you know is impacted by domestic violence or facing housing instability, you can call 1-800-RESPECT. That's 1-800-737-732. Annabelle Daniel, CEO of Women's Community Shelters, thank you so much for your time this morning.
5: Appreciate talking to you. Thanks very much.
3: 26 past 7, 4BC Breakfast.
2: Traffic. Got something you want to say? 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
6: In Caboolture, there's a crash on Markwell Road just near Price Lane, and there's a breakdown for the Pacific Motorway southbound in the left shoulder just before Esher Street in Greenslopes. Not causing any delays just yet. Slow for the M1 northbound from Logan Home to Slacks Creek, and Pacific Motorway inbound, 8 Mile Plains to Tarragindi. Delays also on Coronation Drive inbound from Toowong to North Quay. And the Bruce Highway southbound is slow from North Lakes to Griffin. With traffic every 10 minutes, it's Olympia on 4BC.
3: 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There are some things you don't want to skimp on, and smoke alarms for your home is definitely one of those. You don't want to do this. 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
3: Ben Hunt joining me after 7:30 this morning. He's going to preview Saturday's Battle of Brisbane. But you know what? I want to throw in some diplomacy into our chat this morning as well. Ben doesn't know. I want to find out from him what he likes about the Dolphins. So Ben Hunt from the Broncos, can he say something positive about the Dolphins after the news at 7:30? And Jetstar has some new fees. God, we're getting that after 8 o'clock this morning. I mean, how much more can they actually fleece us?
2: Jindalee, Castledine, Griffin, 4BC is Brisbane. 4BC News.
12: It's 7:30. Good morning. I'm Chloe Affleck. Police are investigating a serious traffic crash in Brisbane's southwest. Emergency services were called to Freeman Road to reports a vehicle had collided with a parked truck head-on. The male driver has sustained critical injuries. Anyone who witnessed the incident or who has dashcam footage is asked to come forward. Math results are going backwards for young students, while older children are falling behind on reading and writing. More than 40% of Year 3 students in Queensland failed to meet national numeracy benchmarks in NAPLAN testing, with similar results in other states around the country. Australian Curriculum and Reporting Authority Chief Executive Stephen Gannell says it was a different story for the older students.
13: A decline in the average reading scores for 5, 7 and 9 since last year, and some more of those students needing additional support. So I think it's continuing the focus that we've had, making sure that our kids are really set up for success with those foundational skills of literacy and numeracy.
12: Widows who face losing access to capital gains and negative gearing under an overhaul of property taxes will now be protected. Labor has unveiled draft legislation as it moves to close an unintended consequence of its budget changes. Those who inherit an investment property from a spouse would keep the negative gearing treatment that applied before their death. Safety experts are warning of a growing women's homelessness crisis as people seek assistance to escape domestic violence. Research shows a significant increase in aid requests since the COVID pandemic, but spikes continue to coincide with major sporting events. Women's Community Shelter's chief executive, Annabelle Daniel, has told Jason Matthews the numbers are staggering.
14: We have hundreds of women and children. We have over 300 women every night who we are providing support to, women and children. And over the course of our history, we've provided support to over 10,000 women and children across all of our shelter networks.
12: The federal government is planning to slash the upfront costs of installing solar systems for businesses. The small-scale renewable energy scheme will be expanded. Climate Change and Energy Minister Chris Bowen will announce the changes during an address at the National Press Club. And part of an abandoned SpaceX rocket is expected to slam into the moon this afternoon, making impact at speeds of around 8,000 kilometres an hour. It's expected to carve out a massive crater and create a dust plume which may be visible from Earth. Bond University space lawyer Gregory Radisek says it presents a unique opportunity for scientists.
15: How is this dust going to react? So they're actually very excited. The questions for the space lawyers and diplomats is, do we want to allow people to do this on the moon? Should we not put some rules in place to not allow something like this to happen?
12: To finance, the Dow Jones has closed up 907 points at 54,089. One Australian dollar is buying 70.5 US cents.
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12: Cowboys enforcer Griffin Neame will return from suspension for Thursday's Round 23 clash with the Titans. However, coach Todd Payton says Reid Marnie won't feature as he manages a concussion.
16: It's his second concussion for the year. I know they're a fair way apart, but given the protocols and where things are at with concussion and all that stuff, we've done the right thing and, yeah, he'll be right to play next week.
12: Several athletes have disappeared after competing in the Commonwealth Games in Glasgow, failing to return home with the rest of their teams, and former England captain Ben Stokes has broken his silence for the first time since retiring from international cricket, insisting he wouldn't change the team's ill-fated trip to Noosa during their Ashes loss. It's 26-8.
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6: In Caboolture, there's a crash on Markwell Road just near Price Lane, and a crash in Richlands has Freeman Road blocked between Archerfield Road and Deodar Street. The M1's heavy northbound from Logan Home to Snacks Creek. It's slow on the Captain Cook Bridge and Riverside Expressway heading into the city. Centenary Highway slow inbound from Richlands to the Jindalee Bridge, and the Western Freeway outbound from Indooroopilly to Fig Tree Pocket. Slow as well on Moggle Road inbound in Kenmore. With traffic every 10 minutes, it's Olympia on 4BC.
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12: Mostly sunny over Brisbane with light winds around, reaching a top of 25 degrees in the city, 26 in Ipswich and 23 on the Bayside. Looking ahead, partly cloudy tomorrow with a top of 24, blue skies on Friday 24 and sunshine across the weekend. On Moreton Bay, variable winds below 10 knots, seas below 1 metre. Right now, it's 12 degrees at Bulimba. I'm Chloe Affleck. More news at 8 on Brisbane's 4BC.
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3: Welcome back to the program. It is 23 away from 8, 133 882. It's our open line for Watch Smoke Alarms. Benny Hunt just about to join us on the program from the Brisbane Broncos. Tomorrow, it's 4BC's Shouts drive show. Carla Vinasco. I saw Carla yesterday and she is pumped about that. She'll be broadcasting her show from Eaton's Hill Hotel, Queensland's best entertainment venue, hosting big acts in the Burbs. She'll be there from 3 o'clock, and the first 20 people to say g'day to Carla and the team for 4BC will be shouted a free drink on 4BC. How good is that? Make sure you join Carla for Drive at Eaton's Hill Hotel. As I say, Queensland's best entertainment venue, hosting big acts in the Burbs tomorrow from 3, right here on 4BC. I talked about the video I saw online this morning where it's alleged a 10-year-old is involved in breaking into homes all across Brisbane. Oh, I think it's disgusting if this is the case. There's so many questions. Why is a 10-year-old being used for that? Where are the parents? Why don't you know where your kids are? And Bridget says on the text, morning, Jason, this is exactly the reason why we moved in 2008 from South Africa to Australia. A home looked like Alcatraz back in South Africa. Sleeping with a weapon under your pillow wasn't fun. You never knew what was going to happen during the night. It's not a good feeling to be scared all the time. Bridget, I just hope we don't get to that situation here in Brisbane. Gary says, morning, Jason, having raised 5 kids, a child knows exactly right from wrong from approximately the age of 7. So if a 10-year-old commits the crime, they do the time. But also some parents have to as well with their involvement. Gaz says that. And Luke says, great show. Thanks, Luke. Look, with youth crime, don't think the parents aren't waiting around the corner to drive away with the kid once they've robbed the home. These kids are growing up in criminal families and dogs don't do much anymore because kids carry... Oh, no, I don't want to read that. But seriously, yeah. Kids don't get rhymes. Adult crime, adult time... It's alleged 10-year-old kids who are committing these crimes don't give a stuff. They just don't care. Keep your thoughts coming through. 133 882.

0: Well, I'll tell you what, we've got to get fired up. We're going to get spit coming out of his mouth and nose this morning because it is the Battle of Brisbane. A battle for or battle of? I get it mixed up all the time. Benny Hunt will be able to tell us. Hello, Benny.
1: Hey, mate, how are you?
0: Good. Are you fired up? You don't sound it. Are you pumped? You got the enemy.
1: Mate, I've played this game for a long time and I've learned that I try not to get fired up too early in the week because still got a lot of preparation to get through yet, but definitely come Saturday I'll be fired up, ready to go.
0: All right. Do we want to talk about the Knights last week? I mean, three sin bins. Renault got knocked senseless. I mean, can we pick any highlights out of that game? Is there anything you might want to look at?
1: Look, mate, yeah, it's tough to pick a highlight. You know, you look 7 minutes into that game, we've lost our captain in Renault, Xavier Willison, and we had a guy in the sin bin. So it's a tough start to the game, but look, we Knights were good and we weren't up to scratch, mate. We gave away too much ball. We gave away silly penalties. We had two guys end up going to the bin. It's just not good enough at this level, to be fair.
0: Now, you could still make the finals. Don't believe the naysayers. I saw a video with those Carter boys the other day and they've got everything out. They're working it all out, but it could be at the expense of my bunny, so I don't want to hear a bit about it. But seriously, mate, the dream is to like to just win every bloody game, would you?
1: Yeah, I saw the video those lads put up and, yeah, it's as easy as that, mate. Win every game and get some extraordinary results to go our way as well and we're all good.
0: Yeah, that's right. That's just win. It's not that hard, Benny, all right? Just we'll get into the Battle of Brisbane shortly. Tom Duffy stepping into the seven. Renault out concussed. Xavier Willison as prop. Jaden Hunt into the second row. Are these good changes?
1: Yeah, look, I had a conversation with Mads yesterday about all this and he just wants to try some new combinations and see how, Duff fits with Ezra and Reece in there in the spine and, obviously Billy at hooker. So, yeah, there's a few changes there and I guess Mads is just looking for a bit of a spark.
0: You're back in the 14 jersey, which means you'll go in dummy half, no doubt. And Corey Pakes, I'm a fan of Corey Pakes. I mean, I've had a chance to talk to him before. He's a wonderful human being off the field as well. But not in form, is that the reason he's out?
1: Yeah, he's a bloody good fella, Pakes. Again, he works his backside off for this club. And, I think he's been carrying a few injuries, for quite a few weeks now and just toughing it out every week. So I think, there might be a little bit of form, but I definitely think it's to do with his body. And Madge has just decided to try and get him a bit freshened up.
0: All right, Dolphins this week. It is the Battle of Brisbane. Are you worried? What a stupid question. How do we build this up? It's BS, isn't it? It's just another footy game, isn't it, Benny? You've done everything.
1: It is another game, mate, but it also is. There is a decent rivalry there. It's something I've learnt since coming back here that it doesn't matter how either team are travelling in the competition. This game's always a big one. It's kind of like Broncos versus Cowboys, probably 10 years ago. It's always just that huge match. It doesn't matter if one team's struggling and the other's not. It's going to be a big, intense, game. So I think it'll be a cracker come Saturday.
0: Oh, let's rate the rivalries then. Hate to do this to you. The one against the Cowboys is still the biggest, isn't it? The way they trash talked a couple of weeks ago, that's still the biggest rivalry.
1: Yeah, I think it's got to still be the biggest one, mate. Some of the games that have, gone on between Broncos and Cowboys over the years will go down in history, I think.
0: Then the Dolphins, solid number two.
1: Yep.
0: And then, we just put the Titans last?
1: Well, I think so.
0: How dare you, Benny?
1: We've always had a bit of a bad run against the Titans. They've always seemed to get up when they play us and knock us over. So, obviously, we need to pick our game up in that one.
0: All right. Now, listen, before we go, it's the Battle of Brisbane. I don't want to hear trash talk. I'm not that sort of program. This is a positive show. We like to look at the positive things in life. I want you to say one nice thing, just one nice thing about the Dolphins, because I'm going to ask Christian Wolf, the coach, tomorrow, I'm going to ask him to say nice thing about the Bronx, right? Just give me something nice about the Dolphins or some of your former teammates that are over there. Come on, Benny, I know you've got it in you.
1: Mate, the nice thing about the Dolphins this year is the return of Tom Flegler.
0: See, there we go. See, that's good. How good is he? Do you miss him?
1: Absolute legend of a bloke, Flaggy, and to see what he went through last year and all the work he put in to get back to where he's playing now, playing for his state, the quality of the football he's playing for the Dolphins, I think that's the best story out of there this year.
0: Yeah, you miss him, don't you?
1: I do, definitely.
0: Now tell me what you really think of Herbie Farmworth. No, don't do that. We won't get into that. Betty Hunt.
1: No, we won't go down that road.
0: Good luck. Saturday. Oh, there must be something there. I'll get the juice off you off the air. Hey, good luck Saturday. Taking on the Dolphins at Suncorp Stadium. It's going to be a ripper of a clash. Always a beauty. It'll be full house. Good luck, mates. Wish you well.
1: Appreciate it, mate. Talk soon.
0: Cheers. Benny did that easy. Tommy Flegler. How easy? I wonder who... I'm giving this away by saying we're going to ask Christian Wolf the same thing tomorrow about the Bronx. He's got time to plan. Benny didn't have time to plan. And what's he know about Herbie Farnworth that we don't know? Maybe next week. 133-882, have your say. Just on the text, Barb says, go the Finns. Our home is Suncorp. Katoni Stags. Oh, yeah, remember that? Yeah, I remember that. That's Barb and up at Caboolture. No doubt. Finns fan there. 133-882 is the open line. Thanks to Watch Smoke Alarms. 7:45.
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3: There's a crash on the Centenary Highway outbound. The right lane is blocked in Fig Tree Pocket. Delays are heavy back to Indooroopilly. It's also causing some inbound delays also with delays back to Richlands. There's a crash in Caboolture on Markwell Road just near Price Lane. A breakdown for the Gateway Motorway northbound in Murarrie has delays back to Mackenzie. And there's some metal debris on the Gateway Motorway southbound of the right lane in Stretton. And the M1 is slow northbound in Slacks Creek. With traffic every 10 minutes, it's Olympia on 882 4BC.
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0: 12 to 8, top today 25. Yes, 25 in the middle of winter. The chance of fog this morning, mostly sunny arvo, light winds. 12 degrees and been lit. It's starting slowly but surely starting to warm up. This morning, just on the text, Gary on 0499 880 882 says, morning, Jace. Pull your head in. Titans are above the Broncos on the ladder. Love the show. Gordo and Gary, Gold Coast Titans. Gary, my mates work at the Titans. I love the Titans. I'm a Gold Coast resident, Northern Gold Coast, but I love the Titans. So I'm just having a joke, tongue in cheek, but go the Bunnies. 133-882 is our open line. Brisbane's property market is experiencing an unusual winter listing surge as homeowners rush to sell ahead of an anticipated housing downturn. According to new data from SQM Research, the number of listings across the city jumped by 18% in July alone, completely defying the typical mid-year seasonal slowdown. Yeah, people don't tend to sell in winter, do they? The surprise influx has delivered local buyers their widest selection of real estate in months, offering a rare lifeline to buyers who have faced tight supply conditions. This is great for property. But I want to look at the real stat, and the real stat is the amount of people applying for home loans. And that's down by 15%. So you're going to have a lot of properties on the market, but have you got buyers? And a bank's lending at the moment, not knowing how far our property market's going to fall. Property analysts view the unseasonal flood of listings as a clear sign of changing vendor sentiment across the city. SQM Research founder Louis Christopher noted that a midwinter spike of this magnitude is highly unusual, pointing to many sellers attempting to beat a further weakening of the market. So it's panic selling, right? Or is it investors trying to get out of the market? Have you tried chucking your place on the market? I mean, places are still selling fairly quickly, aren't they? I know I'm seeing more for sale signs. Are you selling something? I want to know, can you give us some feedback on what's actually happening? Are you getting hardly anyone turning up to open homes? I'd love to know. 133-882. Now, I love dining out. Who doesn't? In fact, I'm going out for a birthday dinner tonight, me and the kids and the wife, and we all love doing it. But I generally prefer to keep my pants on while I do it. A steakhouse over in Hollywood, Florida, has launched a clothing optional nude dining experience on the first Monday of every month. First thing that came into my mind, steak knife, nude. It's not a comfortable thought. Chef and owner Morad Ali says the bear or diners, wait, is the chef clothed? Please tell me the chef's wearing pants. He says the bear or diners or dinners are just a creative way to stand out. What? And get people talking in a tough hospitality environment. No. I mean, who wants to see people's sausages while you're trying to eat a steak? For $300 a couple, guests are invited to completely disrobe before tucking into their meals. Why? You should be charging me to get my gear off. If you're worried about hygiene, yes. That's the first thing that came to my mind. The venue does provide each diner with a robe, a soft towel, and a very necessary seat cover. What about baby wipes? Honestly, this is nuts, but I can't say that. Thankfully, the servers stay fully clothed because nobody wants to navigate a sizzling steak and a hot garlic butter in the nude. The hostess, however, says she'll likely greet you at the door in her birthday suit. Why? If there's a nude waitress, I'm not getting her. I don't want a bread roll from her. Local authorities say it is perfectly legal since it is an adults-only private event, but I reckon, yeah, I'll stick to the pub tonight. I shan't be getting my pants off. Is there a place for this in Queensland? I mean, are you thinking what I'm thinking? This is something I could see on the Gold Coast. Surfers Paradise. Nude restaurant. Neville's Nude Steakhouse. Something like that. Incredible. Rob says, Jason, I hope the restaurant doesn't double as a bratwurst restaurant. Who doesn't love a sausage gag, hey? I don't even know what to say about that. It's 7:08, 4BC Breakfast.
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3: There's a crash on the Centenary Highway outbound in Fig Tree Pocket. Delays are back to Indooroopilly. It's also causing delays passing the crash, with delays on the Centenary Highway all the way back to Richlands. There's a crash as well on the Warrego Highway inbound just before the Ipswich Motorway, and delays are back to Carolee. It's slow for the M1 northbound, Logan home to Stacks Creek, and the Pacific Motorway inbound, Paintmore Plains to Tarragindi, and the Bruce Highway southbound, North Lakes to Mango Hill. With traffic every 10 minutes, it's Olympia on 4BC.
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0: Welcome back to the show. The amount of immature people I work with at this radio station on 4BC Breakfast at 3 to 8, just on that nude restaurant in the US. I mean, I'm thinking about the menu. Mark actually says on the text, I wonder if they serve muffins. Daniel says, meat and two veg with your meat and two veg. I'm thinking, is there spatchcock on the menu? Don says, where do you keep your phone and wallet? Don, good question. Like, seriously, if you're going into a restaurant in the nude, this is what's happening in Florida. Oh, God, can you imagine the fake tans? Where do you keep your phone and wallet? Well, I don't carry a wallet, so that's one less thing I've got to worry about because that's on the phone, right? Where do you put your keys? 133882. Enough.
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0: Good to have a serious journo in the studio this morning, Lachlan Gray. There's some fallout from the Comm Games with regards to a nation.
21: Yes, there is. There are four members of the Ugandan boxing team that are currently at large around Glasgow. Now, that's not to say that they're in trouble with the police, but they're certainly looking for them because they haven't got their flight home and they're now reporting that they're going to seek asylum. Echoes of what happened in 2018 where we had over 200 sure. athletes sticking around on the Gold Coast. Most of those were rejected, those visa applications, but it's certainly an interesting trend seeing people stick around after the Comm Games.
0: It does happen, doesn't it? After the Comm Games, you find that a lot of people trying to take up refugee status. And I kind of get it, but very interesting indeed. So I'm surprised it's only four.
21: Yeah, well, there's reports of another member of the Pakistani boxing team. A lot of boxers floating around Glasgow. But it's a developing process. I think Scottish Police have put out an alert to say we're on the hunt for these people. It seems as though they're pretty keen to stay. And if what we saw in Gold Coast is anything to go by, it might be quite a process to get them out.
0: Rightio. Thank you, Lockie, for that sports update. After 8 o'clock this morning, if you're flying Jetstar soon, you're going to have to cop another fee. It's getting ridiculous. Absolutely ridiculous. There's a review of the bomb, the Bureau of Meteorology, happening right now. The CEO, Dr. Stuart Minchin, will join us from the bomb after 8 o'clock as well. We've got a lot of questions. If you've got one, hey, send it through to us. 133-882 is our open line.
1: Northlakes,
15: Woolloongabba,
1: Mackenzie,
15: 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BC News.
22: It's 8 o'clock. Good morning. I'm Chloe Affleck. There are grave fears for a man involved in a crash in Brisbane's southwest this morning. First responders were called to the scene on the corner of Firth Street and Freeman Road just after 4 to report a car had crashed into a parked truck. The driver is understood to have suffered life-threatening injuries. All lanes remain closed. Brisbane homeowners are raking in record profits when selling their properties, despite the market cooling off in recent months. Domain's latest profits and loss report shows Brisbane leads Australia on resale profitability, with homes recording a median profit of $629,000. Chief residential economist Dr. Nicola Powell says while the market is shifting, long-term ownership continues to reward sellers.
23: Buyers probably are able to negotiate a little bit, but what we have at its core is homeowners stay in their properties for multiple years, which means that they ride the waves of these short-term dips in price, but they also benefit from those periods of time where we have seen property price growth.
22: The Home Affairs Minister has pulled out of a speech at the National Press Club. Chelsea Bowden reports.
24: Tony Burke was due to address the National Press Club tomorrow. There he was expected to unveil far-reaching changes to migration in a bid to calm public anger and growing support for One Nation. It's understood Mr. Burke canvassed a number of proposals with ministers on Monday, including tougher family visa rules and restrictions to the work and appeal rights of asylum seekers. But the Home Affairs Minister withdrew from his scheduled appearance yesterday evening. His speech is expected to be rescheduled, but no reason has been given for the delay. Chelsea Bowden reporting.
22: The Royal Queensland Golf Club has been targeted by thieves with several trophies stolen from their Eagle Farm clubhouse. Police are investigating the incident. A planned burn is scheduled to take place in the Anstead bushland this morning between Hawkesbury Road and the Brisbane River. The burn will start around 10 a.m. and continue into the early evening, with smoke expected to impact nearby communities. Tracks in the vicinity of the burn area may be closed for up to 2 weeks post-burn. And research shows more than half of Australian workers think they need a backup career plan. A University of New South Wales college survey also found 46% were unconvinced their original education fully prepared them for today's workforce. This rose to 50% for Generation Z workers. Spokesperson Mark Bradley says technology has reshaped many industries.
25: For a lot of people, they met that their last qualification that they took was probably from about 10 or 15 years ago. And if you think about it, there's so much technology that exists now that didn't exist back then.
22: To finance, the Dow Jones has closed up 907 points at 54,089. One Australian dollar is buying 70.5 US cents.
15: With the 4BC app, you have the power of 4BC in the palm of your hand. So add it to your phone now. Brisbane's 4BC.
22: The Broncos have rung the changes ahead of Saturday's battle for Brisbane. Skipper Adam Reynolds is out of Saturday's clash with concussion, replaced by Tom Duffy at halfback. Veteran Ben Hunt will play off the bench and has told Jason Matthews they're testing new combinations.
26: Yeah, look, I had a conversation with Mads yesterday about all this, and he just wants to try some new combinations and see how Duff fits with Ezra and Reece there in the spine, and obviously Billy at hooker. So yeah, there's a few changes there, and I guess Mads is just looking for a bit of a spark.
22: And the boss of LIV Golf has met with the playing group over the future of the breakaway tour. They still haven't found an investor to guarantee its survival. It's 8:04. That's the latest news and sport.
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3: In Fig Tree Pocket, there's a crash on the East Itinerary Highway outbound in the right lane and heavy delays are back to Indooroopilly. It's also causing northbound delays passing the crash with traffic back to Richlands. There's a breakdown for the Logan Motorway heading eastbound before Paradise Road in Larapinta. Delays are back to Heathwood. Some westbound delays also in Druvale. Slow on the Pacific Motorway inbound, 8 Mile Plains to Tarragindi, and delays also on the Captain Cook Bridge into the city. With traffic every 10 minutes, it's Olympia on 4BC.
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22: Mostly sunny over Brisbane with light winds around, reaching a top of 25 degrees in the city, 26 in Ipswich and 23 on the Bayside. Looking ahead, partly cloudy tomorrow with a top of 24, blue skies on Friday 24 and sunshine across the weekend. On Moreton Bay, variable winds below 10 knots, seas below 1 metre. Right now, it's 12 degrees at West End. I'm Chloe Affleck. 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
0: Okay, public service announcement at 8:07. No more one-liners about the nude restaurant in Florida because you're distracting me. I'm concentrating more on those texts that are coming through than I am all the producers on this program who tell me what to do every single minute of the day. So, no more, please. Just for me. 133-882 is our open line. If you want to talk about serious stuff this morning, thanks to Watch Smoke Alarms. 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Now, before 9 o'clock this morning, I'm going to give you the chance to get yourself into the draw for a very special trip to Hamilton Island. When you hear this, we're trying to think of island songs this week. I've got two more for the next couple of days, guys, so I'm doing all the heavy lifting on the show. But when you hear me play that sometime between now and 9, be caller, what did I say earlier? I think I said caller 12. Now let's go with caller 12 anyway on 133-882 to get yourself into the draw for that trip for two to Hamilton Island Race Week. It's going to be a ripper. Includes your accommodation at the Beach Club on Hamilton Island. It's their five-star adults-only retreat on Cat's Eye Beach. And plus you get invitations to Race Week's exciting social event. So your chance before 9 o'clock this morning here on 4BC.
6: People you know. Opinions that matter. News you can trust. And now, Jason Matthews comments.
0: I saw this news this morning. I thought, oh, I know this is going to P155 a lot of you off this morning. And if you're planning a getaway on Jetstar anytime soon, you might want to pack a whole lot lighter. Or maybe just not take clothes. Just don't pack anything. Doesn't worry me. Well, it will now, I guess, but wherever I go, I just pack carry-on. I don't care. As I said earlier in the show, if I go to Bali for a week, three pairs of shorts, three pairs of undies, three T-shirts, recycle. It's easy, right? So I always carry-on. I'm going away this weekend with one of my daughters. We're going for one night. She's made me book 20 kilos worth of luggage for one night. Just wear the same bloody clothes Saturday and Sunday. That's what I'm doing. I'm wearing my South jersey and a pair of jeans. What else do I need? I'm going the footy. But this budget airline is rolling out a massive overhaul to its cabin baggage rules. And this is where it stinks. Officially scrapping the free 7-kilogram overhead bag. So from next year, under the new policy, passengers will only be allowed to bring one small item that fits under the seat in front of you for free. So I'm assuming that's a purse or a laptop or something like that, right? How much can we shove in a purse just quietly? Or a handbag? If you want to use the overhead lockers for a standard wheelie bag or a small suitcase, you now have to pay anywhere between $25 and $52 extra each way. What a ripoff. There is one piece of good news. Gate agents will finally stop rolling out the dreaded scales and treating us like criminals. I'm sorry, you are 0.7 of a kilo over the weight limit. Well, me or my bag? My fair income. So they won't have that anymore. Jetstar claims adopting the European Ryanair model. How's that going? Was that the airline that a passenger nearly got sucked out of the window a couple of weeks ago? Oh, goody. They reckon it'll speed up boarding times and cut flight delays. No, what a load of BS. No, it means we're going to add more money to our profit margin. And off the back of the news yesterday, that Qantas, the parent company, are allegedly or looking at moving 1,000 jobs to India, I'm starting to think they don't like us. Like, honestly. But for anyone used to travelling light with just a cabin bag, well, your next flight just is about to get a whole lot pricier. You're going to have to pay to put your bag up top. This is ridiculous. This is not how we like to... You know what? I just want an airline to charge me the one price and give me everything. I mean, what's next? Do we have to pay to use the toilet? Is that what... They're going to do that next, aren't they? Like you put a dollar coin and it opens up. You get like 2 minutes. I mean, are they going to start charging me for legroom? Oh, wait, they do that already.

0: Some big stuff going on there. At the moment, the CEO of the Bureau of Meteorology, Dr. Stuart Minchin, joins us next, and we'll take your questions here on 4BC Breakfast, 13 past 8.
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2: In Fig Tree Pocket, there's a crash on the Eastern Tenery Highway outbound. The right lane is blocked and delays are heavy back to Indooroopilly. People slowing down on the other direction as well, with delays on the Eastern Tenery Highway all the way back to Richlands. There's a breakdown for Logan Motorway eastbound before Paradise Road in Larapinta. Delays are back to Heathwood. Slow for the M1 northbound in Slacks Creek and Pacific Motorway inbound, 8 Mile Plains to Tarragindi, and delays on the Bruce Highway southbound in North Lakes. With traffic every 10 minutes, it's Olympia on 4BC.
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0: Yeah, Mark sent a text through about Jetstar this morning. He goes, my wife, who weighs 50 kilos, gets annoyed when they want to charge her extra because her carry-on is 2 kgs over, bloke next to her is weighing 120 kilos. She wants flight tickets based on weight. That's never going to happen, Mark. I'd never be able to fly again. 133-882 is our open line. The federal government has ordered an independent review into the Bureau of Meteorology following community backlash over its new website. Many of our listeners, including myself, have been expressing the frustration finding the site hard to navigate and missing key weather features. It's not like it used to be. It's too hard to use. Dr. Stuart Minchin is the CEO and Director of Meteorology at the Bureau. He joins us to address listener concerns, explains the project's $96 million cost. Why did it cost so much? Why did something that started out at $4 million end up costing $96 million? And we'll find out what this review is hoping to achieve. Dr. Minchin, thanks for your time this morning.
6: Thanks, Jason.
0: We've had a lot of listeners get in touch who are really unhappy with the new website. Look, and this was done before you came to the bomb. Like, tell me, what went wrong? How do we go from a $4 million project to a $90-odd million project, which is just, can I just say, unusable?
6: Yeah, thanks, Jason, and thanks for the question. Look, firstly, I want to address the premise to your question, which is actually false in that it didn't blow out from $4 million to $96 million. That was a communication problem. The $4 million was the design cost of the website, not the build cost. The build cost was originally estimated without any...

0: valuation by the Bureau to be around $36 million.
1: It's still a $60 million blowout, though.
0: It is, but that was the Bureau's estimate before they actually went to the market and asked for tenders. When the process got further down the track, it was clear that that was a significant underestimate, given the technology replacements and huge amount of work that had to be done. Just to remind you, in 2015, the Bureau suffered a cyber attack, and what we realised at that point is that the technology underpinning our web presence was actually completely insecure, and we faced the real prospect of Australians being without weather information for months at end if we were not able to make it secure. So what people see as the website is actually, and I've said this publicly, the tip of the iceberg. Underneath that has been a whole refresh of all of our systems, tools, networks, data centres, supercomputers, and everything else that underpins the information that you finally see on the website. So that's why it costs $96 million. It's not just a website. The website is what you see, but what had to be done was a complete design and rebuilding of the underpinning infrastructure in the Bureau to support what goes out on the website.
1: I've heard mixed reports about this, Doctor, about consultancy with the public. Every person I know, well, most people I know, 95% of the people that I speak to don't like the new design. In fact, a lot of them are still using the old website, which is rock solid, easy to navigate. Was there any community consultation on the design and the use base of the site? Because a lot of people, it's too many clicks to try and get stuff set up for you to look at.
0: Yeah, look, I've been quite open about accepting that the website has not met every user's needs. There was a lot of design consultation done as part of the development of the website, and in fact, the website was in beta for many, many months, available for people to comment on. I think it's fair to say, though, that the design process did was actually looked at meeting the needs of, perhaps the 80% and missed the fact that there were some key clients out there and key users of the website that the new design did not meet their requirements. And we've been very active in taking that feedback and improving the website's functionality ever since. So there have been regular updates to the website addressing each of the concerns that the public have raised with us. We've had 500,000 pieces of feedback through
1: that tells you something, doesn't it?
0: Process. Yeah, absolutely. But they fall into very similar categories, and we've been working on the highest priority ones. What you'll be pleased to know, and your listeners will probably be pleased to know, is that in the September update, which is upcoming, we're planning on upgrading the look and feel of the radar to bring it closer to the look and feel of what the people were used to on the old website.
1: Brilliant.
0: However, it's worth noting that there are many pathways that people access this weather information from us. Our app is actually hugely popular. When there's weather occurring in the country, we'll get 6 million hits on our app in a day, and about 2 million on the new website. And there are a smaller number of people that are continuing to use the reg.bom.gov.au website, which looks and feels like the old website, but that's a much smaller proportion, around 300,000 to 400,000 in those high weather days.
1: So, okay.
0: There's clearly a group of people that are not comfortable with the new website, and we're working on addressing that through.
1: There's a lot of people, Doc. There are a lot of people who aren't comfortable with that new website. What about the information on there? There were several times. I mean, Queensland, right? It's summer. We get it wrong. You know, if we get the weather wrong, people can lose their lives. And a lot of time over summer, we got the weather wrong, and including, you know, river gauges and water catchment gauges that just start working, just broken, haven't been replaced. Have you spent the non-wet season fixing those and upgrading those? Because that is paramount to saving lives in Queensland, because when it rains, as you know, it rains fast.
0: Yeah, absolutely. And there's critical work going on through the Flood Warning Infrastructure Network program to upgrade a range of gauges and bring them into the Bureau. One thing that your listeners may not be aware of over the last summer, because a lot of criticism was levelled at the Bureau for gauges not working, actually, in the after-action review, it was very clear that the gauges that were not working were not Bureau gauges. What people don't realise is we only own about one-third of the flood warning gauges in the country. Actually, the gauges that were out during the summer period were predominantly owned by state government or by local councils. They were not Bureau gauges that were out. So we have our critical flood warning gauges that we use to forecast and follow floods. There's a whole range of other gauges that are out there in the community that we share on our website, but we are not the owner or the maintainer of those gauges.
1: Okay.
0: The other
1: right.
0: thing to note is that quite often with the new website, previously with the old website, we would not report on gauges that were not providing data. So many gauges are manual gauges. They're designed not to provide data all the time.
1: Okay. Doc, I'm running out of time. I just want to ask you one more quick question. It's come from some of my listeners, and I've really only got about 30 seconds. I'm sorry to cut you off because I could talk to you for an hour about this. How much is the fix of the website going to cost taxpayers?
0: Well, the website is a continual process of improvement. We have a budget set aside for maintenance and update of the website, just like we do with the app on a regular basis.
1: What's the cost of that to fix it and change it to the taxpayers, though?
0: In the long term, we would expect to spend about $5 million a year on updating and improving the website. But that's a standard kind of percentage of investment for something that's of this size and complexity.
1: Dr. Stuart Minchin, unfortunately, I've run out of time. I appreciate you coming on today to explain what's happening behind the scenes at the bomb. Have a good day.
0: Great, thanks.
1: CEO of the Bureau of Meteorology, what do you think about that? Have you lost trust and faith in the bomb? I have. What do you think? 133-882-25 past 8. The rumour file coming up next. 50 grand up for grabs here on 4BC Breakfast.
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3: In Fig Tree Pocket, there's a crash on the Eastern Tenery Highway outbound. Right lane's blocked and delays are back to Indooroopilly, and heavy delays also on the Eastern Tenery Highway inbound from Richlands to the Jindalee Bridge. And there's a crash also on Southern Crossway heading inbound at Eagle Farm. Delays are back to Hendra. Some metal debris on the Gateway Motorway southbound, the right lane in Stretton. Delays on the M1 northbound in Snacks Creek and the Pacific Motorway inbound from 8 Mile Plains all the way through to Tarragindi. With traffic every 10 minutes, it's Olympia on 4BC.
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1: All right, let's get into it. Watch Smoke Alarms. Up to 7 in 10 people don't wake to standard smoke alarm sounds. Genius uses the sound proven to wake sleepers. Rumour number one, tipsy minister, comes from Carol in Arana Hills.
9: Rumour has it that when our Queensland government now has a function that David Christopher Lee makes them buy their own alcohol, which must be a big saving on our budget.
1: I don't blame him. If that rumour is true, good on him. I don't mind that at all. All right, rumour number two, it's money for nothing from Tim and in Chermside. Let's have a listen to this one.
10: Yeah, rumour has it there's counterfeit $50 notes being floated around supermarkets on the north side of Brisbane. Apparently they're very good quality. All it's missing is the holograms.
1: There you go. I wouldn't even know what to look for, to be honest. I'm not giving criminals an idea that you can give me 50s, but who has cash anymore? That's the other thing. There you go. If you've got a rumour for us, 133882, breakfast at 4bc.com.au. The best rumour of the week wins a Watch Smoke Alarm, fully installed, professionally supplied as well. And our weekly winner goes into the draw for 50 grand at the end of the year. It's the rumour file. Thanks to Watch Smoke Alarms right here on 4BC Breakfast. 29 past 8. Chloe has all the news coming up in just a moment. The team here at 4BC Breakfast are very talented. They've actually written an ad for Jetstar based on their new policy about paying for storage space for carry-on. We'll get to that. Plus, Shadow Minister for Women, Shannon Fentiman, joins me after the news at 8:30 as well. I want to find out why the government's not releasing this report into domestic violence. That's next.
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11: It's 8:30. Good morning. I'm Chloe Affleck. More changes are on the horizon for the Bureau of Meteorology website. The organisation came under fire after a $96 million project to upgrade the radar and its infrastructure last year, with reports it was made more difficult to use and left many feeling unprepared for serious weather events. Chief Executive Dr. Stuart Minchin has told Jason Matthews he thinks many people will be happy with the upcoming updates.
0: In the September update, which is upcoming, We're planning on upgrading the look and feel of the radar to bring it closer to the look and feel of what the people were used to on the old website.
11: There are grave fears for a man involved in a crash in Brisbane's southwest this morning. First responders were called to the scene on the corner of Firth Street and Freeman Road just after four to report a car had crashed into a parked truck. The driver is understood to have suffered life-threatening injuries. All lanes remain closed at this time. The federal government has proposed changes to ensure people who inherit an investment property from a spouse don't lose negative gearing. Jamel Wells reports.
12: The government's trying to close an unintended consequence of its tax overhaul that meant widowers, divorcees and domestic violence victims could face less favourable tax treatment on investment properties previously shared with a partner. Under draft legislation, people who inherit an ownership stake in an investment property from a spouse will keep the negative gearing treatment. The change follows complaints led by Senator David Pocock about a flaw in Labor's budget decision to restrict negative gearing to new homes. The public has 2 weeks to give feedback on the draft legislation.
11: Economists warn a major outbreak of bird flu could add to inflationary pressures unless the spread of the disease in the agricultural sector can be limited. There have been 102 confirmed or presumed positive detections of the H5N1 strain of the virus in Australia. There have been no detections in poultry or the broader ag sector. A new study reveals how vaping becomes a part of the daily routine for users. The University of Melbourne collected diary entries outlining the experience of 72 people aged 14 to 39, detailing how vaping addiction has affected them. Senior author Professor Michelle John-Janellis says many reported feeling distress and shame about the habit.
13: Definitely need to be doing more to support people to get off these products entirely and live a tobacco and nicotine pain-free life so that they're not potentially, you know, being so distressed by these products in their everyday life when they can't access them.
11: To finance, the Dow Jones has closed up 907 points at 54,089. One Australian dollar is buying 70.5 US cents.
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11: The Titans have turned to Lachie Ilias at halfback for tomorrow night's clash with the Cowboys. Gold Coast are desperate to deliver for home fans after a big loss to the Warriors last week, but 5'8" Jaden Campbell says the Cowboys will be out to make amends from their own record defeat.
14: We know that they're going to want to make up for that, and they're coming out firing, but you know we still got something to prove as well with our game over the weekend. It wasn't our best performance, so we want to scratch that and play our style of football, so it's going to be a tough game, but one I'm looking forward to.
11: At the judiciary, Broncos veteran Ali Brigginshaw has been suspended for 3 weeks for her dangerous tackle against the Bulldogs last week. It's the third longest suspension in NRLW history. And several athletes have failed to return home from the Glasgow Commonwealth Games. It's 26-9.
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3: In Fig Tree Pocket, there's a crash on the Centenary Highway outbound with delays reaching back to Toowong and delays also for the Centenary Highway inbound from Richland to the Jindalee Bridge. Moggill Road is heavy inbound through Kenmore. Delays on the inner city bypass inbound from Bowen Hills onto Hayland Countess Streets in the city. And it's slow on the Bruce Highway southbound from North Lakes to Mango Hill and Gympie Road both ways in Shermside. With traffic every 10 minutes, it's Olympia on 882 4BC.
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11: Mostly sunny over Brisbane with light winds around, reaching a top of 25 degrees in the city, 26 in Ipswich and 23 on the Bayside. Looking ahead, partly cloudy tomorrow with a top of 24, blue skies on Friday 24 and sunshine across the weekend. On Moreton Bay, variable winds below 10 knots, seas below 1 metre. Right now, it's 14 degrees at Zilmia. I'm Chloe Affleck. More news at 9 on Brisbane's 4BC.
7: Until 9, this is Breakfast with Jason Matthews on Brisbane's 4BC.
1: Yeah, welcome back to the program. It is 23 to 9. Before 9 o'clock this morning, I promise you, the crack team here on 4BC Breakfast have been doing all the heavy lifting for Jetstar in light of their new announcement that they're going to now start charging for baggage cabin, yeah, that'll do, which is ridiculous, somewhere between $25 and $50 per flight per way. The team here have come up with a new ad that maybe Jetstar could use. I don't know. We'll get to that before 9 o'clock this morning. The Ecca starts this weekend. Have you got your tickets? It's 150 years of moments built year by year, all coming together again. Don't miss it. Get your tickets at ecca.com.au. And, of course, 4BC is a proud partner of the Ecca, Country Spirit City Heart. And each day next week after the show, I'm going to head out to the Ecca. Come and look for me at the 4BC stand. And the other thing I'm going to do, I'm going to do it this year. I've talked about doing it before and I've chickened out. I'm going to eat every food on a stick at the Ecca this year. I'm going to do it, Rubes. I feel brave. 133-882 if you want to get involved this morning. 22 to 9. Yesterday I asked some very simple questions about the government's approach to domestic and family violence in the state. I wanted to know why Queenslanders were only given an update on three of the 189 recommendations from the Women's Safety and Justice Task Force. I don't care about politics. I care about the safety of women in Queensland. I also asked where the $40 million cut from domestic violence prevention funding has gone and why it hasn't been redirected to frontline services. Or if it has, could you please tell us? The opposition has also been asking the government where the remaining recommendations are. And again, I know this lady and I have had chats before about this, and I want to keep all of the political BS out of it. I just want to talk about women and children, domestic and family violence in this state, and why we're not doing more about it. Shannon Fenderman, the Shadow Minister for Women and a former Minister for the Prevention of Domestic and Family Violence, joins us. I appreciate your time again, Shannon.
19: Thanks so much for having me, Jason, and thanks so much for everything you've been talking about this issue. It's really important.
1: Well, it's important to me and important to a lot of Queenslanders, and for some reason people don't want to talk about it. And I think after the horrid month of July where 9 females lost their lives, I think we've really got to start talking about this more. Now, we only heard about three of the 189 recommendations from the task force. What's your reaction to the government holding back the rest of the report, and why are they holding it back, do you think?
19: Well, I think the questions that you asked yesterday are the right ones, Jason. Like, why are they not giving Queenslanders this information? Now, this task force, they received hundreds and hundreds of submissions from women who had been through domestic and family violence. They'd experienced it, they'd been through the courts, they had trouble finding safe accommodation. Like, all of these recommendations have actually been informed by the experiences of people that have lived through violence. And so they especially, I think, deserve an answer about where all this is up to. But, you know, the Premier promised that the Minister, Amanda Kemp, would give an update in estimates. She, as you said, spoke to three of the recommendations, and they won't provide a report. Apparently, a report was prepared in June, so it's like 2 months ago. It's before Cabinet, and the Premier will not say when it will be released. I just don't think it's good enough. As you say, we've had all these awful, murders of women and children. Like, we have to take this seriously, and we have to be open and transparent about what the government is doing about it.
1: Okay, in the government's defence, right, and again, I want to, you know, you and I have talked about this before, and I appreciate you coming on and talking to me about this stuff. I can't get anyone on from the LNP state government to come on and do this. The government claims some of that funding reduction, the 40 mil we're talking about, is because time-limited task force is actually finished, right? They've finished their work. Is that a fair justification, and should that money been funneled elsewhere?
19: Well, it's fair that projects come to an end, but as you say, there's $40 million less this year than last year. So why not put $40 million back into new projects or give it to the frontline services who are crying out for more funding because more women and children are coming forward? And the other thing we learnt in estimates, Jason, so we didn't get an update on the recommendations, but we did see that there's a further $10 million that was taken away from domestic and family violence and given to other parts of the minister's portfolio.
1: Right, okay.
19: So that's, you know, over $50 million, really, that should be going back into supporting domestic and family violence, because too many women and children are experiencing violence, and I just don't think it's good enough to see funding cuts and no transparency about the work that's being done.
1: Okay, well, the Premier yesterday at a media conference, and I want to play some audio here, Shannon, to my listeners. He was asked yesterday at a media conference when he was announcing the new governor for Queensland about, you know, the recommendations and what's happening and obviously the opposition's attack on why this stuff is not being released. This was his answer yesterday.
20: I addressed that yesterday, and I'm not giving the oxygen on a significant day to the opposition on that. And I look forward to cleaning up a system that is broken. And there's a reason why we're taking things forward, because the system is broken.
1: I get the system is broken, and you guys were in power for 10 years, and we know all that as well. And that's why I want to take the politics out of it. I want to fix. I want to look forward. But and I get he was naming the new governor yesterday. That's quite a significant thing. But I would think the lives of women and children is probably a little bit more important.
19: I agree with you. And, you know, to say he doesn't want to give oxygen to the opposition. This isn't our oxygen, Jason. This is victim survivors, the hardworking, you know, social workers that work on the front line. Like, these are the people that are asking for this update. It's not just the opposition. Like, it's not our oxygen. It's actually victim survivors of violence who are crying out for this update, who are crying out for answers. Give them some of your oxygen, Premier. Yes, announcing the new governor is very important, but you should still be able to answer very serious questions about what your government is doing to keep women and children safe. I would think that that's pretty, you know, pretty basic part of being the Premier of Queensland, particularly when we've seen such horrific incidents play out in our neighbourhoods.
1: Shannon Fenderman's joining me at the moment, the Shadow Minister for Women. Oh, I just want to ask you this question, and it's a fair call. And every time I have a Labor politician on this program, and, you know, I think you know my political stance, I'm pretty open about it, but I always get, well, they were in power for 10 years. Why didn't they do anything about it? Let me ask you this question. Did you see this coming when you guys were in power, and could have you done more about it?
19: Well, I think this has been, unfortunately, tragically, playing out for some time. And so your listeners might be saying, well, what did they do? Well, Jason, we set up the task force. We had Margaret McMurdo and experts travel around the state and hear directly from women who were impacted. We put in $1 billion, you know, to transform how our courts deal with these matters, to put in place more temporary accommodation for victims, to have high-risk teams that share information between police and services. So all of these things are what the task force decided needed to happen to try and intervene earlier to keep women and children safe. That's what we're asking the government for an update on. Okay. But all of that work that did happen, that services and stakeholders and victim survivors themselves came together and said, these are the things that will make a difference to keep women safe. That's what we're asking for from the government. Just tell us, are you still implementing those recommendations? Where are they up to? Why hasn't this happened, or has this happened? It's just about them being, I think, respectful of all of the work that did happen. And it's not just work that the Labor government did. It's work that we did alongside people with lived experience of violence who said, actually, you could be doing this better, and here's how you do it. That's what we're asking for now.
1: Shannon Fenderman, Shadow Minister for Women, on the government's lack of transparency on domestic violence recommendations. Appreciate your time this morning.
19: Thanks so much, Jason. And thank you again for you and your team for raising this issue. It's really important.
1: We will continue to take up the fight, Shannon. Thank you for that. 14 to 9, 133-882 if you want to have your say on this this morning. Gary Hargrave joins me in just a moment, see what's happening on mornings. Plus, I've got to play Gary this Jetstar ad that our team has made for them. Like, they've done it for free. I think you should make some money out of this team. I think we could sell this to Jetstar. But based on their new cabin baggage charges coming in from next year, the team thought they'd give, you know, a bit of a leg up, a hand up for a Jetstar this morning. Is leg up the right thing? No, it's not, I don't think. Anyway, 14 to 9, 4BC Breakfast.
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22: In Figtree Pocket, there's a crash on the Centenary Highway outbound. Delays are heavy back to Toowong, and delays also for the Centenary Highway inbound from Richland through to where the crash is. There's some metal debris in Stretton on the Gateway Motorway southbound in the right lane. And roadworks on Waterworks Road inbound at Coonda Street in the Gap. Delays are back along Settlement Road. And the inner city bypass, heavy inbound from Bowen Hills under Hayland Countess Street into the city. And the Captain Cook Bridge is slow heading inbound. With traffic every 10 minutes, it's Olympia on 4BC.
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1: 10 to 9, 4BC Breakfast. Great to have you on board this morning. Just on the text, Kerry says, I trust Chris Afulli. We had a huge increase in population. Maybe why there's more domestic violence too. Randy said, Jason, Labor did, I'll use a different word, bugger all. If they did, we wouldn't be talking about this problem now. With regards to Jetstar charging for cabin baggage, I'm all for charging people to use the overhead lockers, says Howie. The only things you should take into the cabin are things you need during the flight. Stick your bags in the hold. It's easy. Pierce, enjoying the show. Thanks. Thank you very much. Elle says, Jason, in defense of Jetstar, I never thought I'd be reading that out. I've caught flights where people appear to be carrying their home gym in their carry-on luggage, which is ridiculous, rude and dangerous if it was to drop from the overhead locker during flight turbulence. Well, why wasn't a Jim Wade? Maybe at the nude bar they might play Shake Your Booty. I can't believe all the stuff I've talked about this morning and everyone's talking about the nude restaurant. 133, oh, there was some feedback as well from Brendan Rhee, the CEO of The Bomb coming on. Cybersecurity issue? Yeah, sure it was. That site's been around for a very long time. You know what, Brendan? It actually still exists as well. 9 to 9. Gary Hargrave in after 9 o'clock this morning. Gary, before we find out what's coming up on your show.
26: Good morning, Jason.
1: Good morning, Gary. I've got a crack team here on 4BC or something like that. No, don't say it. Here on 4BC.
26: I've seen the cracks. Yes.
1: This is not the nude restaurant in Florida. We're giving Jetstar helping hand today, so they thought they'd write an ad for Jetstar to promote the new, you know, charging for cabin baggage. Have a listen. Darling, hold my hand.
27: Nothing beats a Jetstar getaway. 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Everything's extra.
1: Okay. Gary, it's a thought starter for Jetstar. It's not a real ad. We're just putting it towards them. What do you think? Will they accept that ad?
26: Well, look, I think so, because the other thing they will do, it's the Hurt Locker approach that they've got now with the overhead thing. You know what they're going to do? They're going to weigh the passengers. If you're above, if you're above double XL, you're paying extra.
1: Why are you pointing at me?
26: I'm not pointing
1: you
26: at
1: you. You are. Just... both fingers. You're pointing at me. You're going, if you're above.
26: Past you. No, but you. You...
1: So a fat tax.
26: You know that's
1: a
26: next.
1: A fat fee.
26: You know that's next. I'm sorry, but you know, you're above 85 kg. I mean, seriously, you would wear your wardrobe on and have a very light toothbrush.
1: See, I'm P155'd off because you know why? I'm the one who takes carry-on luggage. I never check.
26: I don't either. No.
1: I don't care. Just turn the clothes inside out.
26: But I also am amazed by the number of people who do bring half their house on board.
1: Yeah, I get it.
26: And it's meant to be 7 kilos or below. So for heaven's sakes, they're trying to tell you something here, and that is stick it in the hold. If you're going away for longer than 3 days and you're not going to Bali where you just wear a smile, I know. I've seen the photos, Jason. It's unbelievable.
1: Hey, listen. So Gary's answer to this, and get into
26: fat
1: him
26: tax.
1: After 9 o'clock, a fat tax for Jetstar's coming. That's what you're suggesting.
26: Well, seriously, if you're 250 kilos and you put 3 kilos of stuff in the overhead luggage, you get away with it, right?
1: Well, I've actually had listeners this morning say, I only weigh 50 kilos.
26: Yeah, well, they're stuffed. They should bring 3 people, sit them on the lap, and they'll be fine.
1: Coming up after 9 o'clock this morning?
26: Well, talking about the new governor. What do we need a governor for? I'll tell you why. We'll get into all of that.
1: So Jeanette Young's time is coming to an end.
26: To the end of November.
1: Jeez, that's flown.
26: She's gone. She's gone. She's leaving Fernberg. Activists in education, our kids are being proselytised. In other words, they're being told what to think, not how to think. And it's one of the reasons why NAPLAN has been a big disaster for young kids. They can't read to the level that they should. And also the unsolved and wrongly accused in crime in Australia. Fascinating story.
1: Oh, really?
26: Mm.
1: Oh, I'm intrigued by this. What time are you doing this, just for my benefit?
26: Between 9 and midday today.
1: God damn it. Gary Hargrave, after 9 o'clock this morning here on 4BC. Go well, young man. That's your cue to call. We're taking caller number, I forgot. Let's make a caller number 12, 133-882. If you'd like to go into the draw for that trip for two to Hamilton Island for race week, 133-882. You better pack light. Your chance to get in the draw for that. Do it right now. 133-882, 5-9.
21: 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Got something you want to say? 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Give us a call on 133-882.
22: In Fig Tree Pocket, there's a crash for the East Centenary Highway outbound and delays are back to Indooroopilly. Delays also for the East Centenary Highway inbound from Richlands to the Jindalee Bridge. Roadworks continue in the gap on Waterworks Road inbound. Lanes are blocked at Cooinder Street and delays are back along Settlement Road. Heavy on the Inner City Bypass inbound from Bowen Hills under Hale and Countess Streets and the M1 slow northbound in Slacks Creek. With traffic every 10 minutes, it's Olympia on 882 4BC.
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1: I don't want to go home today. It's 2 to 9, 133-882. Let's find out who's into the draw for the trip to Hamilton Island. Hello, Amanda in Wynnum.
13: Hello, how are you?
1: I'm very good. Look, we're running out of time. Congratulations, you're in the draw.
13: Thank you so much. Very exciting.
1: Who would you take with you if you win on Friday?
13: Look, I'd have to take a girlfriend from Sydney that lives in Brisbane who's been to a few regattas and things like that. So I think I'd make it a girl's trip.
1: Sounds good. You're into the draw for that trip for two for Hamilton Island Race Week. Plenty to do. Two-night stay at Beach Club, Hamilton Island's five-star adults-only retreat on Cat's Eye Beach. You get invitations to Race Week's exciting social events, and you get to join us, 4BC. Good luck, Amanda. You're in the draw.
13: Yay. Thank you. Wonderful. Thank you so much.
1: We'll get someone else into the draw tomorrow morning on 4BC Breakfast. That's it. Rubes has given me the wind-up. Hey, thanks for your company this morning. Thanks for all your texts and your calls. Gary Hargrave continues the conversation next here on 4BC.
12: Robertson Brothers and Dean Bourne performing Everly and Osborne at Brisbane Powerhouse, August 28.
11: It's 9 o'clock. Good morning. I'm Chloe Affleck. The Bureau of Meteorology website is set to undergo more upgrades. The changes due to be rolled out in September will make the radar feature look and feel more similar to the old website. It comes after the organisation faced heavy scrutiny for changing the radar as part of a $96 million upgrade. Jetstar passengers will be charged up to $52 to use the overhead lockers from February. A fare will only include an under-seat item. Federal Secretary of Flight Attendant Association Terry O'Toole says the move could alleviate problems for staff.
14: People trying to fit these enormous bags into overhead lockers that don't even fit. The problem will be that people won't comply.
11: Police are investigating a serious traffic crash in Brisbane's southwest. Emergency services were called to Freeman Road to report a vehicle had collided with a parked truck head-on. The male driver sustained critical injuries. Anyone who witnessed the incident or who has dashcam footage is asked to come forward. Widows who face losing access to capital gains and negative gearing under an overhaul of property taxes will now be protected. Labor has unveiled draft legislation as it moves to close an unintended consequence of its budget changes. Those who inherit an investment property from a spouse would keep the negative gearing treatment that applied before their death. Economists believe a major outbreak of the H5 bird flu in Australia could add to inflationary pressures if it spreads to the agriculture sector. There have been no confirmed detections of the strain in poultry, but no other continent where bird flu has been prevalent has avoided outbreaks. Farmer Scott Young has told Today it's difficult to contain the virus.
15: It only takes one wild bird to come into a poultry flock and that's infected, and that can pass throughout.
11: Stargazers may witness a dust plume from the moon this afternoon, with part of a SpaceX rocket expected to slam into its surface. Experts are predicting an impact seven times the speed of sound, resulting in a large crater. It will mark the second accidental rocket crash into the moon. Bond University space lawyer Gregory Radisek says it also raises questions: who is responsible for lunar governance?
3: Impacts like this can wipe away cultural sites, the Apollo footsteps that exist on the moon and the landers, but crew's safety at risk, especially when we have lunar bases planned in the next coming years. So we're kind of thinking, shouldn't we protect all these things? And it's a real problem that we're not right now.
11: Also making news, Ukraine has released a video. It says shows a Russian drone hunting down an injured street vendor, and the Home Affairs Minister has postponed a speech at the National Press Club. To finance, the Dow Jones has closed up 907 points at 54,089. One Australian dollar is buying 70.5 US cents.
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11: Suns captain Noah Anderson is keeping the faith despite his side's 10-game losing streak. Gold Coast are out of the finals race but can't spoil the party for GWS with a drought-breaking win in Canberra this weekend. Anderson says he's desperate to help turn things around.
7: Yeah, I've got a great relationship with the club and the playing staff, and yeah, I want to see success here really quickly. You know, I love this football club. This is, you know, the place that I've always wanted to be, and I feel like I've shown that year in, year out. So I've got full faith that moving forward we'll have more success.
11: And in NRL team news, Broncos' Tom Duffy replaces Adam Reynolds at halfback to face the Dolphins in the battle for Brisbane. It's 9:04. That's the latest news and sport.
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22: There's a crash on the Eastern Tenerife Highway outbound in Fig Tree Pocket. Delays are heavy back to Indooroopilly. Delays also on the Centenary Highway inbound from Richlands to the Jindalee Bridge. Roadworks continue in the gap on Waterworks Road. Inbound lanes are blocked at Cowinda Street and delays are back to Settlement Road. Heavy on the Inner City Bypass inbound from Bowen Hills onto Hale and Countess Streets in the city. And slow on the Bruce Highway southbound from North Lakes to Griffin. It's Olympia on Brisbane's traffic leader, 882 4BC.
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11: Mostly sunny over Brisbane with light winds around, reaching a top of 25 degrees in the city, 26 in Ipswich and 23 on the Bayside. Looking ahead, partly cloudy tomorrow with a top of 24, blue skies on Friday 24 and sunshine across the weekend, a top of 24. On Moreton Bay, variable winds below 10 knots, seas below 1 metre. Right now, it's 15 degrees at Cannon Hill. I'm Chloe Affleck with more news at 9 on Brisbane's 4BC.

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1: A very good morning to you. Hope you're having a terrific start to the day. Looks like a nice one. A little warmer this morning than it was yesterday. And looks pretty promising over the next couple of days. Proper winter weather. Hey, proper Ekka weather. A little bit of chill in the shade. That's it. Welcome along to the program, 133-882. 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I know we can try and sort out those typos as you go along. 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
1: And, of course, we're heard throughout Queensland, through 4BC in southeast Queensland, 4RO in central Queensland, and around the rest of Queensland on the Resonate network. There's a lot to get through, a bit of controversy this morning with Jetstar, who've decided to bring in Hurt Locker fees for anybody who travels on Jetstar. And I think for a lot of those who don't travel often, they look for the cheapest price. Get it? Now they're going to charge you to put stuff into the overhead lockers. And I kind of understand it, because some people have oversubscribed. They said, oh, that's 7 kilos there, that's 5 kilos there. No, you're supposed to put one bag only. And if it's small enough, you put it under the seat in front of you and, of course, above you if you can. But some people bring in tons of stuff, a lot of anger around about it. But they are a cut-price airline for a reason. Coming up later this hour, we'll have a chat to somebody who's very happy about Queensland's new governor-in-waiting, Justice Thomas Bradley. He just might be the kind of neutral umpire we need and a political landscape really does want. I'll have a bit to say about Thomas Bradley in a moment. Walkley Award-winning journo Neil Mercer. He's been around a long time, Neil Mercer. You've seen his name on the credits of 60 Minutes and so many other shows. He's written a book about those who've been falsely accused. Flaws in the Australian legal system have trapped some innocent people behind bars. Ironic, isn't it? Some innocents go behind bars and some guilty ones seem to go out very quickly. And we'll open up the Ministry of Common Sense today as well. I want to talk about how modern education is turning our kids into political activists. Why do we have to teach four-year-olds about the dispossession claims of activist classes within, say, the Indigenous communities? And some of these kids are getting all sorts of severe psychological distress, like you're a kid, you're therefore now responsible for the dispossession of certain people, you're a racist, all this sort of rubbish that kids are being fed even as young as four. Ed Schuller, he's the director of the Teachers Professional Association, will be with us with part of the ministry. After 11 o'clock, you can also win a family pass to Buzz Attack. This is crazy. This is where you hunt as a family, as a team, and there's a little bit of technology involved, a bit of fun. You'll have a lot of laughs and giggles, and Buzz Attack is a great opportunity. It's a wild, immersive game show experience. You and your squad are the stars. Tickets are at feverup.com. Chloe's got the news. Olympia's got the traffic. And 133-882 for Watch Smoke Alarms, 0499-880-882 for text. Mornings at 4bc.com.au if you want to send us that email. And, of course, on the socials, we are there. On all of them, you tweet, Face, TikTok, Facebook, Instagram, X. You can also subscribe to our YouTube channel. And we produce a podcast. And no matter where you are around the world, through the 4BC app, which you can download for free, you can catch up to what is happening. 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
0: 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And now, Gary Hargrave comments.
1: So Queensland has a new governor in waiting, Justice Thomas Bradley. I think he's a good and proper person to serve as our 28th governor. He is a thorough Queenslander. Our first governor, he was an Anglo-Irishman, nothing wrong with that. He was born in County Donegal. As Sir George Bowen, he served from the 10th of December 1859. That's when State of Origin really started, when Queensland came into being, because the governor arrived. And we named a town after him, obviously. And everything Roma and everything Diamantina was named after his very popular wife. And in those days, the governor, well, the governor was an imperial representative tasked with maintaining imperial interests while overseeing the fledgling local parliament. In 1946, we finally got an Australian-born Queensland governor. That was Sir John Laverack. And we named the barracks in the great garrison city of Townsville after him. But governors these days are no longer active administrators. We're in charge, but they are a constitutional safeguard. And today, the governor of Queensland still serves as the representative of the Crown, but is non-partisan. A non-partisan

and some senior state officers as well. And governors possess these powers, discretionary authorities, and they're in reserve for exceptional political or constitutional deadlocks. So, yes, the governors can appoint, but they can also dismiss a premier, and they can also refuse a request to dissolve the parliament. So they act as a non-partial overseer of the way our state runs. They symbolise the continuity, the legal integrity, the unity of Queensland's democratic system. Now, our democracy relies on public and political confidence. The governor must be perceived as scrupulously neutral, impartial, grounded in the rule of law. And I think Justice Bradley has qualities very similar to former Governor Paul de Jersey, AC. So Thomas Bradley is a solid candidate for governor. I'll say it very plainly. I think he brings credibility. I think he brings moral authority, the kind of moral authority required to counsel, to warn, to advise political leaders behind closed doors. You do it quietly. And we need such absolute faith in the occupant's integrity, because parliamentary democracy needs this kind of neutral umpire to guarantee political stability during turbulent periods. Now, our history here in Queensland has offered some clear demonstrations about how vice-regal impartiality, or the lack thereof, can actually shape political history. Now, I never met this bloke, but I always thought he was pretty darn good as the governor, Air Marshal Sir Colin Hanna. He was appointed governor back in 1972, and he provides, though, a cautionary example. During the height of national political tensions back in 1975, Sir Colin actually criticised Gough Whitlam's federal Labor government, decrying its fumbling ineptitude. Now, I reckon Sir Colin was probably right, but as governor, he should never have commented. And by breaking that convention of vice-regal neutrality, he ignited intense political backlash. And in those days, and this is really fascinating when you research this, the British government still had a say on who our governors would be. And they simply wanted Sir Colin Hanna gone. In fact, when then-Premier J.B. Ockham-Peterson requested an extension of Colin Hanna's term in 1977, the Brits refused. You see, the British Commonwealth and Foreign Office were the bridge between us and the Crown in those days. Now, I reckon Thomas Bradley knows his history. He also knows the governors who abandon neutrality jeopardise the authority of the office. And I just don't think he will be a political warrior at all, which is what we want. I think he will aim to be more like Sir Walter Campbell. Now, Sir Walter Campbell was a distinguished legal mind. He was a former Chief Justice of Queensland. Campbell became governor in, 1985? And his commitment to constitutional convention was tested late 1987. I remember the day very well. I was at Parliament House here in Brisbane that day. Saw a lot of it before my very eyes. It was the unravelling of Joe Bjelke-Petersen's government. And Joe that morning was facing a party room revolt, and the word went out. Supposedly he demanded that Campbell dismiss, I think it was five cabinet ministers who opposed him. He wanted an immediate election. Sir Walter Campbell refused. He drew on his deep legal authority, and Campbell recognised Sir Joe no longer held the confidence of the majority party, the Nationals. And he insisted the political conflict be resolved in the parliament rather than through forced vice-regal intervention. Did you know that he did that? No, because it was just done. His legal precision, his steady adherence to convention prevented a breakdown in responsible government in Queensland. It culminated in J.B. Ockham-Peterson's peaceful resignation. Don't you worry about that. So Walter Campbell handled that crisis, and it remains an enduring example of how personal credibility, strict impartiality preserves democratic stability. So it's important. In the Hawke government era, they brought in a thing called the Australia Acts. The British government at the time did it as well. It severed the remaining controls of state governments by the British government. And so that meant that governors are now appointed directly by the monarch on the advice of the state premier. So we know the premier wrote to His Majesty back in May, said, I think this bloke will be good. The king has assented. The announcement's been made. So I'm optimistic

0: about Justice Thomas Bradley, just as I am about Queensland. You see, our state has grown in size. It's grown in political complexity. But the role of governor, I think, has remained a stabilising constant. So Queensland politicians come and go. They may hold political power if the bureaucrats let them. But it's the governor who safeguards the constitutional framework. And it's what makes our democratic governance possible. I wish him well. Keen to know what you think. 133-882. Plenty to talk about, and you're welcome to join us. It's 19 past nine.
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2: There's a crash on the Centenary Highway outbound in Fig Tree Pocket and delays are back to Indooroopilly. Delays also on the Centenary Highway inbound from Richlands to the Jindalee Bridge. In Wynnum, there's a crash on Pine Street at Henry Street. And roadworks continue on Waterworks Road inbound. Lanes are blocked at Coinda Street in the Gap. And delays are back to Settlement Road. Hale and Countess Streets are slow heading into the city. And delays on the Ipswich Motorway inbound Darra to Oxley. It's Olympia on Brisbane's traffic leader, 4BC.
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0: At 23 past nine, plenty of comments coming in about the governor. BJ says, look, let's halve the pay for the governors. What are they paid? I don't know what governors are paid. BJ says, take away the flash and fancy house. But it's symbolic of government. Everything I just said, BJ, and I understand the anger because he says, you know, given the state of the economy, homelessness, maybe they should be doing the job out of duty and service and be paid a maximum salary in line with the taxpayers' expectations. Again, I don't know what a governor is paid, but the governor is the head of state. A government house at Fernberg is, in fact, a symbol of the democratic traditions of Queensland. And I know the current governor, Her Excellency, and previous governors have opened up Fernberg It's not a fortress. It's actually opened up for open day. People can come there. There's been charity events, Christmas events. There's been multiple joyous moments that have happened there. I'm now being told that the Governor of Queensland's paid $553,487 per year, and the Governor's pay is legally benchmarked to match the exact base salary of the Chief Justice of Queensland, who generally sits as a lieutenant to the Governor. So they're not doing it for the money in the scheme of things. I think they are doing it out of sense of duty. And BJ said, I just don't see, if people don't see what the Governor does, how can we pay them so much money? Look, I understand all of what you're saying, but I also think that it's part of a bigger thing. Ministers come there for the signing in of legislation that's been passed by the Parliament, getting the royal assent. So there's those gatherings, as I said, charitable gatherings, open house gatherings. If the King was to come to Queensland, the King would stay at Government House. That's where royal family members have stayed. I've been to receptions there, so I'll declare that maybe I'm a little bit connected to it. And as a former administrator of Norfolk Island, therefore on the vice-regal list of Australia, historically anyway, I do understand the importance of having a place, a residence, a secure place, a secure residence for somebody who holds down symbolically a key position in what makes Queensland, Queensland. I think the other thing that governors have done so well as well in recent times, and I think Paul de Jersey really started this, and Jeanette Young has to her credit also kept it going, is that they've been regular visitors to various parts of Queensland that hardly ever see anybody. They've given hope, they've given connection, they've given status to a lot of small towns and large towns. They have got themselves out and about. And the blue Rolls that they drive around in has been around for about 300 years. So it's not like they're getting a flash car every year either. So I just make the point, I get what you're saying, BJ, but I feel that the role of governor does require a certain level of status, and the pay's the same as being the Chief Justice. Now, they get staff, they get the home, and they get all sorts of other things, but boy, oh boy, some of them work hard. And I think Tom Bradley will, as well, sir, sorry, Justice Bradley. I think Lee is making a great point, 0499 880 882. He said, now that we have a former judge, can we get better sentences in court? Lee, I think that's the interesting next part, because having Thomas Bradley now working his way out of the Court of Appeal, it means the Attorney General, Deb Frecklington, has to appoint the next lot of judges. There'll be a new Supreme Court judge, no doubt, appointed from somebody. There'll be a few who'll be probably lobbying, dare I say it, to be looked upon favourably. There's a couple of people who would be good qualification, very well qualified, if you like, or have good qualifications to take those places. We'll wait and see how that goes. But the next moves are the supreme moves in so many different ways. It's going to be very, very interesting. Very interesting. On the matter of Jetstar, got a lot of people still upset. Jetstar now going to charge for overhead locker use on board the plane. Some are suggesting what next? They're going to count the number of squares you use on the toilet roll in the in-flight toilet. Maybe put 10 cents into the door before you can go in. Oh, have I given them an idea? Gold coin donation before you make the ultimate donation to the Jetstar flight. I'm going too far. Hey, Roscoe in Townsville, you're not happy?
12: No, mate, no. Mm-hmm. I mean, what next? You know? And the forefathers, the four founding fathers of the Queensland and Northern Territory Aerial Service, they sat around the campfire in Fort Constantine Station north of the Curry, having a rum out of quart pot.
0: Yep.
12: And they hatched this idea.
0: Yeah.
12: Right? Now, these men were World War One returned servicemen, okay? And they were esteemed in their own right. Now, these men nearly paid the ultimate sacrifice in war, but, God be willing, as Hudson Fish said, God be willing, I come home. Mm. But now, how would the forefathers of this great Australian, that's all of us, not shareholders, all of us, how would they feel about what's going on today?
0: Yeah.
12: They'd roll in their grave.
0: Yeah, because Jetstar, of course, is the cheapy version of Qantas. Mate, I don't fly much these days. I always fly Qantas for a reason, because I love the concept of Qantas as an airline. It is the Australian spirit. I get all of that. I'm mad on Qantas. They got me hooked. But I've flown Jetstar once, actually, when I was a minister. And that was a long time ago. I haven't been back since. So do we care? Do we care what the cheap version of Qantas does? I get your point. That's Roscoe in Townsville. Rightly upset, because I always say, the only thing I ever say to Qantas is, don't forget the Q stands for Queensland. You know, it's not quite a nice trip all survived. It is actually Queensland Northern Territory Aerial Service. I think Qantas should be even more proud of those Queensland connections. Earlier, Jason Matthews from 4BC Breakfast aired a funny ad basically saying the experience with Jetstar is all about coming on board and paying as you go. Bring a big wallet if you want a big seat. My suspicion is, and Daniel says, I think you're right, Gary, if you're above 100 kilos in weight, you're probably going to have to go in with the checked baggage. They will start to weigh people next. They've been weighing bags for years, trying to say, so that bag has to go underneath. That's above 7 kilos. But now people are bringing multiple bags, sticking in the overheads, because the baggage collection in air transport has been so unreliable. So unreliable. And people have just rightly brought it on board. But some people bring so much on board. At Wayne's at Logan, you travel Jetstar a lot, mate. You enjoy it?
13: Yeah, mate, I travel quite a bit, 4 or 5 times a year.
0: Yep.
13: Now, what I've found out is when Jetstar, people are prepared to pay the extra, because when they check your bag, you're 7 kilos to get on. Mm. I always try to keep under me 7. The people are getting on, they're paying the extra. They're quite prepared to dig into their pockets, spend the extra 150 bucks, and put the heavy stuff out up above. So saves them lining up when they get down below.
0: Yeah, don't you hate it? It's the great leveller in society, isn't it, getting on and off aircraft? It really is. It doesn't matter whether you're in seat 1A or 27Z. It doesn't matter. It's a leveller, isn't it?
13: That is, mate. They haven't got a door up top to get out of yet.
0: All right, fair enough. So people take too much luggage. That's your point. Good point too, Wayne. That's Wayne at Logan. You might have your own 133-882. Thanks to Watch Smoke Alarms. I do think it's quite an issue for a lot of people. Drew says, if Paul DeJersey was in Victoria, would he change his name to Paul de Guernsey? You know, you're going to be in trouble for that, Drew. No Order of Australia for you, I say. And BJ says, Gary, I get it. It's just as part of a bigger thing. And I get the pomp and circumstance, but we're talking about taxpayers' money. Symbolic is not elected. Yeah, point taken, but this is like the umpire. Oh, everyone hates the umpire. Why'd I bring that analogy up? I just want him to do well. We'll talk to a bloke who's also wishing him well in just a moment. 133-882-28-10.
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0: All things governor. We're talking governor and council kind of stuff today. The new state governor was announced yesterday by the Premier. That's the way things go. The way the whole process unfolded was the Premier wrote to His Majesty the King back in May and recommended Justice Thomas Bradley as a suitable candidate to be the King's representative in Queensland. And so understanding the Australian Constitution, that all power comes off our monarchy, constitutional monarchy, the King doesn't intervene in everyday life. Neither will the Governor of Queensland. Cathy says, you know, I wish this new Governor well in his journey. Can you please tell me about the role of the Governor General? Well, the Governor General is the Governor generally for the whole of Australia. The Governor General is the person who does exactly the role of the Governor in Queensland, but Australia-wide. The Governor-General has an administrator in the Northern Territory they appoint. The Governor-General is the administrator of the Australian Capital Territory. When I was appointed the administrator of Norfolk Island, I was actually appointed as the Governor-General's representative, and through him, it was Sir Peter Cosgrove at the time, Her Late Majesty. And we have an administrator over on the Indian Ocean Territories, Christmas Island, Cocos Island, those sorts of places. But each of the state governments now determine who they want as their governor, if you like, their referee, their person that is impartial, oversights, knows the laws, and makes sure that the ministers stick to it. But Cathy said, I thought that the Governor General was there to help the Australian people when the government was not servicing the people properly. And Cathy makes a point, and it's a point that Cathy wants to make. The Labor Party seemed to not be there for the Australian people. So many people are asking for our Prime Minister to be sacked. Why hasn't the Governor General done it? Well, a bit like what Sir Walter Campbell had to face back in 1987 when the National Party were wanting to dump Joe Bjelke-Petersen and he wanted to dump some of the ministers who weren't supporting him. And we now know that Sir Walter Campbell very quietly said no. And so you might be angry at the current Albanese government, and plenty of people are. Polls suggest 71% of people aren't happy with them. But the role of the Governor-General is not to say, hey, Albo, time's up, you're out. That is really the responsibility of the 94 members of the House of Representatives who are Labor representatives and the 30 thereabouts members of the Senate who are Labor Party representatives to work out whether they want him or not. And it may happen. that he might be dumped by his own party? I don't think so, because I think they've then got to talk to a broader, wider group. The whole thing could get real messy real fast. That's, I guess, the point, Kathy. I hope that helps. Because Stuart's a bit the same. He said it's a shame governors don't have the power to dismiss respective governors for blatant breaking of election promises. Well, bring in a law that says if I break a promise, I can be sacked. And governors will, they'll follow the law. They're not there to make laws. They're there to deal with what the parliament determines. But I keep going to call him Sir. He is just Justice Thomas Bradley. He will soon be His Excellency Thomas Bradley, no doubt AC. He's been announced as our state's 28th Vice Regal Representative. The day-to-day running of Queensland sits with the Premier and the Cabinet. But the Governor is our ultimate constitutional safeguard. Let's unpack it all. The historic weight of the appointment, the announcement yesterday, just 28 people since 1859. A bloke who understands a lot of this, observer of Queensland's political history, is a composer, commentator, keen observer of all things royal as well. Alexander Voltz joins us. Alexander, great to talk with you. I kind of think Thomas Bradley is going to be a good appointment.
2: Oh, Gary, it's a spectacular choice by the Crisafulli government to bring in Justice Bradley. It's not to diminish the work of previous governors in Queensland, but I think all monarchists can truly smile on Justice Bradley's appointment, and the Australian Monarchist League certainly does, because Justice Bradley is a monarchist. And it's just so nice to have someone in that role who is clearly someone who will value the tradition of the office and the duties of the office. I mean, Justice Bradley was a delegate to the Constitutional Convention in 1998, arguing against a republic. So we're all very ecstatic that this is the appointment that's been made, and can't wait to see what Justice Bradley will do in the role.
0: I've made a comparison to former Governor, the Honourable Paul De Jersey, AC. I think Paul De Jersey, as a former Chief Justice of the Supreme Court in Queensland, was exemplary as Governor of Queensland. I talked about Wally Campbell as well, Sir Walter Campbell, I beg your pardon. I mean, I think the legal traits really do assist the job of understanding. You've got to have moral authority to counsel, warn politicians behind closed doors. You have to be circumspect, not spectacularly out there.
2: Well, that's certainly right. I mean, it's a constitutional role. So the governor will receive legislation from the government and give royal assent to it. And you will recall, Gary, as we've often talked about, that when you went before Michael Jeffrey with legislation from the Howard government, he did, in a way, interrogate that legislation.
0: Yeah, he wouldn't just sign off just because he said, here, Your Excellency signed this. He'd say, so what does this bill mean, Minister? He was always very inquisitorial.
2: That's exactly right. And I expect that within the confines of his role, Justice Bradley will be equally proactive in evaluating legislation. We have been blessed in a way, Gary, to have some excellent governors in Queensland. I mean, Penelope Wensley was another.
0: Yes, she was good.
2: She was a fantastic governor. So Justice Bradley is continuing in a long line of those who have given our state the service it deserves.
0: I mentioned Sir Colin Hannah. I thought he was a very good governor, but he publicly criticised the Whitlam government. Back in those days, the Brits could override our view. In other words, Joe Bjelke-Petersen wanted to extend Colin Hannah's tenure and the British Commonwealth and Foreign Office said, the bloke's done the wrong thing. All that changed in the 80s. The Bob Hawke government, along with Margaret Thatcher's government, brought about this Australia Acts, which really did create a universal approach that every state government can appoint their governors. People would like to think that maybe we don't need any of this royal assent and might like to think that we don't need royal sign-off on anything. But we do need an overseer, don't we? We do need an umpire. We do need somebody who actually has this, dare I say, executive authority.
2: Well, that's right, Gary. And the next question off the back of that is, if you have to have an umpire, who is it going to be? Would you prefer it to be Anthony Albanese? Or would you prefer it to be Thomas Bradley? I'll just leave the question hanging.
0: Well, I suppose the other thing people say is, well, why have a Governor-General, for instance? Let's have a President. So then you've got a political process where a Prime Minister, leader of a party that's voted into office, then has to either be also competing for votes, if you like, with the President, who's elected to office, and the whole thing just gets messy. This is the reason why I say quite loudly I am a constitutional monarchist, because it's sort of the sort of dynabolt that goes into the solid wall of stability off which everything hangs. I don't see what the problem with their current system is.
4: Absolutely. And, you know, we're talking about a governor of Queensland being appointed. You know, if we were to have a republic, Gary, and we were to, say, elect the president replacing the governor general, what are you going to do with the state governors? Are you going to elect them too? And suddenly we're all going to have elections in the states as well as federally. So you're right, it's a complete mess. And I'm yet to hear a Republican actually make a convincing argument for why we should change our system. Most Republicans, it seems to me, have their views founded in jealousy. They don't like that there is a vice-regal representative who has executive authority, and they think that they themselves or someone they know could do a better job with it, unconstrained from history and tradition. So, you know, I mean, good luck to them, Gary. They still can't agree on a model after 30 years since the Republic referendum in 99. So good luck to them.
0: Well, rewriting the Constitution is a mighty bold thing. There are things, if I sat down and rewrote the Constitution, there'd be a few things I'd pull out and a couple of things I'd put in. And you were at, we sat with each other the other week at the Samuel Griffith Society dinner, which was a nice night. I think Thomas Bradley was there as well. I mean, let's face it. There are a lot of people who put a lot of thought into how do we keep this thing running impartially? Don't worry about Liberal, Labor, don't worry about all of those things. How do we keep stability in the way our country determines its own future? The governors are front and centre in all that sort of stuff.
4: Absolutely. And there's this, I think there is this tendency to oversimplify the governance of the Commonwealth of Australia. I mean, it is not simple to run a nation state of, what are we up to now, 27 million people? Mm. So, you know, again, there's a lot of ideology that gets thrown into the mix here, but really what you want in a government and systems of executive government are pragmatism that respects the freedom and the will of the Australian people, but does not allow chaos to enter into public life and lives of everyday people. And I think I can say quite confidently we have a very good system of government that does just that here in Australia.
0: All right, good on you. Nice to talk to you, Alexander Voltz, spokesperson for the Australian Monarchist League. Look, a lot of different views are coming in about this, and that's fine. Clinton says, Gary, you often talk about too many levels of government, which I agree with. However, having a federal governor-general, as well as state territories having governors, doesn't this add to the argument? Clinton, good point you make. The trouble is Australia is a federation of separate states that have agreed to have one nation, not the political party, but one country. It's just the way history has rolled it out. And, Clinton, we could spend a lot of time talking about how you've changed that within our current constitution. And stick with me, Clinton, when I say this. You'd have to create more states and then you'd get rid of the local government level. That's what you'd have to do. Create more states, create big regions. And interestingly, the late Gough Whitlam, who I saw at Jim Killen's funeral, had a very funny chat with him. He was a very charming bloke to spend time with, Gough. And John Howard, who turned 87 just the other day, they could agree on that. But I don't think anybody's going to do that. I don't think anyone wants to create more states. But there's steps to go through, and we need some legal minds to help us on that pathway. I just think Thomas Bradley will do a good job, and I wish him well. Mike says, oh, royalty, aristocracy, monarchies, so 1800s. Nobody gives a rat's about or wants a royal visit, especially the Windsors. He's talking about the royal family. I don't know, bring a lot of joy there. They do. They bring a lot of joy. Doesn't cost us anything day to day. 133-882. Thanks to Watch Smoke Alarms, 12 to 10.
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6: In Wynnum, there's a crash on Pine Street at Henry Street, and there's a breakdown in the city on Adelaide Street northbound just before Edward Street. A breakdown also on the Ipswich Motorway eastbound at the Goodna exit in Goodna, and a breakdown for the Bruce Highway southbound at the start of the exit ramp to Boundary Road in Narangbar. Roadworks continue on Waterworks Road inbound. A lane is blocked at Coinda Street in the Gap, and it's slow on Hale Street heading into the city. It's Olympia on Brisbane's traffic leader, 4BC.
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2: At 9 to 10, if you're keeping score, the Premier of Queensland's paid $476,323. What, no sense? That's what he's paid. That is David Crisafulli. And then the Victorian Premier, whoever it is today, $530,000. Victoria is so small you could fit it between Cairns and the tip of Cape York. How come, you know, landmass-wise, why are they paid so much in Victoria? Oh, danger money. Yeah, okay, I get it. I understand it. Ruth at Strathpine on the Governors. You've met one along the way?
3: I've met one of the governor's wives, actually.
2: Okay, good.
3: Yeah.
2: Who was that?
3: Lady Mabel Smith. Mabel Abel Smith. That's a mouthful, isn't it?
2: Yeah, that's right, because Sir Henry Abel Smith was the governor. It was Mabel Abel Smith was the governor's wife. I love it.
3: Yeah. I think just after he was appointed, they did a tour of Queensland and... I was in Maryborough in those days, probably doing sub-senior, and we had separate high schools, the boys on one side of the road and the girls on the other, and the governor went to the boys' high school and Lady Mabel came to the girls' high school, and the art students, in the senior art students, we were out on the lawn sketching, and she was very gracious and walked around and talked to everyone. And I think she might have visited some of the other students that were inside the school.
2: Okay. Well, that's good. I mean, let's face it, the first governor, his wife was Roma, and she's Countess Roma Diamantina. So Diamantina, districts of Queensland, Diamantina Ranges, Roma, Roma Street, Roma the town, Roma anything. Was named after her. They were very popular. Nice memory, Ruth. Thank you for sharing that. Look, I must admit, I went to Government House when I was in Year 12 at McGregor High. It was the Silver Jubilee of Her Late Majesty's time as Queen of Queensland. And we were presented after a very, very wet day in April of 1977, presented to Her Majesty. McGregor High School had very tartan uniforms, still does. And both Her Late Majesty and the Prince Philip, the Duke of Edinburgh, as he was then, they were both attracted to see the tartan. Look, I remember it. I remember it fondly. BJ saying no more royal visits. The royal family are irrelevant. They're greedy, elite. Surely they can be relegated to a Zoom call. Well, probably right. I think that the Prince, formerly known as Andrew, or Andrew the formal Prince, I think he's killed them in a lot of ways. I get all of that. But forget the personalities. Forget this. I think if you're worried about the $553,000 we pay the governor and we pay the Chief Justice, think about the $1 million we pay those in charge of government departments. They're certainly all on very high sixes, if not seven figures. And ask yourself, which one gives you the best result? Well, I would have thought the governor has got to be across everything. Anyway, I wish Thomas Bradley well because Queensland's got to go well. I would have thought so. Coming up next, your chance, more information on how to win your way to the NRL Grand Final. And also we'll talk to an award-winning investigative journalist, about those who have been locked up unfairly. The contrast between that and those who should have been locked up is really quite something in my mind. More calls and comments as well about Jetstar's plan to start charging for overhead luggage. Plenty of anger around this morning. It's 5 to 10.
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2: 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Always happy to promote the ECHO. It's country spirit. It's city heart. I can't believe this footage of children in hoods and masks attempting to break into Brisbane homes. There's been a string of break-ins across multiple suburbs. Some of the alleged offenders appear to be no older than 10. I tell you, if you had that 10-year-old, I can't say that, can I? But you would give them a mechanical response somewhere around their nether regions. Now, they're being vaulted over the fence to unlock gates, but they're involved in this kind of crime wave, it's alleged. Residents in Holland Park, they've created a group chat to alert residents. Something's happening in the area. Something's happening in Norman Park, Cooperoo, Carindale. Being notified of break-ins from cameras. Incidents happening all the time. Kids as young as 10. What the hell is going on there?
1: Robertson Brothers and Dean Bourne performing Everly and Osborne at Brisbane Powerhouse, August 28. BC News.
12: It's 10 o'clock. Good morning. I'm Chloe Affleck. A man has died following a traffic crash in Brisbane's southwest. Georgia Condek reports.
13: Just after 4 o'clock this morning, police and emergency crews were called to the incident on the intersection of Freeman Road and Firth Street in Richlands, where a vehicle had collided with a parked truck head-on. The 43-year-old male driver of the car sustained critical injuries and was declared deceased at the scene. All lanes on Freeman Road were shut down while crews responded, however, have since reopened. Anyone who witnessed the crash or has any footage to assist officers is urged to come forward. Investigations remain ongoing. Georgia Condek, Brisbane.
12: Police have charged two people over an alleged wounding in Brisbane's southwest. A 42-year-old man reportedly sustained multiple serious injuries last Thursday after an altercation in Jindalee. Investigations have led to the arrests of a 32-year-old man and a 34-year-old woman who face multiple offences, including wounding and drug possession. The Federal Education Minister admits there's a need to overhaul the maths curriculum in Australia. The latest NAPLAN results show 1 in 3 students aren't meeting benchmarks across numeracy, literacy and writing. 1.2 million students across years 3, 5, 7 and 9 took part in the annual testing. Jason Clare says mathematics is often a difficult subject to teach.
14: The work that we're doing to fix the maths curriculum is important. I think that's underlined by the results today. And the changes to the maths curriculum for the first 3 years of school will be presented to education ministers when we meet in October.
12: The federal government will cut the cost of installing solar panels by around 20% for businesses, schools and manufacturers. Labor is expanding the small-scale renewable energy scheme by raising the size limit for eligible solar systems. The government says while residential take-up of the program has been high, commercial installations have lagged behind. And the Bureau of Meteorology has explained how an upgrade to their website ended up going over budget by $56 million. The update was originally estimated to cost $4 million to design and $36 million to build, but ended up costing around $96 million in total. Chief Executive Dr. Stuart Minchin says they quickly realised there was a lot more work required than initially thought.
15: And that was the Bureau's estimate before they actually went to the market and asked for tenders. And when the process got further down the track, it was clear that that was a significant underestimate given the technology replacements and huge amount of work that had to be done.
12: In finance, a few minutes into trade, the All Ords have opened up 27 points at 9,339. One Australian dollar is buying 70.5 US cents.
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12: A blow for the Cowboys ahead of tomorrow night's clash with the Titans. It's been revealed star forward Jeremiah Nanai suffered an injury during last week's record loss to the Roosters. Coach Todd Payton says he'll miss at least 2 games.
16: Strained his hamstring with 20 minutes to go. So a remarkable effort to finish the game. We didn't notice it in the box and just made aware of it after the game. He's going to miss a couple of weeks.
12: Meantime, Jaden.